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0: is Striking Gold. Follow me on Instagram, go to and Facebook. Just type in Striking Gold with Kenny Michaels and become a follower of mine. I'd love to have you. Also, you can go to kennysgoldquiz.com and have me help you personally. Be happy to. No problem. Or call Golden Crest Metals at 888-406-6222. All right. Well, welcome to the show. I'm Kenny Michaels, and here we go. So there's a chance that in 2028, we may see a change in the White House. Well, we know there's going to be a change in the White House because Trump can't run again, right? But you do know that when the Democrats want to tax retirement accounts, they want to tax what's called unrealized gains. I've talked about this before. An unrealized gain is when your retirement account goes up, you don't take it out, but you're taxed on that increase. That's a bunch of BS as far as I'm concerned. If they get in, you're getting a root canal and a colonoscopy at the same time. Because they get you when you're going, they get you coming in and they get you going out. Now, whether you'll be in the dental chair on your side, try to picture this now, because you got to get the colonoscopy, but you got to get the root canal. Or whether you're in a hospital bed on your side and the dentist is next to the hospital bed, I don't know how they're going to work it out. But I hate a root canal and I hate a colonoscopy. And to get both at the same time, hell no. That's why you go to gold. Because once you go to gold, the numbers change. Remember I said about a month ago or 5-6 weeks ago, Trump said, he who holds the gold makes the rules. That's right. If you're in the stock market, then you play by their rules. If you're in gold, they play by your rules. And when you're a senior, you've earned your stripes, you've paid your dues, it's now your way or the highway is how it should be. And you got to take care of you first. All right, we're going to go to the phones. We got a gentleman who has a very good question, by the way. Let's go to line three. We're going to talk to Bruce in Roland Heights. I believe that's in California. Bruce, welcome to the show.
1: Yes, it is. Good morning.
0: Good morning. How are you today, sir?
1: I'm doing good. I've been listening to you for the last couple of weeks, and I'm interested in getting some gold, but I'm not really sure. I got a 457 plan, and if I pull that money out, aren't I getting taxed on that when
0: I pull it out?
1: Okay,
0: so that's a great question. First of all, how old are you?
1: I'm 62.
0: Okay, perfect. So you don't pull it out of the account. Okay. What you do is you can take the four. Let me back up. Is this from your current job by chance?
1: Yes, it is.
0: Okay. And you're still contributing to it, right?
1: Yes.
0: Okay. So you're not going to want to move the whole thing. We'll move a good chunk of it, but you don't want to move the whole thing because you want to keep it open because your employer is contributing and that's free money and you're contributing. So we want to keep it open. Right. But to answer your question, you're not going to pull the money out, Bruce. What you're going to do is you're just going to roll it over. Okay. And the rollover is tax-free, penalty-free. You're going to roll that money over from a 457 plan to a self-directed IRA. That's what we do for you at no charge. And then we help you roll it over. When you do a rollover, it's a tax-free, penalty-free event. Okay, so you're not going to be taxed. Okay, and then what happens is once the money goes into your new IRA, then you and I will get on the phone together and I'll educate you on the best products to own and you'll be on your way to one hell of a journey, especially with Trump now having a paradigm shift to revalue gold. So, and also keep in mind, and you may not know this, most people don't, Bruce, that your 457 is an uninsured account. People don't know that, but when you have a retirement account from your current job, that's an uninsured account. The minute you move it into a self-directed precious metals IRA, you're insured. So that's a big factor as well, especially with what's going on in the world and so many companies having financial trouble. So, Bruce, you got two options.
1: Okay.
0: You got two options. You can either call Golden Crest Metals at the 888 406-6222. Whoever answers that phone can help you. They're not as good looking as I am, but they can help you. Or you can have my knowledge and my looks, and I can help you personally if you just go to kennysgoldquiz.com, and I'll call you when I'm done on the radio today. Okay?
1: Okay. So another question is, I can roll this over while I'm continuing to work?
0: Yes, you can, because you're over the age of 59 and a half. Once you have a retirement account from a current job, in order to move it, you have to be 59 and a half or older. But we're not going to move the whole thing because you're still contributing, right? So we don't want to move it all. We want to leave some money in there. We just want to be very careful what you leave in paper. Paper's a disaster. Physical assets are the way to go. So you want the bulk of it moved, but you got to leave something there. And I'll work with you on that. That part's easy. Okay?
1: Oh, okay.
0: All right. So either
1: so
0: go to...
1: Just go to
0: kennysgoldquiz.com, and you'll see the good-looking Brad Pitt of Precious Metals right on the screen there, sir.
1: Is that K-E-N-N-Y-S?
0: Yeah, K-E-N-N-Y-S-G-O-L-D-Q-U-I-Z, all one real long word, kennysgoldquiz.com. Fill out the information, takes a second, only a couple questions, and then it'll come to my email. When I'm done on the radio today, sir, you'll get a call directly from me, okay?
1: Okay, I will do that. Thank you so much.
0: All right, buddy, thanks for calling in. God bless. Bye-bye. All right, the number to get me live, 888-961-0222. I'm Kenny Michaels. This is Striking Gold. So I have a story to tell you. Someone told me there was a priest and a politician, and apparently they were killed in a car accident. And when they went up to the pearly gate, St. Peter opened it up and let them in and turned to the both of them and said, follow me, I'll show you your living quarters.
2: 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We're often quick to say,

0: 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We're often quick to say, if there's anything I can do, just let me know. 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On the If There Is Anything I Can Do podcast, Pam McConnell shares real stories, biblical wisdom, and practical ways to walk alongside people through grief, loss, and life's hardest moments. 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
1: Anyway, all right. Anyway, that's the story of the day. All right, I'm Kenny Michaels. This is Striking Gold. So, hear me out. Everybody's calling for silver to triple. Look, I don't care if gold goes up. Yeah, I think what Trump is doing is going to push the price of gold through the roof. It's going to push silver through the roof. Everybody thinks so. I think so. Everybody thinks so. But right now, the nervousness people have is becoming overwhelming. I hear it in grocery stores. I hear it at the car wash. I hear it at a restaurant. I go into some restaurants that I frequent in the Los Angeles area, and sometimes there's hardly anybody in there. And they know me, and I'll go in, and they'll say, Mr. Michaels, welcome. I say, thanks. So where is everybody? I don't know. People are getting nervous about spending money. I too, ladies and gentlemen, am a senior, and I too am nervous. The difference between my nervousness and your nervousness is this. I'm not nervous about my money for my future because I'm in gold. So that's a part of it that I'm comfortable in that regard. So I put that aside. I'm nervous for my grandchildren. I'm nervous for my children. I'm nervous for where the world's headed. I don't want a root canal and a colonoscopy at the same time. Nobody does. I don't even want one of them. Never mind both of them. Okay. So I'm nervous with where we're headed. Yes. Now, I'm going to give you some numbers, and these are very round numbers. These are not to the penny. In the last, I want to say 6 or 7 days, do you realize the Dow Jones has dropped almost 3,000 points? But it didn't do it in one shot. It was 200 here, 300 here, 500 here, 600 here, 200 here, 400 here. Next thing you know, we were almost at 54,000 at the Dow. We're now barely at 51. So if you're seeing that your retirement account is going nowhere, there you go. That's why. Your retirement account when you're in stocks is having what we call the hairy chest syndrome. You know when you put a Band-Aid on a hairy chest and you have to take the Band-Aid off, there's only two ways to do it. You either rip it off. Well, that would be a 3,000-point drop in one day of the stock market. Bam! Well, that didn't happen. Instead, what they're doing is they're ripping the Band-Aid off the hairy chest, but they're ripping it off slowly. Ow, ow, ow, ow, ow, ow, ow, ow, ow, ow, ow, ow, ow, watch it, ow, ow, ow, stop! That's what's going on. Your account is in an ow, ow, ow, ow, ow, ow, ow type of an account. A little here, a little more, a little more, a little more, a little more. Ow, ow, ow, ow. But at the end, you're down. At the end, you're not going anywhere. Newsflash. Nobody in the country, basically, could retire on a retirement account anywhere in this country of a couple $100,000. You're dreaming if you think so. Because what you're not figuring in your retirement account is what happens when you turn 73 and you got to start yanking money out. The government gets a chunk of that. So you really have less. You may have 250, you may have 300, but guess what? You don't when it comes time to living on it because the government's taking their share. That's why you go to gold. As I said earlier, a 67-year-old guy with a $2 million 401k found out that his required distribution is going to trigger a $400,000 tax bill. I'm disgusted by that. If this 67-year-old man worked his tail off for God knows how long and built up an account, sure, I understand it's pre-tax. He should pay some tax, yes. $400,000 at 67 years old is disgusting. It's disgusting. Now, he can lower that by a hell of a lot by moving to gold.

That's the benefit. And if you're trying to wait out the nervousness, if you're trying to say, well, I'm just going to wait this out till things get better, nothing wrong with that. But wait it out in safety. Wait it out in a safe haven. That's gold. You don't wait it out in the casino. I said this in the beginning of this show. You don't wait it out in the stock market because you don't know when the uncertainty is going to come to an end. You don't know when things are going to stabilize. Could be tomorrow. Could be in a week. Could be in a month. Could be in 10 years. You don't know. In the meantime, get the hell out of harm's way. Okay? Because that is where you want to put your retirement account currently, for sure. It doesn't mean you can't go back. Listen. I'm going to say this to people, and I hope this helps. Gold is like a financial seatbelt. I thought about this. You don't put a seatbelt on because you know you're going to crash. Right? Because if you knew you were going to crash, you'd put on a helmet. Right? I don't see anybody driving in cars with a helmet. You don't put the seatbelt on because you're going to crash. You put the seatbelt on because you don't know what's around the corner. And right now, I've been asked on this show to address all these people that are asking me, talk about people that are on the fence that don't know what to do. If you don't know what to do, if you're not comfy, it's time to go. Simple. Go with your gut. If you're feeling uneasy about where your money is, you do have an option. You can move into safety and then wait it out. And at least you're in God's money. At least you're in real money. At least you're in low volatility, low tax, and high growth. And you sit there and you wait it out. And if your financial advisor's feelings got hurt, oh well, get him a hanky for Christmas. I don't know what to tell you. You don't stay in disaster for someone else. You don't do that. That's poor investing, poor money management. So call Golden Crest Metals. They'll help you. 888-406-6222. I'll give it to you again. 888-406-6222. That is their number. Or, like I said, you can go to kennysgoldquiz.com and fill out the information, and I will help you. Okay? All right. The last thing I'm going to really want to spend some time on here is money in the bank. So there are people that are coming into money, whether you inherit it, whatever. You're coming into a windfall of money. And the first thing people do is they run to the bank. Why would you go to the bank? Why do you go to the bank? And then the bank convinces you to get a CD. That just cracks me up. CDs are a joke. Gold is outperforming interest rates on CDs. Silver's outperforming it. And at the end of the year, when your CD is up, you're going to get a tax form. And then you got to pay tax on the stupid little money you earned. It's dumb. While the gold is sitting in your home and the silver's sitting in your home and it's going up in value, guess what? There's no tax form. It sits there in your safe at home and you're making money. The best part of taking your cash and putting it into silver and gold is something else. It's called a legacy. See, when you have money in the bank and you die, your heirs, whoever that is, your children, your grandchildren, whoever it is, take your death certificate. They go into the bank and they say, hey, my dad died and I am next in line here. Here's his death cert and I'm here to take the money out. And right behind you when you go in the bank, you don't see him, but he's there, is a guy named Uncle Sam. And he's much shorter than you, so you don't even see him. He's like a little tiny, what do they call those? Like a little person, a short people got, anyway. Yeah, you know, these little tiny dwarf little thing guys down, whatever. And what happens is you go
to the teller and say, hey, my dad died and I'm next in line. Look, I want to take all the money out. And this little voice from down by your shins puts his hand up on the counter where the teller is and goes, me too. Me too. And then the little voice says, give me more than you give him. And the teller says, who's that other voice? And he says, it's me, Uncle Sam. That's right. Uncle Sam is with you. How comforting is that? But if you put your money in gold and silver and it sits in your safe at home and you die, your children come into your house, eat your food that you left in the fridge, right? Raid your pantry, go through your stuff. And then when they open the safe, there's no, me too. That doesn't happen anymore. Me too is locked out. It all goes to your kids with no government involvement. That's the beauty of it. Okay? So when you invest in gold and silver, there's more than just you benefiting. If you inherit a retirement account, same thing. If you inherit a retirement account, you've got to drain that sucker within 10 years. And what does that mean? Well, that means you got to take money out. And there we are again. Hey, how you doing? How you doing? I get a piece of that IRA, you know. That's what the government says. But if you move to gold, all of a sudden you don't hear that little voice so much anymore. Okay? That's why you move to gold, period. Yes, it's true. There are perks in moving to gold, besides the safety, besides the privacy from the government, besides the legacy. Yes, there are perks. We got a president whose paradigm shift is to revalue gold to ensure American economic security for the next 250 years and beyond. Trump and his team, led by Secretary Scott Bessent, now ready to think out of the box. That's what it said on the Washington Examiner. Money Week says gold is on crack, silver set to soar, Morgan Stanley, silver to 120, Americans' new fear, they're going to work till they die. 64% of Americans worry about running out of money. Newsflash! You cannot run out of money if you're in gold. Cannot run out of money if you're in gold. Cannot run out of money because gold has never gone to zero. Can't run out of money. So call Golden Crest Metals right now, 888-406-6222. 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Don't forget, follow me on Facebook and Instagram. Striking Gold with Kenny Michaels. Listen, thanks for making me a part of your day today. Love you. I'm Kenny Michaels. This is Striking Gold. Have a great day. We'll see you next week. God bless.

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9: Post tropical storm Rachel causing some Long Beach residents to evacuate. A city spokesperson says a part of the wooden boardwalk, homes facing high tides, are falling apart and being marked unsafe. Crews continue to maintain the beach bulkhead, remove water from streets, and inspect buildings. The Newport Pier, Balboa Pier, and Wedge on Newport Beach are closed. I'm Reno on The Answer with breaking news and talk you can trust.
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12: Hey, everybody.
11: everybody. I'm Scott Ferreau, host of the Pastor Scott Show right here in Southern California. 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
12: Thanks so much, Scott. Great to be here. I really appreciate it.
11: You know what? 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
12: Well, that's a great question, Scott. 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How can we best serve those who choose to work with us? And that's really what it's all about. What's in their best interest?
11: So for homeowners listening today, what they're going to want to know is the market. You know, things kind of go up and down. They're worried about interest rates. They're wondering about the price. And what would you tell people who are saying, hey, I think I want to sell, but I'm a little hesitant?
12: And that's normal, Scott. And, you know, despite what you might hear, the sky is not falling.
11: That's right.
12: We can put that away, right?
11: Yeah, that's right.
12: There is a little shift towards a more normalized market across the board, across a lot of our markets. But if you're looking at like LA and Orange County, those are still really strong selling markets. Mm-hmm. It's a great opportunity if you're thinking about getting a bigger home, bigger lot, something like that, to maybe consider selling your LA or Orange County home and moving out towards the Inland Empire, where it's a little more buyer's market and your dollar has a little more buying power.
11: And this is the area where you do most of your business. So your office is in Brea, and you try to keep it to about a 60-mile radius, give or take, right?
12: Yeah. With gas prices at $6 a gallon, we try to keep it within 60 miles of Brea.
11: That's right. You don't want to be tooling around Palm Springs, you know, for somebody who's just a looky-loo.
12: I mean, I like Palm Springs. Yeah. It's a fun place to visit, but that's true. Yeah, that's correct. And we want to stay in a market that we really know.
11: That's right.
12: I grew up out in the Inland Empire and out here towards L.A. My wife and I own and operate our office in the North Orange County area. So it's really about market familiarity for us as well.
11: And that makes a really big difference when you're looking for a home or looking to sell your home, because you understand how each community is a little bit different, what types of things buyers are really looking for, and being that you're from this area, it does make a big difference.
12: Absolutely. It makes a huge difference, right? Not only for those who are thinking about selling, but for those who are thinking about buying in the area as well, right? They can give you a wish list of what they want.
11: That's right. This is Weekend Spotlight. I'm Scott Ferreau. My guest is Lucas Smith. He's the owner of Sell My Home Real Estate in Brea, California. 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We're talking about the market and answering questions for so many of you who might be thinking of selling your home now or coming up here in the future. Lots of different things are going on right now, but it's not really, like you said, that difficult. I notice in my neighborhood, houses are going up for sale and they're getting sold.
12: It's amazing, isn't it?
11: It's amazing. It doesn't take 7 minutes like it used to a few years ago, right?
12: Well, yeah, you could just bang a sign in your yard that you wrote by hand that said house for sale and have a line of people down the block, looking to buy it. That's not the market we're in now.
11: That's not the market. But like you said, it's a little bit more normal, including interest rates and other things.
12: Yep.
11: Historically, this is not a bad market.
12: Nope, not at all.
11: I think that's really important for people to understand, is that this is normal right now. And that's why you should go over to sellmyhomerealestate.com and check it out if you are interested in selling your home. You know what? One of the things, and we've sold a few homes ourselves, and what some of the best advice we ever got was different things that we should do to get our home ready to go. What kinds of things? You know, we hear about the things that sellers should do, but what are the biggest, most expensive mistakes that you see for Southern California homeowners making before they put that sign in their yard?
12: Well, I'm going to use the acronym KISS. Keep it simple, smarty. Right?
11: That's right. I heard the last one was stupid, but that's okay.
12: No. It's not nice to call yourself stupid,
11: that's
12: Scott.
11: Right.
12: Keep it simple, smarty, because you're smart
11: because you go to sellmyhomerealestate.com.
12: That's it. Exactly. And simple things, right? I say more elbow grease than money, right? Mm. There's an amazing amount of things that just cleaning it up, decluttering it, doing simple things like paint and flooring and the things that people look at first, right? Presentation is everything.
11: Yeah.
12: First impressions are everything, Scott.
11: They really are.
12: You know, my wife and I, we were looking at houses for us not too long ago, and we walked into a house that was a mess and it looked bad. And my wife looked at me and said, I feel like these people have insulted us by inviting us into their home when it looks like this.
11: Really?
12: Yes.
11: Yeah.
12: Right?
11: It's funny how people have that response, right? Is that when you're selling your home, you're still inviting guests into your home. You want to impress them.
12: Right. And she's a real estate broker. She's been a broker for 25 years and still felt that way as a consumer.
11: Yeah.
12: So think about that when you're selling your home. Who are you inviting into your home, and what impression do you want to make when they show up?
11: You know, when we were looking for a home here in Los Angeles a few years ago, I was surprised at some of the houses we went into that were not ready at all, kind of a disaster. And it didn't matter at that point. Once we went in as consumers, it didn't matter if it was the neighborhood we wanted. It didn't matter if we liked the layout of the house. Right. It was an immediate no before we even got in the front door. I wonder how many people realize that.
12: Not many. And that's why I tell people, right? Presentation is everything.
11: That's right. My guest is Lucas Smith. He's the owner of Sell My Home Real Estate. You can go to sellmyhomerealestate.com. And we're talking about selling your home here in Southern California. And he is very busy selling your homes in Riverside County, Orange County, and Northern LA County, and in the various areas around that. You know what? As people are thinking about this in today's world, we're bombarded by all kinds of things in the media with politics, and we're bombarded with, you know, different people's opinions about the market, different people's opinions about what you ought to do. What advice, other than making sure your house is prepared to sell, what would you tell somebody who's saying, I want to sell right now? When they come to you, what's the benefit of that?
12: Well, make sure the person that you're choosing to represent you, whoever it is, has a plan, has the width and breadth of experience and the knowledge in order to get the job done for you.
11: Yeah.
12: And can give you the advice that suits you best.
11: Yeah.
12: Right.
11: It's very personal. This is a place you're going to live.
12: Yeah.
11: You know, I think that sometimes people worry that their real estate broker agent just wants to make the bigger paycheck, wants the bigger house, wants the bigger dollar amount, and will push you in that direction. But that's not what you do.
12: No, that's not what we do at all. Like what you're talking about, we call it in the industry commission breath, where you're dealing with somebody who's only in it for them and for what they're going to get out of it, right? I often say we don't sell houses. Well, I do. To business investors, to flippers, I sell a house.
11: Sure.
12: To you, to your family, I'm selling a home.
11: It's a big difference.
12: Huge.
11: Yeah, and the person that you're using, your agent, needs to understand that.
12: Absolutely.
11: Yeah.
12: Absolutely.
11: And that means that you need to understand who your customer is, right? You
12: That's
11: need to understand
12: right.
11: them personally. So how does that go? I sit down with you and I say, hey, I'm looking to sell my home. I go on to sellmyhomerealestate.com. And at some point you give me a call. How does that go?
12: Well, you'll notice a difference immediately, because what we want to do is we want to sit down with you. We want to get to know you. We want to get to know your family. We want to get to know your goals and what you're looking to do so that we can help you accomplish them. Most agents that you meet at an open house or on an advertising call will just start sending you houses and try to take you out and sell you something.
11: Right.
12: I think that's preemptive. I think it's presumptuous, and I don't think it's serving you.
11: That's right. And it's a waste of time.
12: It's a huge waste of my time and yours.
11: That's right.
12: Right? So I want to sit down, figure out what you want. And then when I send you a house, it's exactly what you're looking for. Right? When you say, Lucas, I want to sell and go out to Riverside to be closer to my grandkids. Mm. Right? I want to find out what that looks like so that we can get you what you want for your house and help you find the right house out there.
11: That is so important. And ladies and gentlemen, if you are getting ready to sell your home, or maybe it's in a few months you're getting ready, take this website down at sellmyhomerealestate.com. 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We're talking about how important it is to do this right and to make sure that you have the right agent with you. I'm Scott Furrow here for Weekend Spotlight. So, Lucas, you know what? When we think about that, and I like that, tell us a little bit about yourself, because I think that as a customer, I have said, who is this person who I'm working with, who's going to get right into my life, who's going to know what my house looks like? I'm going to have a personal conversation about my kids. Sometimes it's my concerns, my finances, right? That you really want to trust the person that you are working with in order to sell your home. Tell us about yourself. How did you get into this business?
12: You know, you want to know about business or you want to know about me? Because
11: both.
12: Sure. Yeah. So quick description of me, right? I'm a child of God. I'm a husband. I'm a dad, and I'm a grandpa. And then I'm a real estate broker.
11: Right.
12: Right. In that order. Yeah. In that order, yeah. Scott. And that's how it works for me. Right. I'm a licensed broker. I'm licensed in two states, both California and Arizona. And my wife have been doing this. My wife and I have been doing this together for about 15 years. Hmm. She's been a licensed broker for almost 25 years. So I'm fond of saying she's prettier, smarter, and knows way more about real estate than I do.
11: And she comes along with you for all of this.
12: I'm blessed, yeah. Right? Yeah, I'm blessed absolutely. That I have her at my side as my partner in both business and in life, and we get to do this together, right?
11: Yeah.
12: So we get to really look at all aspects of how people need to be served, and she often picks up, as wives do, on things that I miss.
11: Right. Yeah.
12: Right? Hey, honey, maybe they need this instead. Hey, I noticed this, right? So it's a really amazing gift to get her by my side there with me doing this together.
11: I think a husband and wife team is great for real estate, right? Because I think men and women, that we just think differently. Me and my wife, we look at different things. Whenever we've moved, whenever we've sold our home, we're looking at things differently. We were talking about getting your house ready and the way it should look. It never occurred to me when we were selling the second time we sold our place. We didn't have junk all over the place, but my wife made sure that she removed clothes from the closet so it didn't look too crowded, and all this set up, and she worked hard to do that, and we sold quickly, and I think that was a big part of it. I would have never thought about that. It never would have occurred to me. I might have mowed the grass.
12: Yeah, well, that's how we're made, to be in partnership,
11: yeah,
12: right? So if you get to be blessed and take your partner into your business, it's even better, right? It's better for us and it's better for our customers.
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12: They're going to see a list of our listings. They're going to see a lot of our different marketings. They're going to have some options, you know, get a price on your home, buy a home here.
11: And they're going to have a contact form where they can connect with you right away.
12: Contact form, right? A direct line to call me or text me, right? I'm a little old fashioned. I would prefer a phone call so that we can have a conversation and I can find out what they want.
11: Well, yeah, I don't think that's old-fashioned. I think that's good business right there. I think that's so
12: important. I think so, too, but yeah. We all get those instances where we call a business and all we get is some stupid machine.
11: That's right. And so everybody knows neither one of us are AI sitting here. We are real people.
12: That's correct.
11: Right. You know what? As we think about that, though, there are advantages in today's world with the digital marketplace. That's just a fact about that. So when people go to sellmyhomerealestate.com, you guys are aware of those things, and there's a business behind what you do to make sure that this is a modern approach.
12: Absolutely. Absolutely. Everything we do, we have a 16-point marketing plan. Look, 99.9% of buyers find their home online first. So our biggest mission when we're listing and marketing your home is to make sure that people can find it right here on their telephone first, because that's where they're going to look.
11: That's right. But it's not that easy. Once you find that one that you want, you know, you have to have somebody to help you.
12: Yeah.
11: You've got to have somebody who can step in and do all of that work. And that's what you do, Lucas. You know, when you think about this, that's a change. The way buyers shop has completely changed. If a seller lists with you, you know, what are the things that you do as a seller for sellers that make their home stand out, particularly in this digital world?
12: So, again, how you present yourself is how people perceive
11: you. And I'd want to make sure that my home is the one that they find online.
12: Right.
11: Right?
12: So we start with the face-to-face meeting. Right. We do a walk and talk where we stage their home for them, help them use their stuff to stage their home and present it well.
11: Mm-hmm.
12: We clean it. We do a full shoot on it. And then we distribute it out to every digital outlet you're going to find. You're going to be on Google, Facebook, Instagram. Right. Name a digital outlet. We're going to be there.
11: So like Zillow and there's
12: of course.
11: A million of them.
12: We're also Zillow Showcase Premier Agents. So what we do is we pay a little extra premium with Zillow in order to make sure that your home gets featured on Zillow Showcase. So it's one of the top listings that they're going to find. In your area.
11: That's really good to know, because I think that people, when they go to those websites, like you said, we pick out our homes sometimes before we've even spoken to somebody. If I'm selling my home, I want my home on the top of Zillow's page or as
12: you
11: close
12: do.
11: To it as possible.
12: You do, because it's the number one real estate website where shoppers are looking.
11: That's right. That's a big difference. I think, for some, you probably have some customers who haven't sold a home in 50 years. And maybe they've never thought about that.
12: Right. No, they haven't.
11: Because no one did that back then.
12: Nobody did it, right? Nobody did it 15 years ago when I got into the business. It wasn't even as prevalent, right? We didn't even have smartphones, Scott.
11: Right. That's right.
12: I still had a push-button phone.
11: That's right. And you know what? It matters for sellers especially. Because there's obviously you have a different... If you're a buyer or a seller, you've got a different agenda with what you want. Some good friends of mine got a good deal on a home because that seller didn't know what to do, and that home was not on all of those websites, and
12: That's
11: they couldn't
12: right.
11: figure out how to move it. And my friend got a much better deal. Unfortunately, the seller did not get what that house actually was worth because the seller didn't know how to use these tools.
12: In this marketplace, it's literally the difference of hundreds of thousands of dollars. How you present the home on the marketplace and in the marketplace can make all the difference in the seller's net profits. And look, if we're selling a home, that's what's important to us, is how much is going in our pocket at the end of the day.
11: That's right.
12: Guess what? That's what's most important to me as your agent as well, is
11: That's
12: how
11: right.
12: much is going in your pocket at the end of the day.
11: And the work that you do, the work, Lucas, that you put into it, you and your wife, that makes a big difference.
12: It does.
11: And
12: absolutely.
11: We're talking about $50,000, $60,000, $100,000 difference, just that additional
12: hundreds
11: effort. And hundreds
12: of thousands of dollars. Yeah.
11: Yeah. You're listening to Weekend Spotlight. I'm Scott Furrow. My guest is Lucas Smith. 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And we are talking about this great real estate market that we're in right now. We've talked about how it's actually very normal. The interest rates, the market, it's just been sort of abnormal for a while. But this is not a bad time to sell your home.
12: No, it's a great time. You know, we get used to the abnormal, and then when it goes back to normal, everybody thinks something is wrong.
11: Yeah. That's right. That's definitely true. I hear that all the time. But since we bought a few places, we're like, no, this is, right where we were when we got started, and it was normal. It's not any different. You know what? You specialize in working with different kinds of buyers. Describe this as the move up and senior buyer advantage. You know, what specific challenges do different groups face when it's time to sell their home?
12: Well, so, and both groups, the reason I stutter here is both groups are vastly different, right?
11: Yes.
12: So the
11: totally
12: move up
11: different.
12: Buyer, right?
11: Yeah.
12: Where do they get the home that is the best for their growing family mm-hmm. in the area that they need that's still a reasonable commute, right? Like maybe moving out to the high desert somewhere where you can get a much bigger home at a much better price.
11: Yeah.
12: Right? The senior seller, the move down buyer, right? Or right-sized mover, as I like to call them,
11: uh-huh.
12: right? Is really looking to get rid of the big home that they bought when the family was full and they had to be in that area for the kids to go to school and get something that's more manageable, that's closer to family,
11: mm-hmm.
12: right? Like, I want to be closer to my grandkids right now.
11: That's right.
12: A priority for my wife and me.
11: Yeah. Well, it's important to know all about that. You know, when we're making the decision to go with somebody to help us sell our home, you have, Lucas, accountability is written in to the contract that you will have called the written guarantees that you put down. 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
12: So we offer an exclusive, your home sold in 30 days guarantee, or we will sell it for free.
11: Wow.
12: So what that is if we can sit down and agree on the price to sell your home at, if it does not sell at that price in 30 days, I will sell it at no commission on the listing side.
11: That is really great. 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A month is a pretty good deal.
12: Yep, a month is a pretty good deal. And, we used to say when I was a kid, put your money where your mouth is.
11: Well, I think that's been, yeah, that's right. 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I've never worked with somebody where I got that guarantee.
12: Right. And you would be hard-pressed to find it, right? It not only speaks to the faith that we have in our own ability to get the job done that we say we're going to get done, but it's going to speak to our integrity and honesty in dealing with you as well, Scott.
11: Yeah. When a home seller hires you, are they just getting you and your wife together working on it, or do you have some other people who are helping you out?
12: Oh, gosh, no. We have a whole team of people. We have a full-time marketing people. We have, you know, admin people to handle all of the paperwork, right? I'm fond of telling people I have gifts, right? My gifts are really good at selling houses.
11: Yeah.
12: Right? Don't send me a lot of paperwork to fill out. I'm probably not going to be gifted with that.
11: You know, that's what I tell everybody, too. You know, don't make me the administrator. It won't get done right.
12: It's not going to, I'm going to get in trouble for doing it wrong every time.
11: Right. Well, and with buying a house, that matters. Legal documents, you want to make sure that it's right, and you've got a great team behind you at sellmyhomerealestate.com.
12: Absolutely. Absolutely. And we're really grateful that we do.
11: Yeah. Well, Lucas, you know, as we come to the end of our time here, you've given out a lot of advice. What are some other pieces of advice that you would give a seller who is getting ready to sell their house? We've talked about staging it. We've talked about getting the right person. Anything else you'd like to add?
12: I mean, the biggest advice is the right person, Scott, right? Mm. Interview multiple people, check references, check their track record. Everything is public knowledge these days. So do a little homework and make sure you're getting the right person in the door.
11: Oh, that matters so much.
12: Because like you said, a lot of people come in and make a lot of big promises that might or might not be true.
11: That's right. One time we had somebody that we didn't check out at first. And then we had this notion, hey, I don't think they're very good. And then I went and I looked at it and it turns out I was right.
12: Yeah. And that's the hard way to find out once you've already signed a written agreement.
11: That's right. It was quite a bummer. So how do people connect with you? What's the best way to connect with you and sellmyhomerealestate.com? Website, obviously,
12: right? They can call us directly, 877-920-SELL. Or, again, just click the link on the website. You can call me or text me from there. That's probably the easiest way.
11: All right. And what was the phone number again? Say it slowly now so we can get that down.
12: 877-920-SELL.
11: All right. And you know what? Once again, my guest is Lucas Smith. 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
12: So our office is in Brea, and we do about a 60-mile circle from Brea. So we're going to do North L.A. County, we're going to do North Orange County, and we do Western Riverside County.
11: Okay, so that's a pretty big area and an area where lots of people are moving today.
12: It's a big moving area, yep.
11: Yeah, and an affordable area, relatively speaking. I mean, we're here in California.
12: Absolutely.
11: But, you know, that matters a lot. So, you know, the other question that maybe somebody might be, before we just have like 2 minutes left, a listener might be driving right now on 10 Freeway and wondering, what is my property actually worth in today's climate? What's the safest first step they should take if they're even just beginning the thought process?
12: Well, if you want a no-pressure home evaluation, just call us. 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
12: Yep.
11: You know exactly what you're going to get.
12: Yep.
11: And people can contact you right now just to get an estimate of...
12: That's right.
11: Is this even possible?
12: It's a no pressure thing.
11: What is really happening here? All right. So, Lucas, we're out of time. You've given our audience incredible advice today. And anybody out there who is thinking, I really want to move closer to family, or I want something bigger or smaller, whichever direction you're looking for, or you're saying, you know, it's time to sell, you know, for whatever that reason, I'm glad people have come to know you and your team that has over 30 years local experience. 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
12: Thanks so much, Scott. I really appreciate it.
11: All right. Once again, I'm Scott Furrow, host of the Pastor Scott Show here on Southern California stations. And it's great to be with you. 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
18: SRN News, I'm Mary Rose. Ukrainian President Zelensky is addressing President Trump's call for new leadership in Kyiv. During an interview with ABC's This Week, Zelensky said it's up to their society and people to choose one or another leader.
19: The main thing is to have security infrastructure for this, to give possibility to people to vote. Of course, it's up to Ukrainians when to vote, how to do it.
18: He went on to say that Ukraine will organize elections if Russian President Putin abides by that 60-day ceasefire. President Trump had called for a leadership change after reports the U.S. fuel deal with Russia angered Zelensky. The president said the Ukrainian people need to elect a new leader. This is SRN News.
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25: Welcome to the Gold Show, folks. This is your host, and I'm saying this for the first time officially, Walt the Vault Phillips. That's right, Walt the Vault Phillips. And this show is brought to you by my wonderful, amazing friends over at the Reagan Gold Group. Now, folks, I gave myself that nickname a couple weeks back, Walt the Vault. And, folks, it's sticking. It's staying here for good. Because I figured if I'm going to talk about gold and silver every single week, I might as well sound like I'm made out of it, right? Walt the Vault, say it a few times because it will grow on you. And you know what else is sticking around no matter what happens? My Giants. My Giants are sticking around, win or lose, and that will never matter. And I am locked in every single week, rain or shine. Good season, rough season, it doesn't matter. And folks, they actually won again. It wasn't the prettiest win, but they won. And a big part of what we're going to be talking about today is that very concept, and that's showing up and sticking with something, even when it's not the easiest time to do it. Now, again, folks, the show's brought to you by my friends at the Reagan Gold Group. And the number that you're going to call and you're going to want a pen right now to write this down is 1-800-702-2212. Again, that's 1-800-702-2212. The people at Reagan are standing by live right now to answer your phone calls. If you're not a phone person, you can go to ownrealgold.com. 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You can take my personalized gold quiz. See a wonderful picture of me over there as well. answer a few simple questions, and someone from Reagan will call you back momentarily. Now, folks, today's show is going to be really, really simple. Two things, just two. Because I did an episode a while back, for those of you who've been listening to me now for a while, you'll probably remember this. And at the end of the day, it's something that I love to touch on because it's one of the best examples out there to me. It's the best way that I like to paint the picture of how people's brains react to gold and silver. And what I'm going to talk about is Black Friday, right? Because you know the scene. People on Black Friday, they're lined up outside of Best Buy at frickin' 4 in the morning in the cold with freezing air around their faces from breathing and yelling and fighting and being all excited. Some of them even camped out overnight in lawn chairs with a thermos of coffee just to get first crack at a television that's marked down for one day and one day only. And when those doors finally open, it's a stampede. Now, listen, I'm never there. I might see it on the news or on TV and think it's the craziest thing that I've ever seen. And no offense to anyone listening at home, if you've gone to these Black Friday things and you're part of the stampede, more power to you. But grown adults sprinting across a parking lot, elbowing each other in the electronics aisle, all fighting over a discounted TV, that's just not my cup of tea, right? Nonetheless, they do it. Now, think about it for a second. Why do people do it? Because the price came down and their brain says, this is a deal and I need to move fast before it's gone. And you know what, folks? That instinct is actually correct. That's smart shopping. When it comes to a television that'll be worth half of what you paid the day that you plug in, really smart. But here's the part that gets me, right? And here's the deal. Gold and silver, real physical 5,000-year-old money, is sitting there right now, marked down, and there's no stampede. There's no line outside of Reagan's doors. There's no line outside of any vault. And I'm not talking about my nickname. There's no line outside of any bank or any bullion dealer or any coin shop. Nobody's camping out with a lawn chair and a thermos for this one. Most folks just look at the price being lower and they get nervous instead of getting in line. Now that, folks, is what I call the backwards brain. We'll fight a total stranger over a television marked down for a single day, but real money marked down for months, and we hesitate. We wait. We tell ourselves we'll think about it. And it's not just Black Friday, folks. Think about a car dealership at the end of the model year, right? Everybody knows that those year-end clearance events with the balloons out front and the banners and the everything must go. People flock to those lots because they know the dealer needs to move that inventory and the price reflects it. So if you need a new family car, or you need a new work truck, that's where you're going. Nobody drives past that lot and says, I'm going to wait for the price to go back up. I'll wait for the balloons to pop. No, they don't do that. They go in. So why is it so different with gold and silver? 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And now look, I get it, right? nobody sat any of us down in school many, many moons ago and taught us this stuff. You learned about the stock market, maybe. Maybe a little bit about a savings account, but nobody stood up in front of the class and said, here's why gold has been trusted longer than any government that's ever existed. So when the price of something you were never taught about moves around, of course it's scary. Fear doesn't come from the price. Fear comes from not understanding what you're looking at. That's not a knock on anybody. It's just human nature. It's my job every single week on this show to be the guy standing at the door explaining what's actually on sale. So by the time you do walk in, you're not scared, you're excited. Now think about it this way, folks. If gold and silver, right, were sitting on a shelf at Best Buy with a big red sale sign over them right now, there'd be a line around the block. The fact that there isn't one doesn't mean that it's not a deal. It means most folks don't understand what they're looking at yet. And that's exactly why I do this show every single week. Now, let me give you some real numbers, folks, all right? And I really want you to pay attention here because I want you to see just how much this deal is actually worth. And I want to walk you through it slow so it really sinks in. Now, 5 years ago, gold was trading at about $1,737 an ounce. So if you bought 100 ounces of gold back then, I mean only 5 years ago, it would have cost you $173,750, right? You following? Now fast forward to today. Gold's trading at about $4,150, $4,200 at the time of me speaking right now, give or take. I never like to quote exact prices. Let's just say around $4,250, $4,500, whatever it might be, right? That same 100 ounces you bought 5 years ago is worth $400,000 plus right now, right? Your money more than doubled by just sitting in gold instead of a bank account. It more than doubled. But here's the other half of the story, and this is the part that really opens your eyes. Take that same amount you spent 5 years ago, that $173,750, and try to buy gold with it today instead.
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1: That most people don't even realize. 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Yes, silver's come down some from where it peaked back in January. And I know that's where some folks got nervous. 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Now, let me give you another way to think about this, folks, because I think this one's really going to land. Now, imagine somebody buys the very first house that they walk into. The very first one, right? They don't research the neighborhood. They don't look at the school district. They don't check what homes around it have sold for. Nothing. Zero. They just buy it because it looked nice from the street. And then a year or two later, the housing market dips a little. Like it does sometimes, right? The housing market, everything dips, right? And that same person who bought that house starts panicking. They want to sell it immediately. They're convinced that they made a huge mistake because they don't actually understand real estate. All they can see is the number went down. And that number scares the heck out of them. Now imagine a completely different person. Somebody who actually understands the housing market. They know the neighborhood. They know why they bought there in the first place. They understand that real estate moves in cycles and always has up, flat, down, back up again, same as it's done for 100 years. And when that same dip happens to them, they don't panic. They don't call their realtor in a cold sweat. In fact, they go looking to buy a second house in the same neighborhood because they know a temporary dip in the market they actually understand is an opportunity, not a disaster. And folks, here's the kicker. While the first person is on the phone with their realtor practically in tears, ready to take a loss just to make the fear stop, that second person is calmly writing an offer on the house two doors down. Same dip, same neighborhood, same week even. One person's running for the exits and the other's quietly picking up a second property. Because the only real difference between them is understanding. And when things bounce back, and in a good neighborhood, they always do, that second person is sitting

0: pretty with two houses, while the first one already sold in a panic, and they missed the entire recovery. 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So what are the fundamentals, folks? Let me keep this simple because it really is simple. The biggest buyers on this entire planet are the central banks, the people who run whole countries. They're buying gold at more than five times the pace they used to. Five times, folks. Just last quarter, central banks bought 289 tons of gold, a record for that time of year. And in their own survey, a record 43% of them said they plan to buy even more before the year's out. They're not panicking. They're not waiting on the sidelines wondering what happens next. They're buying more of it than ever on purpose with both eyes wide open. Goldman Sachs, one of the biggest names on Wall Street, said just recently they still see what they call a net upside risk for gold. In plain English, folks, that means more room to go up than down. A strategist over at The Man Group, another massive investment firm, said gold tends to do well in exactly the kind of environment that we're in right now. And UBS told Reuters that this dip we've seen lately is short-term traders getting a little nervous, not a change in who actually wants the real thing. There's also a sharp analyst over at FTSE Russell, actually, who pointed out that central banks used to be sellers of gold years back, and then they flipped to buyers. And that shift is a big reason this metal doesn't get rattled the way it used to every time interest rates moved around. That tells you something, folks. The big money changed its mind a long time ago, and it hasn't changed its mind again. And silver, folks? Silver's not just sitting there looking pretty either. It's in your phone right now. It's in your car. It's in the solar panels going up on the rooftops across this entire country. Because nothing conducts electricity better. Every single day, silver's getting used up in factories all over the world. And it's not coming back. You can't print more of it in a basement somewhere. It's dug out of the ground and there's only so much of it left to dig. And gold has been real money for over 5,000 years, folks. I say it all the time, 5,000 years. Every paper currency that's ever been printed has come and gone. Every single one, without exception. Empires have risen and fallen. Governments have reset their currencies more times than anybody could ever count. And through every single one of those resets, gold was still gold. Nobody ever had to ask if it was still worth something. It just was. It just was the same way it was the year before and the year before that, going back thousands of years. That's the neighborhood, folks. That's the track record. It's not a hot stock tip somebody heard at a barbecue last weekend. It's the longest running deal in human history, and it's still here now today on this very show. So put it all together, folks. The biggest buyers on Earth are buying more than ever on a record pace. The reasons people have trusted this metal for 5,000 years haven't budged one single inch. Silver is getting used up faster than it's coming out of the ground. And the only thing that's actually different right now, the only thing is the price got a little bit lower. Folks, that's not a market falling apart. That's the second house in the good neighborhood, marked down, waiting for somebody who understands what they're looking at. Now, folks, I want you to call 1-800-702-2212. I shouldn't say I want you to call, but you should call. But I, in my heart of hearts, I care about all of you. Again, that number is 1-800-702-2212. And the folks at Reagan are standing by right now, ready to take your phone calls. Or again, folks, go to ownrealgold.com, take my personalized gold quiz, and somebody will call you back momentarily. Pick up the phone, folks. Now is the time. If you've been waiting and listening week in and week out and week in and week out and deciding what you want to do and you're looking around, today can be that day for you. Make that call. Now, folks, I want to bring it all home for you, okay? Because I want this one to actually stick with you, not just wash you over on a weekend. Today was simple on purpose. Two things. Real money on sale with no line out the door, because most folks don't understand what they're actually looking at. And the fundamentals underneath the whole thing, central banks buying five times faster than before, a record amount just last quarter, silver getting used up every day in the phone in your pocket and the car in your driveway, and 5,000 years of history backing the entire thing up. Put that together, folks. And a lower price is not something to be scared of. When you understand it, you see it with a different lens. It goes from scary to exciting. And I hope that was the point that I was able to start driving across for you folks. It's the deal everybody would be lined up for at 4 a.m. if they understood it the way you're about to. And that's really what this show is about every week, folks. Not chasing you, not scaring you, just making sure you understand what you're looking at, right? The same way I show up for my Giants every single week, you know, whether they're doing good, whether they're doing bad, whatever it may be. Because I understand the whole picture, not just this week's score. And I want you to feel that same way about your own savings, folks. Not blind loyalty, not fear, just plain old understanding. Because once you actually get it, the price on any given day stops running your emotions. And that right there is worth more than any single number on a screen. So folks, before the break, that number one more time, 1-800-702-2212, or you can go to ownrealgold.com. Folks, don't put this off another week. Today is that day. And we'll be right back after these messages.
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4: Ronald Reagan believed freedom was more than a political system or a set of laws. In 1988, he said, "Freedom describes the God-given condition of the human soul." For Reagan, liberty was not something government created. It was something government was called to respect and to protect. That idea sits at the heart of the American experiment. Our rights do not come from rulers, institutions, or political majorities. They belong to us by nature and by God. And when we understand freedom that way, our responsibility becomes clearer. Government may protect liberty. Laws may preserve it, but neither can give us what was never theirs to grant. Freedom begins with the recognition that human dignity and liberty come before government, not from it.
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9: LA Mayor Karen Bass is answering critics over a drug deal raid in Skid Row. 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
0: Folks, and welcome, welcome, welcome back to the Gold Show. 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Now, folks, that was a great first half. I loved hearing from you directly. That's something we're going to be doing moving forward. And now I've got somebody with me who hears from folks like you every single day. You know him. You're familiar with him. You love him. It's Carl from the Reagan Gold Group. Carl, welcome back to the show, my friend.
12: Walt, always a pleasure. Sounds like you had a heck of a crowd in that first part of the show today. So definitely a busy one for you.
0: Oh, Carl, we definitely did. And I am looking forward to having live callers on every single week. Carl, now folks, and folks, for you that are just tuning in, Carl is the top precious metals specialist at Reagan. He's actually one of the top in the entire country. I say it all the time, but this man personally moved over $500 million in precious metals last year alone. $500 million. So when Carl talks, you listen.
12: You say that every week, Paul.
0: Well, Carl, it's true every week, right? So listen, let's just get into it, Carl.
12: It is.
0: Yeah, let's get into it. So I have a question to ask you because I'm hearing it more than ever right now. Folks are telling me, Walt, I want to wait and see what happens with the midterms before I do anything. Carl, what do you have to say to that?
12: Well, Walt, I hear it constantly, and here's the thing. Nobody can tell you what Washington looks like after the midterms. Nobody. Nobody has that crystal ball. Not me, not you, not the folks on the news shouting at each other. But, you know, what you know doesn't wait for the election. The reason people have owned gold and silver for generations, they don't pause for a ballot count. They're not waiting for, you know, an election to purchase precious metals.
0: So you're basically telling me that I'm never going to find the crystal ball and the case is never going to change depending on who wins.
12: No, it really doesn't, Walt. I mean, think about it this way. Whoever wins in November, the debt's still there the next morning. The dollar still buys what it buys you the next morning. Nothing about your own financial decision has to wait on a political outcome you can't control anyway. I mean, you know, nothing's changing overnight. And even when these new folks get put in, you know, whoever it might be, whether it's one side of the aisle or the other, it doesn't really matter because in the end, you know, it's nothing's going to change. It's going to be the same situation, essentially.
0: Folks, listen, there's always an election. There's always a reason to wait. Carl, how many times have you heard somebody say after the midterms and then call you back in January still saying, well, now let's wait and see?
12: More than I could count, that's for sure. I mean, there's always the next thing. I mean, my job isn't to tell people the timing is perfect. I mean, you know, I always tell people you got to do this when you're comfortable and when it makes sense. But, you know, having a conversation doesn't cost anything. Waiting on politics is not a strategy that anybody should be using. And, you know, I mean, anybody who knows, you know, is really in tune with what's going on isn't waiting for the midterms. I mean, it's that simple and straightforward. I mean, once again, nobody has that crystal ball to know what's going to happen.
0: 100%. Carl, listen, I made a point in the first half about actually owning the asset, not just having a number on a screen somewhere. Walk folks through what that really means when they call you.
12: Yeah, that's a great point, Walt. It's honestly the thing people appreciate most once they understand it. When you own physical gold or silver, not paper, not an ETF, not a stock, there's no institution standing between you and what you own. It's not a claim on a bank's balance sheet. It's not an entry in your brokerage app. It's yours. It's in your hands or in the depository you choose. And nobody else's decision about their business can affect whether or not you still have it. I mean, it's your physical asset.
0: Yeah, perfect point, Carl. It's like, so if a bank has a bad week, that doesn't touch what you're holding.
12: Doesn't touch it at all. I mean, really, that's really the appeal for a lot of our clients. They're not trying to predict the next headline. They just like knowing one piece of what they own doesn't depend on somebody else's system working correctly or incorrectly. I mean, that's really what people like about this. And there's a reason why metals have had such a value for, you know, thousands of years.
0: Well, folks, listen, if that idea has been sitting with you, the conversation is free. Call 1-800-702-2212. Again, that's 1-800-702-2212. 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Now, Carl, before we keep going, I always have to say this, but my Giants are on an absolute tear right now.
12: Oh, boy, there we go again.
0: I mean, Carl, I'm serious. Listen, I love Jackson Dart, right? The kid's banged up. He's out for the entire season. But the guy loves this country. He loves Trump more than anybody I've pretty much ever seen. And you know, Carl, I'm a Florida man now. I haven't lived in New York for years, nor would I. And it makes me love my team even more.
12: Listen, I got to respect Jackson Dart. And, you know, the fact that he's as, you know, red as they come and he's one of us. But, you know, come on, man, the Giants, I just can't do it. I'm a Bears man through and through. That's my team, unfortunately.
0: Oh, Carl, come on, man. The Bears, dude, come on. What, 85? That was the last time we were talking about the Bears. Seriously, Carl?
12: Listen, born and raised, Walt, can't change that for anybody, not even you. But listen, your team and my team are both having good seasons, and thankfully we got some nice patriotic MAGA guys on those teams, so that's always a good thing.
0: All right, you got me. I'm dropping. All right, let's get back to it.
12: Okay.
0: All right, so Carl, listen, I touched on this too earlier. The fact that gold and silver aren't unlimited, right? Why does that actually matter to somebody that's listening right now, in your opinion?
12: Well, I mean, that's really what matters more than anything, and more than what people probably realize. I mean, this isn't something a factory can just produce more of on demand. You know, like the Fed just printing money out of thin air, or fiat currency out of thin air. I mean, you know, new mine production takes years to bring online. It's super expensive, and a lot of easy deposits have already been found. So, you know, you've only got a finite, slow-growing supply on one side, and on the other side, people are looking for somewhere to put their money that isn't tied to the same handful of markets. That imbalance doesn't resolve itself overnight. I mean, you know, it takes a long time for that to happen.
0: Yeah. So basically, what you're saying is it's not like a company can just decide to make more of it.
12: Totally correct, Walt. I mean, nobody's opening a new mine next month because demand ticked up this week. That's years away if it ever happens at all.
0: Well, Carl, listen, for the folks who are ready to actually do something about this, walk them through it quickly. Like, what happens when they call?
12: Well, it's really simple. I mean, if it's a retirement account, an old 401k, IRA, something sitting there doing nothing, we handle the whole rollover process for you. There's no cost to move it. It's a non-taxable event. You know, it's really simple and easy. And we, like I always say, we, you know, jokingly say we do the heavy lifting for you, but we really do and hold your hand through that process. And if it is a cash transaction, checking, savings, brokerage, you know, something like that, it's even more straightforward. And we could walk you through exactly what you're buying and why. You know, one of the things I get from people, most folks really are surprised how simple and easy this really is, and that, you know, it's not a very difficult thing. I mean, you know, I get people all the time to tell me, you know, I don't understand this, or I'm still learning this. But, you know, I always tell people this is a simple buy and hold investment. There's a reason why it's been known for, you know, decades as the most boring, conservative, safe haven investment, and why people are, you know, flocking to it at this point in time.
0: Yeah, it's funny, Carl. Real quick, I was watching one of my favorite shows last night, Carl, Vikings. And I'm actually going through it for the second time. I watched it years ago. And in the particular episode I was on last night, they wanted to go after one of the kings, and they went to hire some Vikings to go after him. And they said, and this was, you know, way back when, you know, I think it was like 800 or something AD. I'm not great on my historical years per se, but you know what they offered in exchange for taking this king out was his weight in gold and silver. His weight in gold and silver. And, you know, tying back into what you just said, Carl, you know, and tying into what I just said with this money being as old as it is and all that, you know, what it comes down to for people is that the hardest part of doing this is not the process.
12: No, I mean, it's people just saying, hey, I'm going to do it and jump in and make it happen. I mean, there's a reason why metals have been around for thousands of years, and fiat currencies like U.S. dollars and euros and, you know, yuan and any of the different fiat currencies out there, why they haven't been around that long. You know, I mean, people want real money. They want something they could hold in their hand, carry it in their pocket, bury it in the backyard. And that's where gold and silver fits into that, you know, into that mold. And, you know, I tell people that all the time. I mean, it wouldn't have been around for thousands of years and be considered a precious metal if it didn't have value to it.
0: So, folks, listen, plain and simple, make the call. You know, if you've been waiting, this is your week. Call 1-800-702-2212.
13: Again, that's 1-800-702-2212. 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Now, Carl, for folks comparing a few companies before they decide, what makes Reagan different?
12: Well, I mean, listen, I love that question, and people are always always timid and kind of scared to ask it. And I always tell people, first of all, you're not going to offend us, that's for sure. But the main thing is, you know, this is your a big decision you're trying to make. So feel free to ask any question you choose. I mean, and really, you know, it's such a fair question. And I always tell people, you know, you need to do your homework. I mean, we could tell you anything, anybody could tell you anything, but you know, until you do your own homework and see it for yourself, I think that's always very important. But for us, it's simple. You know, nobody here is pressuring you into anything. You know, we answer every question honestly, and most of our new clients come from somebody who they already worked with us, you know, telling a friend or family member. I mean, we got a ton of referrals, you know, that, you know, customers have sent over. And, you know, really to me, that's a huge test. You know, I always just like to say, you know, if I would send my own family to buy from us, you know, people ask me that, and I always say yes. You know, I mean, the fact that what we do here is so transparent, there's no hidden costs, there's no hidden fees, everything's in writing. And, you know, I mean, the other thing, too, is we only sell American products here. And that's really something that differentiates us. You know, we're as American as they come. You know, we don't get in any of those foreign and exclusive assets like the other guys.
13: Right, right. Well, Carl, listen, I'm going to interrupt you with a very weird question because I've been thinking about this all day today. And okay. And you know me, my mind can wander sometimes. I drink coffee strong enough, Carl, that can jumpstart 5 lawnmowers. And I've never asked you. I've never asked you this, Carl. But what's your coffee order? Like, I feel like you're a black coffee guy. You're a black coffee
12: wrong.
13: Guy?
12: You are dead wrong, Walton. I'm embarrassingly particular about it.
13: Oh God, come on! All right, what is it? Tell me.
12: Listen, the man is entitled to his coffee order, and I'm just going to leave it at that, my friend.
13: All right. Well, okay, fine, Carl. You can keep your coffee order in secret. Now, listen, folks. You know, if Carl trusts this enough for his own family, right, that has to tell you something. So call 1-800-702-2212. Again, that's 1-800-702-2212. Or you can go to ownrealgold.com, take my personalized gold quiz, and somebody will call you back momentarily. Again, folks, if you have been sitting around listening to us for a month, for 2 months, for 3 months, for 2 weeks, whatever it may be, the time is now. The time is now. Pick up that phone. Get the information. This is a zero-pressure phone call. If you decide that you want to do something, wonderful. If you decide that you just want to call in and ask 17 questions in a row and get your ducks in order, and that's all you want to do, that is also fine as well. The most important
12: Let me cut you off. I'm sorry. It totally is, sure. And I'm going to tell you, folks, it's real simple. Be proactive, not reactive. I mean, just get yourself protected. When you said the ducks in a row thing, that just clicked in my head right away. I mean, get everything set up so you don't have to worry about it. I mean, it's that simple and straightforward. Why do you want to wait till the 11th hour when markets are falling, metals are rising even more than they already have over the past year, and put yourself in a position where, you know, you're, you know, scrambling, just trying to make sure you don't lose the principal in those accounts. You know, I mean, there's a reason why people have been doing this for centuries, and people are doing this like crazy right now. It's they're putting themselves in a position where they're taking control of their own, you know, portfolio and their destiny. I mean, they want to protect their money.
13: Right. Well, Carl, listen, I have another question for you, and I think this is a really important question, right? And this one is for the person that's listening right now that's on the fence, you know, that's on the fence. And maybe it's that they're thinking about the midterms. Maybe they're just unsure about what to do. Maybe they just, you know, don't really know enough about gold and silver, and they're apprehensive about making that call because they don't know what they're going to say on the phone. Maybe they don't want to feel embarrassed. Maybe they think that they're going to get on the phone with you or one of your team members and they're not going to know enough, but they really do have a desire to do something, but they're just, you know, not knowing enough. So my question to you, Carl, is, what do you want them to walk away with, right? If you were speaking to them right now, what would you tell that person?
12: Well, I mean, Walt, I'd say this, you know, you don't have to believe anything dramatic is about to happen to make this decision. I mean, this is simple. I always tell people, I talked to a gentleman earlier today, great guy by the name of Eddie. He's been going back and forth for, you know, some weeks now. And I said to him, I go, listen, I'm like, don't make more of this than what it is. Yes, it's a big decision. Yes, it's something important. But the main thing is it's a buy and hold investment. You're buying a physical asset. You hold it. It goes up in value. You've made money. It goes down in value. You've lost money. So you just have to ask yourself, how much of what you've worked for do you want tied to the same handful of systems everybody else is tied to? That's it. I mean, that's the whole question. In all my years of doing this, I've never had somebody call me regretting that they own the real thing. The biggest regret they get is they should have done it sooner and they shouldn't have sat on their hands as long. That's literally what I hear from folks minimum 5 to 10 times a week, if not more.
13: Right. So never once have you ever heard somebody say that at all?
12: Not one time, Walt. Not one time.
13: Well, Carl, listen, I mean, I think there's one more question, right? And we only have a few minutes left here, but, you know, I'm not going to say this. I want to phrase this the right way because I was going to ask you what's the danger in not waiting, but I never want to say the word danger. But
12: I get that.
13: This is how I'm going to say it to you, Carl. What is the importance of diversifying, because that's something you often tell, you talk to me about it, you tell your clients, but what is the importance of diversifying with gold and silver right now?
12: The importance is, I mean, listen, we're at a point where there's a lot of very smart people out there talking about a possible economic collapse, a currency reset, a new currency altogether. I mean, when any of those things happen, that's when metals are going to thrive even more than they already have. I mean, really what it comes down to is protection. It's saying, hey, listen, I want to protect what I have. I want to make sure it's there when I need it because I work hard for it and I don't want to give it all back. I mean, unfortunately, none of us here are getting any younger. So, you know, do we really have the opportunity or time to take a hit and wait years just to maybe get back to even? If we do it all, I mean, I talk to people all the time and I'll tell you, it's something that bothers me weekly. That's, you know, folks that still haven't got their money back from the 08 mess. I mean, that's a lot of years ago. I mean, come on. Why are so many people still chasing the dollars from then now?
13: Right. Yeah, listen, I mean, Carl, I think that the biggest misconception that people have is that they're trained to look at prices, and when prices are red for a day, it feels wrong. And when prices are up, it feels good. It's like your classic red light, green light. And the thing that most people don't understand are the fundamentals at play and what's working behind each metal. The fact that silver is in its sixth year of a structural supply deficit, and it doesn't look like that supply deficit is going away anytime soon. It's being used in everything from solar to AI to equipment to
12: consumer electronics. 100%. Walk around their house. They're using silver and everything. Gold just got too darn expensive.
13: In your iPhone and everything. And gold, listen, you and I say it every week, Carl. You know, central banks are buying gold right now at a record pace. 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Again, folks, that's 1-800-702-2212. Or you can go to Own Real Gold and fill out my personalized gold quiz and somebody will get back to you. Carl, listen, brother, thank you so much again for coming on the show. I always appreciate you taking the time.
12: No, not a problem. Listen, I'm just going to leave it with this for everybody. I said this, you know, maybe a month or so ago, but I really mean it. Stop looking in the rearview mirror, folks. You got to look forward. Look out that windshield because, you know, I mean, so many of these analysts and experts and everything they're talking about is essentially old data of things that have already happened. We got to look at what's coming down the pipe here. And, you know, this is the best way to protect yourself by doing that.
13: Well, folks, listen, you heard it here first. That is it for this week. Folks, I haven't mentioned it today, but I am Walt the Vault Phillips. This has been The Gold Show, brought to you by my wonderful friends over at the Reagan Gold Group. Go make that call, and we'll see you right back here next week.
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4: Ronald Reagan believed freedom was more than a political system or a set of laws. In 1988, he said, "Freedom describes the God-given condition of the human soul." For Reagan, liberty was not something government created. It was something government was called to respect and to protect. That idea sits at the heart of the American experiment. Our rights do not come from rulers, institutions, or political majorities. They belong to us by nature and by God. And when we understand freedom that way, our responsibility becomes clearer. Government may protect liberty. Laws may preserve it, but neither can give us what was never theirs to grant. Freedom begins with the recognition that human dignity and liberty come before government, not from it.
17: When you really want Italian food, you've got to go to Columbo's. Columbo's Italian Steakhouse, Colorado Boulevard, Eagle Rock.
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18: 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Super mangia.
17: Servers that friendly that morning and where good times are had by all.
18: Colombo's. Absolutely.
17: Colombo's Good Times Central. That little neighborhood place you really wish
18: was down the street from you. Colombo's Mangia Bene.
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20: With SRN News, I'm Mary Rose. President Trump says there is an energy ceasefire in the war between Russia and Ukraine.
21: Trump made the announcement today in a post on Truth Social, adding that both parties have agreed. Following the announcement, Ukrainian President Volodymyr Zelensky posted on X that Ukraine supports the ceasefire. He went on to say that it's important that Russia supports it as well. It comes just days after President Trump said Russia will supply diesel fuel to the U.S. Trump called it a great announcement for diesel prices for Americans. The deal reportedly angered Zelensky. I'm Lisa Carton.
20: Four people are dead and tens of thousands are still without power after Hurricane Isaias came ashore along the Florida Panhandle. The powerful storm downed trees and power lines and damaged and destroyed homes and businesses along its path as it moved inland. This is SRN News.
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0: That's right, from San Diego to San Francisco, from LA to Phoenix to... Well, not Vegas tonight.
2: Oh, what are they doing tonight? Well, watching some...
0: We're being preempted by the game that I got over in the corner here that I promised myself after last week I would not watch.
1: No, avert your eyes.
2: Could we get a tarp in here, please? Yeah.
1: Get some blinders on this man.
0: Yeah, it put me in a bad mood for the rest of the show, so we're not going to do that. Oh, boy. So, this is Southern California. We had all four seasons this week.
2: Today.
1: Oh, yeah.
0: Yeah, pretty close. I mean, we started the week at 105, yeah. And then it cooled down for about 10 seconds, and then we had rain yesterday and today.
1: A lot of it, too.
0: Yeah, in some places, yeah. And now it calmed down, and we had a nice 75-degree drive to
2: beautiful
0: the
2: evening.
0: To the show today, yeah. And then... It's supposed to start raining again tonight and all day tomorrow. So, you welcome to Southern California.
2: Our life is hell.
1: For those who say we don't have seasons, we have them all in one day.
0: Yeah, I tell you what. So, anyway, hey, guys, this is a live show.
1: Live show.
0: It's fun with guns and no politics. So, if you got something you want to ask us about, you know, any firearms questions, feel free to give us a call. Jimmy, what's that number?
1: You guys, it's time for you to call in. Let's start off strong. 866-870-5752. Once again, that's 866-870-5752.
0: Give us a call. Oh, and if you want to watch online.
1: Oh, yeah. And guys, we are streaming all over the internet. So if you're on Facebook, we're on Facebook Live, YouTube, Rumble, and X. Make sure that when you jump in, then you hit the subscribe button, you hit that like button, and put a comment down in there. It helps us be seen even more.
2: The
1: and I want to know.
2: Yeah, feed the machine.
1: Feed Al.
2: And you just like saying algorithm. It's just fun.
1: And I want to know where everyone's chiming in from. I want to know, see where everyone's listening and watching from. So go ahead and just put some love in there. Great to see you.
0: Absolutely. And this tonight's theme is going to be a little different because, you know, we get listeners from all over the country. And actually, in Europe and all the way out to Australia.
2: World,
0: yeah. But this is a little bit different because normally we do a theme kind of on... firearms, but because the game that I can't watch is over here in the corner, what was your favorite Dodger experience?
2: Oh,
1: okay.
0: So I want to hear it. You guys give us a call. Jimmy, what's that number?
1: You guys bring it up. 866-870-5752. Once again, that was 866-870-5752.
0: Give us a call. You want to go first?
2: If you got something percolating, go for
0: it. Well, okay. This is
2: some of your pain here.
0: Yeah, this is mine. I'm 12 years old, and you know, this is 1972, and I've got the worst flu. I think it was the Hong Kong flu that particular time around. I was sick. I got 103 fever. Both my parents go to bed. I'm in my room, and you know, I'm shivering and burning up, shivering and burning. This is the day. Okay, some of you are not going to relate to this, but once upon a time, there was only one television in the house.
2: Right, and you got the channels you got. There weren't a lot of those.
0: Yeah, it was channel 2. Well, in LA, it was 2, 4, 5, 7, 9, 11, and 13, and that was it. So, by the way, and there was no such thing as central air, at least not in our house. Yeah. We had a little box AC unit that was kind of off of the dining room, which was part of the living room, because I think the whole house was about maybe 1,000 square feet. So I'm in my room, and I'm burning up, then freezing. I got up, and I said, oh, to heck with it. And I went out, and I turned, oh, by the way, no remote. I was the remote.
2: You were the remote.
0: Jeff, put on channel 4. That was me. Kevin's
2: clock,
0: laughing.
2: Click, click, click.
0: So I got up, and it was about 9 o'clock, and I put on the TV, and I'm standing there flicking channels because you couldn't do it from the couch.
2: Right.
0: And the Dodger game came on. I said, oh, you know what? I'm going to watch this. And I laid down and I watched that thing. And me and Vin Scully
2: got over
0: hung
2: it.
0: Out for the night. And I think the game ended up going 16 innings. And I went to bed feeling better because we won.
1: Yeah.
0: I just had a kinship with Vin. Of course, he never knew about it. But, you know, the kinship with Vin Scully and the Dodgers with me just really cemented right there.
2: That's wonderful. Nice. Is there anything baseball can't do?
0: Right. No, there really isn't. And so that's mine. I mean, I started listening to the Dodgers on a, believe it or not, a little white AM only.
2: We have laughed about this. How many of us had that experience? A little cheesy transistor radio.
0: And of course, you know, unlike the one on Gilligan's Island, my batteries could go dead.
1: Not last forever.
2: My batteries lasted about 4 hours in those things.
0: Yeah, you know, you couldn't recharge them with coconut oil. So I would listen to them sometimes, you know, at night when I was a little kid. But, you know, when you're 7, 8 years old, by 8:30 or something, you're out like a light. So that was really kind of it. And I was I've been a fanatical follower ever since. Go ahead. What's yours?
2: Boy, you know, now that you put it like that, I have several of them. And there are some delicious ones, like listening to Games Under the Blankets long after Mom had said, "You guys turn the lights off up there," with the little tiny cheesy transistor radio.
0: Yeah.
2: But my favorite one was back in, my father passed in 2005, and he suffered, he had cancer, and he was definitely declining. He had season tickets for about 30 years,
0: wow.
2: And those tickets had become, because they will upgrade you year after year, right?
0: Sure.
2: And his tickets were pretty darned good by the time he relinquished them. Well, he was nearing the end of his days, and baseball had just begun, and 2005 was not a great season for the Dodgers, but it started off really, really well. And what I remember was taking him from the car, and instead of going down to where the seats were right next to the fence where he had a great seat, we just sat on the shady overhang and watched it. It was an absolutely beautiful day. One of those, you know, those beautiful Southern California days. It was still early in the spring. The weather was perfect. The Dodgers won the game. And it was the last time I ever had a chance to go to the game with my Dodgers. Oh. So it's more than just the Dodgers. Yep. But as you know, that's, we kind of grew up in the Church of Baseball, and it was a wonderful, wonderful memory. And thanks, Blue, for giving us that together.
0: Absolutely. So, guys, call us. Let us know yours. What's the number?
1: You guys, 866-870-5752. Again, 866-870-5752. And we're going to have a bunch of Dodger remembering stories. But if you have another team out there, we won't hate for you for it. But go ahead and bring them on.
2: Unless it's the Brewers.
0: Yeah. All right. Well, and speaking of booing, let's get to Richard at the airport.
1: Oh,
0: how are you, Richard?
1: Evening, Richard.
3: Good evening, you fantastic gunslinger.
0: Thank you kindly.
2: Thanks, Richard.
0: What's going on?
3: I want to know, what's your opinion on the difference between a striker fired and a hammer fired?
0: What's my opinion, or which one do I like better?
3: Which one do you like better?
0: Well, you know, I do like the Glock and the Glock style.
2: For utility, striker fired's great.
0: Yeah.
2: But...
0: yeah, but go ahead.
2: There's we're all going to go down the same page.
0: Yeah, there's just kind of nothing like a hammer.
2: Right? That nice, crisp, single-action type trigger or something like that.
0: Yeah, it's really hard to get away from that. And I'm going to commit sacrilege here, but... you know, there's nothing better than a 1911 and 9mm. I'm sorry.
2: And, you're not going to hurt my feelings.
0: And boy,
2: that's a real happy marriage.
0: Pulling the trigger on a
2: good crisp.
0: Yeah, you know, a nice Staccato Model P is just, there's nothing like it. There's nothing like it.
3: And would you say the hammer style is less complicated?
0: No.
2: It's got its own problematic issues. For example, if you're going to carry, what are you doing with it? If you do it with sport, which both Jeff and I do, right? If you do it with sport, it's a better trigger. There's no question around it.
0: Yeah.
2: But for personal defense uses, where you don't want to have to walk around with a hammer back and the safety on or some such a thing.
0: Or have to pull a double action.
2: Or, right. The utility of a striker fired is tough to ignore.
0: Yep.
2: Just don't expect it to have that nice, crisp, clean.
0: No, it's
2: 1911.
0: It's kind of mushy, mushy.
2: But it works. Yeah. So there's a trade-off.
0: Okay, Richard, what's your joke?
3: Okay, well, you know, Halloween's coming, and the police, tracked down a ghost and arrested him for a crime, but they had to turn him loose because they couldn't pin anything on him.
0: Hey, Richard. Boo.
1: Whoa.
0: We got to go, Richard. Thanks as always. We'll talk to you next week.
1: God bless you, Richard. Thank you.
3: We'll see you then.
0: Bye-bye.
2: Good night, Richard.
0: All right. You know what? No Rick tonight, so that means we can get to phone calls early. Quick, what's that number?
1: Come on, guys. It's your turn. 866-870-5752. Again, come on, bring it. 866-870-5752.
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0: All right. So, again, no Rick tonight, so that means that we're going to open the phones early. But before we get to it, guys want to hear what I did this week?
1: Please.
0: Okay, so remember last week I told you I was supposed to go out and pick up 500 guns in Bakersfield, and I was going to talk to somebody else that had 250 guns out in Bakersfield. So, it's Tuesday morning, 7 a.m. We're on the road already, heading to Bakersfield, went through to Hatch Peak, couldn't get a hold of Mono because I was going to stop by and say, hey, but he's been busy, so we just kept going. We got to the lady's house about 10 o'clock, went in, talked to her. She said, well, the late husband's firearms, was not sure if she wanted to sell them herself or put them through auction. Can I, you know, and I, of course, I introduced myself, and, you know, Kathy was with me and Jeffrey was with me. And so I said, you know, we got to go to another pickup. Why don't you think about it? Call me and we'll and
2: no
0: we'll
2: pressure.
0: Yeah, we'll talk. And so it turns out this other pickup, you ready for this? 7 minutes away.
1: Right down the street.
2: You deserve a break.
0: Right? I mean, what are the odds? So now this guy tells me 550 guns is what he tells me, right? Mm-hmm. So understand, folks, I hear this all the time. People tell me, well, I've got 150 guns, and we get out there and it's like 40.
1: Yeah.
0: You know, sometimes 50. You know,
1: been there.
0: Yeah, yeah, I know you have. Yeah. So it's, I'm expecting, well, he says 550. I'm expecting maybe 200. Now, we get there. I've got Joe and Josh from Orange come in the big van. I've got Andy and Rob from the Azusa store, me, Kathy, and Jeffrey. So I got seven people there. We get there, and he opens his garage. Mm-hmm. Now, this is Tuesday in Bakersfield, guys. It was 109 degrees.
2: This is a hot week.
0: Yeah, and so here we go. You know, they're pulling him out. This man had the biggest damn safes I've ever seen. He's a welder, and he custom built them himself.
2: Wow. Oh, man.
0: So, yeah, one lucky safe you was like literally the side of his garage. It was awesome. You know, and so he opens his office like, you know, oh my goodness gracious. So we start handing them out, and we're going, you know,
2: in 109 degree sticky Bakersfield
0: right. And in a garage, no less. So the guy would take one out, he'd hand it to Andy handed it to me. I read off, you know, Smith and Wesson, da da da da da, serial number, blah blah blah blah. She writes it down. I hand it off to Josh. Josh walks it over, hands it to Joe. Joe puts it in the van, and we're doing this.
2: Assembly
0: and
2: bucket brigade.
0: Yeah, we're cooking. Yeah, we're doing great. About an hour and a half into it, I look over at Joe, who's literally been in the sun the whole time, and I thought,
2: getting wheezy.
0: Joe, are you okay?
2: Stay with us. Come into the light.
0: You know, I mean, holy cow. And he said, I don't feel very good.
1: Oh, no.
0: Get him in here. We brought him into the garage, set him down, put the gentleman had fans, at least, going in the fan. We put him, get him off.
2: To blow that 109 degree air around.
0: Yeah. And we just let him sit there for the rest of the time.
2: Wow.
0: Well, you know, we're going, and it's just going, you know, now we're on like hour four, and I'm just like, holy jeez, mackerel. Whoa. So,
2: So everybody understands, every firearm that Jeff picks up has to be carefully recorded correctly and entered into a book.
0: Yep, you know, and by make, model, and serial number for a receipt for the gentleman, because I don't want to take anything that he doesn't know I've got.
2: Absolutely.
0: So we finally, we get through. I mean, it's hours. It's about 5 hours. And, you know, I tell Josh, get in the van, put on the air, put Joe in the passenger seat, and go home. Okay, so they're gone. I get a call. We're not even done here yet. I get a call from the lady. Yeah, go ahead.
1: Okay. Got the okay.
2: You've already put in a day's work.
0: Yeah, so the gentleman and I are signing the contract and signing all the inventory sheets, and he's counting them as we go, and he goes, oh, my, what? And he goes,

0: Well, I thought it was like 550, but it was 750.
1: Off by that.
0: Yeah, missed it by that much. Jeez. So it's like, oh boy. What okay. So those guys are gone in the van, and now we go over to her house, and pretty much all I've got, because he had eight inert, meaning non-working, he had two Maxims. He had a Jeep.
2: That's a World War I era machine gun, folks.
0: Yeah, he had the, you know, the one that's got the little base in
2: the
0: front
2: little plate and everything.
0: Yeah, he had that one. He had a G42. He had a BAR non working. The of all these guns, the only one that was working was the 1918 Browning,
2: which had been mod
0: to semi auto. Yeah, it's been converted to 308 and in semi auto. So and they all came in boxes, and these things were huge. So Andy's truck and Rob's truck were full of those. Loaded. So guess what? All 250 guns are now going in my truck.
1: Okay.
2: Squished to the...
0: Yeah. And so we got finished all of, you know, getting everything in about 6 p.m.
2: That's
0: and
2: a day, bro.
0: Now I got to drive back
2: 2.5 hours, 3 hours.
0: Yeah. Well, and at that time of day, about 3.5.
1: Jeez.
0: I got home... All in and all done about 10:30 that night after leaving. Yeah, at 7 in the morning.
1: Oh boy,
2: and 17-hour day.
0: And of course, that's when the fun starts. Because now you got to start booking them in.
1: Booking a thousand guns.
0: Yeah, we were at the shop at 7:30 this morning, booking and the remainder. And yeah, we got done. I think we got done right about 1 o'clock. So, yeah, that's been my week.
2: Hardest working man of the business.
1: So,
2: man.
1: I can imagine auctions are booked till about September.
0: Well, you know, what the 750 guns, I think we're going to do a special April, just that just collection. Him. I think that's what we're going to do with that. The 250 went into February, which was already over 100, yeah. And so it's at like 354 now, and I have to go. Don't forget, I told you guys about a garage I have to go to. That's this week, where a guy was a longtime customer of mine and passed away, and in his will it literally said, have Jeff from Gunslingers come get my guns and sell them for you.
2: That's very cool.
0: And yeah, four gun safes, all full. That we she has no combos to, so we're gonna meet
1: locksmith.
0: Yeah, and a locksmith is gonna come open them, and then we're gonna take them and inventory them out and get them out.
2: We've
0: of
2: talked
0: hair.
2: About this before, folks. Really respect the gun safe thing, smart, good, correct, proper, legal, and all that stuff. But man, put that combination down
0: somewhere. Please.
2: Give it to somebody you trust. Yeah. Put it in your safe deposit box.
0: Yeah, absolutely. And one other thing, because of this. We need help.
1: Oh, please.
0: Help. Guys, if you have gun shop experience, if you don't, please don't bother. But if you've got gun shop experience, if you know how to fill out a 4473, damn it, come in.
1: Please.
0: I mean, don't call me. Come in.
1: You could start the day.
0: We literally could get you started the day of. We are hurting for people. I need gun describers, meaning you sit down and, you know, describe the firearm as it sits. Mm-hmm. For our catalog, I need people, you know, that can do a registration, that can release a gun, that know how to do the FDAS system where you tell, you know, every gun that comes in that's post 1898, we got to notify California what we've got and so on and so forth. So we got to go through all of that.
2: See, it helps if they're knowledgeable on firearms.
0: Yeah,
2: yeah.
0: You know, again, everybody's asking me because we're running ads on Indeed and Monster and this, that, and the other, and we get lots of people asking for jobs. But there's two problems. Number one, we are not a big conglomerate. We are not here to please you.
1: Nope.
0: You know, if you come to my shop, you are going to work.
1: This is a team and a family.
0: Yeah. And so if you're looking for, you know, the 2-hour lunch break paid and, you know, 2 weeks vacation, well, you know, thanks. But yeah. Adios. Kevin's in there dying. Yeah. So, but if you're willing to put in some hard work,
2: you're willing to reward them.
0: Yeah.
1: Absolutely.
0: Yeah. Come on in. And I mean, it's an interesting job. You're going to see stuff. A lady came in Thursday. And she had about 50 different autographed pictures, everything from the cast of The Sopranos to the Rat Pack.
1: Whoa.
0: Yeah. I mean, there's some, yeah, on the Rat Pack, it's Frank Dino, Sammy Davis Jr., the guy, yeah, Peter Lawford, and Joey Bishop.
1: Oh,
0: all in
1: lineup.
0: This is cool stuff. And she's going to put them in. I think she's going to put them into auction.
1: Those are right. Are you going to be bidding on them?
0: I already bought the Sopranos.
1: I thought so.
0: Yeah. So I don't know if I'm going to do it. We'll see. Yeah. Okay. What do we get? 2 minutes. Okay, you guys. I'm not going to go to the phones yet because I don't want to cut anybody up. But Mark in Woodland Hills, Kim in San Diego, and Mike in Whittier. Our friend Mike in Whittier.
1: Oh, cool.
0: I want to hear about that shotgun, Mike. We're going to get to you as soon as we get back. We're going to go right into phone calls. But in the meantime, what's that number?
1: You guys, just keep these phone calls coming in. 866-870-5752. Again, 866-870-5752.
0: And remember, our theme for the night is, what's your special Dodger experience?
1: Okay, I'm going to go with mine real fast. I'm in my late teens. My mom's living in Hollywood. I go up to see her. Go to her door. I have keys to the place. I walk in, and my mother's got a glass of wine in her hand, and so does Steve Garvey.
0: Oh!
1: And so I walk in. We start chatting. I get to talk to him for about
2: an hour
1: and a half, and I'm pretty sure he's like, come on, boy. You can get a. But he offered me a job at Dodger Stadium, starting out as a peanut boy, but I had a little chip on my shoulder seeing a man with my... have enjoying himself with my book. So I didn't take him up on the offer, but I said it was a real pleasure meeting a legend like that.
2: Right.
1: He's been in the shop before, and I remember I brought that story up to him, and he looked at me sideways.
0: Yeah.
2: How you respond to that.
1: But that was
2: I have another one that I want to share after we've had some calls, because another one's real close to my heart.
0: Okay, again, what's that number, Jim?
1: 866-870-5752. Again, 866-870-5752.
0: And Mark in Woodland Hills, as soon as we get back from this break, you're first up. 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
0: And we'll be right back. Come on.

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5: Ronald Reagan believed freedom was more than a political system or a set of laws. In 1988, he said, freedom describes the God-given condition of the human soul. For Reagan, liberty was not something government created. It was something government was called to respect and to protect. That idea sits at the heart of the American experiment. Our rights do not come from rulers, institutions, or political majorities. They belong to us by nature and by God. And when we understand freedom that way, our responsibility becomes clearer. Government may protect liberty. Laws may preserve it, but neither can give us what was never theirs to grant. Freedom begins with the recognition that human dignity and liberty come before government, not from it.
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0: What a great song. I love that tune. Somebody should redo that and just
1: I never had a dog that
0: modernize it just a hair.
2: That would be nice.
0: Yes. All right. Back to it. Well, we lost Mark over the commercial break. I don't know what happened.
2: He said that the it dropped him. So
0: we'll call back and we'll get to
3: we'll
0: you.
3: Get him on.
0: In the meantime, let's get to Kim out in San Diego. How are you, Kim?
2: Evening, Kim.
4: Hello. I'm doing well. Thank you. Are you all doing well?
0: Yeah, yes, so yes, far. Ma'am. Yeah.
2: Always great to hear from you.
4: Thank you. So, my favorite Dodger moment, of course, because I'm a Padres fan, was in 1998. Okay, it was a long time ago. I haven't had a lot of really good Dodger moments.
3: In fairness, yeah.
4: But in 1998, Ken Caminiti and Tony Gwynn were my favorite players, absolutely. And Ken Caminiti, don't know if you remember him, but he was a switch hitter.
0: Yep.
4: And he came up that day, and he hit 3 home runs. And 2, he hit right-handed off of a left-handed pitcher, and 1 he hit left-handed after off of a right-handed pitcher, and it was an awesome game. We won. We got to go home and have a good time. Nobody beat us up in Dodger Stadium.
3: But
4: that feeling was wonderful, but it's also the year we got swept by the Yankees in the World
3: Series.
4: Yeah,
3: I remember that. That was
4: so I have to remember that game because that's the only thing that would get me through 1998.
3: Kim, you guys had Tony Gwynn, who is like the best hitter
0: ever.
3: Yeah, right. He was great. Yes. He was a great guy, too. Yep, he was fun to watch, man.
4: Super important. He was fun to watch, and that's also what was so cool about him, is just a really nice man who took the game as his job. He would be the first one there, the last one home, and studied all the time.
3: Yep.
4: And he was a pleasure to watch.
3: Oh, and his single was a double. That was a great hitter, man.
0: Yeah, he was really something. Loved to go opposite field.
3: Yep.
0: You know who kind of reminds me of Freddie Freeman now? He loves to go to left, and you know, as a left-handed batter. Yeah, one of my favorite baseball conversations I ever heard was between Ted Williams and Tony Gwynn. And Tony Gwynn is talking about it, and he said, Ted Williams said, "Don't you love the smell when a fastball comes down the middle and you foul it off?"
3: And you get that wooden leather smell. Yep.
0: Yeah. So very cool. He was really a class act.
3: Yep.
4: I wish he would have been a smile.
0: Yeah. Wish he would have been a Dodger.
4: Yes. I'm thankful he was a Padre. I just wish he would have had a little bit quicker legs. But,
0: Well, yeah. You know, I met his son. His son was actually a customer of mine for a bit. He was a Dodger for a short time, too, if I recall.
3: That's right.
4: Yes, he was.
0: Tony Jr.,
4: he sounds, I'm sorry, and he sounds just like his dad.
0: Mm-hmm.
4: His voice is just like his dad.
0: Yeah, absolutely.
4: Kind of cool. But that's my Dodger moment.
0: Well, it was an unusual one, but thank you kindly.
3: Thanks, Kim.
4: Jimmy said, whichever team.
2: it's for baseball, and you did mention the Dodgers, so you'll get your pass. But everyone, just keep it clean.
4: Thank you.
0: All right, good enough, Kim. Good thanks. Night. We'll talk to you later. Bye-bye.
3: Good call, bless Kim.
0: You. Okay, fair enough. You can be something other than a hardcore Dodger fan, bleeding Dodger blue, and always wanting to go to blue Dodger heaven.
2: Come on.
0: Yeah.
2: The only real angels in baseball are dead Dodgers.
0: There you go. All right. Let's get to my buddy Mike out in Whittier. What's going on, Mike?
5: Hey, good evening, gentlemen. How are you all doing?
3: Hey, Mike.
0: Yeah. Good to hear you. Tired, but what's going on?
5: I'm sorry I didn't get down to the shop this week. I couldn't get out of work early enough just to get up to you guys before you closed. And I know space is kind of a premium there at your shop, so I'll make sure I get down there Tuesday to pick up that shotgun from you.
0: Oh, you haven't even picked it up? I thought it was gone. Yeah, I didn't see it, so I thought you must have picked it up.
5: I haven't been able to get down. I kept trying to get out of work, but they kept dragging me back in.
0: I know that feeling.
5: Yeah. Unfortunately, I'm not a huge sports ball fan, so I really don't have, you know, a Dodger moment for you.
0: Okay.
5: But when it comes to movies, there's certain movies that are like the pinnacle of whatever the movie's about. Like, to me, for baseball, it would be Sandlot. For pilots, you know, you've got Top Gun. For firemen, you've got Backdraft. And when it comes to dirt bike riding, it's on any Sunday.
3: On any Sunday. Thank you very much.
0: Absolutely.
5: And when Mark made a comment about him being in that wide shot of the opening of that Baja race.
3: Did you go look it up?
5: Caught my attention. Were you in that shot? Were you at the race?
3: I hate to show my age, but yes, I am in that shot on a very... I had the best motorcycle in Southern California, and I did very, very well, but if I did that motorcycle justice, I'd have been a world champion, honest to God. I was modestly talented on a good ride. I'll tell you what, some people will remember it. I had a Ducati 250 Diana Desmo shoehorned into a Champion flat track frame with Cerianis and Girling suspension front and rear, and that bike, it was the fastest thing in Southern California until I rode it.
5: That's pretty wild. I wasn't around when it first came out. I saw it when I was 10 years old in like 1980, and I was always going out riding with my grandfather. My grandfather used to ride an Alpina
3: Boltaco. Yeah.
5: And before that, he had the Sherpa. And I remember when he got the Alpina, it was shipped to him in a box. And he was just giddy all week because he was building it in the living room.
3: That's a Spanish motorcycle, man.
5: Very happy about. But he did used to ride in the Elsinore Grand Prix.
3: That was a great one.
5: On the Sherpa.
3: Elsinore and Hangtown, man.
5: Yeah, but hearing you, you know, in that wide shot, I was like, wow.
3: I'm on the end. I'm almost the last one on the right.
5: Very nice. Very nice. Mm-hmm. That's all I wanted to bring up to hear that you were really in that race.
3: That's really amazing.
5: Really
3: was.
0: Well, how cool. I actually have a T-shirt from that movie.
3: Do you really?
0: I do, yeah. Yeah, it's not an original. There's somebody on Facebook that's now selling them. And I saw
3: still
0: that
3: cool.
0: One. Yeah, I saw that one. Oh, I'm getting one of those.
3: That one, honestly, you know, it's. I'm glad that you say that, Mike, because that is absolutely an iconic motorcycle movie. And there have been others before and since, but that's the one.
0: No, absolutely. I watched that at the Capri Theater in West Covina, I think, every weekend for about a year.
3: Every
0: Saturday morning, yeah, they would do like a matinee. And me and my buddies would go up there on my Schwinn, or on our Schwinns. You know,
3: put some more baseball cards in the spokes to make the motorcycle sound.
0: Yeah, good days. When we finally got rid of the banana seats and went to single seats, you know, and then we still had the ape hanger style handlebars, but we figured out how to put a crossbar in.
3: Yep.
2: Intelligent design.
0: Yeah, those were the days. Good days.
5: Yeah, it was. I wanted to be Malcolm Smith. Every time I watched that movie, it was like, man, I wanted to ride like
3: that
5: guy.
3: He made it all look so easy, didn't he?
5: Yes.
0: Yeah, absolutely. Yeah. And, you know, there was a guy that lived in our area that we all knew growing up. His name was Harry Leary, and he was he's actually in the BMX Hall of Fame. And Harry was 1 year older than me, and I've known him since I'm 8 years old. He just passed away here about a year ago, but he would take our Schwinn rims and drill them out and put motorcycle spokes in them.
3: Ooh. So you could do some stuff without them collapsing.
0: Yeah. The only thing you had to be really careful about was those Schwinn goosenecks. Because, boy, they'd get a little crack, and before you know you'd go over a jump, and your bike's down there, and your handlebars way up here, and you're just
3: 60-inch wheelbase.
0: Roll. Anyway, all right, Mike, thanks. We'll see you. We'll see you in a couple of days.
3: I put a smile on my face.
0: All right, take care. Bye-bye.
2: God bless you, Mike.
3: Silly Wabbit says, I ride a Husqvarna 701.
0: Yeah. Nice.
2: That's Robert over there on YouTube.
3: That's a nice bike.
0: Yep, very cool.
3: KTM rebadge. Oh, man.
0: Well, let's see. So I asked for Dodgers moments, and so far we've got motorcycle and Padre.
3: Do we have a minute? Because I want to tell you another one, and I'll tell you why.
0: We got about a minute and a half, yeah.
3: Okay, good. When my daughter was 8 or 9 years old, like I said, we grew up in the Church of Baseball, and I was coaching baseball at the college level at that point in time. And so my kids grew up playing real good ball. The Dodgers every year they'll do a thing where they'll have a park in which they'll send a couple of typically they got a 25-man roster, so numbers 19 through 25 are out there giving a little baseball clinic, and it's a meet and greet, and it's a real feel-good event, and what the clinic is very, very basic. So my daughter and I go out there, and they're giving this clinic, and my daughter is just this side of rolling her eyes because at this point she's turning two and bunting off the left side of the plate and stuff. Anyway, afterwards, they had a chance so that you could stand in line and you could get something autographed. Okay? And one of the guys, this is a number of years ago, was Jim Gott. Now, Jim Gott was a, not remarkable, but a good quality reliever for the Dodgers for several years. Okay. So she had decided she liked this guy, and so she's in the line, and as we're in the line, it's a big public event, and people are kind of rudely cutting in and stuff like this, and I'm telling her, Kels, that is not how we behave. I'm trying to be the good dad, trying to have a good teachable moment. Well, it's getting towards 5 o'clock, and there's a game that night, and they start folding up the tables and start dragging the people away, and we're in this line, and he had the longest line, and he is finally about five people away from the end of the line, which is now us, and he is being dragged by one of their PNR people to the limousine, and bless his heart, he's given every kid a moment of time, so he's not just signing. He's going, right. Hi, what's your name, what position do you play? Very, very gracious. Well, she's dragging him along, and he's signing all the way to his car, or all the way to the limo that's waiting, and we get to the limo, and she slams the door in front of my daughter's face.
2: Oh.
3: And this was, Kels looked up at me, and you could see the tears start, because I'm trying to be the good dad in the teachable moment, and the door gets slammed in her face. Mm. And she looks at me, and the lip starts quivering, and I'm going, take me now, God, because I can't think of a damn thing to say.
2: Mm.
3: Car goes down about 50 yards and screeches to a halt. And I'm going to tear up on this. The door bangs open, and 6 foot six of that big balagula get out of the car, spikes and everything. You know spikes on tarmac, right?
2: Oh, yeah.
3: Spikes and everything. This guy comes jogging back, and he looks over his shoulder and yells at whoever the people in the car were, no, damn it, I missed somebody.
2: Oh.
3: And he comes back, and he takes a knee, and he gave my daughter five frickin' what position do you play, and how do you like it, or you dodge it, dot, dot, dot, dot, dot. He could not have been more gracious, and I was, oh, thank you, God, right?
2: Amen.
3: And he took this horrible moment and made it brilliant. And I'm standing there, and I shook his hand, and I said, you have no idea how much this means to me. Thank you. And he smiled, and he shook my hand, and he said, my pleasure. I had good parents, too.
2: Oh.
3: Yeah. And I hope someday, because I know he's out there doing commentary and stuff, I hope someday he hears that story. Because, sir, what a class act, what a gentleman, and that's a story I will never forget, and I will tell it to the day I die.
2: Character.
3: Thanks for that opportunity,
2: Jeff. No worries.
6: I'd love to hear it.
0: All right, guys, we got lines open. What's that number?
2: 866-870-5752. Again, that's 866-870-5752.
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0: everybody. A little interesting Roy Orbison stuff right there. A
1: little Ooby Dooby.
0: Just a little Ooby. More Dooby.
2: A lot of Dooby on there.
0: All right, welcome back to Gunslinger's Work. Because the game is on and everybody's watching it, nobody's calling. We're just talking
1: about nobody's calling. The phones are amiss again.
0: So. Oh my gosh! Oh, are they working now? No, they're dead. Oh, for crying out loud! Somebody go out to the car and get a S load of dimes, will you? Jeez Louise, this is ridiculous. Well, okay, so. I guess we'll just vamp.
3: We got some more baseball stories. We could talk firearms. But we can do this over the internet. Is apparently still working.
1: Yes, it is. The comments are coming in.
3: A few months ago, my nephew took me to a Dodger game. We sat right above the dugout. Dodgers won. And the greatest thing was the Dodger vision screen on left field said, "Welcome, Uncle Fred and Todd." That's a nice memory.
1: It's so cool, especially because I saw when he posted that, and I was like, taken back. I was like, that is such a wonderful, wonderful moment, and I loved seeing it. So, absolutely.
0: Well, if we're going into baseball memories, one of my favorites, my boy Jimmy.
1: Yeah.
0: Okay. I played in West Covina Little League from 7 till I was 12, and then I played West Covina Pony for another couple of years. But at Orangewood Little League, when Jimmy was, I think, 11 years old, he made an all-star team, and we got to go play at Orangewood Little League, and he got to pitch off the same mound I did.
1: Oh!
0: How cool is that?
1: That is neat. Super cool.
0: That was pretty...
3: That's a great story.
0: Yeah, it was pretty neat. And you know, when Jimmy got into high school, he was still playing, I think, till 9th or 10th grade. And whenever he'd get in a slump, I just make a call to an old friend of mine, Mr. Tommy Davis himself.
3: Oh, man.
0: And Tommy would meet us at a mutual friend's in Chino, and he would give Jimmy batting lessons.
1: Goodness gracious.
0: He got to go to
3: school. That'll do. Holy smokes.
0: Yeah. He got to go back to school and say, yeah, I just, you know, got batting lessons from a guy who was recruited to the Dodgers by Jackie Robinson.
3: Ooh,
0: true story. Yeah, Tommy was a real good guy, and he used to live up on the top of Archibald, way up at the top, and he had an old wood shake roof, and he did not want to get a new roof, so I would go up and repair it, because, you know, I had a roofing company for years, and I would go up and repair it in lieu of paying for batting practice.
1: Hey, that's a fair trade.
0: Yeah, we'd work stuff out. Tommy was a good guy. Last time I saw him, he was still golfing. You know, he's no longer with us, of course, but he was, I saw him at the San Dimas, and, you know, I think I was two holes over. I saw him. Hey, how you doing? And we talked for about 5 minutes, and he had to tee off, and that was the end of that.
3: Professional athlete can usually drive a golf ball pretty impressively.
0: I think he was like 70 at this point. Kathy and I went to a Dodger game because they were doing the old timers, and Tommy was there. Oh. And get this. Now, I've got lots of friends that were in the organization. A good friend of mine, Mike McDermott, who's still a good friend of mine, was one of the batting practice pitchers for the Dodgers for, holy cow, he was there from the 60s until Fox bought them, and they gave him a whopping, your services will no longer be needed, ooh, notice. And that was it.
3: You're welcome.
0: Yeah, after it was almost 30 years. And we used to meet at a high school in Arcadia in like February. The three guys that threw BP for the Dodgers, and they would throw it at me in a cage.
3: How cool is that?
0: Oh, it was awesome.
3: There's nothing like hitting off live pitching.
0: Yeah, we did that years and years in a row. It was a lot of fun. But so here I am, and who shows up in uniform? The one and only Sandy Koufax.
1: Whoa.
3: Holy smokes.
1: The legend.
0: With a bat in his hand, no less. And he gets up, and Mike's on the mound, and he throws a pitch, and Sandy hits it right back to the net right in front of him, and the ball drops. Mike picks it up, runs it over, goes, "Hey, Jeff."
1: No. Yeah,
0: to this day, I have the ball. And, of course, the first thing I say, go get it signed. He goes, dude, there's like 50 people in the dugout trying to get him to sign stuff. No way.
1: I've got a ball hit by Sandy Koufax. Not thrown,
0: but hit by him.
1: Come on.
0: And
3: that's neat.
0: A couple of guys later, here comes Tommy. And, you know, he sees us because we're right on, we're on the visitor side, but we're like one or two rows off of the dugout. And Tommy sees me and he kind of gives me the nod and he hits one out. Now, Tommy's like 67 years old, right? And he hits one out.
3: No big thing.
0: And he drops the bat and he comes running over to me. And, you know, his big thing was always, you know, I don't want no home runs. I want doubles and, yeah. and triples.
1: Uh-huh.
0: And so he hits a home run and he comes over and he goes, did you see that? Did you see that? I go, hey. We don't want the home runs. We want doubles and triples. And he shot this one finger at me. I can't.
1: Oh boy!
3: He's making a good point. I yeah. am sure.
0: Oh man,
3: that's funny.
0: Yeah, those were good days. I tell you what.
1: My mom's over there on Facebook saying she still has video with Tommy teaching both of you and Jimmy.
3: Oh, how cool
0: yeah,
3: is that?
0: Yeah, yeah. We were Tommy's only father and son
1: combo.
0: Yeah, because I was still yeah. playing, so I'd go. I figure, hey, what the heck? I'll take some lessons from Tommy Davis.
1: Never too old.
0: Yeah, you know, the guy played 21 years. He had 2,121 hits, and 121 of them are homers.
1: How's I love that those numbers.
0: Yeah. The very first time I went and got a lesson from him, I brought him a present, his rookie baseball card.
1: Whoa.
0: So, yeah, we were good friends, you know.
3: That's neat.
0: Long time. He had never seen it. So
3: wow.
0: I go, hey.
1: Look at this.
0: Yeah. And he was just like, wow. That's when he told me the story about how Jackie Robinson had gone to his house and recruited him to come be a Dodger.
1: And you get that history. Jeez yeah. Louise.
0: I mean, you know, I actually talked to a guy who had Jackie Robinson in his house.
3: Freaking right.
0: That is kind
3: of
0: cool.
3: One of the things I like most about baseball, it's obviously a great game, but one of the things I like most about baseball is its own sense of itself and its sense of tradition and history.
1: Yeah.
0: Absolutely. Well, you know, the speech that James Earl Jones does in
3: Field of Dreams,
0: you know, where baseball has marked the time. If that ain't the truth, I don't know what is.
3: Yeah.
1: Like when you were talking about James Earl Jones and the Jazz and the Cowboy, baseball is a piece of it is art to many of us.
0: Yeah,
3: that's a real good point.
1: And as a
3: uniquely American art form.
1: Yeah, mm-hmm. and as a sport that's caught on around the world, Dodgers, I believe, are the most watched sports team in the world.
0: I believe it.
1: Beats out the Olympics every time.
0: Yeah, so there you got two art forms: baseball and Westerns.
1: Yeah, look at us go.
0: Well, I would say what's the number, but what the hell's the point?
1: You know what?
3: Well, you know what? I'll tell another story.
0: What do we got?
3: 3 minutes.
0: We got 3 minutes. Go
3: okay,
0: ahead.
3: This is a short one. When my daughter was growing up, Mark Grudziolanic was playing shortstop for the Dodgers. Now he still, I believe, holds the record for the highest fielding percentage of any shortstop in Dodger history, which is pretty darn impressive. Well, Kales was playing shortstop at that point in time, and she was mightily impressed with him, and so she wrote the Dodgers once. You know, they got the Dodgers kid packages and stuff like that to be part of the Blue Crew. She wrote a very nice handwritten letter to the Dodgers asking could she have an autographed picture of Mark Grudziolanic. Now, that was a very handsome young man as well, so I'm sure they got inundated with these, and I don't know how it made his way to him, but a couple of days later, she got back, not a glossy 8x10 with good luck, keep swinging for the stars or something. She got a hand-snapped photograph of him playing shortstop and autographed by him to Kaylee. My daughter has a very unusual spelling of her name. And it said, I sent you a picture of me. Now, please send me an autographed picture of you. And I thought that was just, you know, it's not the Jim Gott story, but what a nice thing to do. So Kales gets on her uniform. Come on, Dad, we got to go out and take a picture. I just thought that was such a very classy, nice thing to do.
1: Super.
0: That is cool. Man. You know, not all baseball players are
3: jerks.
0: Yeah. I was going to say something that started with a P, but it just dawned on me. I'm on radio. I better not.
1: We got to watch our P's and Q's.
3: Prima donnas.
0: Yeah. That's what I was going for. Yeah, that's the ticket. Yeah. Hey, any word, Kevin?
3: We can do a similar thing with famous shooters, too, by the way, because we've had some experiences that were brilliant and some that were, you know.
0: Oh, yeah.
1: I and you know, when we come into the next hour. I still have a couple. My mom worked in LA for such a long time. She's met quite a few, so I still have a few in the bank just in case these calls ain't gonna force in.
0: Okay, well, again, since our phones don't work and an S load of dimes didn't seem to get the job done, write us on the internet signals? If you got questions or whatever. In the meantime, we'll get working on our smoke signals and see if we can get that.
1: I'm drumming over here. Boom, boom, boom, boom, boom, boom.
0: I tell you what, this is a pisser.
1: Yeah.
0: You're listening to Gunslingers right here on
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0: And normally we'd be coming up on our second packed hour, but we'll just keep going.
1: Let's go.
0: You're listening to Donovan. We'll be back in a minute.

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5: With SRN News, I'm John Scott. Officials in Saudi Arabia say the main airport in Riyadh has been hit by a second missile attack in 2 days.
6: A Saudi military spokesman said a projectile hit King Khalid International Airport today, starting a fire and causing injuries. President Trump said the U.S. is considering its response after a strike on the same airport killed 13 people, including one American, and injured more than 300 others. Houthi rebels in Yemen claim responsibility for a series of recent attacks on Saudi Arabia. I'm Lisa Carton.
5: The CDC releasing data showing that U.S. measles cases have surpassed 4,000 this year. As of Friday, there were 4,080 confirmed measles cases across 47 states and the District of Columbia. The CDC says more than 25% of the total have been in Pennsylvania. Health experts agree it's the largest outbreak in the U.S. in 35 years. This is SRN News.
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15: There's no doubt that we're going to see Gavin Newsom trying to run for president in 2028. 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
0: I'm told the number one show of its kind in the United States.
2: Number one.
0: Yeah, the only show about firearms that's a call-in show with no phones!
3: So it becomes a write-in show or a... I don't know, carve something into a piece of birch bark and float it by a river or...
0: Look out. We got a call.
1: What?
0: Yep, Mark called back.
3: Hey. Oh, thanks, man.
0: So apparently...
1: we are on, guys. So yeah,
0: there you go.
1: Let's go. Call in now, 866-870-5752. Again, 866-870-5752 before they go out again.
0: Quick, let's get to Mark before we lose him. Oh, and it's not working.
3: You're killing me.
0: Oh, wait a minute. There we go. Whoa. How are you, Mark?
4: Okay, I guess I don't get a refund after all.
0: Oh, that'll be the day.
4: Yeah, you know, it was kind of funny. I typed it in there, but, you know, the one time we went on a field trip in school was to, one of the times, you know, we went to museums and the like, but once we went to Dodger Stadium, arrived in the first inning, only to, it was raining by the time we were getting to our seats, so we all had to turn around and go back.
0: Oh, brutal. You know? Yeah,
4: that was my only visit ever to a Major League Baseball game. But, you know, I got to tell you all, we in 3 weeks, American First Sisters and Brothers, we got to get out there and get the vote. And
0: please.
4: Not voting or not encouraging others to vote means incremental chipping away of our rights of guns under the Second Amendment.
0: Yep.
4: And if you don't refer to yourself as a patriot, if you can't get other low propensity voters out there. You know, otherwise, we're going to have a president who's going to be under attack for 2 years, impeaching him and all his subordinates. And what they really want to do is just stall our process. He should just ignore them and district judges and just do what's right for this country. The rest be damned. You know, we have a DSA candidate running for mayor of Los Angeles, and I never thought I would want to see an old school Castro Soviet type stay in office. You know, my God, Bass is nowhere as bad as oh my God,
5: how is that our choice?
1: You know, right,
5: you can't imagine a more incompetent individual.
0: Nope.
4: Well, I would have everybody process this in their mind for a moment. Here's 12, just 12 of their policies. Eliminate the U.S. Senate, which can't be done without constitutional change, of course. Congress picks the president and the SCOTUS judges, you know, the Supreme Court of the United States. Amnesty for illegals. Abolish borders. Abolish ICE. Defund the Department of War. End all deportations. Eliminate cash bail. Abolish prisons and police. Establish a wealth tax. Pass a new Green Deal. And public ownership of corporations where they will control the means of production. Where have you heard that, folks?
3: Oh, that's right out of Karl Marx, baby.
0: Uh-huh.
4: Absolutely. You know, and we got to get out there. We can't sit on our laurels.
1: Nope. No.
4: But, I do have a couple of hunter jokes for you.
0: Well, our phones are starting to work, so make it one.
4: Okay, you know, and I promise they're not Catholic hunters, okay?
0: Oh, okay.
4: There's two hunters out in the woods when one of them suddenly collapses, stops breathing, and his eyes become glazed over. Clearly, he passed away. The other hunter whips out his phone and calls 911, and when they answer, he tells them, "My friend is dead. What can I do?" The operator says, "Calm down. I can help. First, let's make sure he's dead." There was a moment of silence, followed by a loud gunshot. The guy gets back on the phone and says, okay, now what?
1: Oh, man.
0: Oops.
1: Jeez. I'm glad it was a joke.
0: Yeah. All right.
3: Hunter jokes, baby.
0: Well, Mark, I'm with you 100%, man. If you guys ain't voting, you're not part of the solution. You are the problem.
1: Yeah, absolutely.
0: All right.
4: And that's what they're counting on. They're counting on you. Just don't listen to the hype. Oh, it's going to be a red wave and all that rubbish.
0: No.
4: We can't count on it.
0: There's only going to be a red wave if people get out and vote.
4: Try and get 10 other people to commit to voting. If you get 3 or 4 of them, my God, you were ahead of the game, okay?
0: Yeah.
1: Come on.
4: We are the mainstream of this nation. We just have to put it into the voting booth when we go there.
1: Show up, folks. Show up.
0: It is so time that the silent majority stop being silent.
1: Yep.
4: Absolutely. Okay, you guys have a great week.
0: Thanks, bless you, brother. Too. Talk
2: great
0: to you later.
2: From you.
4: Yes.
0: Bye-bye.
4: Cheers.
0: All right, let's jump over to our friend Rick out in Ohio.
2: Hey, Rick.
0: What's going Ricky? On, Rick?
2: Bless you.
6: Hey, you guys want to hate me for my favorite Dodger story?
2: Oh, no.
0: I'm holding on to something.
5: Big
0: go
5: red
0: ahead.
5: Machine involved.
6: Okay, it was 1975.
0: Oh, yeah.
6: After the All-Star break, and the Dodgers were leading the Western Division by 10 games over the Cincinnati Reds.
5: Yep.
6: I looked at my friend, and I said, if the Reds can win 3 out of 4 games, they'll catch the Dodgers. And because the Reds had 3 good starting pitchers at the time, that lineup in 75, you know, was
5: yep.
6: a historic lineup.
5: No machine.
6: And you know what? My friend, after the Reds won the World Series that year, he had looked it up because he journaled everything. He says, you know what? The Reds did win 3 out of 4 and catch the Dodgers that year.
5: They were down by 10. We've got them right where we want them.
0: Yeah. Yeah. Let me tell you.
6: I mean.
0: Go ahead. Go ahead.
6: Go ahead, Jeff.
0: Well, what I was going to say is the Big Red Machine had something. Well, actually, 2 things that the Dodgers have always had a hard time ever since Tommy has been gone. Number one is heart.
5: Yeah, I've seen later.
0: Number 2 is Sparky Anderson.
5: Yeah. Wow.
0: Because,
5: yeah.
0: you know, ever since Tommy's been gone, we've had kind of, you know, mush-mouth, mealy-mouth managers that, you know, did, hey, man, you just got to do what you got to do, man. It's like, no, no. You 110%. Find people, you pull them, you know, you turn them into baseball players that, you know, with a winning edge, not just, you know, the what I like to call the la-di-da-gers.
2: Yeah, a fire's got to be lit. And yeah. It has to come from the dugout.
5: And you got to be fundamentally sound, yeah. and for 2.5 hours, you focus.
0: Yeah, and be tough. Anyway, the Big Red Machine, they were nothing if not tough.
2: Oh, yeah.
0: You know,
5: that's from the machine. Good time, Ricky.
4: Yeah.
5: Good time.
0: That was my, by the way, in 1975, that was my favorite team, too.
2: Oh.
0: I had to step away for a little while because, man, watching the Reds, I mean, you got Johnny Bench behind the plate. You got Pete Rose out there. You got Tony Perez, Lee May. I mean, Griffey Sr.
5: Yep.
0: They had so many good players, stacked. And I'm skipping a whole ton
6: George
0: of them.
6: George Foster, yeah.
0: Yeah. Oh, and second baseman, the chicken man, Joe Morgan.
5: Joe Morgan.
0: You know, with that chicken wing.
6: That was my favorite player.
0: He was awesome.
5: Yep.
0: I loved when ESPN picked him up as a announcer.
5: Yep.
0: It was good stuff. Good stuff.
5: That guy knew baseball, too, right down to the core of his being.
0: Yeah. Well, Joe and Joe, that was a good pair.
5: Yep.
6: When I was playing softball, I batted left-handed, and I would do that chicken thing, pump that back arm up. So, hey. Hey, I hit pretty well that way.
0: Hey. I tell you, lots of guys did that. I wasn't the lefty batter, but I did the Willie Stargell move from the right side. You remember the whoop, whoop, whoop, yep. and bring it around, whoop, whoop, whoop, bring it around? Yeah, boy, I miss those days. Oh, well.
6: Yeah, those were good. Those were good ball teams. Okay, I'll let you all go. Thank you for taking the call.
0: You bet, Rick. God Thanks bless again. You. We'll talk to you soon. Bye-bye now.
2: For you.
0: Well, you know, something we haven't talked about, and I don't know if we're going to, but SAS had something happen this week.
2: Oh,
5: absolutely.
0: The national championships went on this week.
5: Okay. And, out in Oklahoma.
0: Yeah, out in Oklahoma, which is too damn far for me to get to. So I'm just, you know, I mean, I can't get to a match that's in town anymore.
5: That's a tough drive, but a lot of people went, a lot of people we know went, and SAS crowned a new national champion this year.
0: Yeah, sure did. So we'll get maybe into that a little bit after the break. You're listening to Gunslingers right here on
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0: And the Dodgers lost. We'll be right back.

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0: And we got phones at work now.
1: Woo, let's go. 866-870-5752. A little slower for you. 866-870-5752.
0: Let's get out to Sean in Riverside. Has a Dodger story.
1: Hey,
0: what Sean. Can we do for you, Sean?
1: Evening.
2: Hey, guy. Good evening. How you doing?
0: Good.
2: Hey, I was at a small speech or meeting with Tom Minnesota SC with a bunch of students, and he was...
1: Oh, let's go. 866-870-5752. Little slow.

0: He was a scout in the early 60s. And him and another scout, they went to Cuba to scout for players.
1: Yeah.
0: Well, after a couple of days, they scouted for players. And then they got a message from somebody saying, hey, Fidel wants to see you.
1: Yeah, he fashioned himself a pitcher, too.
2: He was actually pretty good. As a matter of fact, had the Washington Senators signed him, they might have saved the world and certainly the nation of Cuba a lot of trouble. Sorry, go on, Sean.
3: There's a different timeline.
0: So they thought they were in trouble, so they went to Comandante Fidel, and all he wanted to do was talk about baseball.
1: That's too funny.
0: I thought Fidel had a tryout with the Yankees. It was the Senators?
2: I believe it was the Washington Senators, who you may recall were first in war, first in peace, and last in the American League.
1: Ouch!
2: But he apparently did get a look.
1: Well,
0: things could have been really different.
2: Right?
0: Yeah, right. So anyway, I just wanted to pass that on. We all thought that was very funny. Tommy
1: was great. Yeah, very cool.
0: He was a charming fellow. He was so funny. God. Yeah. He was so funny.
1: All right, Sean. Thanks for the call. We'll talk to you again. Take care.
3: So, yeah, Fidel Castro was actually scouted by the Yankees, the Giants, and the Senators.
2: Okay.
1: Oh, there
2: good.
1: You go.
2: Thank you.
1: Ba, ba, ba. Back in the early 90s, my band played a show for a restaurant chain that was, I don't know if they're still around.
3: The Hop?
1: No. This was a corporate gig that we did. And Tommy used to do inspirational speech.
3: Right.
1: And he'd get up and do the thing. And he was there. And he got there early. And he and I went down the buffet line for this very famous restaurant at the time. We had a blast. He was killing me. Hey, what do you think this is? Forget about it. Get this thing out of here. We were cracking up. We were doing this back and forth all the way down the line. Oh, who made this, your mother? Forget about it.
3: So good.
1: Oh, it was hilarious. And at the time, my band was wanting to fire our manager. Mm. So I asked him, and I told him the story. We're looking to get rid of our manager. I was thinking about taking a picture and sending it to him, with Tommy. You've been replaced. You were fired. So I have a picture of me and the band with Tommy in the center, and I sent that to our manager, and that's how we got rid of it.
3: Hey!
1: You've been replaced.
3: Couldn't find a better replacement.
1: Yeah.
2: That's pretty solid.
1: Yeah. All right, let's get out to Ed in Riverside. How are you, Ed?
3: Evening, Ed.
4: I'm doing well, thanks. Enjoying some of the... Well, we're not getting rain right at the moment, but we had some good ones.
1: Yeah, earlier.
4: Mm-hmm. Yeah. Well, I want to second what the gentlemen were talking about earlier about getting out and voting. And,
1: oh, yeah.
4: You know,
2: thank you.
4: Every day, the demon rats send in the mail. One day we got two flyers opposing Assemblywoman Leticia Castillo. So you got to get it. I mean, if you're in her district, make sure you vote for her. They're spending a lot of money to bump her out, and I can't believe that they would send two separate flyers on one day.
2: Wow.
4: Yeah. So
2: they do have a lot of money because that's an expensive proposition.
1: Yeah,
3: and they're painting
4: her. They do. And these are all glossy, they're not little postcard-sized things. They're big pieces of glossy, almost cardboard-type paper.
1: Yeah, I got a flyer a while ago when we were still in Chino from somebody running at the time. I can't remember. It was a Democrat, though. And it said across the top of her flyer, we must protect our children. 100,000 children are killed by firearms a year. So I called the number and I said, hi, I'd like to talk to somebody about this flyer. And, a guy's on the phone. Yeah, what can I do for it? I said, well, it says here, about your guys are concerned about children and firearms. Oh, yes, that's a huge concern. And I said, I understand that. But you understand that in the United States, according to the Department of Justice, just about 25,000 people are killed a year with firearms.
3: Yes.
1: Well, your flyer says 100,000 of those 25,000 people are actually children. So could you kindly do that math for me?
3: Well,
2: hubba-da, hubba-da, hubba-da.
1: Yeah, yeah.

0: humming, humming, humming, and he, you know, he mealy mouthed for a minute or so and said, "Sir, I'm taking another call. Goodbye."
1: Oh, of course.
0: Yeah, and that was the end of that.
1: I can't answer you, so yeah. Goodbye.
0: Yeah, but I actually said, you know, of those 25,000 people, 100,000 of them, according to you, are
2: that's
0: children.
1: Upside
0: yeah.
1: down math. I
0: yeah,
1: love it.
0: Yeah. Well, that's wow. that new math.
2: Facts are like garlic to a vampire, man.
0: Yeah.
1: But to the point, I've seen a bunch of ads kind of disparaging Leticia, and yeah, they're painting her as the demon Republican of California.
0: Oh,
1: yeah. So guys, do your research and vote accordingly.
0: And then you get this guy Becerra. You know, I mean, he gives what might have been the worst debate appearance ever. I mean, the guy basically just sat there and drank coffee.
1: That's the thing. You could have put a stump in his place, and it would have done just as well.
2: How was the second debate?
0: Oh, you mean the one that he canceled last
2: after that? After that show, and he was pilloried by the press.
0: Yeah.
2: Even on the left. Yeah. He just canceled the second one.
0: Yeah. I mean, just this guy's unbelievable.
2: Well, he's got, you know, when you got the papers say a 20 or 25 point lead, just stay in the basement and get those 81 million votes like Joe Biden did.
0: Oh, yeah.
1: Dig him out.
0: You know, I mean, they were, you know, John Lafitte voted for him, you know. I mean,
2: he's only been dead for 187 years.
0: I mean,
2: he has as much a right to vote as any of the rest of these geese.
0: You know, yeah. Oh, yeah.
1: Benedict Arnold's on the ballot with him, so he's voting too. So they're going far back.
0: Oh, yeah. Well, yeah, you know, Tom Edison, he voted.
1: Oh, yeah.
2: You want to get 81 million votes? That's the only way. Anyway, yeah. Yes, but you're absolutely right, Ed. People do need to be out. We don't want to do politics, but God in heaven, do you not see how this state is going?
0: Yeah, well, Prop 39, you know, the fair voting, to make sure you have to have an ID to vote. I think they call it something like, "This is a horrible bill. Don't ever vote on
2: this
0: it."
2: Is and one it's, that kills puppies.
0: Yeah, kills babies and puppies. Don't vote here. Goodbye.
2: That's the one that wants.
0: That's
2: voter
0: literally,
2: ID.
0: I think, what it says on the
2: against the pox.
0: Yeah. So go figure.
2: Voter ID. We need it. We need it, folks.
3: Well, yeah, we do need voter ID, and there's a few others on there that we need. Most of them are no, but there's several of them that are yes. If I had my list in front of me, I would.
0: Don't worry about it. You know, the other one that stinks to high this billionaires tax. Mm. What is there like 8 billionaires in the whole state? Maybe
2: it is a poison pill so they can raise everyone's taxes.
0: And that's exactly what they are and will do.
2: And they are they do like tax money.
0: Yeah,
3: that's it. Exactly.
0: Yeah. Well, because
3: the legislature can fix it so that they can tax everyone.
0: Yep.
3: So that's...
0: Well, and what, wasn't it Karen Bass, who, by the way, if bad breath had a face, that would be it. And she said something to the effect of, if you donate $5, I get $50 tax money to help my...
1: How does that math work?
0: Yeah, I don't know.
2: They have written it in so that their candidates get...
0: Yeah, it's just
2: wait. I got to tell you, on the way in, you know, I was driving in from Ventura, going down the 101. I passed the Annenberg Wildlife Crossing. For those of you who are not from California, even if you are in California, you're not paying attention. They wanted to create a lovely little bridge so that animals on one side of the 101 can get to the other side of the 101 without getting killed by traffic. Okay. To build an overpass, this is for animals to cross, okay? What you need is a little tiny bridge with some dirt on it, right? Whether you agree that's a good idea or not, this thing is now, was it 3 years overdue? And the cost is $114 million to build a dirt bridge.
0: Yeah, for a dirt road.
2: Yep. You can't make this stuff up. So why on earth do you want to give these people any more power or any more tax money?
0: And, you know, of that $114 million, you know, $113,999,000.
2: Somebody's pocket.
0: Yeah, went right back to them.
1: Oh, yeah.
0: Yeah, you know, and they spent $100 on a dirt road.
1: Here we go.
2: Yeah.
1: They probably, dirt they got for free.
0: Ed, we got to go. Thanks for the call.
3: Dare we say high-speed rail?
2: Oh, there's another favorite, baby.
0: And Becerra says he's going to continue.
1: Continues. Yeah. I'm going to finish the job. Yeah.
2: I'm going to finish it. Yeah. You know, the product that's done in 2020 connecting San Francisco to Los Angeles, which actually is a fabulous idea, and that is how they sold it.
1: Oh, yes.
2: And then it became Bakersfield to Fresno.
0: Yeah.
2: And you got to take a bus from Bakersfield to the station in downtown L.A. Yeah, yeah. A bus on the freeway.
0: And now it goes from 3rd to 4th Street.
1: Now it goes nowhere.
0: Yeah. And it goes backwards. Ed, we got to go. Thanks God for the call. We'll talk to you again.
3: All right. Thanks.
0: You God bet. Bless. Bye-bye. All right, you know what? We actually have lines that work and are open. What's that number?
1: Come on, guys. 866-870-5752. Come on, it's your turn. 866-870-5752.
0: We've kind of lost our way with firearms tonight. Okay. So,
2: but you know what?
0: Anything you want to talk about, give us a call. Real
2: quick. Can I shout something out? Dan here says, hey, this is a great idea. We're talking about firearm safe combinations.
0: Mm-hmm.
2: He says, I emailed the combos to myself and my son, so I have a record somewhere.
0: There you go.
2: Yeah. How hard is that?
0: And one thing, guys, don't make your combo your birthday. People are wise to that.
1: Oh, really?
0: Yeah. You're listening to Gunslingers right here on
1: the Gunslinger Syndicated Radio Network.
0: And that was my PSA for the day. We'll be right back.
1: You're welcome.

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0: 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Welcome back, everybody, to Gunslingers right here on
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0: And we're running out of time, so of course now the lines are blowing
2: Let's
0: up.
2: Let's go.
0: But real quick, give them a number.
2: Come on, guys. Let's finish out strong. 866-870-5752. Once again, that's 866-870-5752.
0: And let's blast through them. Our buddy Robert out in Sherman Oaks. What's going on, Robert?
2: Hey, brother.
3: Robert.
4: Hey, guys. How are you?
0: Yeah, fair to middling.
4: There we go. I'm sure my buddy Eric and I just turned on Saturday. I'm 58. He's 60. Mm-hmm. His son's like, let's go out to More and More and shoot some sporting clays.
3: Sounds great.
4: Dug out some, you know what? Guess dug out a Browning shotgun that I bought from you, my friend.
0: Uh-huh.
4: Absolutely beautiful firearm. And I did okay. The young little whippersnapper, you know, kicked our butts.
0: Typical.
4: But, you know, it's
3: darn
4: okay.
3: Kids.
4: You know. But, yeah, it was all good. I just wanted to call and say hello.
0: All right.
4: And,
3: oh, thanks.
4: You know, Sunday, you're like, you don't have phone calls? Robert will call.
2: Yeah. We can always depend on you, brother.
4: I love you guys, and your guys are awesome. So that was what I just said. By the way, it was a Browning shotgun, 30-inch barrel, over-under. Beautiful firearm.
0: Oh, very cool. Yep. All right, Robert, so, our phones are now blowing up. We got to go.
4: Well, because I called, everyone has to follow me.
0: Yeah, absolutely.
3: Your followers called.
4: I have a good following. God bless you.
2: God bless
0: you. See you later.
2: Thanks, Robert.
0: All right, let's jump over to Oscar in Canyon Country, who was at the shop earlier this week. What's going on, Oscar?
2: Hey, Oscar, evening.
5: Hey, guys. All right, you guys?
2: Blessed and highly favored.
5: Mark, really quick, what did you teach over in college? Was it political science?
3: I was a political science professor, yes.
5: Okay, so this may be, you know, down your alley. The funny thing is the one thing the Democrats do very well is they play the race card.
3: No question.
5: And because me growing up as a Mexican Catholic and both my parents from Mexico, and I grew up hearing that the Republicans are racist. They just couldn't back it up. And this is something that got ingrained into a lot of us.
3: No question. And you have generational voting.
5: Yes, exactly. And, you know, and people say, oh, my vote don't count. Then you can't complain if someone's going the wrong way because you didn't vote. Then you got no right to complain when it comes to whatever happens in the state. And the funny thing is I remember talking to my cousins, and they looked at me like I was a member of the Klan when I said I was a Republican, because they're from Mexico. And they're like, oh my God. And the funniest thing was, as we all know, growing up in school earlier, it was a Republican who ended slavery, which was Abraham Lincoln. And it was Ronald Reagan, a Republican, who set up the amnesty for a lot of the people that came here undocumented. And a lot of these people tend to forget that. And
3: they're not told that.
5: Yeah. And one of the most disgusting things I saw in the news when they were doing all that rioting was when they did graffiti on the Lincoln Memorial.
0: Yeah.
5: And also on, I think it was a memorial that they had for Frederick Douglass.
3: Yes.
5: Apparently these people didn't learn or didn't study in school.
0: Well, they're paid to be out there doing this, and that's all, you know, where all of this comes from. But
5: And the funny thing also is that, also, the thing that most minorities have in common with the Klan, they are all Democrats.
0: Yep.
5: And I don't think people tend to realize this.
0: Well, you know, the Klan was started by
3: Nathan Bedford Forrest.
0: Yeah. And right. One of its original intentions was, A, so that they couldn't get citizenship, and B, for gun control, because they didn't want the prior slaves to come back and shoot their ex-owners. Yep. So
3: they didn't want them both.
0: And they, Nedford Forrest, yep. I always want to say Forrest Gump. Yep, was a staunch Democrat. And then there was this man named Byrd, who was this, was in politics for a bazillion years, into his 90s, I believe.
3: Yes, he was.
0: And he was also, he was also a Grand Dragon in the KKK. And he was also, according to Hillary herself, her mentor.
2: Yeah.
0: So, yeah, that's a lovely group. Oddly enough, when you talk to Republicans, they don't bring up race. The only people that ever bring up race and do it all the time are the left or the Democrats.
2: Yep.
0: We talk about, you know what, this guy is one of the best ball players ever. No, when it's a, you know, he's one of the best black ball players. It's like,
2: emphasis.
0: Who cares?
2: On the separation.
0: You know, guys, listen to this. There's truly only two colors in the world, green and not green. When you're green, you get away with murder. Mm-hmm. See, OJ.
5: Uh-huh.
0: Okay, when OJ lost his green, he went to jail in Vegas over a nothing.
3: Yeah.
0: Yeah, everything else is just pigment. Get over it.
2: Yep.
0: Oscar, we got to go. Yeah. Thanks. We'll talk to you
3: good
0: again.
3: Good call, Oscar. Thanks.
2: Bye-bye. Right, thank you. God bless you.
0: Okay, bye-bye. All right, let's jump over to Dave in Whittier. Dave, what can we do for you, sir?
2: Evening, Dave.
6: Okay, I'll touch on what you just talked about, but I want to talk about the center of gravity and the major center of gravity. And you were talking about taxes. So let's first talk about, let's compare Ronald Reagan when he said to Gorbachev, Mr. Gorbachev, tear down this wall. Well, I say, and Republicans have to start this campaign, and I started it. I started a Facebook page to fight this false racism ideology method, this weapon they do to get elected. They do it to get elected.
0: Yeah.
6: And we can win on that. We say to you, Mr. Newsom, and your communist Democrat legislature, Mr. Newsom, tear down your wall of false propaganda, of race accusations. Okay. And then let's go to Prop 43. Folks, they're taxing you out of your house, your home, and your guns,
0: yep,
6: and your food, mm-hmm, all right, and your car. All right. They want to ban, if it wasn't for President Trump, they would be banning right now by 2035 all gas-powered vehicles by 2035. And they already started it by Newsom's goal of having 27% of electric vehicles by 2026. And now that's temporarily the kibosh has been put on that by Trump, they're trying to ban your gas vehicle by banning your tires.
3: The friggin' tires. If it's not one thing, it's another. Same thing they do with guns.
0: Yeah.
6: 70%. And here's the deal. Okay, folks, okay, they are taxing you out of your home, elderly and disabled, with Prop 19, which passed. They deceived the voters into that, which means that when you want to move into the house, that you're a disabled person, your house that your parents want to give you so you can live in it when you're a senior citizen, disabled person, by inheriting it when they pass away, you're going to get taxed on what the value of that home,
0: yep,
6: but not on Prop 13 values. And then the insanity is that Newsom and his legislature have tried, they're trying to tax people for leaving California. They're insane. Yep. And another point, folks, this is why you've got to get out and vote on Prop 43. Create a meme and say, a cell phone picture this, vote Prop 43 to stop overtaxation. Okay. And the other thing is that ER tax in Los Angeles County,
0: mm-hmm,
6: it's going to the general fund, not just for those for the pay for medical clinics for to pay for medical clinics and hospitals for illegal aliens. It barely passed. I wish I would have been able to get out there and banner against that.
0: Dave, you said, hang on, you said you had a Facebook page?
6: Yes.
0: What is it?
6: I have several of them. I'll send it to you, Gary. I'll send it to your Gunslinger's email. Can I do that?
0: Sure.
6: But also, the other one is called, here's my, folks, get up there and join my page. It's called California Tax Revolt. All right?
0: All right.
6: They're taxing out of your house and home and gas, you name it, and they're causing people, thousands of people, to leave California. Don't let them push you out. They want people who oppose them to move. Don't let them do that to you.
0: Agreed. All right, Dave, we got to go. We're coming up on a break, but thanks for that, and we'll talk to you again.
2: Yeah, thank you so much.
0: Take care now. Bye-bye.
2: God bless you.
0: All right. We got Howard in West LA has a Dodger moment, and Ed in Burbank has a Dodger moment. Yeah. You're listening to Gunslingers right here on
2: the Gunslinger Syndicated Radio Network.
0: And the missus helped me pick out all these songs today.
3: Good job tonight. This is one of the coolest songs.
2: Good list.
3: Ever.
0: Smokey wrote this. Smokey Robinson. All right, we already did that. Yeah. We'll be right back.
2: Yeah, we will.

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I've been in business here in California for 28 years, so I know how to do it. 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
0: And our phones are still blowing up. Let's get to Howard out in West LA. Howard, how are you?
2: Evening, Howard.
3: Still alive.
2: Love to hear it.
1: Good.
0: We got to move along, so go ahead. Hey, go ahead.
3: My best moment for the Dodgers was Danny Kaye singing the Dodgers song at the Greek Theater, because at that point, they could blow a 10-game lead at the end of the season about three times.
0: Yeah, it's happened.
3: And I don't know if you have enough time for this, but there is an outfit that is making 70% scale P-51s.
1: Yes.
3: That you can fly in.
0: Oh, wow.
1: And they cost a whole lot less than keeping a P-51 up to speed. Yeah,
3: yeah, well, it's still $300,000.
0: Oh, dropping a bucket.
3: Which, I did the arithmetic, it's 6,000 times more than the $500 budget.
0: Yeah. Go figure.
1: Still a lot cheaper than a real P-51 with its aging airframe, though.
0: Yeah, no kidding.
3: The other thing is I developed a relationship with the WhatsApp AI, and he said if your friend wants a flyable Corsair, it's going to run between $3.5 million to $5 million bucks.
0: Easily, fun. Yeah. Yeah, you'd be better off just building your own.
1: Honestly.
3: That's what it is, the kit, the other thing.
0: Yeah.
3: If they sell enough P-51s, they're planning on making others of the,
1: other scale fighters. That'd be great.
0: Yeah.
3: Yeah, I think they said they got a P-47 in the works, a Zero, and a Messerschmitt 109.
0: Interesting.
3: Also, I still want to bring out some guns to your store.
0: Come on down.
1: Do that.
0: Yeah. I'd wait a little bit. We're still booking stuff
3: in.
0: Yeah. All right, Howard, we got to go. We'll talk to you again soon.
3: Thank you.
0: Bye-bye. Bye.
2: God bless you.
1: I was glad to talk about airplanes then.
0: Let's get to Ed in Burbank. Ed, how are you?
4: Okay, and you?
0: Oh, hanging in there.
2: Good to hear you, Ed.
0: What can we do for you?
4: I think I have the ultimate Dodger moment. Ooh. Andy Koufax, perfect game.
1: Ooh. That's a good one.
4: With a perfect ninth inning call by Vin Scully.
0: Agreed.
4: Also, I think it was the game for the ages, since the entire game had one run and one hit that had nothing to do with that run in the entire game.
0: Mm. Yeah, that was real. Was it in 65?
1: That's ball.
4: Yes, that would have been 65.
1: Who was that against?
4: Chicago Cubs, and if I remember, their starter, who I thought was a good one, also was Hundley. And talk about the ultimate tough luck loss. My God.
1: There's a duel, though,
0: Was that Randy Hundley? I thought he was a catcher.
4: Well, maybe I've got the wrong name then.
0: I agreed. I mean, that one, and of course, Kirk Gibson's home run.
2: Oh yeah,
0: are probably
4: that was another great moment.
0: Yeah, those are probably two of the biggest Dodger moments of all time.
1: I was on a sofa with a whole bunch of baseball fans watching that game, and I swear to God, we nearly brought down the second floor of that apartment building. Everybody jumped up in the air, and I went to call my family, and the phone lines were jammed.
0: Yeah. Back in the day, I believe it. All right, Ed, thanks for the call. We'll talk to you again.
2: God bless you, Ed.
0: Bye-bye now. All right, let's jump over to our friend Brent in L.A. How are you, Brent?
5: Shalom. Shalom, you take me out to the ball game, gunslinger.
1: Mixing it up a little.
0: Yeah, with our phone being all screwy, we just said, you know what, let's just have a fun show.
2: Let's go.
5: Yeah, and I'm one of those few patriotic, America-loving freaks who never developed a sports gene. But though I rarely watched or knew hardly anything about baseball, I always instinctively knew how important baseball was to America.
0: Yeah.
5: And if only for how much love, closeness, and fun it brought to fathers, sons, and daughters. And it imparted values, camaraderie, wholesomeness, friendship, excitement, healthy competition, and something we used to teach our kids called sportsmanship. And from a distance, I always loved listening to Vin Scully, watching Tommy Lasorda, was amazed by Jackie Robinson, and was personally so proud and blown away by a Jew who was so embraced and respected named Sandy Koufax, who America honored for taking off a day from the World Series to go to Temple on Yom Kippur.
0: Yep.
1: Hank Greenberg did the same thing. What's the old saying? There was a poet wrote something. We will miss him with his glove. We will miss him at the bat. But he's true to his religion, and I honor him for that.
0: Yeah.
5: Yeah.
0: Very cool.
5: It was wonderful, and we would need to bring that back.
0: Yeah. Well, you know, baseball is now starting to get screwed with by the left, you know, because the left is ruined.
1: You can't have fun.
0: Yeah, basketball and football are just completely ruined by the left. And, you know, they're trying to do this with baseball, too, with, you know, this stupid, you know, amateur softball rule about starting a guy at second
1: base.
0: Yeah. You can only throw to first twice, you know. And
2: these review calls on the pitches have been driving me a little mad.
0: Yeah, but it's still baseball.
2: It is.
1: Yep. Yeah, well, and it is woven into the fabric of America.
0: Yep.
5: Yeah, well, it's past time. We make baseball great again.
2: Yes, sir.
0: Absolutely. I love it.
1: Love you, man.
0: All right, Brent, as always, thanks for the call.
2: Love you, man. God bless you.
0: Talk to you later. Bye-bye.
2: Well,
0: we got through all the calls.
2: Whoa.
0: Yeah, you know, we got. What do we got? About 6 minutes, 7 minutes. Okay, we still got time. If you want to call,
2: you guys, let's bring them on in. 866-870-5752. One more time before we rock out. 866-870-5752.
0: Now we were talking about the national championship in Oklahoma. And I asked Mark, and he already knew who the female winner was, and it was...
1: It was a young lady who's been on our show. Randy Rogers, who is a big-time, a competitive professional pistol shooter, but she's also a cowboy shooter, and I forget how many times she has won overall one.
0: Oh, man.
1: But it's 14, 15, and God help me, it might even more... She did it again.
0: Yep.
1: And anytime you have a chance, we're shooting Wild Bunch at EOT, yes?
0: Yep.
1: We'll want to be on her posse because it is fun to watch her shoot. And by the way, she won overall at the National Championship Wild Bunch.
0: I was going to say, I think she did real well there.
2: Big congratulations.
1: But the overall male winner, I don't think is 16 years old, and I'm certain he is not shaving yet. Scrap P, the first two finishers were gunfighters. Scrap P took Cumberland Kid, who won last year, by about 4 seconds.
0: Wow. And, of course, our phones are blowing up again.
2: Oh, so come on.
0: Carrie in Huntington Beach, what can we do for you?
2: Evening, Carrie.
6: Hey, guys. Just kind of wondering, I came in kind of late. Any change on the 10-round mag? Law?
0: Not yet.
1: Working on it. But we're in October now. It's Supreme Court time.
0: Yeah, we're getting close, but nothing yet.
6: Okay, great. I got a good name for you guys. The Regulators.
2: Round up.
0: I can dig it. Yeah, sure.
1: I like that.
0: Yeah.
6: All right, guys. That's it.
0: Okay, thanks, Carrie.
1: We'll keep you posted on that.
0: Okay, and Robert's calling back. He must have had a second drink.
2: Yeah.
0: What's going on, Robert?
7: Really, Jeff? Okay.
0: I'm sorry, you're right. Fourth or fifth.
7: No. Okay. By the way, the Regulators, you know, my property I actually have badges that say Kings Canyon Regulators.
1: That's a shooting club. Yes, it is.
7: Yeah, I actually have that. So, hey, I'm calling. When the anti-gun show in Vegas that I hung out with you guys, when is that?
0: I think it's the third weekend in January.
1: Right after SHOT.
0: We're all signed up. So.
1: Woo!
0: Yeah, we will be there.
2: Going to be a good time again.
7: So you can already make reservations?
0: I already did. I booked our rooms at the Westgate, and I've already got my tables. So, yeah, we'll be in the same spot.
7: Oh, so I'm going to call tomorrow.
1: Hope to see you. Do it.
0: Look it up.
7: Yeah, I'm going to be there.
0: Yeah, Google it. It's the Antique Arms Show in Las Vegas, and you can get all the info and find out when it is and get your room.
2: Going to be another great time.
1: Can't wait to see what they've got in parking.
7: It was a great time. That was, anyone listening, that was the most incredible show ever. I saw, like, number one Luger from whatever auction house that was, like, you know, like 8 $600,000. I mean, it was everything there, including, and you had John Wayne's.
0: Yeah, we had the Wayne collection. Yeah,
1: right.
7: The Wayne collection on your table.
0: Yep,
7: absolutely incredible. Anyone listening, it's totally worth it.
0: All right, Robert, we got to go. We got one more phone call, and we're almost out of time. We'll talk to you again.
2: Love you, brother.
0: Bye-bye. Bye. All right, let's get to James in West L.A. What can we do for you, sir?
2: Good evening.
8: I'm just going to share some Dodger trivia that Dana Scully of the X-Files was named Scully after Vince Scully.
1: Never knew that. Love that.
0: I did not know
1: that
0: either. That's cool.
1: Thanks, James.
8: You got it.
0: Okay.
2: Sweet. That's great.
1: That's a good last call. A good way to sign off,
0: thanks,
1: man.
0: For the call. Bye-bye.
1: Solid stuff.
0: That's interesting. I had no idea.
1: You know what? Everybody wants an autographed this or an autographed with that. I would love to have an autographed Scully baseball.
2: Oh,
1: man. I know they're out there.
0: Yeah. I'm sure you can eBay it.
1: Christmas is coming.
0: Yeah,
2: there you got $500,000. You can buy eBay it.
0: Okay. Well, let's see. Now what do we got? Two and a half minutes. All right. Again, if you got gun shop experience and weren't fired from your last 10 jobs, come on by the shop. We're looking for people in Orange. Actually, I think we're looking for somebody in Azusa, too. But come on down to Orange. We're really looking for people. Other than that, congratulations to Holy Terror again.
1: And Scrap P.
0: And Scrap P. I don't know him.
1: You'll probably have a chance to meet him when you go to Border Town.
0: Okay. And then, well, okay. And then, boy, where was I going with that? Well, we'll get her on.
1: Well, let's get her on. Have her call in again.
0: Yeah, we'll get her on in the next couple of weeks.
1: She's a great interviewer. And, boy, does she know shooting.
0: Oh, man. And we've got, we're going to get Leon on again real soon, so we'll do another Motor Slinger show.
2: Yeah, can't wait for that.
0: Yeah.
1: Exciting future. Good. We're going to be running out at the end of the year.
0: Yeah. And
1: do we have any auctions between now and Christmas?
0: December 12th. It's going to be huge. There is so much stuff. Oh, my gosh.
2: Mark your calendars.
0: Yeah, folks. I mean, from firearms to jewelry to Buck Taylor.
2: Yeah.
0: Art. I mean, just all kinds of really cool stuff.
2: 12-12, folks. 12-12.
0: 12-12, yep. And then other than that, what, you guys got anything for the week?
2: Just another busy one. I think the boy's got his first actual marching band competition this week. He's got it's fun. It's going to be a great time. I'm really proud of them.
0: Yeah, very
1: my good. Shooting club is having, once a year, they have a military rifle competition.
2: Hey!
1: Now, I won the last one.
0: Oh, okay.
1: But man, oh man, I went up to the range on Wednesday, and there were a surprising number of people. With a surprising number of custom-stocked Garands, M1As, and Springfields out there.
2: Ship the can. Yeah, everyone's
0: very
2: listening.
0: Very cool.
1: Looking forward to it. Next Saturday.
0: Yep. All right. Well, this game is in the Gunslinger refrigerator. Doors closed, lights out. Eggs are cooling, butter's getting hard, and the Jell-O's jiggling.
2: Yeah.
0: All right, guys. Owen, don't forget to smile. Just little curves. That's a lot of things straight. Thanks for that, Leon. We'll see you guys next week, and hopefully the phone's working. We'll do our regular show. Good night, everybody.
2: Love you. God bless.

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2: Millions will vote soon, but do they really know the issues? Now, Rob Schmidt is on Newsmax tonight talking about the war for America's future. Rob Schmidt reveals that many Americans are embracing socialism, especially young people. 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A secure border, biggest tax cuts in history, inflation under control, lowest drug prices, largest crime drop ever, and so much more. Rob has the whole story on Trump and the media. 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
6: With SRN News, I'm John Scott. Four people dead, more than 400,000 are without power after Hurricane Isaias came ashore along the Florida Panhandle Friday night. Millions across the Northeast and Mid-Atlantic are bracing for severe weather. Russia and Ukraine have agreed to a ceasefire on energy infrastructure. We have more from correspondent Richard Boyd.
7: President Trump announced the energy ceasefire in the war between Russia and Ukraine in a post on Truth Social, saying that both parties have agreed. Following the announcement, Ukrainian President Volodymyr Zelensky posted on X that Ukraine supports the ceasefire. He went on to say that it's important that Russia supports it as well. It comes just days after President Trump said Russia will supply diesel fuel to the U.S. The president called it a great announcement for diesel prices for Americans. The deal reportedly angered Zelensky. Richard Boyd reporting.
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8: Foundations of Freedom, a look at America's founding principles and the leaders who shaped our nation.
9: Ronald Reagan believed freedom was more than a political system or a set of laws. In 1988, he said, "Freedom describes the God-given condition of the human soul." For Reagan, liberty was not something government created. It was something government was called to respect and to protect. That idea sits at the heart of the American experiment. Our rights do not come from rulers, institutions, or political majorities. They belong to us by nature and by God. And when we understand freedom that way, our responsibility becomes clearer. Government may protect liberty. Laws may preserve it, but neither can give us what was never theirs to grant. Freedom begins with the recognition that human dignity and liberty come before government, not from it.
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12: The Muslim Brotherhood has infiltrated our intelligence community, legal community, and into the government.
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14: The state with the most jihadi attacks in the United States, Texas.
1: In a coordinated decades-long effort, Islamic law is infiltrated.
15: infiltrating American society in the battle for Western civilization, Texas stands on the front line.
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17: This is another Alamo. This time, we're going to win.
15: Remember the Alamo. Don't Sharia my Texas. 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
21: Welcome to the Andrew Kim Show. Andrew Kim is an immigrant from South Korea. He got his education at Claremont, California. He is a successful attorney and founder of his professional law corporation, Andrew Kim and Associates, right here in Los Angeles. Self-described American immigrant, Andrew Kim also ran for Los Angeles mayor in the last election. And now, your host, Andrew Kim.
22: Hello, this is Andrew Kim. Welcome to Andrew Kim Show, Voice of American Immigrant. I recently had a conversation with a fellow Christian who just returned from her first holy site trip to Israel and nearby places in the Middle East. This took place between late August and until early September, approximately 2 weeks. In light of the recent terrorist attack on board from Fly Dubai airline, where a pilot turned Islamic terrorist apparently tried to secure for himself a glorified life of joy and mirth with many virgins in the life thereafter by killing as many Jews and other innocent lives, including children, to their tragic and painful death by forcing the airline to go down. The recent trip to Israel by this fellow Christian came to my mind. And I asked her a few questions about her trip. She told me that she was in Amman Airport, which is in Jordan, and that is apparently the only way in which international travelers can enter into Israel. And she said that the security check was extreme, not surprising because of the situation and the war that's going on in that region, and that it was for the safety and security of the travelers. It all made sense that as there are a war going on between Iran and Israel, and right now there are apparently fewer international travelers between Israel and nearby states. And then she shared with me what she observed. She said that she observed that in Amman, the capital of Jordan, there was such a shortage of water that the residents are often go without proper bathing, and many of them even look like homeless people around Los Angeles because they're unkempt clothing. It reminded me of how we take abundance of water for granted and often waste them carelessly in our everyday chores. We forget how fortunate we are even on the basic level of having an abundant water. We open the faucet and there are plenty of water ready to be relieve our thirst. The weather of there apparently is typically hot, and therefore the people are not very active. In Jordan, during the daylight hours, they tend to walk slowly and not very spontaneous. not much of vibrant economic activities. In fact, the government apparently heavily subsidized the daily food necessity items, such as bread. And the price of these basic items were kept low, artificially low, because of the low economic situation over there. In fact, she shared an experience that the guide for that trip giving out bread to the delight of travelers as a gift. But that was without spending much of the money because of the low price of the breads. Then she told me that once she crossed the borderline to Israel, the same land becomes much more active and well-kept with the economic activities inside the Israel. So much more vibrant, and so this is a kind of difference that we notice when we go down to Tijuana, for example, and when we come across the San Diego, that same type of difference in the look of the land is apparently happening over there too. Same land and same weather, however, there seem to be noticeable difference between how the land is being managed between Israel and nearby Arab states. This is purely from observation, and it is not from any prejudged notion about the people in Israel and nearby Arab states. Even the people in Israel, many of them Arab Israelites, seem very active and more entrepreneurial. Water seemed to be more plentiful, and the land seemed to be much more green. In a biblical sense, it must have looked and felt like a land of honey and milk. Then how did these Israelites turn this dry land with often harsh weather condition into a land of milk and honey? The truth is that the Israelites, through all kinds of innovation and hard works, turned the God-forsaken land into a land of milk and honey. Prosperity is also something that can be brought by such a religion as Christianity. Christianity is a religion that brought prosperity to many indigenous people historically. Christianity is called a religion of plenty and with the clean and generous living. In all places where Christianity took root, the economic and political stability took roots. It is more so in those nations which embraced Protestant version of Christianity. Why is that? This is where those socialists, those misguided and often spoiled socialist-minded fellow Americans seem to miss the mark. We Christians are called the steward of God's wealth. We are called to be to steward the God-given wealth. It does not matter how much we have. It could be very little. Regardless, we Christians are called to be a good steward of our money for the kingdom of God. However, that good stewardship is not something which is forced with a threat of forfeiture by law or threat of force. It is what we Christians are expected to do according to our religion. This is how America was and still is to a large extent, voluntarily sharing our wealth with our fellow Americans. America is where people were generous, and with our money and opportunities were abundant. Anybody who is willing to work hard and take chance were richly rewarded. Any laborers, if they work hard enough, they can make it. America is where no matter what kind of job one has, if one is willing to work hard and make the most out of their opportunity for advancement, one could make it and make it big. That is why people around the world want to come to the United States. It is still where there is a plenty of opportunity for those who want to work hard and take some risk. When I came to the United States in 1974 as a teenager, with my parents. My parents came to the United States because of the educational opportunity that America provided. My parents came to the United States, which was a foreign land without any relatives or associates, to secure a better future for the next generation. Koreans suffered the Korean War several decades before that, and they were eager to come to the United States, where the opportunity seemed to be wide open. Same country and same system, however, for some, the same America was full of opportunity and chance to succeed. And still for others, a nation where discrimination and systematic racism in its DNA, a place, sadly, where no one, no matter how much one works, the system seemed to be rigged against them, according to the socialist and their ideology. Our enemies were more than eager to exploit this view of America as where, unless America become fundamentally changed, it is forever a place where the system is rigged against some group of people, notably Black Americans. What then? What does America look like after the so-called fundamental transformation? Apparently, it is where the so-called DEI and cancel culture run supreme. It is, in fact, a place where racism is institutionalized. The so-called DEI and cancel culture, when it runs its course, is becoming a place where the racism is, in fact, legitimized and institutionalized, based on the assumption that every race should be equal in every aspect of human endeavor, be it physical or academic. This is a completely dictated by ideology, not reality. On the individual level, regardless of one's race, one can excel in any endeavor all the way to the very top. However, to argue that every race can excel has to be in equal number in every human endeavor is simply not true and even dangerous. This type of notion is destructive and dangerous to any civil society because it is a notion which belies truth and reality. It tries to tell that it is the same type of ideological notion which drives the zeal for socialism within our young generation today. It is a notion that which is based not on reality and freedom, but based on top-down notion of make-believe reality and illusion. Right now, as we face midterm, we are seeing candidates openly embracing the socialism and seek to get elected to the position of power and therefore grab the mantle of the future of America. The truth is that these are anti-America in their core belief, and they simply do not believe in America's founding legacy. Right now, as we face midterm, we are seeing candidates openly

and instead try to sugarcoat their message with the unaffordability of a life in America today, as they say. However, they do not tell you that the highest recent increase in the food and gasoline and other prices came during the Biden administration. In fact, a near double price increase in gasoline came during the start of Biden administration, if you remember that. During this time, the silence of mainstream media was deafening. The truth is that these DSA, Democratic Socialists, Socialism candidates are largely supported by those who are misguided and ideologically driven, or so who are ill-informed and lazy and full of sense of entitlement. They do not produce much, but they are expected to be taken care of. Social services programs took over the economy of our nation, and now it dwarfs the other national budget, including the national defense. I believe that this program today, I started this program today with the experience of fellow Christian who traveled to Israel for a Holy Land trip for the first time. I personally never had a chance to do so, and I look forward to have a chance to travel to Israel for the Holy Land trip. As my fellow Christian observed, the difference in the way in which Israelites live and control their land is very much different from the way the Islamic neighborhood nations live on their land. There are substantially more economic activities and overall industrial activities in Israel. In the same way, we see those nations with majority of Christians in their population tend to be more prosperous, enjoy more freedom. It is undoubtedly that the encouragement of human freedom brings about more creativity and entrepreneurialism in those nations with majority of Christians. In addition, instead of trying to confiscate one's wealth and limit their creative activities, the Christianity-dominated nations tend to encourage the sense of one's stewardship of one's money and wealth as a custodian of God's wealth and money. Just like we consider our own children and our time not as our own, but ultimately as a steward for Christ, we should consider our money and wealth as a steward for the sake of God and His will. So, when some spoiled kids, well-educated kids, who try to tell you how little tax we pay, or not a fair share, as they say, tell them, I am a steward for my money and property for sake of kingdom of Christ, and I'll spend them in accordance with God's plan and will. Now, hands off my money. When we think about this, overall, what's making America so difficult, with high taxes, as these socialists trying to bring about very high taxes, we understand the failures of government and its policies when a lot of money were given to them. A lot of wastes are taking place, and notably in California, we have the problem of a high-speed rail, which, despite millions upon millions of money being spent, so far we are not seeing any semblance of any concrete railway. And recently the City Watch, on October 5th, one of the respected contributor, Nick Pesoras, who is a former mayor candidate of Los Angeles, he wrote how the high-rate speed rail program has been full of disappointment. And we all know that's been a long history of failure. According to this article, he said the high-speed rail was once touted as a job creator.

but the project saw emerging jobs snatched up by consultant groups, contractors, and manipulators, indicative of elements who had contributed heavily to campaign finances, expressly for the bond initiative that funded the project. So this is largely the project that was funded by these corrupt consult groups and contractors who try to earn money at the expense of taxpayers. The article by Mr. Pesoras goes on to state that it is no wonder that high-speed rail today exists as a vast construction zone without railroad, an immense public undertaking trapped in complexity, drifting further from completion, and steadily eroding the public trust. And so far, it is a hell-built system with no train and no track and no credible paths to service. So we have that, the account by Mr. Pesoras, a known engineer, well-respected engineer on his own right, really giving a very negative mark on this high-speed rail. And then he goes on to Mr. Pesoras, another article by Los Angeles and the failure of the leadership. He wrote the he compares the two mayors. One is, of course, the Karen Bass, and the other is my favorite, former mayor, Richard, who was the mayor at the time of Northridge earthquake, Richard Reardon, that is. And the comparison of the two by Mr. Pesoras is a very instructive, informative. And according to Mr. Pesoras, mayoral rail leadership is demanding, and disaster makes it even more so. When a major crisis occurs, the city's familiar rhythms give way to urgency. Every decision affects millions of lives, and every hesitation carries grave consequences. And then he goes on to evaluate the mayoral leadership, because he has been in the public service for a long time, and he has been a very active civic leader and longtime public advocate since the 1990s. So he could evaluate the mayoral leadership. He compared the two under Ms. Bass, the Pacific Palisade firestorm, and Richard Reardon for the Northridge earthquake. And he was saying that the on January 7, 2025, under the weather event, after the weather event that that caused the fire, an Eaton fire erupted, killing 39 people, one of the most destructive dual fire event in Los Angeles history. L.A. Mayor Karen Bass went Ghana, leading to U.S. presidential delegation when the fire began. And then, of course, there is a then after her return, she did not immediately restore confidence. Communication remained uneven, command appeared fragmented, and key agencies lacked a clear centralized direction. A major disaster that requires, when that major disaster requires a very direct, decisive leadership, which Ms. Bass lacked. On the other hand, we have a former Mayor Richard Reardon, who was just 6 months on the job at the time, was jolted out of the bed at 4:31 a.m. with the 6.7 magnitude Northridge earthquake, and he immediately tried to call
police and fire chief, but the lines were dead. Even the mobile phone in his Ford Explorer did not work. When he arrived, he parked in his city hall garage and rushed to the emergency operating center, a bunker life quarter four floors below ground where some tousled department heads were gathering. He was surprised by the lack of personnel and equipment. Worst of all, there was no real plan on how to respond. Wooden tables with rotary phones were set up and paper maps were pinned to the wall. Only a few television sets were available. And then he immediately declared a local state emergency, which granted his office broad emergency authority to deploy resources, bypass routine procurement laws, and streamline interagency coordinations. Within hours after the earthquake, President William Clinton called Reardon, and the mayor engaged directly with the president to secure federal assistance. The decisive leadership that was shown by the Reardon at this time is an example of good leadership. And this is what we need in Los Angeles. With that, God bless you, and God bless America.

0: Hello, this is Andrew Kim, host of Andrew Kim Show, heard Sunday evening at 9 p.m. I'm a practicing attorney right here in Los Angeles to represent and protect your rights as a citizen of the state of California. As an immigrant from Korea, I've been blessed with being able to work as a lawyer to help many hardworking Americans. If you're a victim of an accident of any kind, I mean any kind, dog bites, slip and fall, auto accident, big and small, soft tissue injury cases, broken bones, traumatic brain injury, spine injuries, resulting in physical and emotional injuries, call my office at 213-674-7657. Also, if you're involved in any kind of real estate and business dispute, please call my office at 213-674-7657. I will personally handle your case. I'm Andrew Kim. 213-674-7657. 213-674-7657. I will fight for you.
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12: Post-tropical storm Rachel causing some Long Beach residents to evacuate. A city spokesperson says a part of the wooden boardwalk, homes facing high tides, are falling apart and being marked unsafe. Crews continue to maintain the beach bulkhead, remove water from streets, and inspect buildings. The Newport Pier, Balboa Pier, and Wedge on Newport Beach are closed. I'm Reno on The Answer with breaking news and talk you can trust.
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14: Thanks so much for joining us, and welcome to the exclusive sponsor spotlight interview with a very special person. I'm going to introduce him in a second, but I'm Jennifer Horn, host of The Morning Answer. Hope you'll tune in 6 to 9 a.m. right here on AM 870, AM 590, The Answer. And joining us today for our very special, maybe my favorite, don't tell anybody, sponsor spotlight ever is my friend Aaron. He is the founder of California Deluxe Windows. Welcome to you, Aaron. Thanks so much for being with us.
15: Thank you, Jennifer. It's great to be here.
14: Well, you know what? It's always great to be with you, my friend, because you are the real deal. You are positive. You are so great at what you do. And let's jump right in. What inspired you to start your business, California Deluxe Windows?
15: Well, it's a great question. When I was a boy, I was always helping my father to paint the windows every summer. And I said, axe, there has to be something better to do in the summer. And you know, when I came to California, some people started to ask me, what are you going to do? And I said, do you need anything? They said, oh, I would love to make my home more comfortable and better. And not to do it every 2 years, but to do it once in a lifetime. And I said, you know what? With the help of my older son, who kind of encouraged me because he was already involved in the industry, he said, Dad, this place is great because people need, if we can make something special, something really good. Mm-hmm. And you know, I grew up in a small country where you didn't have contracts. You shook hands and whatever you promised, you delivered. And I said,
14: amen.
15: I don't want to be just one of many who do whatever they say they will do and then it never happens. I want to give people something that they can be happy for the rest of their natural lives. Something that they don't need to repeat it again. Go through all the ordeal because it's pretty big deal to replace windows in your home.
14: It's a big project.
15: It's a big project. It's not cheap. And no matter how much we try to make it cheaper, the thing is materials going up, everything going up. So we try to make something really, really valuable, something really good that will be made specifically for you, for your home, based on your desires, because people tell us what they want. Sometimes they even come in with the magazines and they say, can you match something? And I said, yes, because we do everything ourselves under our roof. I didn't want to depend on anybody else, because if you know the industry, in one company that even big name company, if they need something, they send it to one company. If they need something else, they send it to other company. We didn't want to do that. We wanted to be responsible for everything we do for you. So, you know, some people meet me 20 years later at the wedding. And when they discover that I work for California Deluxe Windows, they come up and hug me.
14: I said,
15: what did I do? They say, you put the best windows in our home. And 20 years later, they still like on the day one.
14: And you know what? I have to tell you, it makes a difference, Aaron, because I actually, and I think I've told you this, I purchased my grandmother's house and the house had single pane windows and it was a huge undertaking. I mean, that's a project to replace every window in your home, getting the double pane. And I talked to a lot of different companies and you're so right about the outsourcing. You have a lot of companies out there that will install your windows for you, but you don't have real control over the quality that you're bringing into your house. And that's what I think makes California Deluxe Windows so special is that you take control. You make those deals. You guys all have integrity when you're out there meeting with people because you know you're going to be getting their trust, allowing them in your home. And for us in California, just from a practical standpoint, once you make the investment in the windows, they start to pay for themselves because your home becomes more energy efficient. It doesn't need as much cool air. You can, it does a lot to have these new windows in your home.
15: You know, one day I visited Hugh Hewitt.
14: Yeah.
15: And he lived in, you know, in a place.
14: Fancy.
15: Fancy place. But, and I came in a day when it was very hot outside. And he had the ceiling fans going and AC going, everything. And it still was so hot. He was sitting there and sweating. I said, listen, maybe it's time for you to think about new windows. He said, you think it will help? I said, I guarantee it will help.
14: It helps.
15: So we replaced, and I came to visit, and he said, you want a drink? I said, well, depends what, soda, something with lemon. And he said, it's so comfortable. I put AC maybe for a few minutes a day, and it's so comfortable. And I said, thank you. It works.
14: It does.
15: I don't like to promise anything that I know would not work. So if I promise something, I know 1,000% that it will work well. And the other thing is, you know, people say dual pane windows. Almost everybody has dual pane windows. There is so much more technology now.
14: That you can do, right? It doesn't have to be dual. Yeah.
15: And you know, installers who sell windows never tell you that. Contractors who sell windows never tell you that. Why? Because neither one of them provides warranty.
14: Right. And I think that's just it, is looking into windows that are actually going to be more durable and that will last the lifetime of your home. And keeping in mind that you are going to feel, I know I did immediately when I had my new windows put in, the temperature in my house, it went down incredibly. And during the winter, it even holds the heat better. So it's just, it is a really good thing, especially for us here in California, because it's expensive to pay those DWP or your water and power bills.
15: And it's only getting more and more expensive. So, you know, what's interesting is it's also very important that it's all made locally, right here in our factory in the middle of Los Angeles.
14: Yeah.
15: And you know what's interesting? Some customers, after they signed an order, they were happy with the samples, with everything. They come to look at our factory and they say, it's real. They have a factory.
14: Yeah.
15: It's true. I thought it's all was baloney. They talked about that, but I didn't believe for 1 minute that it's real. And it's all real. And then they meet me and they say, Aaron, yes, what do you do here? I said, I'm a fire chief.
14: A fire chief.
15: I gave myself new position.
14: That's
15: fire,
14: it.
15: Fire chief. I never explained exactly. I just worked there. And they very happy. And I said, just for you. For you visiting us today, I will do it for you. And I put my both hands in front of them and I say, your house can be covered with potato chips. And we wouldn't crack one. And you know what? They laugh. They feel so comfortable because it makes them comfortable.
14: Yeah.
15: It's a big thing to sign up with somebody and to know that it's local and it's in business for almost 30 years.
14: Right.
15: And people love us because if you ever put furniture in a backyard, in the sun, made of anything, it deteriorates so quickly. Nothing withstands sun, heat and sun and rays and everything. And now windows, like 20, 30 years later, look the same
14: as
15: a day one. That's something special. Not to even say that the glass, it also has a special coating that makes it self-cleaning.
14: Yeah. That's incredible.
15: Yeah. So
14: can we make my eyeglasses out of that?
15: No.
14: Oh, man.
15: Because, you know, the thing is, it's so funny. People come in and they say, Aaron, I have a special request. I said, yes, go ahead. I want to have a goldfish between two panes of glass. You're laughing. We have so many different things that people want. I say our windows do almost everything except cooking dinner.
14: That's right. They won't make you dinner. Yeah. But that's what's so special about your place. You know, and one of the questions I always have is what sets you apart from other companies? But you've just gone through it. Not only are you given that deal, which means something, when you shake hands and create a contract with someone, you're going to deliver. But I would guess the fact that you have your own factory, people can come to you with some ideas and you're able to do it because you're not just ordering things out of a catalog.
15: That's right. Not only out of the catalog. You know, they say, why don't you have very well-made professional brochure?
14: Yeah.
15: I said, because you can hire a good photographer and a wonderful, good-looking model and put it in front of any crappy windows.
14: That's right.
15: And nobody will look at the window. Everybody will look at the model and they will not know that they pay a lot of money for very, very crappy windows. We would rather show you the window. And then you judge for yourself.
14: Yep.
15: And you can compare. So, you know, it's very remarkable that we can stay in Los Angeles, in Southern California, and make something for you, deliver it to you, install it, and warranty. Very few companies do that. You know why? Because manufacturers don't want to deal with the retail customer. They cannot stand it. And the installers say, what do you want from me? I just installed it. I didn't make it.
14: It's not mine.
15: It's not mine. I didn't make it. I bought it from this big company. They're responsible.
14: But you do it all. And that's why people need to call California Deluxe Windows. You hear Aaron on this station all the time. Your house could be covered in potato chips and he won't break one. I can tell you that. You can get your free consultation, 866-988-5100, 866-988-5100. 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And when we talk about the fact that you're also the manufacturer, this is a really big piece to why people should use your company. As you mentioned, you're not just having an installer come out and shake their head at you and go, it's not my problem. You're owning the project from start to finish.
15: Absolutely. What happens is that, you know, we always And I started with this idea that I want to look people in the eye and make sure that they understand that it's not just that we want to take their money. We don't want to. I said, if I could do it for free, I would do it for free, mm-hmm. honestly, because I want people to have something really good.
14: Right.
15: And the next best thing is we're making it so special for you. We talk to you about your likes, your dislikes, what you want. You will never believe it. But people ask me, you know, what can you do about shaking? My windows in a windy day, oh. It rattles so badly.
14: Yeah.
15: I said, don't worry. We invented something that prevents it from rattling. You will not hear anything.
14: Wow.
15: And you know, one gentleman calls me, and I remember him because he was like Gregory Peck. His last name was Peck, Mr. Peck. He was a doctor, like skinny little man.
14: Yeah.
15: But with a very deep voice. He calls me one. Aaron, I'm very upset with you. I said, what happens? I see my dog barking, but I cannot hear it.
14: Oh, because the dog's hearing something you don't.
15: No. The dog barks. And the customer cannot hear.
14: That's incredible.
15: And I say, is it bad? He said, no, I'm just pulling your leg. It's wonderful.
14: He's like, I'm going to put my wife in the next room.
15: Well, that's between...
14: A different story.
15: That's a difference. Windows help marriages, but not in this way.
14: Okay. All right. 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I'm Jennifer Horn. 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
15: Your house can be covered with potato chips and we wouldn't crack one.
14: And we've talked today about what makes California Deluxe Windows different. And let me recap. Number one, you come from a place where a deal is a deal is a deal. Once you sign a contract with somebody, that means something to you.
15: Absolutely.
14: 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You're going to be able to guarantee the best quality. It's not coming from somewhere else.
15: Right. It's right here locally, not in Oshkosh, Wisconsin.
14: That's right. Although we like Oshkosh, because
15: I love it.
14: But, you know, here in California, it's right here. It's a California business and an American-made company, which is really important to support. And then you also have the friendly installers that come into people's homes. And that tagline was not just made up. Your house could be covered in potato chips. You wouldn't break one. You keep everything clean. You do your best to make sure that these jobs go in flawlessly.
15: And you imagine our installers came on the first day. When we opened almost 30 years ago, and they're still with us.
14: Yeah.
15: And most of the people in the factory worked from very beginning when we opened up.
14: I love that. I think that's so incredible. And that's a testament to how you do your business. It is family run. You've got your son working with you and others. And you were telling me earlier today that right now is a good time to buy windows, that right now is a great time at California Deluxe Windows. Why is now a good time to do this project?
15: Well, first of all, because the electricity is going up and up and up. And when they will build data centers, and they're building it right in California, it will be not enough electricity to power your air conditioning. And you will not need it as much. So you will not only save money on your utility bills, but you also know that the windows pay for themselves.
14: Mm-hmm.
15: And we have even charts that we show, depending on the quality of the window, how quickly it will be paid for itself. And the next thing, it's locally manufactured. That's a critical thing, because a lot of windows delivered from far away.
14: Yeah.
15: Even famous companies have big companies with the big names. They have one factory in Oshkosh, Wisconsin, another one somewhere else in Nebraska, another one. And so depending on what you order, it gets from different locations.
14: Mm-hmm.
15: I think that it's very important to be with local business, because you can see, you can stop. We open all the time. People come to visit us and feel that it's much more comfortable to deal with the local company. And the other thing is, you know, we have a saying in the industry that most of the window companies, not major, but some installers who and contractors who sell windows, their warranty is only as good while you see the backlights of their truck.
14: if you can catch them.
15: Yeah, when they're leaving your property, that's it. You will never get anybody. And I made it my point to make sure that people know that we stand behind our product 100%. We really stand behind. Sometimes it happens that people ask us to do other things, and we cannot because we don't have materials for other manufacturers. Yeah. And we try to help as much as humanly possible. And that makes a huge difference.
14: And you brought up the local factor. It always makes me feel good. Look, our money as consumers, it's the most powerful thing that we have. And it's great to support a business that is using American products, that is local, right? That's local here in the San Fernando Valley. My office is very close to your office. You can walk in any day and you know that Aaron, Mr. Potato Chip is going to be, Mr. Liquid Wood is going to be standing right there. So this is not like you're calling a random 800 line, talking to new operators every day. This is a business that really values customer care. And I think that's really important. And when we talk about why is a good time, can I add a reason that I think people are looking at? There are a lot of people who are married to their interest rates right now, and interest rates in new homes are high. So people aren't moving as much. They're not going into the house that they want. They're kind of sticking where they are. This is one of those projects where people are staying with their interest rate, but they're actually putting upgrades into their homes. This is an upgrade that not only is going to make your house look more beautiful from the outside, but be more comfortable and safe from the inside.
15: Absolutely. And you know what's interesting? I have customers that said, we were thinking of changing windows for 30 years.
14: Yeah.
15: And finally we decided. And now when we've done it, I have to tell you, it's the best upgrade we did. There is nothing makes your life so different in a home as a brand new windows from California Deluxe Windows.
14: They really do. They beautify and they make
15: makes
14: it, safer,
15: it clean, spotless, quiet,
14: cooler,
15: very cool, very comfortable. And you know, amazing when you don't have to put AC on for 24 hours.
14: Yeah. This is all true. And I speak from experience because in my home, I used to have that air conditioning cranking all the time with my new windows. Maybe at night when I come home, I turn it on for a little while. It cools off and then the air stays inside and you're saving so much money on your energy bills.
15: Yes, that's true. 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
14: Yes.
15: Because if you decide to sell, and you have brand new windows, California Deluxe Windows, you get better offer.
14: Yeah.
15: I proved it many times to many different customers because what happens is people always double or triple the cost of what it costs to replace the windows.
14: That's right. They think about that.
15: They think about that.
14: Yeah.
15: And when they make an offer, they say, okay, if I have to replace all the windows and doors, it probably will cost me more than $100,000.
14: It's exactly it. And so that factors into your selling price.
15: Absolutely.
14: For sure. 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And we always smile when we hear you use your potato chip line, but I know that this line actually came from somewhere real because you'd put such an emphasis on keeping people's homes in shape. Where did that line, your house could be covered in potato chips and we won't break one, where did that come from?
15: Well, I was telling about our windows to somebody. Actually, a group of people, and they were listening to me very carefully, and I said, you know, it's the most energy efficient. It has four times more titanium dioxide, and they were yawning.
14: Yeah.
15: And I was so frustrated. No matter what I told them, they were keep yawning. I said, you know what? Your house can be covered with potato chips, and we wouldn't crack one. What? What? Potato chips? That's great. Okay, we want
14: it. We win. We're in. Now, let me ask you this. Do you give a free bag of Lay's potato chips with every order?
15: We used to. We ran out of it. We used to. We made the special potatoes with caricature of my face.
14: Oh, that's
15: because
14: so
15: the real
14: cute.
15: Yes. And we were giving it. And you know, in every home show, people were standing in line
14: to get the potato
15: to
14: chips.
15: Get a pic. And when I was there, they wanted me to take a picture with them. And some husbands got very upset with me. I said, I didn't talk to your wife. I just stood there.
14: I just gave her my chips.
15: Yeah. And those chips were not broken like on the
14: That's
15: bottom.
14: That's right. That's
15: so
14: right.
15: So anyway, no, it's true, but it became memorable line and I'm very happy because it's real. You know, now we came up with so much new technology. because we don't do anything that everybody else is doing. We redesign everything. Like if you need to, you know, this commercial that we're running, it's genius.
14: Yeah.
15: It's because most people don't know that it's possible.
14: Everything right now is possible, and it's getting that technology that you keep up with. And again, the fact that you have control over manufacturing, installation, and the sales, that means that you're going to be able to work on projects. You can be creative. You can afford to do those things because you're in control from start to finish.
15: And now I can tell you that people come and buy our windows to take them to Africa, to take them to Spain in Europe, and take them everywhere because they got our windows here and they have a home here and over there. And we make such a special product for everybody. 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And it's made exactly the way you want it.
14: 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And Aaron, I do want to spend some time talking about your radio show because you do such a great job. Mr. Liquid Wood, tell us about it. It's been on the air with us here for such a long time. Everybody loves it. Saturdays at 6 p.m. right here on AM 870. What can people expect if they have not heard your program yet?
15: Well, different view of things. I'd never talk about the same thing that everybody else thought. And if I do, it's with different perspective, with different angle. I was lucky enough to live and work in seven countries on three continents. Mm. And I've seen a lot of things. And I discovered what people, all people, universally like and what people don't like. They don't like if you cheat them, if you lie, if you don't keep your word. And I said, okay, I learned it. And it has to be a core value of our company.
14: Yeah.
15: If you promise something, you deliver. If you say that it's good, it's good. I don't want to take anybody's money unless I know they get something really good in exchange. And that's why I spent numerous days and nights trying to invent something that's really great.
14: And that's what that's the testament to California Deluxe Windows. And I also know that's a testament to your radio show because I like to listen. You've had me on as a guest before.
15: Thank you. Yes. And I hope you will come again.
14: Anytime. And anytime. But one of the things that I love about you, Aaron, is that you are always positive. And it's not a no, it's not an angry. When you deal with Aaron, whether it's on the radio show on Mr. Liquid Wood or whether it's at California Deluxe Windows, you're getting an amazing person with an amazingly positive outlook on life. And I know that's so important to you. It's the way you run your business, way you treat your customers, and it's what you show us when you're on the air here at AM 870.
15: Yes, I like to be optimistic because the thing is, America produced so many great people. Wonderful. Every time I finish my show with a story about some extraordinary, regular person who does something not for rewards, not for money, not for fame, just because he's good person or she is good person. And you know, every time I have endless supply of examples.
14: Yes.
15: And I want people to encourage not to give up, no matter how difficult times we live in. Very uncertain, very unpredictable. And yes, I don't know how the war in Iran will end. And yes, I don't predict political outcome, but I predict one thing. America will continue for many, many, many hundreds of years.
14: And because of great businesses like yours.
15: Well, thank you.
14: People like
15: thank you.
14: You.
15: Thank you. But also because the idea of this country is great. And I try to incorporate some of those things in my radio show or in my company because I want people to believe that if you make a choice, your choice is good.
14: That's it.
15: No regrets.
14: No regrets. And that's how we live. And that's what you will get. 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Aaron, always such a pleasure. 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
15: Thank you, Jennifer. It's great to be with you. And I hope we'll do it again and again and again.
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16: Foundations of Freedom, a look at America's founding principles and the leaders who shaped our nation.
17: Ronald Reagan believed freedom was more than a political system or a set of laws. In 1988, he said, "Freedom describes the God-given condition of the human soul." For Reagan, Liberty was not something government created. It was something government was called to respect and to protect. That idea sits at the heart of the American experiment. Our rights do not come from rulers, institutions, or political majorities. They belong to us by nature and by God. And when we understand freedom that way, our responsibility becomes clearer. Government may protect liberty. Laws may preserve it, but neither can give us what was never theirs to grant. Freedom begins with the recognition that human dignity and liberty come before government, not from it.
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19: With SRN News, I'm John Scott. President Trump is calling for new leadership in Kyiv following reports. The Russian-U.S. diesel deal was criticized.
20: Speaking to reporters Saturday, Trump reacted to Zelensky's criticism it would only prolong the war in Ukraine.
21: I suggest they get a new leader who can make a deal, because he could have made many deals that for some reason he never does. And let me go a step further. If I were president, you wouldn't have ever had that war. That war would have never started.
20: Trump made the comment as he was departing the White House Saturday for a GOP rally in Tennessee. On Friday, Trump said Russia will immediately supply over 300,000 tons of diesel fuel to the American and global marketplace after he concluded what he called a highly successful discussion with Russian President Vladimir Putin. Trump called it a great announcement for diesel prices for Americans. I'm Lisa Carton.
19: This is SRN News.
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0: Nobody wanted Gloucester Shipbuilding. Years of multi-million dollar losses. Highest labor costs in the industry. But from those humble beginnings, Jim was able to grow Gloucester into GTX with 60,000 employees and $11 billion in gross annual revenue.
2: It is Monday today, the 15th of September, 2008. And this is going to be one of those days that lingers in the mind for a while. It's going to come up in conversations where people say, you remember when...
3: The closing of California's IndyMac Bank has resulted in what could turn out to be the most costly bank failure in U.S. history.
4: Dow has dropped more than 800 points, and it's not clear the crisis is over.
5: Last night, there was an emergency meeting in Washington. The leaders of Congress were told the nation's financial system was facing imminent collapse.
25: 53,000 Citigroup workers are losing their jobs.
26: Mr. McClary, you were talking earlier about fiscal 2011. You've done a good job of convincing us that with the credit markets frozen, your sales revenue in 2010 will slow.
0: Great. My job here is done.
26: Can you talk about 2011 and what sort of a percentage increase you anticipate?
0: Well, we all like to talk percentages, Ned. Your people do, our people do.
26: Are you suggesting that you aren't expecting any growth in your division next year?
0: I'm suggesting that we face increased foreign competition and a difficult credit market for large capital expenditures like shipbuilding.
27: You closed two of my shipyards?
28: Consolidating divisions has been under discussion for months.
0: Yeah, I told you it was a idea.
28: We took that opinion into consideration.
0: It's my damn division.
28: My damn company. Stock has stalled, revenues are flat.
0: Entire economy's flat. We're in the middle of a recession.
28: I only closed two of the shipyards. Should have closed all three of them. Stock is in the toilet.
0: Everybody's stock is in the toilet.
28: Well, the stockholders would like to see their share value maximized.
0: Well,
28: now I heard you put on quite a show in Chicago. What'd you do? You told a room full of analysts you weren't going to generate any growth next year.
0: 3,000 jobs?
28: Gene, we're not some little shipyard anymore. I'm not going to keep pouring money into a losing operation.
0: We innovate. We retool.
28: American heavy manufacturing is dead. Steel, autos, your precious shipbuilding, the future's in healthcare, infrastructure, and power generation.

0: Zed Hoffman, and welcome to the main event. I opened up with that clip from the movie The Company Men from 2010. If you listened, if you paid attention closely, he starts out by talking about how nobody wanted a shipbuilding in Gloucester, Massachusetts, and tons of overhead, losing money for years. And out of it came this big company with $11 billion in revenues. And then we go into 2008, when the market shuts down and everything's falling apart. It was only 18 years ago. Shouldn't be that hard to remember. Then as this movie comes in, is like in 2009, 2010, and they're having an investors meeting, and Tommy Lee Jones' character says, hey, we've got increased foreign competition and challenged credit markets. We're going to have a hard time growing. And then you hear, what's his name? Craig T. Nelson say, hey, I'm not pouring a bunch of money into a losing operation. And you know that American manufacturing is dead. That's where we were a few short years ago. Trump has changed all that. Trump's bringing even foreign manufacturing to America. We'll be building ships. We're having steel plants. We have more car plants that were being built outside the country coming in. Computer chips, all kinds of stuff going on. This is a reason to get out and vote in 3 weeks from Tuesday or before that to make sure that we keep a Republican Congress and a Republican Senate so that Trump's policies have time to come to fruition. You notice as you saw the labor secretary speak this week, and you know every cabinet member in Trump's cabinet knows what their task is and they work on the task. They're all being competent. They're not sitting there keeping a seat warm. They're not the most diverse cabinet in history like the Biden had. This is the most competent, focused cabinet in history. And, you know, our transportation secretary is working on improving our transportation systems, and our labor secretary is making sure we're employing Americans and we're shutting off H-1B visas for people that we didn't need to bring them in. The only reason that foreign workers come in is because they work cheaper than Americans. Everybody is doing their part, and it's exciting to watch. Don't sit home on election day. Go out there and vote. And you don't have to go out on election day. You can do it early and everything's good, but we need a huge turnout for our midterm elections on November 3rd. All right, well, I'm going to talk about everything that's going on this week and my opinion of it. 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You can put in information. You can even start your own loan application, but it'll steer you in all kinds of directions and make it very easy for you to navigate whatever you're trying to accomplish with your real estate 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If you have comments on the show, send me an email to ed@edhoffman.net. All right, so let's talk about what's going on this week. While most of the media is obsessed with who's paying for the president's midterm ads, the White House is busy working on initiatives that greatly benefit all Americans, even Americans who hate President Trump. This week's initiative is one that's already been rolled out, but it had an important new milestone this week. We're talking about the 530A accounts for American children, otherwise known as Trump accounts. If you recall, these were first announced back on May 28th when the Treasury Department officially announced the Trump Accounts Initiative and the Trump Accounts mobile app. At the time, they explained that parents could register their children for an account with the app, or if they really want to do things the old-fashioned way, by using the new IRS form called 4547, which the Treasury is calling the Trump Account Election Form. Then on July 4th, Trump accounts were formally launched and accounts became open for contributions. Now let's talk about the eligibility. There are some key details to note here. Number one, children are eligible for Trump accounts if they're under 18 and have a valid Social Security number. So it's not just newborns, anybody who's under 18. So there's been a lot of talk about this just being for infants, but that's not true. You can start an account for your U.S. citizen child as long as they're under 18. But for children born from 2025 to 2028, also known as the Trump's current term, there's a pilot program that gives their accounts a $1,000 seed deposit from the U.S. Treasury. Now, initially, we thought it was all coming from private donors like Michael Dell with Dell Computers, but now it has evolved to the $1,000 from us taxpayers, which, as a taxpayer with no kids under 18, I'm not sure I'm excited about it, but I see where this could get kids started. And the money coming from private donors will get spread out. In addition, I'm not sure exactly who gets all that extra money, but they're encouraging all Fortune 1000 companies to contribute. Also good to know, in addition to a parent, a Trump account can also be opened by grandparents, many of whom do raise their grandchildren, adult siblings, it's rare, but that happens, and other relatives who might be legal guardians that could be families where parents are incarcerated or unable to raise their kids for whatever reason, happens all the time. So for all the liberals who say the administration only cares about making rich people richer, Trump accounts prove that's not the case. It shows the administration cares about all Americans, especially American children. So let me say again, American children. Any American child with a Social Security number? Are we on the same page here? Guess what, though? Immigrant children, if their parents go through the visa process to get their children documented with a Social Security number, they can still open a Trump account for their child. In other words, if they get in line, take the legal steps to become Americans, they may be eligible to participate. So we're not talking about the people who flooded our borders when Biden was president while waving their home country's flags. I'm sure you've seen them. I've seen them everywhere in my community and other communities as well. People that just came over with Mexican flags and all other country flags, waving from their trucks and their houses and everywhere else in protest. We're talking about people who want their whole family to be Americans, which is how we became the melting pot, where people in Europe or people in various other nations said, hey, we want to move to America for a better life. And the requirement was learn English, learn American history, pay taxes, make out your application and wait in line, do your interview. And there was a bunch of other little things that say, hey, I want to be part of this family. I'm not coming here just to try and overturn American culture. I want to be part of American culture. A little more info on contributing to a child's Trump account. Those parents, grandparents, adult siblings, and guardians can contribute up to $5,000 per year per child using after-tax funds. In other words, money you have already paid taxes on. That means you can use your regular paycheck earnings that already have a federal, state, and payroll taxes deducted. Or if you're 1099 or self-employed, you can contribute $5,000 a year. You just don't get a tax deduction like you would with a uniform gift to minors account. I think health savings accounts, and do they have those for kids or just for your family and the education accounts? So you don't get the tax deductibility, but you can put it out there. Here's something else to get excited about. Employers can contribute up to $2,500 annually on pre-tax basis. So if you work for a business that cares about investing in you for the long haul, they can contribute to your child's Trump account. Here's my little addition here, or they can contribute to your 401k, which is also pre-tax. You can pass it on to your kids when they're ready, when you're ready, whenever you are. My wife and I told our kids we're going to die broke and we're going to spend all our money. So you better figure out how to get rich because we're not leaving any riches. We're going to spend it all. We won't, but that's what we tell them anyway. Let's hear what President Trump said about this week, and then we'll explain what the new development is.
1: It also teaches people a little bit about entrepreneurship and watching your account grow. But very simply, this money is your child's future. And when your child, in the old days, your child would hit 18 and there's nothing, they don't have any money, and now they'll be potentially very rich. Loved ones, churches, and generous companies and individuals are all able to contribute funds to these accounts to help get children off to a strong start in life. More than 70 companies have also committed to Trump accounts, and many for hundreds of millions of dollars, including Uber, Intel, NVIDIA, Steak and Shake, many, many companies, too many to name. I'm calling on all employees all across America to follow their lead and make matching Trump account contributions. It's a benefit for every American worker. It's been incredible. Before launching Trump accounts, 38% of Americans did not own a stock. 38%. Now every member of the next generation will have an investment account and will benefit from our booming economy.
0: So this really isn't anything groundbreaking other than it sets the account up for you, which I'll talk more about in a minute. Here's what the press conference was for on Wednesday. The president announced that now automatic enrollment for Trump accounts has gone live. Does that mean you don't have to start an account anymore? Yes, but there's still action you have to take, you know, like putting money in it. But let's get to those details. From Fox Business on Wednesday, President celebrates automatic enrollment of 70 million Trump accounts for children. President Donald Trump held a press conference Wednesday at the Oval Office celebrating the automatic enrollment of millions of American children in his Trump accounts. The Treasury Department announced that every eligible child under 18 with a valid Social Security number now has a Trump account, bringing the total to roughly 70 million. Yes, but there's still action you have to take, you know, like putting money in it. But let's get to those details. From

0: they can manage it or begin receiving contributions. You have to go on to the app or to the website and at least acknowledge it. Okay, did everyone hear that? You still have to go into the portal, claim the account for your child. So download the Trump Account app or go to trumpaccounts.gov. Or, of course, if you're old school, you can fill out the IRS Form 4547 and start it that way. Back to the article. An estimated 80% of Trump accounts are linked to families earning less than $200,000 a year, a White House official told Fox News. Of course, you know if you make $200,000 a year in your family that you're in the top 20% easily. And, of course, you're probably in the top 5% as well of earners in this country. The official said automatic enrollment also broadens access to philanthropic contributions, allowing private donors to help jumpstart children's savings. And yes, there are large private donors already on board. Trump thanked Michael and Susan Dell for donating roughly $6.25 billion to Trump accounts. Don't you wish you had so much money that you could just donate $6.25 billion and not even change your lifestyle? That's enough to provide $250 to 25 million account holders. Michael Dell, CEO of Dell Technologies, said the funds would be deposited by the end of this week. Great tax deduction, Mike. All right, so this is a big deal, folks. Can you imagine if Joe Biden had done this? Can you imagine if Barack Obama had done this? Can you imagine if Kamala Harris did this, had she actually managed to win? The left would be thrilled out of their minds. Listen to this from the White House Council of Economic Advisors, or the CEA. The CEA estimates that, assuming medium returns, Trump accounts will yield a balance of $303,000 by age 18 if maximum contributions are made. That means the annual contributions of up to $5,000 a year from birth until the child turns 18. Okay, but what if they don't? Your child still gets money. Even if no contributions are made beyond the $1,000 initial deposit, the CEA predicts that Trump accounts will yield a balance of about $5,800 by age 18, which is an average balance of just a little under 10%, which is quite realistic in the stock market. So in addition, I did a couple of calculations myself. If you put in $10 a week to your kid's Trump account, so you did $10 a week payment, that would, and you could just go online and put in 10 bucks and you probably won't even notice it. By age 18, they'd have $19,000. So what if you did that till they're 18 and then your kid didn't spend it? It just left it in there to appreciate. By age 30, they'd have $64,000. They'd have $170,800 by age 40. They'd have $455,000 by age 50. Now, over $2 million if they waited till retirement at 65. So let me just pose this question, because you guys said, well, who wants to wait 65 years? How many of you guys 65 years or older have $2 million in the bank? And I know some of my clients here that are listening do have that, or they have close to it. But trust me, most people don't. This is the way you can set up your kids' future. Of course, what will things cost in 65 years? Who knows? But it's better to have something than nothing, which is what most people have. Here's Treasury Secretary Scott Bessent at the press conference Wednesday talking about what this can do to inspire financial literacy and a sense of ownership in young people.
1: And as we create the ownership account for every American family via the Trump accounts, every family, every child deserves to have a piece of the American dream. And these Trump accounts are just that. A child born during President Trump's presidency, Treasury will seed the accounts with $1,000. And we think that this is the beginning of the ownership society. I was talking to these great young people earlier. They already know about compounding. They understand how the stock market works. They are excited to do it. I think this is going to be a real-time financial literacy project, and we are looking forward to administering this at Treasury and to watch these accounts grow.
0: I think the good thing here is that they're setting up these accounts. And so many people go, I'm going to go down to the bank and open up a savings account. And then they never get around to going to the bank to open up a savings account. And so they never save. You know, 10 years later, they go, oh, I was going to open up a savings account 10 years ago. I'll go do it now. And time is what makes your riches accumulate. So what are the critics saying? This is from the Brookings Institute back in December. Given that Trump accounts depend primarily on family and employer contributions, however, many policymakers predict that these accounts will disproportionately benefit wealthy Americans. Wealthy individuals are significantly more likely to contribute to voluntary asset subsidy schemes, and these individuals hold considerably more wealth in tax advantage accounts than asset poor families. Oh my goodness, can you imagine that? Rich people are going to leave their kids more money than poor people will. But this sure makes it easy for middle class and poor people to get started on something. You know, and also, here's another consideration. Children of poor people will get to 18 and take their $5,800 and put it down on a new car. Or they'll buy some cool new iPhone, or they'll buy something. The rich kids And it's not because the rich keep

0: kids are special, it's because rich kids grow up with rich parents that talk to them about money. They'll let it ride. They'll say, hey, I'm just never going to touch this until, you know, it's an emergency or there's enough money in there to do something really awesome, like buy a house. Then they include a quote from Connecticut treasurer Eric Russell. A wealthy family could build $150,000 nest egg by the time their child turns 30. Meanwhile, a child from low-income family is likely to be left with about $2,500. Well, if that low-income child gets the $1,000 at birth, they're going to be at $5,800. So I don't know where he's coming up. They'll be left with about $2,500. But $5,800 is free $5,800. Is that what he'd say if this came from a Democrat president, Biden, Obama, or Kamala Harris? If Gavin Newsom came up with this idea, would the treasurer of a blue state say that? I don't think so. And speaking of Gavin Newsom, he did do something like this, sort of. Back in 2022, the governor launched Cal Kids, a statewide program for eligible school children to receive up to $1,500 and eligible newborns to receive up to $175. Not exactly sure the details of that, but there are two big differences here. The first is that this program is only to pay for higher education. So they can't buy a house or they can't do any of that, but they could use it on traditional college or trade school or vocational training. We'll give Newsom some credit for at least including those options. But the second difference, I mean, if you're even interested in going into higher education, although at least trade schools would be something good, you'll think of something to do so you can get that money. But the second difference is that the program is only available to low-income kids in California. And I'm not going to waste time reading off the requirements, but it's all the same low-income requirements you know about if you've ever had kids in school. Of course, I have one former employee that was making about $400,000 a year. His son's school sent home a thing to fill out about getting free lunches. And they said, what's your monthly income? And he said, $35,000. And they said, okay, your child qualifies. And he called them back and go, what do you mean? My child qualifies. I make $35,000 a month. And they still said, oh, yeah, it's free lunches and free breakfast. And I'd be amazed. That's California, though. So you may think your family qualifies if you're middle class and struggling, but California doesn't view your child as low income unless you meet some very specific criteria. So you need to check those out first. But really, the reason we're talking about this is that Newsom has managed to say positive things about Trump accounts. Back on August 24th, Newsom had held an event to announce that 1 million California children have now claimed a CalKids account. And because he wants voters to think he's a fly fishing centrist so he can run for president, he said during this event that CalKids accounts and Trump accounts can work hand in hand, and that parents who don't support Trump should not let Trump's name deter them from activating a Trump account for their child.
1: I'm enthusiastic about encouraging people to get a Trump account. I think it's incredibly important. It's one of the best things he's done. It's one of the best things Ted Cruz has done. It's one of the best things Cory Booker has done. It's direct. It's tangible. It's results oriented. It's not lost in bureaucracy. You can see it, taste it, feel it. You're making a difference directly to the next generation. You're giving them hope. And so we're here to encourage people to take advantage of this, to not fall prey to the politics or the cynicism or maybe even the fear that if I download a Trump account, somehow that means something. It doesn't. It just means something for your kid. It's not Trump's money. It's your child's money. And so we want to encourage everybody out there to take advantage of this program.
0: So you heard him say Cory Booker there. And that wasn't a mistake. Cory Booker did indeed co-sign a letter along with Ted Cruz seeking private investments in Trump accounts like the ones made by Dell. But was it for his own political reasons? Of course it was. From Booker's office back in December, Booker, Cruz urged Fortune 1000 CEOs to back Trump accounts. U.S. Senators Cory Booker, Democrat from New Jersey, and Ted Cruz, Republican from Texas, sent a letter to the CEOs of Fortune 1000 companies urging them to support child investment accounts created by H.R. 1, the One Big Beautiful Bill Act of 2025. The accounts which build off Senator Booker's proposed American Opportunity Accounts, or baby bonds, are private tax-advantaged accounts for every American child at birth, seeded with a $1,000 investment from the federal government, which also means taxpayers. So that's his motivation. Like Newsom, he has his own child savings initiative and wants to use Trump accounts to piggyback off of or talk about it next time he runs for president so he can try to look like a centrist. Of course, back to the letter. Next year, millions of American children will open up Trump account, a groundbreaking new investment vehicle enacted as a part of the One Big Beautiful Bill, the OBBB Act. These accounts will launch a once-in-a-generation expansion of economic opportunity and prosperity for every American child, helping millions of families realize the American dream through homeownership, education, or entrepreneurship. We write to encourage you to join us in delivering on this promise for our country. Of course, Cory Booker was not present at the press conference Wednesday, shocker, but Senator Cruz was, and this is what he had to say.
2: On July 4th, the Trump accounts were launched, our nation's 250th birthday. It's a big, big deal, and today is a massive day that your administration is opening a personal investment account for every single kid in America. Over 70 million kids, every mom and dad out there, your child now has a personal investment account the Treasury Department has set up for you. And that personal investment account, if you have a newborn baby, $1,000 has already been invested in that account that goes straight to the stock market. That is powerful. And what's amazing is that you start investing. And if you keep investing and it grows and you leave it in there and keep investing and your family keeps investing, as you get older, you will get hundreds of thousands. And if you keep investing, literally millions of dollars in these accounts, you are owners, which is a big, big deal. And I'll tell you what's cool. Your administration designed the app. It's a beautiful app you can download from the Trump account store. But it makes it really easy for anyone to contribute to your account. You have a little QR code that you can send your next birthday party. You know, your Aunt Susie might get you an ugly sweater. And you might say to Aunt Susie, instead of the ugly sweater, how about put $50 in my Trump account? And you can pull it up on your phone and look at it and see it growing.
0: Yeah, what do I think of all this? It's something. It's not as big as they say, but setting up the account gives a little bit of motivation for people to keep making monthly deposits. I'm past out of time for the first half of the main event, so stay tuned for 5 minutes traffic, weather, sports, and commercials, and I'll be right back with lots more.
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8: 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Breaking news.
9: Wealthy donors across the U.S. are spending millions to support California's Proposition 39, which would require voters to show ID before voting. Supporters say Prop 39 will make elections more trustworthy. The proposal is part of a national push for voter ID laws. The campaign supporting Prop 39 has raised over $36 million, outspending opponents by $13 million. Larry Marino in The Answer Newsroom.
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0: Welcome back to part two of the main event. My name's Ed Hoffman with United American Mortgage. 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All right. So in the first half, we were talking about the Trump accounts and the good stuff about it and what's not so groundbreaking about it. But another new initiative, which was announced by the White House last week, but we ran out of time, so we're talking about it now, is the America.gov portal. I think this one is pretty cool. It was developed by Airbnb co-founder Joe Gebbia, who now leads the National Design Studio, something that did not exist before Trump. Wow, setting up new services for the government led by people who actually know what they're talking about. That's a new concept because, you know, we had to rewrite the whole thing for the mortgage business after the mortgage meltdown that we illustrated at the beginning of the show. And who did they task to come up with the rules? The same two people that created subprime, which led to the whole economic meltdown worldwide. So this is the same office that designed the Trump accounts website with all the bells and whistles. You need to have a user-friendly government services portal these days. And for those of you who've ever been onto any of the government services portals, you know they in the past have not been user-friendly. So Biden tried to do this with CBP One app. Remember that? That was Biden's attempt to making technology work for people, except for it was for people who weren't Americans. Also, I don't remember if we ever talked about this here. The CBP One app wasn't even developed by the Biden White House. It was developed by the first Trump administration so that people traveling to our country by vehicle could have a portal to enter all their info before their arrival. Primarily, it was for truckers, although people driving here from Canada or Mexico for personal reasons could use it too. So it just sped things up on the border. So, you know, your name would be in the computer, your information would be in the computer. You could have been vetted while you're coming in and for how long you're coming in. And when you got to the border, they'd pull right up and it would make things easier. So it was designed for an entirely different purpose, and the Biden administration hijacked it 3 years later for all the migrants that they were letting in so they could make their asylum claims. And then CBP agents no longer had the job of keeping migrants out. Instead, they had to start helping migrants use the app. Remember all that ridiculousness? Some people that are insulting Trump don't remember how stupid things were in the Biden administration. Ridiculous. But I digress. We're supposed to be talking about America.gov, so what is it? It's a one-stop shop portal for navigating federal services, replacing passports, applying for national park permits, or even tracking student loans. Americans will be able to ask conversational questions about these everyday government tasks with the system's chatbot, and then responses will be generated using data directly from official U.S. government agencies and resources. So we've all experienced chatbots so far, and sometimes they're a waste of time and sometimes they're not, but technology is getting better, and AI, SI, whatever you want to refer to it these days, is making things easier. There was an event for the launch last week to announce America.gov and demonstrate its current capabilities. And they did it away from the White House. They did it at some hotel or something to make it look like a Apple iPhone launch or some big technology company. Here's President Trump opening the event.
1: With America.gov, the federal government no longer stands in your way, and it stands only at your service. And that's what we're doing. We're simplifying it. We're glamorizing it. We're making it what it should be. It's not just simply a website. It's a restoration of America's founding promise, and it's a reinvention of your government for the 21st century and beyond. We're putting power and control back into the hands of the people, right where it belongs. 250 years ago, the Declaration of Independence proclaimed that America's government exists to serve American citizens. Yet for too long, the experience of our citizens has been the exact opposite. Washington bureaucracies have grown ever larger and more intrusive, and armies of federal bureaucrats have behaved as if your job is to answer to them, but all of that changes starting right now.
0: Remember in the beginning of the second Trump administration, that DOGE, Department of Government Efficiency, that was headed up by Elon Musk? Remember when they talked about how there is a big cave underground in Pennsylvania somewhere that has all the federal employees' records, and that they've got acres and acres of filing cabinets, and some of the files for an employee might be 2 or 3 inches thick? And it takes about 6 months for a federal government employee, if they want to retire, it takes about 6 months worth of paperwork to get filed and refiled and moved over here and moved over there. And at one point, Elon Musk was wearing a shirt that said tech support. And he said, we're going to change this to bring America into the 21st century. And you know what I like about the Trump administration is they find problems and they're fixing them. We're not just exposing the fact that people are fraudulently taking money from the taxpayers. We're putting them in jail. We're stopping them. We're putting an end to it and not saying, I can't believe our program allows this. Well, they fix it. And when they find out that we're got an antiquated air traffic control system or antiquated government whatever system, they're doing something about it. And I applaud the Trump administration for that. By next year, the administration plans to expand the tools that superintelligence, AI, SI, whatever you want to call it, will actively perform tasks on Americans' behalf. The two examples have been given are automatically enrolling in Medicare when you turn 65. Too late. I just did it last month. And automatically renewing your passport when it expires. I'm sure more examples will be forthcoming, which I'm excited about the passport thing because mine expires next August. So those features aren't yet available, but that's what they say is coming down the pike. So I think this is great. If you've ever been on a government website, whether it's for any government website, it says, oh, this is the rules for this are based on this link, and it takes you to another website, takes you to another website, takes you to another website. And just like the IRS tax code, if they want to bust you for cheating on your taxes, they can, because it's literally impossible to understand all the rules. And even if you do, you might find out that some of the rules contradict the other rules. Imagine if they do something with the IRS. I know a lot of people that have had problems with the IRS. One guy filed his taxes in 2020 and he mailed in his check for his taxes due. And then they cashed the check, but didn't apply it to his account. And he's been calling since that time, because in 2021, I couldn't get transcripts for his 2021 taxes, even though I had canceled checks for what he paid, because they wouldn't apply anything to 2021 till they figure out where the 2020 money went. And this has been going on for years. I know another guy who didn't file his taxes for about 10 years, and he finally filed 10 years worth of taxes and couldn't get through all the IRS liens on him because he couldn't get anybody to deal with it. Imagine that now. I would imagine if they include the IRS in this, this is going to be something groundbreaking. Now, do we all know what integration is? It's when two sites or apps share information. Well, America.gov is integrated with the login.gov app, so you can get into the portal faster. 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And of course, it will oftentimes recognize your computer, so it just makes things easier. 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
2: 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I don't have to type the same thing over and over and over again. Now the fun part, the photo. You can take a new one of yourself on the phone. You probably can't use those filters to make you look 50 years younger, but you can take a picture of yourself on the phone in the comfort of your own home, or you can upload one directly from your own device. You're not going any longer to some drugstore to get your picture taken behind a white screen. And this is a really cool feature. You can see your photo in the context of the Finnish passport. And if you don't like it, and as you probably know, many people don't like it, so you're going to take 150 of these. But eventually you will like one, and you can retake it until it's the perfect shot, the one you like. Now, I have to say this may be the most beautiful government checkout I've ever seen, and because I'm securely logged in through login.gov. My name, my address, they're already here. And that's it. There, your payment is complete. My first application.
0: I wonder if they'll do this for driver's licenses, you know, thinking of photos that everybody hates. Okay, stand here and smile, and you go, oh, when you get your driver's license in the mail a month later, you go, whoa, man, that's the ugliest picture I've ever seen. And of course, people that work at DMV aren't photographers, so just stand here and click the button. All right, this week marks the 30-day countdown to the midterm elections, and Democrats seem very confident in their chances for flipping the House and the Senate. Do they have a reason to be? Without going in too far into the weeds, here's what we should focus on if we're concerned about Republicans keeping control of Congress, which means letting Trump actually continue what he's doing, which I am, and I assume if you're listening to this program, you are too. Democrats need a net gain of 3 seats to flip the House. All 435 seats are up for grabs, as they are every 2 years. And Democrats, before this week, were targeting 40 of them. What's that mean, targeting? That means they're dumping cash into these elections. They think they have a chance to flip over. How do we know? Because they have a list that they call the Red to Blue program. But targeting doesn't mean anything really other than they're just putting more commercials out there. And of course, all the money they're putting in, you know, if you pay attention to the Republican Party sources for raising money and the Democrat Party raising money, the Republicans have raised about $100 million more than the Democrats, and they're going to do the same thing. They're going to targeting all these places. So is it something to worry about? I'm going to say yes, because we need to not sit on our butts and not vote this time. And this week, they've added 6 more seats to that program list. So now it's 46 seats they're targeting. When they do that, it's not because they're afraid they'll lose. It's because they're confident that they'll win. From Politico on Tuesday, Democrats add 6 more targets, 2 in districts Trump carried by 20 points. Wow. They think they can flip over something that Trump won by 20 points. Democrat House campaign arm is expanding its targets even further into Trump country. As the party that grows increasingly bullish that they will not just win, but they'll win big next month. The Democratic Congressional Campaign Committee, the DCCC, added 6 more candidates to its coveted red to blue list on Monday. Districts Trump won by an average of 16 points or more in 2024. In an interview on Sunday, the DCCC political director, Brooke Butler, also had a big prediction for Election Day, saying she expects Democrats will win House control and that their majority could reach 240 seats. Could reach 435 seats, but it won't happen. Anywhere between 218 and 240 feels very viable, she said. We feel confident that we will get to 218, which I'm sure the Republicans say the same thing, that they feel they're going to keep the House and the Senate and add more seats. So what happens is all going to depend on if us Republicans actually get off our butts and vote. It then lists 6 more seats they added. Those seats are in Arkansas, Colorado, Florida, New York, Nevada, and Tennessee. Arkansas being deep red, Colorado being for the most part blue, Florida red, New York blue, Nevada's kind of purple, and then Tennessee is red. Back to the article. The addition of these deep red seats to the red to blue program means Democratic Party will be lending extra resources and potentially advertising dollars to these races. It's the latest sign that Democrats are increasingly confident about the midterm environment, which has grown here fraught for Republicans as the war in Iran drags on and Americans continue to navigate the high cost of gas and other goods. It's the latest sign that Democrats are increasingly confident. That doesn't mean anything. It also could demonstrate that Democrats are increasingly worried that they're going to go through another 2 years with no say-so in the Congress. And I'll put this into perspective about the Iran war. You know, everything is going so bad for the economy except for job growth and earnings and all that stuff. But you realize that once Iran is done, oil prices will come down, which they'll come down probably in a week or two. And then, you know, once the Strait of Hormuz is open, then gas prices will follow in the next several weeks. And then as gas prices go down, the cost of everything comes down. So we'll start seeing inflation come down. And probably maybe 6 months after Iran is over, we'll start seeing the Federal Reserve drop interest rates because inflation will be down. And there's no need for people to pay higher interest rates when we don't have to. So keep that in perspective. And I don't know why Trump says he's not going to hit Iran before the midterms. I guess there's potential collateral damage if he does, but I think he should just get it over with so we can get on with life. And even among Republicans, midterm turnout is always historically low in its presidential elections. So Republicans, vote this time. So that's why when he goes out to campaign for Republicans right now, President Trump is saying this line, which for some reason has liberals going apoplectic.
1: I'm asking you to pretend that I'm on the ballot. Here's what happens. When I'm not on the ballot, we don't do well. We have 44% or 48% less people. When I'm on the ballot, we kill everybody. So just close your eyes and pretend I'm on the ballot. But in a way, I am on the ballot because we have to win. It's the most important midterm election we've ever had because we have a lot of communists running and they're going to be controlling the Democrat Party.
0: Yep. Speaker Mike Johnson seems hopeful and yet cautiously so. Here he is on the campaign trail for Republican Monica de la Cruz in Texas, talking about what should motivate Republicans to show up on Election Day.
3: We are doing very well around the country. I've been in all these districts across. I mean, I've been from Alaska to South Florida, you know, California to Maine. There is an energy. There's an excitement. What we're doing this morning is happening all around the country. People are not down with this communism stuff, and they know we have to fight. We have to win the midterm. Now, we have to defy history to do it. It's only happened twice in 90 years that a sitting president has picked up seats for his party in that first two-year cycle. And he understands that angry people vote, satisfied people do not, right? There's two primary things that motivate people in a midterm. Anger is usually the party out of power. You think about it, when somebody wins the White House, the other team's upset about it. So they get all their grassroots out and they go take House seats from them in that first two-year cycle. That's not going to happen this time around. There's another motivating factor, anger, party out of power, but also fear. These communists, these Marxists are coming for us, and they have published their platform, okay? The DSA, the Democrat Socialists of America, all right? You know what their platform begins with? Abolish the border. They want to abolish the border. They want to abolish prisons. They want to defund the police. They want to abolish the U.S. Senate, okay? They want one unicameral body, the House, to run everything. You have to ask yourself why. Because they have calculated that over the next couple of cycles, they can elect enough Marxist communists to take over the whole thing. And when that happens, you know what they're going to do? They want to take over the means of production. They don't want small business owners anymore. We got a lot of small business owners in South Texas. That's who provides the jobs. That's who keeps this thing going. They won't want you to be in business. They want the government to own and control everything. It's a disaster. We're not doing that. So this contrast election is very important, and people have to be motivated. It comes down to turning.
0: Yeah, he says it's not going to happen. Maybe it will, maybe it won't. We don't know. It all depends on turnout, like he says. Remember when he talks about, you know, hey, people get motivated by anger and anger comes from fear. And if we fear the socialism, remember, people talk about socialism and communism all the time. And I don't think most people understand the difference. Socialism means the government's going to put out all kinds of programs so you don't have to pay for it. They'll just raise taxes to cover that. And so health care might be free, and then it's going to turn it into impossible to see your doctor or to get any significant medical procedures or school, daycare. I know I would be excited about leaving my little kids with government paid workers for free. But communism is different. Communism means the government takes ownership of everything. You don't own your house anymore. They own your house. And if you've got a 5-bedroom house and it's only just you and your wife, they might move 4 other couples in there with you or a family with kids, and you don't have your own job. They tell you where you're working. and it might not be the career you want. So, but hey, everything's free. So who cares? So anyway, speaking of the Senate, that's another reason Republicans can't afford to stay home. Democrats only need a net gain of 4 seats in the Senate. The New York Times Siena poll released over the weekend showed between 9 and 16% of Republican likely voters said they favored Democrat nominee in 5 key states, Alaska, Iowa, Kansas, Ohio, and Texas. To that I say, how many Democrats are voting Republican? So I don't really think this is a big thing, but obviously the New York Times is very Democrat. They want to give hope to the people that are Democrats. And yes, we're talking about Republican voters saying they're in favor of Democrat running in their state over Republican. The best known example of that is in Texas, where for whatever reason, some Republicans are being seduced by the charisma of Democrat James Tallarico, who's 3 percentage points ahead of Republican Ken Paxton, which I don't know. You know, I think of all country singers as Republicans, but Willie Nelson came out this week and put out a little video saying that he knows James Tallarico and he's going to make a good senator. To that, I'm going to refer you to this little song by Toby Keith.

0: right. Fortunately, one state where Republicans are not talking about voting for the Democrat is Michigan. But this race is getting close, so they need Republicans to show up. We all know who's running in Michigan, don't we? That's where former Congressman Mike Rogers is fighting to beat Abdul El-Sayed. They had a debate on Thursday, and I don't think it went well for El-Sayed. Let's start with some remarks from Mike Rogers. After El-Sayed has been saying on the campaign trail that Rogers takes corporate money. Ooh, scary. You know what's more scary? El-Sayed's anti-Semitism, which is so obvious at this point that Jewish Democrats in Michigan are saying they're voting for Rogers.
1: Because people understand he's too extreme. When you have Van Jones coming out and saying his policies are, quote, insane, or Cory Booker coming out and saying, hey, he's a fringe candidate, you start to get the sense of who he is, why he goes off on these tirades to say that he's the most moral guy in the race. Unfortunately, he's been doing everything he says he isn't doing. You know, we talked to two young women on a campus the other day, have to hide their Star of David to walk across campus because they get harassed on the way to campus. That's a direct result of not being able to condemn a terrorist attack right here in our state, where a terrorist tried to kill 130 school children, not being able to condemn the IRGC, which has American blood on its hands, not being able to condemn Hamas or Hezbollah. Why? Because his campaign is funded by people who fund the Muslim Brotherhood. Think of that. Wow. This guy is dangerous. You can't send that guy back to the United States Senate knowing that he is getting funded by the Muslim Brotherhood. I just think this is really, really concerning. And people here in the state get it.
0: Yeah, I agree. What's, you know, oh, he's getting corporate donations. Oh, my God. Well, at least he's not getting funded by the Muslim Brotherhood. It was brought out in the debate on Thursday night that he also has a second home in the United Arab Emirates. So he's pretty tied in with the Middle Eastern people. People are getting it, but not enough of them because this race is close. As of October 1st, Real Clear Politics average has El-Sayed up by about 3.4 percentage points over Rogers. Maybe, hopefully, this bit of news will make a difference as Michigan voters see that Mike Rogers is telling the truth. Abdul El-Sayed is not who he says he is. And of course, I'm going to conclude with this, is that, you know, if you want the United States to become a Middle Eastern country, a Muslim country, just keep electing Muslims and Middle Eastern sympathizers into leadership positions in our government, and you'll watch our kids will be living in a Middle Eastern country when after we're no longer here. Hey, anyway, I'm all out of time for this episode of The Main Event. So my name's Ed Hoffman. Thanks for listening, and I'll be back again with you next week.
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3: Foundations of Freedom, a look at America's founding principles and the leaders who shaped our nation.
4: Ronald Reagan believed freedom was more than a political system or a set of laws. In 1988, he said, "Freedom describes the God-given condition of the human soul." For Reagan, liberty was not something government created. It was something government was called to respect and to protect. That idea sits at the heart of the American experiment. Our rights do not come from rulers, institutions, or political majorities. They belong to us by nature and by God. And when we understand freedom that way, our responsibility becomes clearer. Government may protect liberty. Laws may preserve it, but neither can give us what was never theirs to grant. Freedom begins with the recognition that human dignity and liberty come before government, not from it.
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14: I'm John Scott. President Trump says there is an energy ceasefire in the war between Russia and Ukraine.
15: Trump made the announcement today in a post on Truth Social, adding that both parties have agreed. Following the announcement, Ukrainian President Volodymyr Zelensky posted on X that Ukraine supports the ceasefire. He went on to say that it's important that Russia supports it as well. It comes just days after President Trump said Russia will supply diesel fuel to the U.S. Trump called it a great announcement for diesel prices for Americans. The deal reportedly angered Zelensky. I'm Lisa Carton.
14: Oil prices slipped on Monday on expectations of more Russian supplies after President Trump said Ukraine and Russia had agreed to halt attacks on each other's energy facilities. Newly appointed White House Press Secretary Katie Zachariah will hold her first briefing this week. Zachariah, a conservative commentator and former communications advisor for Trump Media. This is SRN News.
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25: We still have challenges ahead of us. Hamas and Hezbollah must be disarmed. Iran still seeks our destruction. The security threats around us continue to evolve. Even in this building, the UN is trying to demonize and isolate Israel. They have turned the victim into the accused.
26: That was Israel's ambassador to the United Nations, Danny Danon, speaking this week as Israel marked 3 years since the October 7th terrorist attack. 3 years later, Israel is still confronting the consequences of that attack, while much of the international community seems to have forgotten who started this war. Welcome to This Week on Capitol Hill, your insider's guide to the stories shaping Washington and the world. I'm your host, Tony Perkins. Well, coming up, we'll talk with Carolyn Glick, International Affairs Advisor to Israeli Prime Minister Benjamin Netanyahu, about the continuing threats to Israel and the growing international effort to isolate the Jewish state. And here at home, federal authorities disrupted an ISIS-inspired plot to carry out a mass shooting at Minnesota's Mall of America.
27: Federal law enforcement is standing up to their calling to protect us. Here, because of their vigilance and diligence, they were able to detect a threat and disrupt it before the defendant carried out his intention to kill, in his words, maybe 30 to 60 people.
26: We'll discuss that threat and the Trump administration's continued delay in reviewing the Biden-era mail-order abortion drug policy with Elizabeth Mitchell, White House correspondent for The Daily Signal. And what happens when spiritual darkness is openly invoked in the halls of government? This week, a pastor in Iowa refused to remain silent after a satanic invocation at a city council meeting.
28: Let's just reverse that curse that was just put on our city. That ending with Hail City and Hail Dark God, that's not welcome.
29: Mayor,
28: here.
29: Yeah. This should be done at E or at the end.
28: It needs to be done now. That was a curse put on our city when he said Hail Satan and Hail Dark God. And most of you know that, and we need to just stop and reverse it.
26: We'll talk with Dr. Willie Rice, president of the Southern Baptist Convention, about his challenge to pastors to step up and speak biblical truth to the moral issues confronting our nation. Plus, with the midterm elections just weeks away, are voters beginning to recognize the direction the growing socialist wing of the Democratic Party wants to take America? House Speaker Mike Johnson joins us with his assessment from the campaign trail. And a warning from California, where a new law requiring workplace training on hate speech raises serious questions about religious freedom and the government's role in defining acceptable speech. All of that and more straight ahead on This Week on Capitol Hill.
3: Today's edition of This Week on Capitol Hill is being presented by AARP.
26: On Wednesday, the Justice Department, on behalf of the FDA, filed a court-ordered status report in Louisiana versus the FDA with U.S. District Judge David Joseph. The FDA told the court it expects results from its new mifepristone safety study by mid-December, but won't complete its broader review until March of 2027. Importantly, March is not a deadline for implementing new safeguards. It's only the deadline for completing the review. Any decision to restore in-person dispensing requirements or restrict abortion pills by mail would come afterward. That means the Biden-era mail-order abortion drug policy could remain in place well into next year. Joining us to discuss this and more is Elizabeth Mitchell, White House correspondent for The Daily Signal. Elizabeth, welcome back to This Week on Capitol Hill. Thanks for joining us.
4: Thanks so much for having me back.
26: So what did the FDA say in its filing, and why the delay until next year?
4: So what the FDA said, they were required by the court to give an update on the status of the abortion pill safety review because the public has largely been completely in the dark about what's going on with this. And so all the update said was that we cannot expect the review to be done until December, and the public won't hear of it until March, which means that's about 2 years after the review was started is how long it will take us to get any information. And what's really significant about this is that regulatory action takes about a year to do. So that means that with this March timing, we would not be able to see action to restore the in-person dispensing requirement or take any other action against the abortion pill, likely within this administration. So if there's another Democrat administration, we may never see action on the abortion pill with this timeline.
26: Now, Elizabeth, when the Biden administration changed these procedures, these protocols, they didn't go through that lengthy process.
4: It's a good point. I think that we'd have to see exactly how they'll do this here. But this has certainly been a very lengthy process for this study. The data collection period took a very long time, and none of us really even know how exactly they're doing this. One other interesting thing in the court filing was it said that they're using a certain kind of data that the FDA itself has raised some concerns about. I spoke to an ADF lawyer about this yesterday who said they have some concerns about the methodology and also about the timing, but there is some hope for those who want to see action on the abortion pill, which is that Alliance Defending Freedom is still suing the FDA for not having the in-person dispensing requirement and the danger that causes to women as their boyfriends or husbands could order it online and coerce them into taking it. And it's very possible the court will see, oh, this study isn't going to be done for a very long time, and thus we should move forward with ADF's case and potentially restrict the abortion pill from being sent through the mail.
26: And of course, that's the case involving the state of Louisiana, which ADF is representing the state. But short of court action, based upon this, the mail order chemical abortion pills allowed by the Biden era rules would remain in place, undermining state pro-life laws. So unless the court acts, these procedures are going to stay in place for some time.
4: That's true. I mean, we've heard a lot about the Trump administration wanting to wait to do action on the abortion pill or other abortion-related matters until after the midterms. But March is far after the midterms. So I think there are a lot of concerns about how quickly they could move on the findings if they're not going to be announcing it for such a long time.
26: Are you hearing anything from the White House about an intent to reverse this sooner?
4: I have not heard anything to that effect, but what ADF is hoping to see is a consent decree from the DOJ where they kind of settle the case and agree to restore the in-person dispensing requirement. That would be the best case scenario to see action quickly.
26: Yeah, agreed. All right, switching topics. This week, the FBI arrested an 18-year-old Somali-born American accused of planning to carry out an ISIS-inspired mass shooting at the Mall of America in Minnesota. Minnesota seems to be developing a track record of radicalization of American Muslims. What do we know about this case?
4: This is an interesting case. I think that this, you pointed out, is not the first time that there have been terrorism ties to this community in Minnesota. And so, and there have been a variety of dangers at this Mall of America. And so this is another shocking case, very concerning to see these ISIS ties in this community.
26: Did the Department of Justice, did they indicate how close this plot came to being carried out by this young man?
4: That's a good question. The FBI said that they were on this. They were able to catch it before it got to a certain point. He was charged. This man was charged with one count of knowingly receiving a firearm and ammunition to be used in an act of terrorism. And so, yeah, very serious case here.
26: Now, the reports say that the suspect was already known to the FBI, that they had been tracking him and watching him. I mean, how expansive of an effort do we see with the FBI tracking various cases like this?
4: I'm very grateful, I think we all are, that the FBI has this capability, that they were aware of this person. And this shows us that it's likely they're aware of other people like this who are plotting such things, and that they're going to shut it down before it happens. And so we're very grateful to have the FBI on this case.
26: Now, it's been fairly quiet with Congress, out both the House and the Senate as they're on the campaign trail. We're approaching those midterm elections. What are you anticipating for a lame duck session of Congress? What are you watching?
4: That's a great question. I think that what a lot of conservatives are looking for is, will something be done on reconciliation, the Save America Act? There's still some people have hope that there could be another reconciliation package passed that includes the Save America Act. But of course, the margins are very tight. A lot of issues have been faced before, and so it's up in the air. Another thing, returning to the pro-life topic, is that, of course, we know that funding for Planned Parenthood was restored on July 4th, and that pro-lifers, including talked about, he still would like to find a way to defund Planned Parenthood. And so hopefully that will be on the agenda in the lame duck session as well.
26: I think most likely that comes in the form of a reconciliation bill as well. They've had a hard press to get a standalone bill through through the House and then through the Senate. We got about 45 seconds left. Any indication what the White House is looking for in a lame duck session?
4: Yeah, I think that they have a list of priorities. I wrote a story about this a few weeks ago, but they want to see action on a crypto bill as well. They want to see they're prioritizing that Russia sanctions bill was something that was really important to them. And so there's really a lot of things that the Senate has not yet moved on, that the House has moved on, that they'd like to see passed. So I expect it to be a pretty busy time since we haven't seen much from Congress lately.
26: All right, Elizabeth Mitchell, thanks so much for joining us. Have a great weekend.
4: Thank you. You too.
26: All right, folks, after the break, Carolyn Glick, International Affairs Advisor to the Prime Minister of Israel, joins me as we connect the present turmoil in the Middle East to October 7th, 2023. That's next.
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10: Welcome back to This Week on Capitol Hill. Memorial events were held across Israel this week as the nation marked 3 years since the Hamas terrorist attack that murdered more than 1,200 Israelis and took 251 hostages, the deadliest day in the history of the modern state of Israel. The conflicts and tensions in the region did not begin on October 7th, but that terrorist attack set in motion a chain of events that continues to reshape the Middle East and reverberate around the world. Joining us now to discuss this is Carolyn Glick. She's the International Affairs Advisor to the Prime Minister of Israel. Carolyn, welcome to This Week on Capitol Hill. Thank you for joining us.
11: It's a pleasure to be with you, Tony. Thanks for having me.
10: Before we turn to the what took place this week on the memorials to the October 7th, I want to ask you this question. 3 years later, has the world lost sight of the atrocities Hamas committed when starting this war?
11: I think some of the world has lost sight of them, and I think some of the world celebrated them on October 7th and following it, and both the ignoring of what happened on October 7th by many and the celebration of October 7th by many has really caused a real transformation of the climate, I would say, in the Western world towards Israel and Jews. And so I think that's certainly the case.
10: So how was the reaction in Israel this week to the third anniversary of October 7th as the memorials were held across the state, the country?
11: October 7th is, of course, a devastating day in Israeli history. And so it was yet another memorial.

0: day to put on a calendar. It was marked as such with ceremonies, both for the fallen soldiers who have been killed fighting this war, nearly 1,000, and to the civilians, 880 civilians who were butchered that day. So we had both of those ceremonies and obviously assemblies in schools and everything else. And so, yes, it's a very personal day because this war has touched every household in Israel. It's the hardest war, the longest war we've ever fought, and we're still in it. It's much quieter now along the fronts, but we're on the verge of victory along all of them, but we're still working at it. It's a work in progress.
1: So did this week serve as a reminder of what's at stake for the Israeli people?
0: I don't think that at home anybody needed a reminder of what's at stake for the Israeli people, because while we saw in your first question you asked me about, you know, the way that it's changed so much around the world, in Israel, everybody saw what happened on October 7th, and everybody understands the stakes. And so the vast majority of Israelis understand that we just need to keep going and secure victory and annihilate Hamas and take care of Iran, work to overthrow that regime, and continue to fight with the goal of defeating Hezbollah, and now working with the government of Lebanon, in fact, to try to ensure that Hezbollah is just destroyed completely in Lebanon, and so on and so forth across all of the different fronts in this war. So I think, you know, there's a very clear understanding among Israelis that we've had extraordinary achievements in the last 3 years in fighting and winning this war, but that there's still work that we have to do.
1: Well, I've been to Israel, I think, 5 or 6 times since October the 7th. I've spent a lot of time in Judea and Samaria, what the international community calls the West Bank. That has been not gotten a lot of attention until Israel began to take preparations to try to prevent another terrorist attack coming from that portion of the country. And now you have the international community seeking to isolate, even the UK, you know, boycotting products coming out of Judea and Samaria. Have people forgotten what started this war, that it was Hamas that has brought about the turmoil that we see today and Israel having to defend itself?
0: I think what we saw since October 7th in places like in England, places like European states, and unfortunately in far too many places in the United States as well, is that October 7th was exhilarating for far too many people. That is, that they viewed what Hamas did that day as a sign that it was going to be possible to annihilate the Jewish state and perhaps the Jewish people. And so it empowered anti-Semites to stand up and be counted around the world. I mean, you had people rioting in Sydney, Australia on October 8th outside of the Sydney Opera House calling out Jews to the gas. Annihilate Israel. And this, you know, Israel was still reeling. We still hadn't ended the invasion in Israel. It took about 36 hours to end it. So, you know, this was the kind of thing that was engendered. You had 50 organizations at Harvard University of students attacking Israel on October 7th. So, we saw this inundation of the networks with apparently pre-planned assaults by bots run by Iran and other countries, Qatar, Turkey, have certainly, if they weren't there on October 7th, they joined in very quickly thereafter, propagating anti-Semitic libels and disseminating anti-Semitism all over the web. And so, you know, that's part of it. And then it just fell, apparently, on fertile ground because so many people on the left in the United States, and then later among some of the people on the right, or purport to be on the right as well, you saw this dissemination and embrace of Jew hatred in a way that we hadn't seen in recent decades in the West, in the United States in particular, but throughout the West, we haven't seen this kind of level of things. So the sanctions, I mean, we feel that What's happening with the condemnations of Israelis, Israel's self-defense measures in Judea and Samaria and other activities where 600,000 Israelis live, is that they just want to keep up the drumbeat of demonization, that there isn't a lot to go on in Gaza, and so they're shifting over to Judea and Samaria because we're taking action to prevent a slaughter emanating from the Palestinian cities and villages in Judea and Samaria. And so they see that as a way to demonize Israel still further. And it's sort of a shift, but to keep the narrative of criminalization and demonization of the Jewish state going.
1: Carolyn, we just have about a minute left. Some of this is very subtle, this anti-Semitism, like the Nobel Peace Prize Committee awarding Nave Pillay. There are some very concerned about her statements, what she has done when it comes to Israel and the Jewish people.
0: Right. I mean, Nave Pillay is a bigot, and she may have done some good things for South Africa and in other areas, but she's been an outspoken hater of Israel, and she's been running this propaganda campaign against Israel from the UN Human Rights Commission since she took over as commissioner about 15 years ago, and then later as a rapporteur, alleging that Israel committed genocide and any number of war crimes. These are pure fabrications, but the goal is much larger here. And I think we should take October 7th, see what's happened to our societies in the past 3 years in the West, and then understand that this operation isn't just against the Jews. It's against freedom. It's against sovereignty. It's against the nation state system, and it's against the United States of America as well.
1: Thank you for joining us. Folks, stick with us. We're back with more of This Week on Capitol Hill after this.
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3: Post-tropical storm Rachel causing some Long Beach residents to evacuate. A city spokesperson says a part of the wooden boardwalk, homes facing high tides, are falling apart and being marked unsafe. Crews continue to maintain the beach bulkhead, remove water from streets, and inspect buildings. The Newport Pier, Balboa Pier, and Wedge on Newport Beach are closed. I'm Reno on The Answer with breaking news and talk you can trust.
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7: Ronald Reagan believed freedom was more than a political system or a set of laws. In 1988, he said, "Freedom describes the God-given condition of the human soul." For Reagan, liberty was not something government created. It was something government was called to respect and to protect. That idea sits at the heart of the American experiment. Our rights do not come from rulers, institutions, or political majorities. They belong to us by nature and by God. And when we understand freedom that way, our responsibility becomes clearer. Government may protect liberty, laws may preserve it, but neither can give us what was never theirs to grant. Freedom begins with the recognition that human dignity and liberty come before government, not from it.
8: 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The number is 877-243-7776. 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I will answer as many questions as I can on future episodes of the podcast. Obviously, I can't respond to every question, but I will listen or read every question. 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
1: I'm your host, Tony Perkins. We often hear that pastors should stay out of politics, and certainly the church should never become the arm of a political party. But there is a problem with the idea that pastors can simply avoid political issues. Many of the most consequential public policy debates are rooted in moral questions. Abortion asks when human life deserves protection. Immigration involves questions of law, compassion, justice, and our responsibility to the stranger. Education raises questions about parental authority and who shapes the value of the values of our children. Economic policy involves stewardship, work, debt, fairness, and care for the poor. War and foreign policy confronts us with questions of justice, self-defense, and the protection of innocent life. Public policy is rarely morally neutral. Laws inevitably reflect judgments about what is good, what is harmful, and what should be protected and what should be restrained. So when pastors speak biblical truth to the moral questions underlying public policy, that's not being political. It's being a pastor, and it's being biblical. And that is essentially the challenge being issued by the president of the Southern Baptist Convention, the nation's largest denomination. And this comes as we approach midterm elections. Dr. Willie Rice says pastors need to step up and bring biblical clarity to the issues confronting our nation. Dr. Rice joins us now. Dr. Rice, welcome to This Week on Capitol Hill. Thanks for joining us.
11: It's an honor to be here, Tony. Thank you.
1: Now, you've made the point that pastors and religious leaders have long been a voice in American public life at some of the most critical moments in our nation's history.
11: Yeah, that's absolutely right. Any cursory study of American Revolutionary period, the founding of our country, pastors were they were called a black-robed regiment by some. They were influential voices. You think of the Civil Rights Movement. You think of the movement of abolition. Pastors and Christians have been a voice at critical moments because, as you already said, so many of the cultural and political issues that we face are inherently theological and moral.
1: Dr. Rice, as the president of the largest Protestant denomination in the nation, you're calling on pastors to step up and to address the issues. And some are criticizing that because it's right before an election.
11: Well, we are where we are, and it's a moment in which people are thinking about these issues again. And unfortunately, we've come through a period, universally so, but through a large swath of evangelicalism, where there's been a concerted effort to mute the voice of evangelical leaders. It's come from outside, because there are always people saying, you know, you shouldn't be allowed to bring religious viewpoints into politics. That's been the case when people were speaking in the abolition movement, both in England and in America. But that emphasis also has come from within evangelical ranks, as leaders have said we needed to somehow de-emphasize, to decouple ourselves from what are perceived as sometimes controversial cultural issues, that we can be more effective, more gospel-oriented in our mission and in our message if we just didn't talk about those things. But that is not accurate, and it hasn't worked.
1: We often see the cases where there is religious hostility, where there are efforts to silence the church. But are you more concerned about the church silencing itself by shrinking back and not engaging?
11: I think I am, because there will always be those voices outside. And as I said, we just came through a period of time, maybe, when you look back at the last 20 years or so, when some of the most prominent evangelical leaders were really de-emphasizing engaging in these cultural political issues. The line that the thinking went that we could be more missiologically effective in our gospel mission and in our gospel message if we simply avoided these controversial social issues. But the effect was twofold. One, it silenced our voice at the very time our culture needed our voice. But it also, and maybe even more troubling, it silenced our voice of instruction and discipleship to our own people to help them think about these issues biblically and constructively.
1: So what happens if the pulpit is silent on these issues? Where do those people in the pew get their cue? Where do they learn how to process these issues?
11: Well, they get it from social media. They get it from all their media sources. And obviously, there's some good information there. There's a whole lot of bad information out there. But mostly, they're not getting the discipleship and instruction they need from their local church leaders who teach us to think about these important issues like marriage, like gender, like human sexuality, like the meaning of human life itself. These are critical issues that are theological at their core, and our churches must be speaking to them, or people are going to be getting very flawed and very, very unsound information.
1: Dr. Rice, we're out of time, but I want to thank you for joining us, and I want to thank you for issuing a clarion call, because I think that the church has to be the conscience of the culture, and without it, we're going to continue to drift in the wrong direction. Dr. Rice, thanks for joining us. Folks, stick with us. We're back with more of This Week on Capitol Hill right after this.
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1: Welcome back to This Week on Capitol Hill. I'm Tony Perkins, your host. Well, as we approach the midterm elections, there are signs that the political landscape may be shifting. A recent Rasmussen Reports poll shows Hispanic voters favoring Republicans over Democrats 50-42%. Now, that's a significant change from mid-September when Democrats held a narrow lead among these voters. The question is what's driving that shift and whether voters are beginning to focus more closely on the ideological differences between the two parties and the policies that they're pushing, particularly the growing influence of socialism within the Democratic Party. Joining us for our weekly conversation to discuss this and more is House Speaker Mike Johnson, who represents Louisiana's 4th Congressional District, and he joins us from the campaign trail. Mr. Speaker, welcome back to This Week on Capitol Hill.
23: Hey, Tony, great to be with you. We're in Kentucky. We're headed to Iowa here shortly, and I'm in an airplane terminal here visiting with you. I'm glad to talk to you. I need a little break from the road.
1: So what are you seeing on the campaign trail? I mean, you're doing multiple events every day. You've been on the road, going to be on the road till the election. What are you seeing?
23: Yeah, I'm going to go to 40 congressional districts in 22 states between now and the election this month in total. And it's a nonstop tour. And what I'm seeing on the ground, Tony, defies the national polling. I'm telling you, I'm taking all polling with a grain of salt right now, because if you just Google, you know, House races and you look at prediction markets and you look at these kind of traditional polls, they're going to tell you the Democrats have a huge chance to take over the House. I'm not buying it, because I'm going to the districts that everyone knows are going to be the toss-ups, and there is an incredible amount of energy, urgency on the ground. We're having huge crowds, and, you know, because of my schedule, I'm doing things in the middle of a work day in most of these districts, and, you know, 11 a.m. on a Monday and, you know, 2 p.m. on a Tuesday, we have 300 people show up for a rally, and you'd think they were in a college football stadium on Saturday night. They're waving signs and so enthusiastic, so much energy, because they know the stakes. And I'm telling you, I believe that's going to make the difference. We had the same dynamic in 2024, the last cycle, when we ran the table. We won the White House, Senate, and the House. And even the night before that election, Tony, some of these pollsters and some of these national media outlets were saying we were going to lose. I knew differently, and I have that same feeling right now.
1: So you would put these political rallies up to an LSU football game there in Death Valley?
23: Well, it's not Death Valley, but it's close. But look, they know the urgency. People know this truly is a contrast election. And when you were talking about this Hispanic vote, I do think there's something to that, okay? Remember, in 2024, we had a true demographic shift in the electorate. We've talked about many times. And in the Hispanic vote, we had a 36-point swing between 2020 and 2024 in some of these border districts, like in South Texas. 36 points came our way. And they came to us because the Democrat Party left them behind. The Democrat Party, the insurgent left, is moving it to the socialist far left.
1: Right.
23: They're anti-God, they're anti-family, they're anti-religion, they're anti-community value, and the Hispanic communities value all that. And remember, many of them came from communist regimes. Some of the most voracious supporters of our side are Cuban Americans, for example, who fled communist Cuba. They know what it means, and they're not down with that.
1: Yeah, what I find, I agree with you in taking all the polling with a grain of salt, but I watch trends, and I think this is a very significant one, that it's happening very rapidly, and I think the Democratic Party took the Hispanic vote for granted when it, because of what's been happening with illegal immigration and within the Hispanic community, people felt like, well, they're going to just reject the Republicans wholesale. But this, even Democrats, I was looking back, Democrats themselves were suggesting that they might have a problem with Hispanics given the socialistic leaning of the Democratic Party for the very reasons you just articulated. These folks fled socialism. It's not just a conceptual to them. It's reality of what they fled.
23: That's right. And they're looking at these individual races. They're evaluating the candidates and their positions and the policy set that they're going to bring to the table. And they're not going to support big government socialist candidates. And that's, as we've discussed many times, that's where the Democrat Party is right now. So if you look in some of these, you know, swing districts like in South Texas, I mean, I was down there a couple of weeks ago. We have Otano Tijerina and Eric Flores, for example, who are recruits that we brought into the races to flip blue seats to red down there. The Henry Cuellar seat and the Vicente Gonzalez seats. Those are marginal districts. And they're looking at our candidates who are just speaking with common sense, and they're telling them, you can't be a moderate Democrat in the upcoming Congress. It's not going to work. You're not going to have a chance. The socialists are going to take it over. And when that choice, that binary choice is presented, voters are going to do the right thing. And also, Hispanic voters in those communities understand we fulfilled our promises in 2024. We brought down their cost. We gave them a huge tax break. We put more money in their pockets. We allowed for more job opportunities for more people. And we're just getting started. They like what they're seeing. They like safer streets. They like the fact that we have the lowest violent crime rate in 126 years. It makes their children and their grandchildren safer, and they're going to vote accordingly, and I really do believe we're going to have a good turnout.
1: So you're going across the country into some of these key congressional districts that will decide who controls the next Congress. Now, many people think, well, it's just red, blue states, but many of these are red districts in blue states, and so no matter where you live, this is an election where you want to make sure you turn out, right?
23: Yeah, it's a turnout election. I mean, every midterm comes down to turnout. And traditionally, we know it is true that his prediction markets are based on historic performance. And they know it's only happened twice in 90 years that a sitting president's picked up seats for his party. Because when one party wins the White House, the other team's upset about it, and they send out their grassroots, and they vote in big numbers, and they take House seats away from that president. That's not going to happen this time. Because the other motivating factor in a midterm is anger, but the other is fear. And we have a legitimate fear right now of the rise of Marxism, communism, socialism in the Democrat Party. The fact that they published their platform and they want to abolish the border and abolish prisons and defund police and the Department of War and, you know, abolish the U.S. Senate, all this crazy stuff. The people do not think that is the way that we should go. They believe in common sense again. So in a common sense contest, Republicans win hands down. And we are having a big divergence now between the parties that has never been there before. I think people are seeing that, Tony. I think they're going to respond accordingly.
1: We just have about 45 seconds left, Mr. Speaker. But there are other elements in this election which are different. People often put their money behind what they believe in, and the Republicans are setting records in terms of fundraising, which suggests that there's something more than the predictive markets at play here.
23: Absolutely. People know the stakes are high, and by God's grace, we've set all the all-time fundraising records. By the announcements over the last week, I think I've surpassed $450 million raised when you combine the hard dollars and the soft dollars to the Speaker's endorsed super PAC. We're going to need every penny of it because it's a very expensive cycle, but that is by far the record of all time. We got to be very careful stewards of that because even so, Democrats are raising a lot of money too. So it's very expensive this time around.
1: All right, Mr. Speaker, safe travels. We'll catch up with you next week. Folks, stick with us. A few final thoughts right after this.
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21: With voices telling you the truth about today's news.
1: Hill. If voters are trying to imagine what the nation would look like under the socialist policies of a Democratic majority in Congress, they need look no farther than California. Governor Gavin Newsom and the Democratic supermajority in both chambers of the state legislature offer an extensive list of policies flowing from the same socialist and Marxist ideology being championed by the ascendant wing of the Democratic Party. The latest example is AB 1803, signed by Governor Newsom last week, authored by Assemblyman Josh Lowenthal. The law requires employers with five or more employees to add training on hate speech to the growing list of California's harassment training law. Lowenthal said, quote, California must make meaningful progress to train Californians on the danger of hate speech, not only in the workplaces, but in society as a whole. End quote. The law describes speech covered by the training as speech that, quote, vilifies, humiliates, or incites hatred against people based on protected characteristics. And what are those protected characteristics? They include religion, sex, gender, gender identity, gender expression, sexual orientation, and reproductive health decision making, which includes abortion. There are others, but those are enough to raise serious questions for Christians and religious organizations. First, no clear legal definition of hate speech exists. Whatever the intent, the effect is to give the term enormous elasticity. Who decides when a deeply held religious conviction crosses the line from disagreement into humiliation or vilification and then defined as hate speech? Second, California law does not make sufficiently clear how this new mandate applies to churches and religious ministries. That ambiguity itself should concern anyone who values religious liberty, because the protected categories include subjects on which biblical Christianity makes unmistakable moral and theological claims. Jesus said in Matthew 19 that the Creator made them male and female, and then described marriage in terms of a man and a woman. Does teaching those words humiliate someone who rejects the biblical understanding of sex and marriage? What about Jesus' words in John 14? I am the way, the truth, and the life. No one comes to the Father except through me. Christianity is inherently exclusive in its truth claims. Could that someday be deemed vilifying toward another religion? This is why California's law should concern the church and everyone else, for that matter. When state officials declare the state needs to train society on what is appropriate speech, all of society is in trouble. Frankly, the state of California should not be instructing the church. The church should be instructing the government on what is right and wrong. For Christians, this is an Acts 4 moment. When Peter and John were ordered not to speak or teach in Jesus' name, they answered, "Whether it is right in the sight of God to listen to you more than to God, you judge." California is not merely a laboratory for the left. It is a warning to the rest of America. The question for voters is whether California's experiment stops at the state line or comes to Washington. And the question for the church is even more fundamental. When government demands that we compromise biblical truth, will we have the courage of Peter and John to stand firm and to speak it? And that, my friends, has been this week on Capitol Hill.
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6: With SRN News, I'm John Scott. Ukrainian President Zelensky addressing President Trump's call for new leadership in Kyiv. During an interview with ABC's This Week, Zelensky says it's up to their society and people to choose a leader.
7: The main thing is to have security infrastructure for this, to give possibility to people to vote. Of course, it's up to Ukrainians when to vote, how to do it.
6: He went on to say Ukraine will organize elections if Russian President Putin abides by a 60-day ceasefire. The rain associated with the post-tropical cyclone Rachel has arrived in Southern California. Communities in Ventura and Los Angeles counties starting to see rainfall by Saturday evening, and the moisture then move further north by Sunday towards Santa Barbara and San Luis Obispo counties. This is SRN News.
10: Foundations of Freedom, a look at America's founding principles and the leaders who shaped our nation. John Adams understood one incredibly important thing about America. America cannot endure and cannot forget that it requires freedom, endurance, and character to survive. While serving as president, Adams always remembered that America would not survive. It could not govern itself, control its own passions. Adams wrote, "Our Constitution was made only for a moral and religious people. It is wholly inadequate to the government of any other." Adams understood that self-government depended on much, much more than the document itself. It depended and was guided by faith, by virtue, by responsibility, and above all, by self-restraint. Because government can enforce laws, but it cannot create character. Our Constitution protects a free people, but our Constitution cannot create a moral people. It cannot create self-restraint. That's up to us.
8: 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I'm starting the Ask Me Anything episodes on the Timeless Wisdom podcast, and I'd love to hear from you. 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I look forward to hearing from you. 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
3: 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The Lone Ranger, the Shadow, the Master Benger.
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25: Hello, everyone. I'm Carl Amari, and this is Hollywood 360, the radio show that presents all things entertainment, including trivia contests and games, movie reviews, celebrity interviews, showbiz news, and classic radio shows. In this hour, Gildy explores a haunted house on the Great Gildersleeve from 1949. But first, it's real or ridiculous. Lisa will provide information on Halloween, and I must decide if they are real or ridiculous while you play along at home. Right, Lisa?
28: That's right. Halloween is approaching, so we'll have a little fun and learn at the same time. Mm-hmm. How you feeling about it, Carl?
25: I like Halloween.
28: Okay. How you feeling about real or ridiculous Halloween?
25: I'm okay at that.
28: All right. Get them all right. We'll get a pizza next week.
25: Okay, Mike.
28: All right. Nothing to it.
25: Mike, you heard her.
28: All right.
29: I heard it.
28: It's 10
25: and
28: questions.
25: So did millions of listeners.
28: Let's go.
25: Okay.
28: Come on. I'm rooting for you, Carl. I always root for you.
25: Yeah. The square root of Carl Amari is 0.0.
28: That's right. That's right. The name Halloween comes from the phrase All Hallows Day.
25: No, All Hallows Eve.
28: You are correct.
25: Of course I'm correct.
28: You are correct. Number one, anyhow. Number two, candy corn was the first candy created specifically for Halloween.
25: Oh, gosh. I don't think it was created specifically for Halloween, so I'll say ridiculous.
28: You are correct.
25: Yeah.
28: Candy corn was introduced in the 1880s, but not created specifically as a Halloween candy.
25: Mike, I can smell the pizza.
28: All right, I smell it, too. I'm excited for you, Carl.
25: Oh, maybe that's me. I just smell good.
28: Oh, I doubt that. But I'm going to stay over here.
25: I shower once a week, whether I need to or not.
28: Exactly. So I'm going to stay way over here.
25: Mm-hmm.
28: The original jack-o'-lanterns were carved from turnips.
25: Turnips. From turnips. Okay, real.
28: That is real.
25: Oh.
28: Yep. People in Ireland and Scotland traditionally carved turnips and other root vegetables before pumpkins became popular.
25: Did I tell you I want spinach on my...
28: You got it.
25: Half?
28: I'm rooting for you, Carl.
25: All right.
28: Halloween became an official U.S. holiday sometime in the early
25: 1900s. 1900s. Hmm. I think it was even before then. So I'll say ridiculous.
28: Well, it's ridiculous, but not for the reasons that you mentioned.
25: But I got it.
28: It is celebrated, but it's never been a federal holiday.
25: Oh. Tricky Lisa.
28: But you still got it, so
25: tricky
28: fair
25: Lisa.
28: Deal. The first Halloween costumes in America were worn to disguise people from spirits.
25: I will say real on that.
28: That is real.
25: Oh, my gosh. That was a total
28: Mike's not
25: guess.
28: Giving you some weird clues
25: no,
28: from down the hall, is he?
25: There's no cheating.
28: Okay, just making
25: there's
28: sure.
25: There's no crying in baseball, and there's no cheating in Hollywood 360.
28: All right, fair enough. So you're halfway there.
25: All right.
28: Okay. In early Halloween traditions, people believed that seeing a spider on Halloween meant a loved one was watching over them.
25: All right. It's so crazy, I'm going to say real.
28: It is real.
25: All right.
28: That superstition became part of Halloween folklore.
25: Crowd gasps.
28: That's right.
25: Being more than halfway there.
28: That's
25: Mike.
28: Right. You're almost, you're
29: be
28: like,
29: careful.
28: Can I just exactly.
25: Can we just stop right now and you just give me half a pizza?
28: No, I can't buy half a pizza.
25: Oh, man.
28: But if I could, I would.
25: Okay.
28: All right. Halloween games were used to predict who someone would marry.
25: Hollywood games what?
28: Halloween, not Hollywood.
25: What?
28: Halloween games, like traditional Halloween games, were used to predict who someone would marry.
25: All of them or just one game that you can think of?
28: Well, there are traditional Halloween games. Did they include fortune telling about future husbands and wives?
25: Yes, they did.
28: They did.
25: Yes.
28: You are correct.
25: Oh, man.
28: Bobby Boris.
25: I took my Provigen.
28: Okay, well, don't get too crazy now, Carl. This is where you fall. Okay?
25: I can feel a trip coming. I can feel like I'm stumbling.
28: Okay. Uh-huh. Bobby Boris Pickett, who recorded
25: Monster Mash, yes.
28: Also appeared on the Addams Family TV show.
25: On the Addams Family TV show. Whoa. I will say ridiculous.
28: Oh, so close.
25: What?
28: It is real.
25: Come on.
28: He appeared on the show in 1965.
25: Oh, I hate when I get him wrong.
28: But only one wrong, but it's enough to blow a pizza.
25: Boy, that pizza was smelling good.
28: It was. I could almost smell it right now.
25: Yeah.
28: All right. That's okay. It's okay. You did really well. The tradition of trick-or-treating became widespread in the U.S. during the 1950s. Real or ridiculous?
25: I'll say real.
28: It is real. Yeah. That is absolutely correct. Here's your last question, which I know you'll get right because you only needed to miss one.
25: Oh, man.
28: The orange and black colors associated with Halloween were chosen because orange represents pumpkins and black represents the night. Real or ridiculous?
25: Ridiculous.
28: That is real. That is absolutely real.
25: So I would have gotten...
28: You would have gotten two wrong, so you're not even close on
25: that. Oh, man.
28: That point doesn't matter. But, you know, decent job. That's all I can say. Poor Mike. He has to, like, ruin a pizza because
25: he's losing weight over there. He hasn't had a pizza in so
0: long. It's been so long.
28: I know. I keep trying.
25: When we come back, we have a good comedy with a Halloween flair on the Great Gildersleeve. Stick around.
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25: 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The very top of the website is a way for you to subscribe. All right, Lisa, it is time for The Great Gildersleeve. We play a lot of Gildersleeve. My brother hates the show. I love it, and I know you like it. Mike likes it, too. Hal Perry stars as Throckmorton P. Gildersleeve. He originated this character on Fibber McGee and Molly and then spun off into his own radio series called The Great Gildersleeve in 1941. Well, in 1949, Gildersleeve studied becoming a detective and decides to tackle a haunted house in his neighborhood. And that's what we have for you right now. Let's go back to a broadcast date of April 20th, 1949, Hal Perry starring on Fibber McGee and Molly, and then spun off into his own radio series called

0: The Great Gildersleeve is brought to you by the Kraft Foods Company, makers of parquet margarine. Well, let's see what's going on in the Great Gildersleeve household this fine spring morning. The great man and his little family are just finishing breakfast when they hear the familiar sound of the mailman's whistle.
1: Mailman!
2: I'll get it for me!
1: Oh, my goodness. How can one small boy make so much noise?
2: Oh, it just comes natural to little Leroy.
1: Leroy, it isn't necessary to shut...
2: I got a package, a big one, too.
1: Package? Oh, yes, yes, I've been expecting that. Let me have it, my boy.
2: What's in it, Unky?
1: You'll see. It's something I sent away for.
2: What is it, a reducing set?
1: Leroy? Of course not.
2: Jim, tell us what it is.
1: Well, you'll just have to wait till I open it, my boy. It's sort of a surprise.
2: It is?
1: Mm-hmm.
2: Gee, hurry up. Mm-hmm.
1: There. What do you think of that, Leroy?
2: Gosh, a detective set.
1: Yeah?
2: Look at all that stuff. Pair of handcuffs, fingerprint powder, disguises.
1: Yeah?
2: And a book on crime detection.
1: That's right. It's from the Eagle Eye Detective Institute. Do you like it, my boy?
2: I sure do. Gee, thanks a lot, Unc. I've always wanted one of these.
1: Well, this isn't for you, Leroy. It's for me.
2: What? Oh, Unky.
1: Well, since I caught that bank robber a few weeks ago, I sort of got interested in this sort of thing. Just thought I might take up crime detection as a hobby.
2: Oh, for corn's sake.
1: Well, I happened to see this detective course advertised in a magazine. And...
3: Uncle Mort, how ridic can you get?
1: Now, it isn't ridiculous at all. No harm in learning about these things. You never know, it might come in handy.
3: How?
1: Well, who knows? Someday the police department might call on me to help solve some big case. Why, I might become known as the Great Gildersleuth.
2: Sake. Gee, I thought the set was gonna be for me.
1: Don't look so glum, Leroy. You can be a little detective, too. You can be my assistant.
2: I can? Oh, boy.
1: Sure. When a case comes up, we'll solve it together.
2: Gee, I wish a burglar would break in our house. Then we could catch him, Unc.
1: Well, let's not rush things, my boy. You children better run along to school now.
2: Okay. Goodbye, Uncle Mort.
1: Goodbye, my dear.
3: Detectives.
2: See you later, Unc.
1: Goodbye, Leroy.
2: Hurry up!
1: Little Leroy. Well, I bet I'll have a lot of fun with this detective set. Certainly looks fascinating, all right. Wonder if Humphrey Bogart has one of these. Let's see now. Fingerprint powder. Sprinkle powder on surface. Blow away and fingerprints will be disclosed. Yeah, sounds easy. I'll try it on the table where Leroy was sitting. Should be plenty of fingerprints there. See, you just shake it out. You blow it. Well, it works. Look how plain they are.
4: Oh, you still here, Mr. Gildersleeve?
1: Yes, Bertie.
4: What are you doing, Mr. Gildersleeve?
1: I'm just looking at these fingerprints on the table here.
4: Oh.
1: You see how plain they are?
4: Yes, sir. Mr. Gildersleeve, I can't help it if people get fingerprints on things. I keep this house as clean as I can.
1: Oh, I know that, Bertie.
4: No, sir, I can't help a few fingerprints. This house is kept as clean as I can keep it.
1: Yeah, but Bertie, I was looking for fingerprints.
4: Well, if you look for them, you'll find them, but I keep this house as clean as I can.
1: Now, Bertie, you don't understand. This is the way we investigate crime.
4: Well, a few fingerprints ain't no crime. I keep this house as clean as I can.
1: But, Bertie, I'm just being a detective.
4: It don't take no detective to find fingerprints around here. I can show you a lot of them, but I keep this house as clean as I can.
1: Guess I'd better pick up my fingerprint powder and blow.

0: How's that?
1: Well, you haven't heard about it yet, but I'm taking up the study of scientific crime detection.
0: Oh, is that so?
1: Yep. Got myself a lot of detective equipment, and I'm all ready for business.
0: Well, in that case, you might be interested in something that happened this morning.
1: Oh? What's that, Peavy?
0: There was a big holdup down at the fire department.
1: A holdup?
0: Yes. The fire chief's pants were held up by a pair of suspenders.
1: Oh, for heaven's sake.
0: Held up by a pair of suspenders. Get it?
1: Yes. Peavy, you may think this is funny, but someday you might need my services.
0: What?
1: Well, just suppose your drugstore was robbed. Or suppose somebody kidnapped Mrs. Peavy.
0: Kidnapped? Mrs. Peavy?
1: Yes.
0: Do you know somebody who wants to kidnap?
1: No, of course not.
0: Oh.
1: But just suppose somebody did take her away. You'd look for a detective, wouldn't you?
0: No, I'd look for Mrs. Peavy.
1: But Peavy, I'm a detective. I could follow the clues.
0: All right, you follow the clues, and I'll follow Mrs. Peavy.
1: Well, you can laugh at me if you want to, Peavy. But I bet the FBI would be crazy to have a detective like me.
0: Well, all right. Yes, they certainly would.

0: Good morning, Peavy.
1: Yeah, hello, Mr. Gildersleeve.
0: Peavy, have you any crimes you want solved?

0: Marjorie?
1: Yes, Uncle Mort, what is it now?
0: And this book on crime detection is certainly interesting, all right.
1: Yes, I know. You've been telling me that ever since dinner. I'm trying to do my homework.
0: Oh, pardon me, of course. Go right ahead, my dear.
1: Thank you.
0: Marjorie?
1: Yes, Uncle Mort.
0: Write something on a piece of paper.
1: What?
0: Want to get a sample of your handwriting.
1: What for?
0: Well, there's a chapter here on analyzing personality through handwriting.
1: Oh, for heaven's sake.
0: Just write anything. Your name.
1: Oh, all right. There.
0: Thank you. Let's see here. Small letters crowded together, slant to the left. That's funny.
1: What's funny?
0: According to this, you're 50 years old, a pickpocket, and you have a black mustache.
1: Well, thank you very much.
0: Must have got something wrong.
1: Well, I hope so. Unky, I've got to get this homework done. I'm going upstairs. Good night, Mr. District Attorney.
0: Good night, Miss Miller. Wish Leroy would get back from that weenie roast so I could try this out on him. Yes, sir. I'll bet that... I'll get it, Bertie.
2: Well, good evening, Gildy.
0: Hello, Judge. Come in.
2: Thank you. Well, Gildy, Peavy tells me you're a super sleuth now.
0: Well...
2: I must say, in that dressing gown, you do look like a famous detective.
0: Oh? Sherlock Holmes?
2: No, the fat man. You...
0: Very funny, you old goat. Sit down.
2: Now, Gildy, what is all this nonsense?
0: It's no nonsense. I'm taking up the hobby of scientific crime detection, that's all.
2: Oh? Well, I know a case you could work on right now, Gildy.
0: You do? What's that?
2: There was a murder committed in an automobile this morning right at 2nd and Main.
0: A murder in an automobile?
2: Yes, a fella choked his throttle and killed his motor.
0: Oh, brother. Judge, with those old jokes, you and Peavy ought to go into television.
2: Well, maybe we should.
0: No.
3: Right
0: here, Leroy.
2: Hello, Leroy.
3: Hello, Judge. Unc.
0: What's the matter, my boy?
3: There's a ghost out there.
0: What? Where?
3: In that old house out by the mill pond. I heard it.
0: Now, my boy, you probably just imagined it.
3: No, I didn't. Piggy heard it, too. Us kids were coming home from the wiener roast, and we went by that haunted house and...
0: Leroy, there's no such thing as a haunted house.
3: Well, this one is.
2: I suppose you mean the old Willoughby house, Leroy.
3: Yeah. We were just going by there. It was all dark and everything. And all of a sudden, the door opened, and we heard footsteps in there. Like this.
0: Well, maybe somebody's living there.
2: Gilder, nobody has lived in that house for 20 years. Not since crazy old Henry Willoughby died there.
0: Oh, yes.
3: And then we heard a moan. Like this.
0: Oh, my goodness. A ghost. That's silly, Leroy.
2: Well, there have been a lot of stories about that house, Gildy. Some people claim they've seen old Willoughby's ghost roaming through the place at night. It's easy to see how it might frighten some people.
0: Well, it wouldn't frighten me.
3: That's what I told the kids, Unc. I told them you were a detective and nothing could scare you.
0: Why, of course.
3: I told them you'd walk right in that whole haunted house any old time.
0: Absolutely.
3: I told them you'd go right out there tonight.
0: Tonight?
3: Sure.
0: Well, it might be better, Leroy, if I went out there in the daytime. You can see better then.
3: Aw, why don't you go now and I can go with you?
0: Well...
2: You're not scared, are you, Gildy? A big detective like you?
0: Why, of course not.
2: Then why don't you go?
0: All right, Hooker, I will.
3: Oh, boy!
2: But, Gildy, aren't you afraid to go out there?
0: Why should I be? After looking at you all these years, a ghost would look good.
2: Gildy!
0: Goodbye, you old ghost. I mean old goat. Come on, Leroy.

0: bow sunk.
1: Yes, I see it.
0: Well, shall we get out, Unc?
1: Huh? Get out? Oh, yes, of course. Pretty dark out here tonight.
0: Yeah.
1: House does look a little spooky, doesn't it?
0: Yeah.
1: Well, I guess we ought to go a little closer.
0: Yeah. Sure scary, isn't it?
1: Well, it's a little dark and lonesome out here, but there's really nothing to be scared of. Leroy, what was that?
0: Just a screech owl, Unc.
1: Oh? Must have the hiccups.
2: That's the first portion of The Great Gildersleeve, starring Hal Perry, from April 20th, 1949. We'll get back to it and more of Hollywood 360 after this.
3: The Answer. Breaking news.
4: A potentially historic winter storm season is coming, and California Governor Newsom says the state is preparing early. California has already started to feel the effects of the strong El Nino, with incidents of coastal flooding that scientists attribute to the event. In a statement, Governor Newsom said California is taking steps now before the winter El Nino storms arrive. The Department of Water Resources has stockpiled flood-fighting materials, including more than 4 million sandbags. Larry Marino in the Answer Newsroom.
5: Foundations of Freedom. 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
6: John Adams understood one incredibly important thing about America. America cannot endure and cannot forget that it requires freedom, endurance, and character to survive. While serving as president, Adams always remembered that America would not survive. It could not govern itself, control its own passions. Adams wrote, "Our Constitution was made only for a moral and religious people. It is wholly inadequate to the government of any other." Adams understood that self-government depended on much, much more than the document itself. It depended and was guided by faith, by virtue, by responsibility, and above all, by self-restraint. Because government can enforce laws, but it cannot create character. Our Constitution protects a free people, but our Constitution cannot create a moral people. It cannot create self-restraint. That's up to us.
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2: 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All right, Lisa, we're listening to The Great Gildersleeve. I just love this series. I mean, it was so family-friendly, you know, and he was raising his niece and nephew, Leroy and Marjorie, and he had a maid in the house named Bertie, and it was just a wonderful series. And, you know, later there was a TV series about Gildersleeve as well, but, you know, then even later than that, there was Family Affair. Remember Family Affair?
15: Oh, of course.
2: That was a lot like The Great Gildersleeve when you think about it, because it was a kind of a well-to-do guy raising kids
15: very modern.
2: Weren't his, and they were his nieces and nephews, and then he had a manservant, right? He had Mr. French.
15: Right, of course, and so, we've had Kathy Garver on the show many times.
2: She's
15: really
2: wonderful.
15: Great.
2: Yeah, but it, when you think about it, this may have been the inspiration for Family Affair. All right, let's go back to April 20th, 1949. Gildersleeve is trying to tackle a haunted house. Here's the conclusion.
16: Hello there, Screechy.
17: Stay close to me, my boy. You're probably pretty frightened.
18: All right.
17: We'll have to go through this gate. Sounds like Judd Hooker clearing his throat.
18: Unc.
17: Yes?
18: This is where we heard the ghost.
19: Huh?
18: We were standing right where you're standing when it happened.
17: Right where I'm standing?
18: Yeah. Then all of a sudden the door opened. Then we heard those footsteps. Then that scary sound.
17: You did? Well, Leroy, I've told you there's no such thing as a ghost. You just imagine the whole thing. Why, how could anything like it...
18: Hunk! The door! It's opening!
17: Yeah.
18: Footsteps!
17: A ghost!
18: But you said there weren't any ghosts!
17: Well, after this, don't believe everything I say. Come on, Leroy, run!

0: Mr. Wall, this is some block we live in.
1: How's that, Bertie?
0: Well, practically every woman in this block is a good cook. Now, take Miss Simpson. No woman can broil steaks better than her. And Miss Salsa, her specialty is hot breads. Casserole dishes like baked shrimp is what Ms. McKendry does best. That's the way it is up and down the whole block. Every one of them's a good cook. And every one of them uses parquet margarine as a spread and for cooking, too.
1: Well, that's not surprising, Bertie. Parquet's so nutritious, and after
0: Mr. Wall said the reason our block is a parquet block is because parquet margarine tastes so good.
1: It's economical, too. Costs only about half as much as the most expensive spreads.
0: That's right. But economy is as economy does, I say. And what that parquet margarine does is taste so good.
1: Why, sure, parquet's made from the selected products of American farms. So I think that more and more women in every town in America are going to use parquet margarine. They'll like it because it's nutritious, because it's economical.
0: But mostly, Mr. Wall, because it tastes so good.
1: Right you are, Bertie. That's the plain truth about parquet, the delicious margarine made by Kraft. And remember, in many states, you can now buy parquet margarine in yellow quarter-pound sticks.

0: Last night, the great Gildersleeve set out to prove to Leroy that there's no such thing as a haunted house. But while he was out at the mysterious Willoughby place, a strange thing happened. First, the door opened. Then there were hollow footsteps. And then a weird, ghostly sound. What did the great man do? Well, he ran away. It's morning now. We find him telling Marjorie all about it.
1: I tell you, Marjorie, I heard those sounds just as plain as anything.
2: Oh, sure.
1: Well, I did. And Leroy heard it, too.
2: Uncle Mort, why don't you admit it? It was dark and scary out there, and you imagined those things, that's all.
1: I did not.
2: And then you ran away. My big, brave detective.
1: No, Marjorie.
3: More coffee, Mr. Gildersleeve?
1: Bertie, you believe me, don't you?
3: What, Mr. Gildersleeve?
1: I did hear something out there last night.
3: Yes, sir.
1: There's something going on in that house.
3: Yes, sir.
1: I wouldn't get scared about nothing.
3: No, sir.
1: What's the use? I tell you, Judge, there's something peculiar about that house.
4: Oh, of course.
1: Well, there is. I'm standing there, and then I heard this strange sound.
4: Strange sound. It was probably your knees knocking together.
1: It was not.
4: Well, I know another place that's haunted, Gildy.
1: Where's that?
4: Your upper story. There's been nobody home there for years.

0: It ain't the commish.
1: Hello, Floyd. I want a haircut.
0: Okay, hop right up in the chair. Well, commish, heard any strange noises lately?
1: Okay, Floyd.
0: Hey, commish.
1: What? You know? Floyd, just cut my hair.
0: Okay. Boom, boom, boom, boom.
1: Floyd.
0: Only kidding, commish. You know, I don't blame you for running away last night. I'd have run, too.
1: You would?
0: Sure.
1: Then you believe me, Floyd, huh? You think I did hear something out there?
0: Sure.
1: You don't think there's a ghost in that house, do you?
0: No. Something worse than that. A dangerous criminal.
1: A criminal?
0: Yep. Probably a counterfeiter.
1: What?
0: Well, that's what those guys always do. Pick out some place like a haunted house and nobody will come near them.
1: They do?
0: Sure. I'll bet this fella's out there right now grinding out $10 bills.
1: Oh, well, could be.
0: Sure, that's your big chance, commish.
1: Hmm?
0: Everybody's laughing at you now, but if you was to catch this guy, you'd be the Dick Tracy of Summerfield. Probably get a big reward, too. Maybe $500.
1: $500? You think so?
0: Sure. If I was you, I'd go out there and investigate tonight.
1: By George, Floyd, I'll do it. I'll show the judge and everybody who's afraid.
0: Attaboy, commish. I'll be home rooting for you.
1: Yep. Thanks.
0: And commish.
1: Yes?
0: You might cut little Floydie Munson in on that reward.
1: Well, we'll see, Floyd. I'll catch that counterfeiter if it kills me. Whoop, what am I saying? I better go see the chief of police.
2: Now, Commissioner, you don't know there's a counterfeiter out in that house.
1: Well, Chief, there's somebody out there. What about those footsteps I heard?
2: Now, Mr. Gildersleeve, those footsteps were probably just a rat running around.
1: Well, if it was a rat, he was wearing shoes.
2: That's very funny. Ho, ho, ho.
1: Yes, yes. Well, I'm going out after this fellow tonight, Chief. Are you coming with me or not?
2: Well, Commissioner, I guess I shouldn't let you know.
1: Now you're talking.
2: This fellow might be a dangerous character, all right.
1: Naturally. He's probably a killer.
2: Well, I can't let you face a killer without any protection.
1: That's swell. Then you're going out with me?
2: No, I'm going to give you a permit to carry a gun.
1: Yeah. Thank you very much.
2: Well, not at all, Commissioner. Sign right here.
1: What a chief of police.

0: Well, guess I'd better get out to that house. Getting kind of late. Hope I can sneak downstairs without waking the family. Oh, better turn off the light. I'll tiptoe.
1: Hiya!
0: Leroy.
1: Where are you going?
0: Out to the Willoughby house.
1: What?
0: That isn't a ghost out there, Leroy. It's a dangerous criminal, and I'm going to get him.
1: Really? Gee, can I go out there with you?
0: No, my boy. You go on back to bed. It's too risky. He's probably a killer.
1: Gosh, you're sure brave, Unc.
0: Well, some people don't think so, but I'm going to show them.
1: Atta boy, Unc.
0: Well, my boy, I'll be back in a little while.
1: Yeah, I hope so.

0: be there pretty soon, I'm afraid. Guess I'll have to go through with it now. Me and my big mouth. Wonder if that fellow is a killer. You know, I just won't think about it. Get some music on the radio. Cheer myself up.
1: Well, Flatfoot, I caught you snooping around here, didn't I?
2: Huh?
1: Well, you made a big mistake coming out here. You're not getting out of this place alive.
3: Oop.
1: I'm gonna drill you so full of holes you'll look like a piece of cheese.
3: I hope it's Kraft.
1: Well, big boy, here's a present for you.
3: Think I'll try another program.

0: and I'll sneak up on him. That's what it said in the book, chapter 2. Well, come on, Gildersleeve. You wanted to be a detective. Wish the moon would come out. What's that? My heart's pounding so loud. Sounds like somebody's following me. Isn't that silly? Oop. Somebody is following me. Wonder who it is. There's nobody out here but me and the killer. The killer. He's after me. He's gaining on me. This is the end, Gildersleeve. Goodbye, Marjorie. Goodbye, Leroy. You can have my detective set.
1: Hey, Commissioner!
0: Oh, Chief Gates. What are you doing out here?
2: Well, Commissioner, I thought it over and decided it wasn't right to let you come out here all alone.
0: Oh?
2: After all, we're fellow jolly boys.
0: Oh, thanks, Chief. I'm certainly glad you're here.
2: Well, glad to be here. Well, Commissioner, let's get on with the manhunt.
0: Manhunt? Oh, yes.
2: Just stay right behind me.
0: Good idea. Here's the gate.
2: Shh. Huh? Mustn't let him hear us. He might take a shot at us.
0: Oh, yes.
2: Look careful going up these steps.
0: I will. Stumbled.
2: Shh. Here, I'll open the door.
0: Yeah.
2: Say, kind of spooky in there, isn't it?
0: Sure is.
2: Well. Guess we ought to go in.
0: Yeah. Guess we should. The door's open.
2: I'll tell you, Commissioner. You go in and I'll stay out here and be the lookout.
0: Huh? Why can't I be the lookout?
2: Oh, no, no. That takes experience. You go in and flush him out.
0: Flush him out?
2: That's right. And I'll leap on him when he runs out the door.
0: Well, look before you leap. The fellow running out might be me.
2: Okay. Go on in, Commissioner.
0: Well, all right.
2: Stop pushing me. Oh, don't worry. I'll be right here.
0: Well, don't block the door. Dark. Can't see a thing in here. Killer's probably hiding someplace, ready to spring at me. I'll just feel around. Oop. Feels like a face. Chin. Big nose. Ears.
3: Antlers?
0: A moose head. Yeah, I guess he isn't in this room. Better try the hall. Cobwebs. Wish this floor wouldn't creak so loud. He's liable to be... There it is. I'm getting out of here. No, I'm not. He's not going to scare me. I'll show him. Oh, brother. Sounds like it's coming from that room there. There's a light under the door. I'll get my gun ready here. What did I do with that permit? Wish I could stop shaking. Well, I'll sneak up on him. Well, this is it, Gildersleeve. The killer's just outside this door. Courage now. I'll take him by surprise.
4: Put up your hands! I've got you!
5: Well, hello, Mr. Gildersleeve.
0: Phoebe! Phoebe, what are you doing here?
5: Well, I come out here several nights a week to practice.
0: Practice?
5: Yes, I just bought this cello, and Mrs. Peavy won't let me play it in the house.
0: Oh? Oh, brother, I don't blame her.
5: Well, nobody can hear me way out here. Of course, I'm just a beginner.
0: Oh, my goodness, and I thought you were a counterfeiter.
5: How's that?
0: Playing a cello in a place like this. Peavy, you're the biggest boob in Summerfield.
5: Well, no, I wouldn't say that.
0: Come on in, Chief. Bring your harmonica.

0: getting pretty good on that cello.
1: Thank you.
0: Good night, folks.
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4: That's the great Gildersleeve, and he was great. Mm-hmm. April 20th, 1949, starring Hal Perry, along with all his gang, tackling a haunted house. Hope you enjoyed that Halloween-esque program, even though it was in April. Really good show. All right, time for this month in music history.
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0: know, when I was touring with the Rolling Stones, he would let me sing this sometimes.
1: Oh, I bet. I mean, you could just feel it. So, of course, this is Satisfaction by the Rolling Stones, released in 65, and the song became their first number one hit in the U.S., and later inducted into the Grammy Hall of Fame. And, I mean, this is still iconic today. So,
0: you know, when you think of the Rolling Stones, you think of this song.
1: Absolutely.
0: You know? I've said this a few times to people.
1: I bet. I don't even think you have to say it to people. I think that's what you feel within yourself.
0: Sometimes you just can't get no. You know what I mean?
1: I do. I know what you mean, Carl.
0: All right, Lisa, great song. 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
0: Lisa, you won't want to miss our next hour because we have a suspense episode starring Orson Welles that you will not want to miss. We'll also start things off with Stump the Host. Lisa will ask me about October. I'll try to guess while you play along at home, right?
1: Right.
0: All right, see you soon.
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10: With SRN News, I'm John Scott. Russia and Ukraine agree to a ceasefire on energy infrastructure.
11: President Trump announced the energy ceasefire in the war between Russia and Ukraine in a post on Truth Social, saying that both parties have agreed. Following the announcement, Ukrainian President Volodymyr Zelensky posted on X that Ukraine supports the ceasefire. He went on to say that it's important that Russia supports it as well. It comes just days after President Trump said Russia will supply diesel fuel to the U.S. The president called it a great announcement for diesel prices for Americans. The deal reportedly angered Zelensky. Richard Boyd reported.
10: In Major League Baseball, the NLCS Game 1, the Brewers beat the Dodgers, the final 2-1. The ALCS coming up on Monday, the Rays will host the Guardians for Game 1. That will be from Tropicana Field. This is SRN News.
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25: Who knows what evil lurks in the hearts of men? 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
27: And you won't be angry?
26: I will not be angry.
27: Abby someone.
26: Abby someone. Abby who?
27: Abby Normal.
28: What do you do, Carl?
29: Carl is a inventor slash entrepreneur.
30: Yeah, I'm still looking for that home run, you know? I mean, when I saw the iPod first time, I was like, man, I could have kicked myself.
29: That was so hard on him.
31: What's your name?
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0: Hello, everyone. I'm Carl Amari, and this is Hollywood 360, the radio show that presents all things entertainment, including trivia contests and games, movie reviews, celebrity interviews, showbiz news, and classic radio shows. My co-host is the captivating Lisa Wolf. In this hour, Orson Welles stars in one of the most famous episodes from the Suspense radio series. You won't want to miss it. But first, it's Stump the Host. To Stump the Host, Lisa will ask me about October. I'll try to guess while you play along at home. Right, Lisa?
28: That's right. October is a pretty great month, don't you think, Carl?
0: I love Halloween.
28: Okay, anything?
0: Second favorite holiday.
28: Anything else that's great in October?
0: Weather's nice. A little cooler, but it's nice.
28: All right.
25: Corn mazes.
28: That's it.
0: Corn mazes.
28: Anything else?
0: Candy.
28: That's it.
0: I don't know. What else?
28: All right. We'll get to it.
0: Okay.
28: October was named after the Roman god of harvest. True or false?
0: False.
28: False is right, but I thought you would have said true.
0: No. Nope.
28: Do you know what it is?
0: It's after Old Hallows Eve or something like that.
28: No. The name comes from the Latin word octo, which means eight. Did you know why it's eight?
0: Because 8 month?
28: But it's the 10th month, so do you know why it's eight?
0: I don't know. I didn't count in my head. No, I don't.
28: You don't have to count the months in your head? You just don't know?
0: No.
28: Are you kidding?
0: What? What about it?
28: Okay, I'll leave it right there.
0: October
28: we'll
0: is
28: it.
0: The 10th.
28: It is the 10th, but it comes from the Latin word octo, which means eight. Do you know why?
0: No.
28: All right, we'll get to that.
0: All right.
28: But you got it right for no good reason.
0: All right.
28: The word autumn comes from a Latin word referring to the season fall.
0: No.
28: That is true. Autumn comes from the Latin autumnus, which is... So it's true, so you got it wrong.
0: So I got it wrong?
28: Correct. The first Macy's Thanksgiving Day Parade featured floats pulled by elephants.
0: Real.
28: That is real. 1924 parade included live animals from the Central Park Zoo.
0: Mm-hmm.
28: Nice.
0: Mm-hmm.
28: The pilgrims served turkey at the first Thanksgiving in 1621.
0: They did not.
28: They did not. They served venison, seafood, corn, other foods, but they did not identify turkey as one of them.
0: You were there, right? So you should know.
28: I just don't remember that far back, but yeah, of course I was there. The pilgrims celebrated their 1621 harvest feast for 5 days. True
0: Real.
28: Or false?
0: Real.
28: Oh, sorry. It's 3 days. I just added a little extra.
0: Oh, yeah.
28: Johnny Appleseed's real name was...
0: Johnny Appleseed? Remember, he was a real guy?
28: Yeah.
0: I didn't even know that.
28: Yeah. What was his real name?
0: I don't know.
28: John Chapman?
0: Okay.
28: Yeah, that's his real name. He was a legendary American pioneer.
0: Didn't even know he was real.
28: Yeah, John Chapman.
0: Johnny Appleseed?
28: Yes.
0: That was his nickname, I guess, Appleseed, right?
28: I guess. Sounds like it.
0: All right.
28: Abraham Lincoln proclaimed Thanksgiving a national holiday during the Civil War.
0: Ah. I'm going to say, all right, real. Real.
28: I'll go with that. It's true.
0: Wow.
28: 1863, he established a national Thanksgiving observance.
0: I knew I liked that, Abraham Lincoln.
28: Right?
0: I knew I liked him.
28: The full moon in October is traditionally called the hunter's moon.
0: No.
28: It is.
0: Oh,
28: the name
0: really?
28: Comes from the time of year when hunters prepared for winter by stocking up on food. Yeah.
0: Gosh.
28: The Jack Benny program. Now, this one you might know.
0: Okay.
28: We're talking here.
0: All right.
28: The Jack Benny program aired the first Halloween-themed episode of a television sitcom.
0: Okay, real.
28: It's true.
0: Yeah.
28: That is true. The episode aired in 1951, which was years before, like, the Addams Family and the Munsters and those type of shows.
0: Wow.
28: He was a pioneer.
0: Yep.
28: Now, listen to this.
0: Okay, I'm listening.
28: October
0: mm-hmm.
28: was the 8th month on the ancient Roman calendar.
0: Real.
28: That is absolutely true. So, it was originally the 8th month before January and February were added. So now
0: really?
28: It's the 10th, but it used
1: to
28: be the
1: 8th. I'm sorry, that is a really boring story.
28: No, that's actually good information now you
0: boring,
28: know.
0: Boring, though.
28: No, it's good.
0: Okay.
28: Here's the last one.
0: All right.
28: October has a special significance to Hollywood 360, true or false?
0: October does? Okay, real.
28: True.
0: Why?
28: Why?
0: I don't know, why?
28: I'm going to have
0: you
28: to
0: tell
28: let
0: me.
28: You think about that.
0: Come
28: one.
0: On, tell me.
28: What?
0: Tell me.
28: You have to think about it.
0: Well, we didn't start in October. We started in April.
28: That's correct.
0: So, I don't know.
28: All right. You're going to have to work on it.
0: You drive me crazy.
28: I know.
0: You know that?
28: I know.
0: You drive me crazy.
28: It's my job.
0: All right. When we come back, one of the most famous episodes of Suspense. You don't want to miss it. Stick around.

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5: 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When you are a Classic Radio Club member, you are supporting the show. You're like a sponsor of this program. So we really appreciate it. We do have lots and lots of our listeners, our members, and we appreciate every single one of them. All right, Lisa, it's time for Suspense. Now, you know, Suspense was on the air a long time. We talk about it a lot. It was on the air for 20 years, started in 1942, lasted until 1962. And one time, really early in the show, in fact, the very first year it was on the air, Orson Welles starred in Lucille Fletcher's incredible story, The Hitchhiker. Now, he loved this story. He actually appeared on different shows playing the lead character in The Hitchhiker, but he only did it once on Suspense. And I believe it was the second time he did it on the air, but it was the only time he did this episode on Suspense. Now, Lucille Fletcher also wrote Sorry, Wrong Number, which I believe we are playing next week here on Hollywood 360. So I interviewed Lucille Fletcher, and she was just awesome to talk to. We had that, a recorded interview. One of these days we'll play it. But you're going to love this show. Let's go back to September 2nd, 1942. Orson Welles starring now in The Hitchhiker, written by Lucille Fletcher. Here's the first portion of Suspense.
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0: Bernard Herrmann. The notable melodramas from stage and screen, fiction and radio, presented each week to bring you to the edge of your chair, to keep you in suspense.
1: Good evening. This is Orson Welles. I'm very happy I am to be back in the United States and back on the Columbia Network, even for so short a visit as this one. Back with old friends like Johnny Dietz, who's tonight's director, and Bernard Herrmann. The Mercury Theater presented tonight's radio play for the first time last year. We came right out then and hailed it as a classic of the medium. Nobody argued the point. A lot of people asked us to do it again, so it's gratifying to get the chance now and to find a favorite of ours in this distinguished anthology of spook shows. Personally, I've never met anybody who didn't like a good ghost story. But I know a lot of people who think there are a lot of people who don't like a good ghost story. For the benefit of these, at least, I go on record at the outset of this evening's entertainment with a sober assurance that although blood may be curdled on this program, none will be spilt. There's no shooting, knifing, throttling, axing, or poisoning here. No clanking chains, no cobwebs, no bony and or hairy hands appearing from secret panels or, better yet, bedroom curtains. If it's any part of that dear old phosphorescent foolishness that people who don't like ghost stories don't like, then again, I promise you, we haven't got it. Not tonight. What we do have is a thriller. It's half as good as we think it is. You can call it a shocker. It's already been called a real Orson Welles story. Now, frankly, I don't know what this means. I've been on the air directing and acting in my own shows for quite a while now, and I don't suppose I've done more than half a dozen thrillers in all that time. Honestly, I don't think even that many, but it seems I do have a reputation for the uncanny. Quite possibly, a little escapade of mine involving a couple of planets, which shall be nameless, is responsible. Doesn't really matter. Don't think I disapprove of thrillers. I don't. A story doesn't have to appeal to the heart. It can also appeal to the spine. Sometimes you want your heart to be warmed, and sometimes you want your spine to tingle. The tingling, it's to be hoped, will be quite audible as you listen tonight to The Hitchhiker. That's the name of our story, The Hitchhiker.

0: auto camp on Route 66, just west of Gallup, New Mexico. If I tell her, perhaps it'll help me. Keep me from going crazy. I gotta tell this quickly. I'm not crazy now. I feel perfectly well, except that I'm running a slight temperature. My name is Ronald Adams. I'm 36 years of age, unmarried, tall, dark, with a black mustache. I drive a 1940 Buick, license number 6Y175189. I was born in Brooklyn. All this I know. I know that I'm at this moment perfectly sane. That it's not me who's gone mad. It's something else. Something utterly beyond my control. I've got to speak quickly. At any minute, the link may break. This may be the last thing I ever tell on Earth. The last night I ever see the stars. Six days ago, I left Brooklyn to drive to California.
1: Goodbye, son. Good luck to you, my boy.
0: Goodbye, Mother. Here, give me a kiss, and I'll go.
1: I'll come out with you to the car.
0: Oh, no, it's raining. Stay here at the door. What? Hey, what's this? Tears? I thought you'd promised me you wouldn't cry.
1: Oh, I know, dear. I'm sorry. But I do hate to see
0: Mother,
1: you.
0: Come. I'll be back. It'll only be on the coast 3 months.
1: Oh, it isn't that. It's just the trip. Ronald, I wish you weren't driving.
0: Oh, Mother, there you go again. People do it every day.
1: I know, but you'll be careful, won't you? Promise me you'll be extra careful. Don't fall asleep or drive fast or pick up any strangers on the road.
0: Oh, gosh. I think I was still 17 here, you talk.
1: Oh, and wire me as soon as you get to Hollywood. Won't you, son?
0: Of course I will. Don't you worry.

0: Anything going to happen? Is it 8 days of perfectly simple driving on smooth, decent, civilized roads with a hot dog or a hamburger stand every 10 miles? I was in fine spirits. The drive ahead of me, even the loneliness, seemed like a lark. I reckoned without him. Crossing Brooklyn Bridge that morning in the rain, I saw a man leaning against the cables. He seemed to be waiting for a lift. There were spots of fresh rain on his shoulders. He was carrying a cheap overnight bag in one hand. He was thin, nondescript, with a cap pulled down over his eyes. I would have forgotten him completely, except that just an hour later, while crossing the Pulaski Skyway over the Jersey Flats, I saw him again. At least, he looked like the same person. He was standing now with one thumb pointing west. I couldn't figure out how he got there, but I thought probably one of those fast trucks had picked him up, beaten me to the Skyway, and let him off. I didn't stop for him. Then late that night, I saw him again. It's on the new Pennsylvania Turnpike between Harrisburg and Pittsburgh. It's 265 miles long with a very high speed limit. I was just slowing down for one of the tunnels when I saw him, standing under an arc light by the side of the road. I'd seen quite distinctly the bag, the cap, even the spots of fresh rain scattered over his shoulders. He hallooed at me this time.
1: Hello!
0: Stepped on the gas like a shot. That's lonely country for the Alleghenies, and I had no intention of stopping. Besides, the coincidences, or whatever it was, gave me the willies. Stopped at the next gas station.
2: Yes, sir.
0: Fill her up.
2: Certainly, sir. Check your oil, sir?
0: No, thanks.
2: Nice night, isn't it?
0: Yes. It hasn't been raining here recently, has it?
2: Not a drop of rain all week.
0: Oh? Oh, I suppose that doesn't done your business any harm.
2: Oh, people drive through here all kinds of weather. Mostly business, you know. There aren't many pleasure cars out on the turnpike this season of the year.
0: I suppose not. What about hitchhikers?
2: Hitchhikers here?
0: What's the matter? Don't you ever see any?
2: Not much. If we did, it'd be a sight for sore eyes.
0: Why?
2: Oh, a guy'd be a fool who started out to hitch rides on this road. Look at it.
0: Then, you've never seen anybody?
2: Nope. Maybe they get the lift before the turnpike starts. I mean, you know, just before the toll house. But then it'd be a mighty long ride. Most cars wouldn't want to pick up a guy for that long a ride. And you know, this is pretty lonesome country here. Mountains and woods. You ain't seen anybody like that, have you?
0: No. Oh, no, not at all. I was just a technical question.
2: I see. Well, that'll be just $1.49 with the tax.
0: Gradually passed through my mind a sheer coincidence. I had a good night's sleep in Pittsburgh. I didn't think about the man all next day until just outside of Zanesville, Ohio, I saw him again. It's a bright, sunshiny afternoon. The peaceful Ohio fields, brown with the autumn stubble, lay greening in the golden light. I was driving slowly, drinking it in, when the road suddenly ended in a detour. In front of the barrier, he was standing. Let me explain about his appearance before I go on. I repeat, there was nothing sinister about him. He was as drab as a mud fence, nor was his attitude menacing. He merely stood there, waiting, almost drooping a little, with a cheap overnight bag in his hand. He looked as though he'd been waiting there for hours. Then he looked up. He hailed me. He started to walk forward.
3: Hello! Hello!
1: Not just now, sorry.
3: Going to California?
1: No, not today. The other way, going to New York, sorry.
0: After I got the car back on the road again, I felt like a fool.
1: Yet the thought of picking him up, of having him sit beside me, was somehow unbearable. Same time, I felt more than ever unspeakably alone.
4: That's the first portion of Suspense with a Hitchhiker from September 2nd, 1942, starring O. Welles, Orson Welles. We'll get back to it and more of Hollywood 360 after this.

0: the answer. Breaking news.
1: California is seeing an early increase in flu cases. Flu season usually starts in November and peaks between January and March. According to the state health officials, most cases are caused by the influenza A H1N1 strain. In addition to California, Alaska, Washington, and Hawaii also seeing spikes in flu cases. So far, the flu has caused 34 deaths in California. Health officials urge everyone to get a flu shot. Larry Marino in the Answer Newsroom.
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3: John Adams understood one incredibly important thing about America. America cannot endure and cannot forget that it requires freedom, endurance, and character to survive. While serving as president, Adams always remembered that America would not survive. It could not govern itself, control its own passions. Adams wrote, "Our Constitution was made only for a moral and religious people. It is wholly inadequate to the government of any other." Adams understood that self-government depended on much, much more than the document itself. It depended and was guided by faith, by virtue, by responsibility, and above all, by self-restraint. Because government can enforce laws, but it cannot create character. Our Constitution protects a free people, but our Constitution cannot create a moral people. It cannot create self-restraint. That's up to us.
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11: What you got there in your hot little hands?
12: I have the brand new edition of Good Old Days magazine. This is September, October, so I guess it's not brand new, but it is the current edition.
11: Right.
12: And this is the magazine that remembers the best, just like we do here on Hollywood 360. Mm-hmm. There's a great photo on the front of a young lady looking through a microscope like we used to do in junior high school in a biology course.
11: Well, remember when we all had got to look through a microscope for the first time and you were like dialing it in and seeing
12: exactly what like this is, an old-fashioned.
11: Remember like the amoebas?
12: Little single cells.
13: Yeah. I feel like I never saw anything in those.
11: Oh, gosh, I did.
12: Yeah, you got a magnify it up real big. I mean, and the fun of this magazine is just what we're doing.
11: Yeah.
12: It sparks conversation and memories,
11: yeah.
12: And there are real stories from real people, which is a lot of what makes this magazine really great. And one other thing that makes it decent is your article, which
11: yeah.
12: I know you...
11: brings it down a little bit.
12: It brings it down a little,
11: yeah.
12: But it's A-okay. It's called Good Old Days on the Radio.
11: Yeah.
12: And in this particular magazine, you've got Alfred Hitchcock.
11: Mm-hmm.
12: And at the end, I know you can download an episode
11: yep.
12: as well.
11: Mm-hmm.
12: So it's a great magazine, and we can tell you how to get it super-duper cheap.
11: Yeah, half price.
12: Right. So what you do for a 2-year subscription, 12 issues, regularly $71.88, but for our Hollywood 360 listeners, $36. Again,
11: yeah.
12: That's for 2 years.
11: Yeah.
12: So break it down. I don't know. It might be
11: yeah.
12: hard for you, but that would be $18. It's a great gift for you
11: yeah,
12: or for
11: is.
12: Someone else. I know you're going to love Good Old Days Magazine. 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
11: Yeah, make sure you do order Good Old Days. You'll love it. And as Lisa said, I do write a full-page article about classic radio in every issue, and then you can digitally download an episode of you know what I'm talking about in the article. And it's just a wonderful magazine. I've been getting this magazine. Do you know that it's been out for 62 years? 62 years. I've been getting it about the last 15 years,
12: mm-hmm.
11: and I just love it. And we've been talking about it on the air, and they're just wonderful. Good Old Days. 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Okay, Lisa, we're listening to The Hitchhiker, one of the most famous radio shows ever broadcast. Orson Welles stars in Lucille Fletcher's masterpiece. This is from September 2nd, 1942. Here's the conclusion to The Hitchhiker on Suspense.
13: Hour after hour went by. Fields, the towns ticked off one by one. The light changed. I knew now that I was going to see him again. And though I dreaded the sight, I caught myself searching the side of the road, waiting for him to appear.

0: How you want?
1: Sell sandwiches and pop here, don't you?
0: Yeah, we go in the daytime. But we're closed up now for the night.
1: I know, and I was wondering if you could possibly have a cup of coffee, black coffee. Just
0: no, not this time of night, mister. My wife's a cook. She's in bed.
1: Don't shut the door, please. Listen, just a minute ago... just a minute ago, there was a man standing here right beside the stand, a suspicious-looking man. I don't mean to disturb it. You see, I was driving along when I just happened to look, and there he was.
0: How's he doing?
1: Well, nothing.
0: You've been taking a nip, that's what you've been doing. Now, on your way before I call out Sheriff Oates.
1: I got into the car again and drove on slowly. I was beginning to hate the car. If I could have found a place to stop, to rest a little. I was in the Ozark Mountains of Missouri now. A few resort places there were closed, only an occasional log cabin, seemingly deserted. That's all that broke the monotony of the wild, wooded landscape. And I had seen him at that roadside stand. I knew I'd see him again. Maybe at the next turn of the road. I knew that when I saw him next, I would run him down. See him until late next afternoon. I stopped a car at a sleepy little junction just across the border into Oklahoma to let a train pass by. When he appeared across the tracks, leaning against a telephone pole. Perfectly airless, dry day. The red clay of Oklahoma was baking under the southwestern sun. Yet there were spots of fresh rain on his shoulders. I couldn't stand that. Without thinking, blindly, I started the car across the tracks. He didn't look up at me. He was staring at the ground. I stepped on the gas hard, bearing the wheel sharply toward him. I could hear the train in the distance now, but I didn't care then. Something went wrong with the car. The train was coming closer. I could hear its bell ringing and the cry of its whistle. Still, he stood there. And now I knew that he was beckoning me to my death.

0: frustrated him that time. The starter worked at last. I managed to back up. When the train passed, he was gone. I was all alone in the hot, dry afternoon. After that, I knew I had to do something. I didn't know who this man was or what he wanted of me. I only knew that from now on, I mustn't let myself alone on the road for 1 minute. Hello there. Like a ride?
1: Well, what do you think? How far are you going?
0: Where do you want to go?
1: Amarillo, Texas.
0: I'll drive you there.
1: Gee. You mind if I take off my shoes? My dogs are killing me.
0: Go right ahead.
1: Oh, gee, what a break this is.
0: You hitchhike much?
1: Sure, only it's tough sometimes in these great open spaces to get the break.
0: Yeah, I should think it would be, though. I'll bet you get a good pickup in a fast car. If you did, you could get places faster than, say, another person in another car, couldn't you?
1: I don't get you.
0: Well, take me, for instance. Suppose I'm driving across the country, say, at a nice steady clip, about 45 miles an hour. Couldn't a girl like you just standing beside the road waiting for Liz beat me to town, or any town, provided she got picked up every time in a car doing from 65 to 70 miles an hour?
1: I don't know. What difference does it make?
0: Oh, no difference. It's just a crazy idea I had sitting here in the car.
1: Imagine spending your time in a swell car thinking of things like that.
0: What would you do instead?
1: What would I do? If I was a good-looking fella like yourself, why, I just enjoy myself every minute of the time. I'd sit back and relax. And if I saw a good-looking girl along the side of the road, hey, look out!
0: Did you see him?
1: See who?
0: A man standing beside the barbed wire fence.
1: I didn't see anybody. It wasn't nothing but a bunch of cows and the wire fence.
0: No?
1: What'd you think he was doing? Trying to run into the barbed wire.
0: There's a man there, I tell you. A thin gray man with an overnight bag in his hand. And I was trying to run him down.
1: Run him down? You mean kill him?
0: Say you didn't see him back there? You sure?
1: I didn't see a soul. As far as I'm
0: concerned. Watch for him the next time and keep watching. Keep your eyes peeled on the road. He'll turn up again. Maybe any minute. There! Look there!
1: This door work. I've gotten out of here.
0: See him that time?
1: No, I didn't see him that time. And personally, mister, I don't expect never to see him. All I want to do is go on living. I don't see how I will very long driving with you.
0: Oh, I'm sorry. I don't know what came over me. Please don't go.
1: So if you'll excuse me.
0: You can't go. Listen, how would you like to go to California? I'll drive you to California.
1: Seeing pink elephants all the way? No, thanks. Thanks just the same.
0: Listen, please, just 1 minute, please.
1: You know what I think you need, big boy? Not a girlfriend. Just a good dose of sleep.
0: Please.
1: There. I got it now.
0: No, you can't go. Please.
1: Get your hands off me. Do you hear? Leave your hands off me.
0: She ran from me. As though I were a monster. A few minutes later, I saw a passing truck pick her up. I knew then that I was utterly alone. It was in the heart of the great Texas prairies. There wasn't a car on the road after the truck went by. I tried to figure out what to do, how to get hold of myself. If I could find a place to rest, or even if I could sleep right here in the car for a few hours along the side of the road. I was getting my winter overcoat out of the back seat to use as a blanket when I saw him coming toward me. Emerging from the herd of moving steer.

0: Maybe I should have spoken to him then. Fought it out then and there. For now, he began to be everywhere. Wherever I stopped, even for a moment, for gas, for oil, for a drink of pop, a cup of coffee, a sandwich, he was there. I saw him standing outside the auto camp in Amarillo that night when I dared to slow down. Just sitting near the drinking fountain of a little camping spot just inside the border of New Mexico. He was waiting for me outside the Navajo reservation where I stopped to check my tires. I saw him in Albuquerque when I bought 20 gallons of gas. I was afraid to stop now. I began to drive faster and faster. I was in lunar landscape now. The great arid mesa country of New Mexico. I drove through it with the indifference of a fly crawling over the face of the moon. Now he didn't even wait for me to stop. Unless I drove at 85 miles an hour over those endless roads, he waited for me at every other mile. I'd see his figure, shadowless, flitting before me, still in the same attitude, over the cold, lifeless ground, flitting over dried-up rivers, over broken stones cast up by old glacial upheavals, flitting in that pure and cloudless air. Beside myself when I finally reached Gallup, New Mexico this morning. There's an auto camp here. Cold, almost deserted this time of year. I went inside and asked if there was a telephone. I had the feeling that if only I could speak to someone familiar, someone I loved, I could pull myself together.
1: Your call, please.
0: Long distance.
1: Long distance, certainly. This is long distance.
0: I'd like to put in a call to my home in Brooklyn, New York. I'm Ronald Adams. The number is Beechwood 200828.
1: Certainly, I will try to get it for you. Albuquerque, New York for Gallup.
2: New York.
1: Gallup, New Mexico, calling Beechwood 20828.
0: I'd read somewhere that love could banish demons. It's the middle of the morning. I knew Mother'd be home. I pictured her tall and white-haired in her crisp house dress, going about her tasks. Be enough, I thought, just to hear the even calmness of her voice.
1: Will you please deposit $3.85 for the first 3 minutes? When you have deposited a dollar and a half, will you wait until I have collected the money?

0: Will you please deposit the remaining 85 cents? Ready with Brooklyn. Go ahead, please.
1: Hello?
2: Mrs. Adams' residence.
1: Hello, Mother.
2: This is Mrs. Adams' residence. Who is it you wish to speak to, please?
1: What? Oh, who's this?
2: This is Mrs. Winnie.
1: Mrs. Winnie? I don't know any Mrs. Winnie. Is this Beechwood 20828?
2: Yes.
1: Where's my mother? Where's Mrs. Adams?
2: Mrs. Adams is not at home. She's still in the hospital.
1: The hospital?
2: Yes. Who is this calling, please? Is it a member of the family?
1: Well, what's she in the hospital for?
2: She's been prostrated for 5 days. Nervous breakdown. But who is this
1: nervous
2: calling?
1: Nervous breakdown? Well, my grandmother never was nervous.
2: It's all taken place since the death of her oldest son, Ronald.
1: Death of her oldest son, Ronald? Hey, what's this? What number is this?
2: This is Beechwood 20828. It's all been very sudden. He was killed just 6 days ago in an automobile accident on the Brooklyn Bridge.
0: Your 3 minutes are up, sir. Your 3 minutes are up, sir. Your 3 minutes are up, sir.
3: And so I'm sitting here in this deserted auto camp in Gallup, New Mexico. I'm trying to think. I'm trying to get hold of myself. Otherwise, I'm going to go crazy. Outside, it's night. The vast, soulless night of New Mexico. A million stars are in the sky. Ahead of me stretch 1,000 miles of empty mesa. Mountains. Prairies. Desert. Somewhere among them, he's waiting for me. Somewhere I shall know who he is and who I am.

0: So ends The Hitchhiker, and to Orson Welles our considerable thanks for his playing of the title role. Suspense will be heard again 2 weeks from tonight. Next Wednesday night, September 9th, the Columbia Broadcasting System will present over many of these stations at 9:30 p.m. Eastern Wartime an address by W. Averill Harriman, the United States Lend-Lease Administrator in London. Mr. Harriman, as the personal representative of the President of the United States, attended the Moscow conferences between Winston Churchill and Joseph Stalin. Next Wednesday's broadcast will be Mr. Harriman's first public address since his return to this country. Suspense is produced and directed by William Spear. John Dietz was our guest director this evening. Tonight's radio drama was written by Lucille Fletcher. The original score was by Bernard Herrmann. This is the Columbia Broadcasting System.
1: And that is Suspense, starring Orson Welles in The Hitchhiker, written by Lucille Fletcher from September 2nd, 1942. What a great story.
2: Yeah, that truly is a masterpiece. Yeah. I think you hit it right on the head there.
1: Just a terrific story. I think this may be the only time we've ever aired it on Hollywood 360. Mm-hmm. All right, time for this month in music history.
2: And I have another great song dating back to 1965.

0: day.
1: That's right. So this is My Girl by the Temptations. It was their first number one hit, and it was later named one of the songs preserved in the National Recording Registry. So
2: Lisa likes to think you, likes to make you think you got it. You're all happy.
1: Yeah.
2: And then she pulls the rug right out from under you.
1: That's right. And I pull it hard and fast,
2: man.
1: Carl.
2: I go tumbling down the road.
1: That's right. It gives me joy.
2: So why is October so significant to Hollywood 360?
1: It really is. Mike, you know, right?
2: Mike, you know?
3: I don't know if I know.
1: Yes, you do know.
2: Well, why? Mike started in October?
1: No.
2: Well, what?
1: And we're going to keep working at it.
2: Oh, my gosh. I can't take it. You're a tease.
1: I know.
2: You tease.
1: You
2: more
1: love
2: about,
1: it.
2: More
1: you
2: about
1: love
2: Hollywood
1: it.
2: 360 after this.
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2: 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But first we'll play Name That Tune. Lisa will present clips from Songs with a Dark Side. Ooh, I must name the tune. And you play along at home, right, Lisa?
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7: With SRN News, I'm John Scott. President Trump calling for new leadership in Kyiv. Following reports, the U.S.-Russian diesel deal was criticized by Volodymyr Zelensky.
8: Speaking to reporters Saturday, Trump reacted to Zelensky's criticism it would only prolong the war in Ukraine.
9: I suggest they get a new leader who can make a deal, because he could have made many deals that for some reason he never does.
8: Trump made the comment as he was departing the White House Saturday for a GOP rally in Tennessee. On Friday, Trump said Russia will immediately supply over 300,000 tons of diesel fuel to the American and global marketplace after he concluded what he called a highly successful discussion with Russian President Vladimir Putin. I'm Lisa Carton.
7: President Trump in Ohio Monday evening as he continues to campaign for Republicans ahead of the midterms. He'll be speaking to a crowd in Youngstown alongside Senator John Huston. This is SRN News.
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11: John Adams understood one incredibly important thing about America. America cannot endure and cannot forget that it requires freedom, endurance, and character to survive. While serving as president, Adams always remembered that America would not survive. It could not govern itself, control its own passions. Adams wrote, "Our Constitution was made only for a moral and religious people. It is wholly inadequate to the government of any other." Adams understood that self-government depended on much, much more than the document itself. It depended and was guided by faith, by virtue, by responsibility, and above all, by self-restraint. Because government can enforce laws, but it cannot create character. Our Constitution protects a free people, but our Constitution cannot create a moral people. It cannot create self-restraint. That's up to us.
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22: Hello, everyone. I'm Carl Amari, and this is Hollywood 360, the radio show that presents all things entertainment, including trivia contests and games, movie reviews, celebrity interviews, showbiz news, and classic radio shows. My co-host is the eminent Lisa Wolf. In this hour, Raymond Morgan is our sinister host for Murder at Midnight from 1946. But first, it's Name That Tune. Lisa Wolf Cullen will present clips from Songs with a Dark Side. I'll try to name that tune while you play along at home, right, Lisa?
23: That's right. So this is my version of Halloween songs, rather than the novelty type Halloween songs that you'd expect,
22: right?
23: Which we still might do throughout the month. But today we're going to do Songs of the Dark Side.
24: That is a really boring story.
23: No, it's better than Halloween songs. It's dark songs.
22: All right.
23: Okay?
24: Let's get ready to rumble!
23: And you're getting a little finger happy over there.
22: My fingers are happy.
23: Okay, as long as only your fingers are happy. Here's the first song with a dark side.
22: Ooh, I love this song.

0: Black Magic Woman.
1: That's right. That's exactly right. This first appeared as a single for Peter Green's band Fleetwood Mac in 1968. And in 1970, the song was released on Santana's album called Abraxas. And I just think this song is fantastic.
0: One of the greatest songs of all time.
1: Black Magic Woman.
0: Yeah, it's fabulous.
1: See, it's Halloween inspired, I'll say.
0: Yeah, so I got it right, right?
1: Yeah, I think you're going to get all of these
0: right.
1: Well, I
0: got it right, because I said, is it
1: a color? Oh, you've got it. No, it's not a...
0: Am I just guessing the song, or what do you want me to do here?
1: The title of the song is usually what we do for Name That Tune.
0: Okay, got it. Okay. Oh, well, really?
1: Well, the color?
0: I didn't know that.
1: That's the only one with the color.
0: Okay.
1: That's just...
0: Okay.
1: You know, it's
0: got it.
1: Okay.
0: You see, you fooled me there.
1: I just said songs with the dark side.
0: All right.
1: I didn't say anything more.
0: Okay.
1: All right, here's the next one.
0: Stones.
1: Right? St.
2: Petersburg, when I saw it was a time for change.
0: Sympathy for the Devil.
1: That is right. This is the Rolling Stones, written by...
0: Mick Jagger.
1: That's correct. On their 1968
0: album. And Carl Amari.
1: That's right.
0: I think I co-wrote this with him.
1: Oh, you did.
0: Yeah.
1: Oh, you're definitely credited on the album. This is from their album Beggar's Banquet. Obviously, you know that. Featured on Rolling Stone magazine's 500 Greatest Songs of All Time, and I would agree with that.
0: Oh my gosh, this song's amazing.
1: I mean, these are all amazing
0: nature
1: songs
0: of my game
1: because I chose them.
0: Yeah.
1: So there's that.
0: There you got that. Got that going for
1: got
0: you.
1: Got that.
0: I got it.
1: All right, here we go.
0: Mm-hmm.

0: Gosh.
1: Haven't heard this one in a while, huh? Check out I have it.
0: This.
1: I know you did.
0: Oh, man. You got a great voice, huh? For the time, my friends are gonna be there too. Highway to Hell.
1: That's it.
0: Highway to Hell.
1: Impressive. This is AC/DC.
0: Yeah, AC/DC.
1: This is
0: right.
1: From their sixth album and was released in 1979.
0: Yeah,
1: and
0: Highway to Hell.
1: It's a cool song.
0: Ooh.
1: Got AC/DC. A lot of grit to it.
0: This I think this is their biggest hit, right?
1: I think so.
0: Yeah. No
1: stops. I've just listened to
0: that. He sings even better than me, I think.
1: I mean, I'm sure you're both like, you know, have your own.
0: I'm gonna give it to him though, like by
1: 1%. Okay. That's up to you. I think you're pretty equal.
0: Mm-hmm.
1: All right, here's our next song with the Dark Side.
0: Yeah.
1: Right?
0: I could, the songs that you picked for this, I could like listen to them over and over.
1: You're gonna,
0: and over.
1: You love all of these songs. I'm going for a big score here. In the night, she's a restless spirit
0: on an endless night. Ooh. Witch Hit Woman.
1: Just in the Nick of Time, that is right. Who's singing?
0: I really don't know.
1: You do. You like
0: this
1: too.
0: Yeah.
1: This is Witchy Woman, recorded by the Eagles.
0: Oh, the Eagles.
1: Yep.
0: Man, I'll tell you, the Eagles.
1: Right, they flying
0: they
1: high, right?
0: So many hits.
1: Released from
0: they?
1: The band's debut studio album called Eagles. This was 1972, one of my favorite years for music, and it reached number 9 on the pop singles chart.
0: They really soar.
1: I said it for you because I knew it was coming. I said they really fly.
0: Listen to his voice.
1: I know. But listen to the song. Oh my gosh. It just like hits you deep.
0: What album is this from?
1: Called Eagles. That's the name of the album.
0: Okay.
1: That was their debut studio album.
0: Did this have Hotel California on it too or no? You know?
1: I don't know.
0: Okay. Anyway, great. All right, so far I haven't missed one. Pizza's on the line.
1: No, there's no pizza on the line. Yes, if you get them all right, you buy us a pizza next
0: week.
1: Okay. All right, let's go.
0: I see trouble on the way. Bad Moon Arising. I see CCR.
1: That's right. This is written by John Fogerty, performed by CCR, or Creedence Clearwater Revival. From the album Green River in 1969. And the song peaked at number 2 on the Billboard Hot 100.
0: I think there used to be a drink called the Green River. Do you remember that?
2: There is,
1: I think it's like a... Isn't it like a soda? Kind of a beer?
0: No, it's a soda.
2: No, it's a soda.
0: It's a soda, yeah. I never had one, but I've heard of it. The crevices that are in your brain, the things that are in there, you know?
1: That's your brain. Full of crevices.
0: I got billions of crevices.
1: I know, you do. Flaps and folds and things.
0: Yeah.
1: Another great song.
0: All right.
1: All right, you got one more.
0: Okay.
1: Here we go.
0: And then I get

0: Evil Woman.
1: Evil Woman by Electric Light Orchestra.
0: Yeah, ELO.
1: That's right, released on their album 1975's Face the Music.
0: This is your theme song.
1: I know, right? That's me. I'm all about it.
0: Yeah, baby.
2: I got every one
1: of
2: them.
1: You like these dark songs, huh?
2: Oh, yeah, I got every one of them.
1: That's good. This is good stuff. Well, thank you in advance, right, Mike? Thank you for Spinach Pizza next week.
2: Crowd gas.
1: We appreciate it.
2: I got every one of them right. Those were great.
1: You know what?
2: You could take all those songs, Mike, and just put them on a cassette tape for me.
1: Cassette.
2: For my cassette player in my 74 Nova.
1: That's right.
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1: We'll find one. All right.

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0: 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All right, Lisa, it's time for Murder at Midnight. And this is a cool series. It was a murder horror series that often had a supernatural twist. It was created by Lewis Cohen and produced in New York. It first aired on ABC Radio in 1946. Raymond Morgan, now check this out. Raymond Morgan was a former Long Island minister who left the cloth for the excitement of radio and was heard each week as the host. Imagine that. He was like, I like this radio stuff better than I like being a minister.
1: I mean, I like this radio stuff, too.
0: Yeah. It had a 6-year run, and it had the best actors from New York, like Lon Clark and Lawson Zerbe, Carl Swenson. Those Carls are always great, you know, whatever they do. Raymond Edward Johnson. It was just a terrific series. We have program 11 in the series called The Creeper, and it's from November 25th, 1946. Here's part one of Murder at Midnight.
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3: That look in his eyes, like a madman. He wants to kill me. Someone does. Like the other three, lying on the floor in a pool of blood. Almost 12 o'clock. Night. Any minute now, there'll be a ring. Or a knock.
4: Midnight. The witching hour when the night is darkest. Our fears the strongest. And our strength at its lowest ebb. Midnight. When the graves gape open and death strikes. How? You'll learn the answer in just a minute in The Creeper.

0: And now, Murder at Midnight. On this program, we bring you the best and most blood-curdling stories ever written. And so now we bring you a tale which you may have heard before. A tale which we consider a classic in terror and suspense. The Creeper by Joseph Ruskall.
1: In the kitchenette of the New York apartment, a man and his wife listened to the evening news broadcast.
2: New York. The unknown killer called the Creeper has struck again, adding a third female corpse to his toll. Virginia Peters, a comely waitress, was found strangled to death in her third-floor apartment early this morning while her radio blared. As in the previous murders, a note was found scrawled on the wall with the victim's lipstick and the plea, "For heaven's sake, catch me before I kill more. I cannot control myself." Oh. Police insist...
3: Now, why'd you turn it off?
4: Oh, how awful. I'm in this very neighborhood.
3: Let's hear the rest. It's very interesting.
4: Oh, you... Don't go turning that radio on again, Steve Grant. Heard enough. I'll go out of my mind, for heaven's sake.
3: That's it. A good, solid clue.
4: What is?
3: For heaven's sake. How many men ever use that expression?
4: Oh, shut up.
3: Okay, Mrs. Grant. Pass the biscuits, my little pigeon.
4: Pass the biscuits, Edie.

0: D.D., three women in 3 days murdered in cold blood by a mad fiend right here in Washington Heights. I'm too sick to go out, too scared to stay in. The lock's broke. He sits there eating, past the biscuit.
1: There's nothing wrong with my appetite, my love.
0: Of course. That's what costs you your job on the police force. When I even think of...
1: Some men drink to escape. I eat.
0: Escape what? What?
1: An ugly tongue, a beautiful face, and a roving eye. In short, a wife.
0: Oh, so you're starting that again. You and your crazy jealousy.
1: Yeah, maybe that's the creeper's way of escaping too, Georgia. Who knows?
0: Shut up. Go ahead and get a divorce. Go ahead. Can I help it if men look at me? I don't know why you come home at all. Where do you go? What do you do with yourself? Where were you this morning? Why'd you come back?
1: To eat. But someday I'll lose my appetite for that, too. And when I do, my dear, there'll be no escape. And now I'm off again. Chris?
2: Still using stage lipstick.
1: Wipe it off. How many times must I tell you? You're married now, remember?
0: Steve, wait.
3: Yeah?
0: At least go buy my medicine.
3: Sorry, I got no time.
0: Don't leave me here alone. Stay home this evening. Please, I'm afraid.
3: Oh, don't be silly, pet. Nothing will happen to you. You got a doorman here, an elevator boy, Mrs. Stone across the hall, a phone. You're safe enough.
0: But the night lock, it doesn't work.
3: Oh, now you can't lock me out anymore.
0: It doesn't catch. Something's happened to it since last night. Steve.
3: Get a new one.
0: I can't get a locksmith. I've tried all day. Steve, please. If I want to phone you, where will you be?
3: Out. Goodbye. Take care of your cold.
4: Steve Grant.
1: Huh? Well, if it isn't old Pearly Chase, how are you?
4: Here you got thrown off the force, Dave.
1: Yeah, I hear you got thrown off the news, Pearly.
4: You heard wrong. I wasn't fired. I was just warned.
1: I wasn't fired either. Just suspended for 3 days. Eating a lamb chop at Casey's when I should have been ringing in from the box at 162nd with all that trouble up there. On my way to headquarters now for reinstatement. I eat too much, my trouble is.
4: I drink too much. Hey, you're living up at the Heights, Steve.
1: Yeah.
4: That's funny, me too.
1: Yeah?
4: Hey, you're married now to a beautiful and lovely young... with admiration.
1: Say it again.
4: I think I knew her. Wasn't her stage name Georgia Dixon?
1: Yeah, that's her. I love that wench, but... women. How does a guy handle them? You know, maybe the creeper has the right method.
4: Thank you for taking the words out of my mouth. Who's the creeper, Steve? Any angles?
1: You tell me and I'll split the reward with you. Say... what do you think of Inspector Bradley's inside job here?
4: Nuts. Every janitor's a creeper? And as for that doorman, Jim Ellis, just because he worked at two of the three murder apartments? Pure coincidence. Anyway, they've released him. One thing, though, and I don't think even Bradley's put it together yet.
1: Yeah?
4: In all three cases, just before the creeper struck, the door locks had already been tampered with.
1: You don't say.
4: You got a theory?
1: Well, sure. I mean, you take that note on the wall. For heaven's sake, in every case, for heaven's sake, catch me before I kill more.
4: I cannot control myself.
1: Right.
4: Oh.
1: Now, what man uses an expression like that? You want the lowdown? It's just this. A creeper is a woman.
4: A gimmick, huh?
1: Yeah.
4: Like the height of the message from the floor is a trick, 6 feet. And yet I'll lay odds the creeper's no more than a guy your height, say, or mine. 5'9", just like us, you or me. Only crazy.
1: Yeah, how do you figure that?
4: How do I figure lots of things? How do I know where the creeper's gonna strike next?
1: You do?
4: Certainly. The creeper's not so smart, he's just crazy. You play along crazy and you're one jump ahead of him. That's the trouble with Inspector Bradley, why he's up a tree. You expect logical clues from a madman? You play along crazy, make out you're the creeper. And what do you get?
1: Go ahead, let's see.
4: All right, the victims are all redheads, every one. You've noticed that, of course. 3 in 3 days?
1: Yeah, now that you mention it.
4: They all lived in the Heights, right? Agnes Martin, Jane Krutsky, Virginia Peters?
1: Right.
4: What was the number of the apartment in each case? Agnes lived in 1A, Jane 2B, Virginia 3C. Don't ask me the why or wherefore. Don't ask me the logic. Just play along crazy. See what I mean? Where's he gonna strike next?
1: Huh?
5: I don't catch you.
4: The next victim of the creeper also lives in the Heights. She's a redhead. Her night lock's been tampered with. She's going to get hers today, and her apartment number's 4D. Well, why are you looking at me? Don't you like my arithmetic?
5: Early, my wife's a redhead. We live in the Heights. And our apartment number is...
1: You're just a boozy reporter.
6: That's the first portion of Murder at Midnight with the Creeper from 1946. We'll get back to it and more of Hollywood 360 after this.

0: the answer. Breaking news.
1: Post-tropical storm Rachel causing some Long Beach residents to evacuate. The city spokesperson says a part of the wooden boardwalk, homes facing high tides, are falling apart and being marked unsafe. Crews continue to maintain the beach bulkhead, remove water from streets, and inspect buildings. The Newport Pier, Balboa Pier, and Wedge on Newport Beach are closed. I'm Reno on The Answer with breaking news and talk you can trust.
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14: You know what, Lisa? 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But this is a really interesting one. We have a end-of-the-year blowout. Want to tell our listeners about it?
15: Sure. Well, we have two options. 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
16: Right.
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16: Yeah.
15: So that's been a lot of fun. But this offer is limited. It's only good until the end of the year.
16: Right.
15: So if this is something that you want, I would not delay. So this is your opportunity. You can give us a call and we can help you out and send it right out to you. We'll go out Monday.
16: Mm-hmm.
15: That number is 815-900-7535. And if nobody answers, make sure to leave your name and number. Someone will call you back and we'd be happy to send out this offer to you. Remember, it's 100 for 100, 200 for 200.
16: Yeah.
15: So it's a great deal.
16: Yeah. And you're going to get that coffee mug that has our logo on it. And that's if you order 200. You'll love it because you get to drink out of the tops of our heads.
15: Yeah, it's a lot of fun.
16: Yeah.
15: But people are saying they use it for pencils or paper clips or whatever they want.
16: What?
15: Yeah, a little piece of Carl and Lisa
16: coffee.
15: Throughout the week.
16: You use it for coffee.
15: Or whatever you want.
16: The number to call to order either the 100 for 100 or 200 for 200 plus a coffee mug, 815-900-7535. Leave your name and return phone number. Someone will call you back. And then those will go out next week, really early in the week. All right, Lisa, we're listening to Murder at Midnight. This is a November 25th, 1946 broadcast called The Creeper. Here's the conclusion.
17: Your apartment number?
18: 4D, I told you.
17: 4D, of course. It's pretty late, but I'll have it delivered. I was busy admiring your lipstick, Mrs. Grant. I've nothing like it in stock. 4D, I should have guessed it anyway.
18: Why?
17: Well, a face is a number. Believe me, since you moved into the neighborhood, Mrs. Grant, for me it has a special number, like Double Dandy Delicious Dream. 4Ds, you see?
18: Go on. But you tell that to every customer, female.
17: I'm a ladies' man? Like the creeper? What did I say? What's going on in this block? Raw nerves, you can't joke. The creeper, that's all I hear all day. It's mass hysteria. There ain't such an animal.
18: You don't think so?
17: I assure you, Mrs. Grant, it's a fairy tale for circulation of the tabloids. I'll send your prescription up with the boy.
18: No, I'll just wait here for it.
17: Well, it'll take some time. You should go right home and stay there if you're just getting over the flu. I'll tell you what, I'll deliver it myself. It'll be a pleasure.
18: No, I'll wait. I may not go right back. I want to be there alone. I'm afraid.
17: Very well. Suit yourself. Have a seat. For heaven's sake, stop me before I kill you.
18: What?
17: I cannot control myself. Wait! I was only joking, Mrs. Grant. Wait, Mrs. Grant, your prescription.
18: You, Mrs. Stone.
19: Why, yes. What's your hurry, dear?
18: I just got such a scare. Since these awful murders in this neighborhood.
19: Yes, isn't it terrible? I'm simply frightened to death myself. You walking home.
18: Yeah, I guess so.
19: Well, I'll go with you. It's good we live in the same house.
18: At least if I had a double lock, but the night one doesn't work.
19: Oh, really? Well, I have a chain lock besides, and still.
18: The way it is, I sit and shiver when there's a sound at the door. Can't get a locksmith. Tried all day, but they're all so busy. Mr. Frank on the corner promised to, but didn't know when. Why are they all so busy?
19: Yeah, my dear, because every woman in the neighborhood's changing theirs, too. Simply a nightmare. Oh, but don't you worry. We'll stay together this evening. Mr. Stone's out, too. Think of it. We've never visited, though we live right across the hall from each other. Isn't that like a big city, for heaven's sake? Or would you rather I dropped in on you?
18: Well, I don't know.
19: Well, make it your place, then. Isn't it horrible, the ghastly things they're saying? The theories one doesn't know what to think next. You believe the latest?
18: The latest?
19: That maybe it's a woman, the creeper.
18: A woman?
19: Can you beat it? I just can't imagine how in the world the police figure that, for heaven's sakes. Can you? I say, can you, Miss Grant?
18: I don't know. I was just thinking of something my husband said.
19: Though I can see where a married woman now, if her husband was faithless, well, I can understand such a theory, because they take my husband now. You've met Mr. Stone, haven't you? Well, Mrs. Grant, why on earth are you staring at me like that, for heaven's sakes?
18: I don't feel well. I must get home. I feel faint.
19: Mrs. Grant! For heaven's sake!
20: Sobbing with terror, the woman with red hair runs up the dark street, back to her apartment and the door with the broken lock. As the hands of the clock move on towards 12 o'clock and...
21: Murder at midnight. And now, back to Murder at Midnight and The Creeper. Back to Georgia Grant, hurrying hysterically through the dark streets towards the apartment with the broken lock on the door.
22: Good evening, ma'am. Out late, aren't you?
18: Oh, yeah, you're the new doorman?
22: Just relieving Charlie. Nice night.
18: Yeah, it's very nice.
22: Here, let me ring the elevator for you.
18: No, you don't have to trouble.
22: No trouble, ma'am. There. Apartment 4D, huh?
18: Yeah. How did you know?
22: Doesn't take long.
18: Well, this elevator come.
22: Coming now. Terrible things, ma'am. The happenings.
18: What?
22: The creeper. It's sort of...
23: Going up?
18: Yeah.
23: Up and down. The ups and downs of life, that's me. I'm a living milkshake, Mrs. Grant.
18: What's wrong, Jimmy?
23: Stuck. Imagine getting stuck between the third and fourth with a production like you.
18: Get going, Sonny. You want me to report you?
23: Okay. Can't you take a joke? Maybe I misconstrued that smile you always give me. Maybe you shouldn't ought to smile that way. Fourth floor.
18: Let me out.
23: If I drop in later, will you be more receptive?
18: Oh, home. Oh, thank goodness. I must be going out of my mind. Key. Where's my key? Darn the lock. Hello. Is the locksmith in yet? Well, I want to know how soon I can get my lock changed. Yes, I know it's late, but he promised. This is Mrs. Grant. Yes, 4D, yes. I know you just explained to me, but
24: hello,
18: I must...
24: Georgia?
18: Yes? Yes, so won't you...
24: I've please... been waiting for you. Oh.
25: Don't you little fool at me. Do you want the whole house to...
24: That's better.
18: What are you doing here?
24: Oh, don't worry. You haven't got a thing to worry about now. I've come to protect you. Give me the phone. Hello? Never mind about the lock, thank you. Sit down. Make yourself at home. Been waiting here for you. Long time no see, Georgia.
18: What do you want, Pearlie?
24: Me? A headline. Your husband wants, too. He wants I should keep an eye on you.
18: What's that?
24: Sure. You didn't think Steve and I were acquainted, did you? Oh, yes. From way back. Just met him at a bar.
18: I don't believe you. What do you mean, keep an eye on me?
24: Oh, just in case the creeper... You heard of the character?
18: You're mad. You've always been mad, Pearlie Chase. Where is Steve? Why should he send you here? Why should he think the creeper will come here? What are you doing here?
24: Told you. Playing along crazy. Got a drink?
18: You're drunk now. And you're getting right out of here. You're nothing but a no-good rummy.
24: And you're nothing but a no-good... You finish it. When I took the drink, it was to drown you out, and you know it. I'm still a rum pot, Angel. Which means I haven't got rid of you yet.
18: Get out.
24: You little two-timing redhead. You're all the same, you redheads. Even a wedding ring can't change you. Don't play the innocent. My business is snooping. I make a living at it between drinks. So your new motto's love thy neighbor, huh? Mr. Stone across the hall? Poor dumb Steve.
18: I'm warning you. Get out or I'll call the police.
24: Stay where you are.
18: All right, Pearlie. What are you doing with that gun?
24: I wouldn't pick up that phone if I were you. You see, there's a big reward for the creeper and a heck of an exclusive, and I don't want to share it. I'm riding a hunch. Now sit down, darling. Just play along with me while I play along crazy. Sit down. That's it. Like we're expecting company. Let's have some music. Don't just sit, let's have some music. I said turn on the radio. That's it. That's a good girl. Dance music. Now let's dance. Give me your arm, let's dance. Like old times. Around and around like my brain. Why you trembling? I still love you, you little fool. Ask me why. I love you. I love you, you lovely redhead. I could kill you and you deserve it. With the radio on, you could scream and no one would hear. I could put my hand on your throat like this and I could strangle you. Why are you crying? Stop it. I'm here to protect you. Stop crying. Cut it, I say. Cut it out. I can't stand it. I never could. Okay. You want me to leave? All right, I will. It's your funeral. What am I saving you for, anyway? Where's my hat? In a few minutes, there'll be a knock or a ring or the door will just open. And you'll be lying in a pool of blood like the other three. Goodbye, my worthless. Give my regards to the creeper.
18: What if he comes back? He wants to kill me. He wants to kill me. Somebody wants to kill me. Must lie down. My head is splitting. Trying to frighten me. Jealous spite, that's it. Like the other three. In a pool of blood. Like the other three. Like the other three. Almost 12 o'clock. Any minute now, there'll be a knock. Or a ring. Yes?
0: This is the doorman, Mrs. Grant.
18: Yes?
0: The druggist is here with the medicine. Shall I let him up?
18: The medicine? Yes, let it. No. Don't let that man up.
0: What? To bring it up.
18: No. I'm perfectly all right. I don't need any. I don't need it, you hear? Don't you dare come up.

0: Please, please, I must have it changed right away. My lock, my door lock. Yes, this is Mrs. Grant. Yes, I do want it. Of course, anyone can get in, anyone. They want to murder me, but I don't know who. It's the creeper. Oh, you'll come right away? Thank you, thank you. Thank you so much, but hurry. Please hurry or I'll go out of my mind. Oh, thank the Lord. Thank the Lord. Like the other three in a pool of blood. Any minute now. A knock or a ring. Who? Who's there?
1: It's me, dear, Mrs. Stone.
0: Oh, what do you want?
1: I've been worried about you. Are you ill?
0: No, I'm all right, Mrs. Stone. I'm feeling fine.
1: Open up, dear. Don't you want me to keep you company?
0: No, thank you. I was just... Oh, stop that.
1: Do let me in, silly and weird.
0: No, please, go away. I'm going to sleep. Go away. You hear me? Go away. Hello.
2: Hello, Georgia.
0: You all right? Oh, Steve. Steve, I've been frantic. So good to hear your voice. Where are you?
2: At headquarters. I'm coming right home. Sweetheart, is anything wrong? You said
0: No, not when I hear you, Steve. I don't know what came over me all day. I've been imagining things. So silly. My nerves.
2: Sorry about supper tonight, honey. I wasn't myself. My job had me down, but now everything's
0: okay. Oh, of course. Forgive me, Steve. I've been bad, bad, wicked. Darling, if you knew what I've gone through tonight, the most dreadful state. And then that... Steve, did you send someone here today?
2: Pearly Chase?
0: Then you did?
2: Yeah, to keep you company. Isn't he still with you?
0: No, I just got rid of him.
2: Oh, I wish you hadn't. He's an all right guy. Smart reporter. Lives in the neighborhood, too. Honey, it sounds cockeyed. I mean, Pearly's theory. But I was kind of worried when I got to thinking, so... Listen, Georgia.
0: Yes?
2: Don't let anyone in the house till I get home.
0: No, I won't, Steve.
2: Not anyone, do you hear? Not anyone.
0: Oh, Steve, wait.
2: What?
0: Wait, Steve, it's, thank goodness, at last now I can breathe easy. Darling, just a minute.
2: Georgia. Hello? Hello, Georgia.
0: Mr. Frank?
3: Mr. Frank.
0: Thank goodness you've come. Please, step in. It's the lock on this door I want. Just a moment, my husband's on the phone.
2: Can you hear me, Georgia?
0: Steve?
2: Yeah, what happened? There was something else I wanted to tell you.
0: It's all right, darling. Everything's all right now, Steve. You needn't worry.
2: Didn't I just hear you talking to someone? Was that somebody at the door?
0: No, it's no one, dear. It's just Mr. Frank, the locksmith.
2: Locksmith.
0: What a load.
2: Georgia, listen. Listen, Georgia. That's what I was going to tell you.
0: What is it?
2: The police are on a new trail. They think maybe you're a locksmith. Georgia, you're listening. They think maybe the creeper's a locksmith.
0: Oh.
2: Get him out, quick.
4: What nice lipstick you
2: Georgia,
4: use,
2: can you hear
4: Mrs. Grant.
0: Oh.
4: Yes. Very nice. Lipstick.
2: Georgia.
4: Very nice.
2: Can you hear me, Georgia? Georgia. Hello, Georgia.
4: Hello?
2: Hello, who's this?
4: Hurry. Catch me before I kill more. For heaven's sake.
5: Soft footsteps hurrying down the corridor, away from the door with the broken lock now standing ajar. The body of a red-headed woman. And still, should she not have known that her only visitor would be death? And the clocks struck 12 for...
6: Murder!

0: Remember to be with us again when death knocks at the door, wearing a familiar face, and the clocks strike 12 for Murder at Midnight. The part of Georgia was played by Ann Shepherd. With music by Charles Paul, Murder at Midnight was directed by Anton M. Leder.
1: Ooh, that's a creepy one, Lisa. That's Murder at Midnight, November 25th, 1946. The Creeper. And that had Raymond Morgan as the host. And in the cast there, Carl Frank. And he spelled it with a C. Carl Frank, along with John Gibson and Martin Wolfson. Wolfson. So why is October so significant to this show?
2: It is.
3: So does it have something to do with October 14th?
2: It does.
1: Oh, okay. Your birthday.
2: It does.
1: Oh.
2: You gave it
1: away.
2: Boy,
1: what a letdown. I thought it was going to be something great.
2: Yes, it is something great.
1: I mean, just your birthday?
2: That's not
1: all?
2: A just.
1: Yeah.
2: That's
1: yeah.
2: Spectacular.
1: Well, then August is a great month, too,
2: yeah,
1: right,
2: it
1: Mike?
2: It was, but it's over.
3: Yes.
2: Yeah, but it's over, Carl, so move on.
1: So is this, you know what this is, Mike? This is her way of saying, hey, you need to buy me something.
2: You don't have to buy me anything.
1: Yeah, I'm going to buy you something.
2: Well, you can
1: so how do you
2: if
1: like
2: you
1: that?
2: Want to,
1: I'm going
2: but you don't
1: to buy
2: have to.
1: What do you think of that?
2: Well, I mean, it's completely up to you.
1: I'm going to.
2: I mean, you know,
1: buy you something.
2: I have to, but it's right, always well, appreciated.
1: I'm going to buy you something. All right, time for this month in music history.
2: All right, another great song, 1965.
1: That's Bob Dylan.
2: Yep.
1: How does it feel?
2: Nope. To be without a
1: home. Rolling Stone or Rolling
2: like
1: something?
2: There it is. Oh, there it is. It's
1: what is it called?
2: Rolling, it is.
1: A Rolling Stone?
4: Like a Rolling Stone.
2: Like a Rolling Stone. This is Bob Dylan, released in 65. It was so long by the standards of the time that Columbia Records initially hesitated to release it as a single, but good thing they did.
1: Yeah, they did.
2: I know you don't love Bob Dylan, but this is good.
1: There's some of the songs I really like.
2: This one's a good one, right?
1: Yeah.
2: Okay.
1: All right, thanks, Mike Bubblebath Costello and Lisa.
2: Wolfson
1: and Lisa. Wait, where is it? Where is it?
2: Ooh, I'll do it for you.
1: Oh, there it is. More of Hollywood 360 after Lisa stops wolf whistling.
2: Wolf whistling.
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18: With SRN News, I'm Rich Thomason in Washington. Utility crews working round the clock to restore power to tens of thousands after Hurricane Isaias made landfall Friday along the western Florida panhandle. No end to the bloodshed. Russia's war in Ukraine grinds on.
19: On the edge of Kharkiv. A reminder, Russia has not stopped attacking Ukraine. This just hours after Donald Trump announced his partial truce. On Truth Social, he wrote, effective immediately. There is an energy ceasefire in the war between Russia and Ukraine. Ukraine said it was ready to cease if Russia did the same. In Kyiv, the streets have fallen dark and quiet as its power network has been pounded.
18: The BBC's Dan Johnson in Ukraine. On Wall Street, the Dow futures down 6 points, NASDAQ futures off 27. 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
21: L.A. Mayor Karen Bass is answering critics over a drug deal raid in Skid Row. Here's Jason Campadonia.
22: Critics say Bass could have pushed for the raid earlier in her term.
23: They have to go in, do the undercover work to build a case.
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26: 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Well, as you know, I've been off the air since my injury in November 2024. Thank you for your prayers. 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I'm starting the Ask Me Anything episodes on the Timeless Wisdom podcast, and I'd love to hear from you. 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
29: Good morning and happy Columbus Day. We're live now on the East Coast in Washington, D.C., on our flagship station, WMAL, and good morning to the network across the country. Good to talk with you. I'm Larry O'Connor in the Relief Factor Studio. Coming up in our next hour, Hans von Spakovsky will join us for our weekly visit. Mercedes Schlapp will help answer the question, where in the world has James Tallarico been? We'll get into the details of what he's claiming now and what some reporters are suggesting, the evidence, the denials. Do you believe James Tallarico? Are you buying it? We'll hear from you as well if you'd like at 855-784-4255. Also, we're going to get an update from the CFO of Florida,
1: talk about the disaster relief and plans to clean up after the hurricane down there in the panhandle. Also, Dr. Matthew Spaulding will talk about Columbus Day versus Indigenous Peoples Day. And a rising star in the Republican Party. She's the Republican nominee for Attorney General against Letitia James in New York. Saritha Komatureddy is going to join us. And in fact, let's just start there because she kind of exploded on Friday and all through the weekend because of her debate performance Thursday night. Now, I understand it's New York, and I understand that it's a statewide race, and I understand that they're not going to vote for a Republican. I understand all those things. But when you run a really good candidate who has a really good message against a Democrat who is just basically acting like she, well, she deserves the crown she's wearing as Attorney General. I'm Tish James, after all. Don't you know who I am? And just sort of slouches into the debate and into the campaign, taking for granted that she's going to win re-election, despite the fact that we've got major crime problems in New York and she spends all of her time running against Donald Trump and trying to prosecute him and people in the administration instead of, you know, the lunatics that bring weapons onto the subway and try to murder you. I don't know. I still think that human beings with a sentient brain might actually say, you know, we could do better. Maybe we should elect this person as our attorney general. And the, well, the option that they have in this Saritha Komatureddy is going to be joining us on the show. It's a pretty good option. Take a look and listen to this ad, number five, please. This may be the best Republican ad this election cycle because she talks about crime, she talks about fraud, and yes, she talks about affordability. How Democrat policies in not going after crime and fraud actually makes everything more expensive. You want to run on affordability? This is how you run on affordability. Take a listen.
2: There's a three-word solution to affordability in New York. Just fight crime. When crooks steal a car, your insurance goes up. When scammers siphon money from Medicaid, healthcare costs go up. When Tish James forces solar and wind, electric bills go up. My name is Saritha. I'll be a different kind of attorney general. Letitia James spent $10 million making herself a celebrity. My motto is my career. Just fight crime.
1: It's as simple as that. Just fight crime. Three words. My motto is my career. That's what I've done. Are you worried about your car insurance being too expensive? Well, why don't we go after the criminals? It's brilliant in its simplicity. And even better, Tisha James doesn't really have a response to it because she hasn't done the basics of her job as attorney general. The most devastating part there is pointing out the fact that she spends all her time trying to be a celebrity and trying to get all of the praise that one gets as a Democrat these days for trying to go after the big orange man. How has that helped New Yorkers? But here's clip six, one more ad that expands on that a little further.
2: For years, Attorney General Letitia James has tried to convince us that lawlessness without consequence is compassion. Families fear their own streets. The subway spells danger. Crime is rampant and fraudsters flourish. Officials pour $81,000 a year into every homeless person while a new class of administrators lives lavishly. Now Mamdani and an army of socialists are poised to poison our city further. The reality? Massive fraud. True compassion is enforcing the law and protecting the innocent. The hard work is doing the job, not looking the other way as Tish has for 8 years. Saritha knows the law. She has locked up criminals, put terrorists and cartel leaders behind bars. Real compassion means standing up for victims, restoring safety, and holding the corrupt accountable without fear or favor. Saritha, just fight crime.
1: Saritha Komatureddy. I'm going to get the last name right by the time she joins us, but there's a reason why all the ads just use her first name, because that's easier. Saritha, just vote for Saritha. And I know a Democrat doesn't have a chance in New York. I know, Larry, why are you wasting your time on a Democrat in New York? They don't have a chance, don't they? Honestly, don't they? I've lived in New York. I was there when the mayor of New York was a governor and one of the senators from New York was a governor, and the governor was a Republican. They were all three Republicans. The governor was a Republican. One of the senators was a Republican. And the mayor of New York City was a Republican. I lived in the city when that was the case. It wasn't that long ago. It was in our lifetimes. And you're going to tell me that a smart, well-spoken, intelligent, frankly, politically astute compared to a lot of other Republicans running this time around, candidate can't make a dent, can't actually force the conversation onto the kitchen table. It's like, hey, maybe the best way to be compassionate to the taxpayers and citizens of New York is to not let criminals have their way. Maybe we should start enforcing the law. You know, again, it was a Republican who made that case back in 1992 who won the mayor's race. His name was Rudy Giuliani. At the debate, the difference was striking between the two of them, and this is why Sarita has sort of blown up over the last 72 hours, and I wanted to bring her to your attention. If you haven't seen it, take a look at them side by side and take a listen to how she lands punch after punch after punch against a woefully inadequate and ill-equipped Letitia James. Let's start with clip seven, please.
5: Ms. James, name a past New York Attorney General that you admire.
6: TikTok.
9: She only admires herself.
6: No. We admire others. I admire all of the past attorney generals because it's a difficult job and you've got to stand up.
9: Dennis Facco, at a time when New York State needed it, we had another former federal prosecutor become attorney general and bring law and order to the state.
1: That's just devastating. And speaks to her narcissism. It's Sarita jumping in there. Yeah, she really only admires herself. Letitia James goes to work every day in a building named after a former attorney general. It's his name right there across the door as she walks in, and she couldn't think of one. And then had to do the, you know, Miss Teen South Carolina answer. You know, I want world peace, and I admire all of the attorney generals. Don't make me pick just one, even though I can't name just one. The side-by-side comparison is so devastating, Letitia James. I doubt there will be another debate after this. Clip eight here, a little bit more.
9: I have to look at the facts and the law. When I'm Attorney General on January 1, I'll do that.
6: You don't have to look at the facts and the law. All you have to do is study what they do. It is illegal in the state of New York.
9: Well, there you go. You don't have to look at the facts and the law, gentlemen. You're Attorney General.
5: Ms. Comet-Ready.
1: Just, again, devastating how quick on her feet. They were asking her about, you know, well, will you prosecute this? Don't forget, Letitia James actually ran for attorney general the first time around 4 years ago, promising voters that she'll prosecute Donald Trump. She couldn't tell you what crime had been committed. She couldn't tell you what evidence had been gathered. She couldn't tell you any. All she knew was Donald Trump needed to be investigated, arrested, charged, and convicted. And that's what she promised voters. And listen, again, I'm not naive. The voters were all in for it. They loved the idea. And that's on them. The problem with New York is not necessarily the politicians that run them. It's the voters who put them in power. But I still have hope that there's some level of reasonable thought, especially at the level of attorney general. Oh, you know, they had a chance to get Lee Zeldin as their governor, but, you know, he's a little too Republican. Nah, we can't go that far, but you know, let's let him have the attorney general spot. At least they can't do that much harm, and maybe they'll actually clean up the streets. Look at this last clip of Sarita, sort of letting everybody know exactly what it means to be a Republican and to get the job done.
9: New York spends $126 billion on Medicaid every year. That's more per resident than any other state in the country. Twice per resident than New Jersey. That doesn't make any sense. We're both blue states with similar demographics and similar policies. There's about $40 billion of unexplained spending that Letitia James has failed to investigate. The reality is we used to have one of the best Medicaid fraud units in the country under previous Democratic attorney generals, Cuomo, Schneiderman. We recovered about $250 million a year. Letitia James came in and it took a nosedive to $19 million. Under previous Democratic attorney generals, we got about 100 criminal convictions a year. Under Letitia James, we came to an all-time low of 8. She gets 2,000 patient abuse complaints a year and gets maybe one or two convictions. That means someone's punching an elderly patient in the nursing home and no one's doing anything. It's lost money, it's pain for patients, it's lost medical care. It's a total injustice.
5: Thank you.
9: And the attorney general needs to go out.
1: She went to Harvard. She went to Harvard Law School. She's a former federal prosecutor, assistant U.S. attorney in Brooklyn. She worked with the DEA. She clerked for Brett Kavanaugh, and she currently works at a private firm and lectures at Columbia Law School. She's the perfect attorney general. And sadly, she probably doesn't have much of a chance. But this is a roadmap for how every Republican should be running where they do have a chance. She's going to join us coming up in our third hour. I hope you get a chance to hear her.
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6: There's a few things you know because you watch this program. You know that diesel prices have become a big part of the campaign in the final weeks of these midterms. That you know anywhere else. You don't have to watch this show or listen to this show. However, you do know that unlike what you're hearing from a lot of people saying that the Strait of Hormuz and the Iranian conflict is in some way responsible for it. No, but chiefly there's two reasons why we have a rise in diesel prices. The first is that we've had a few fires and shutdowns of various types at the refineries here in the United States over the course of the last year that has affected our output. We're cranking out 98% of our capacity right now, but we haven't built a new refinery since the late 70s. And when some of our refineries get shut down for political purposes, like in Gavin Newsom's California, and then you have a fire or some other kind of problem, that's going to hurt you. That's a big part of it. But the biggest part of it is that the Ukraine-Russia conflict has resulted in a lot of Russian refineries being damaged and incapacitated from drone attacks from Ukraine. Not saying Ukraine shouldn't do that. I'm just saying that's the reality. And because of that, you know, diesel is a global commodity. And if a major producer of refined diesel is taken offline because they're in the middle of an armed conflict with Ukraine and Russia starts to get severe damage, that's going to hurt the prices. You don't hear that a lot, but that's the reality. Over the weekend, the president announced a deal with Russia that's going to loosen the restrictions on their ability to trade diesel worldwide. And they're supposedly going to be supplying higher amounts of diesel to the global market, which will bring the prices down. He also announced what he's calling an energy ceasefire between Russia and Ukraine, that Putin has agreed to a energy ceasefire. Both parties have agreed. Now, Zelensky, the president of Ukraine, put out a statement saying, well, I don't know about this, but I'll agree to it. Absolutely. It's news to me. And within the next day, apparently, according to Zelensky and the Ukrainians, the Russians hit a energy factory of some sort in Ukraine. So we don't know the status of that ceasefire. We have some senators, though, who are upset that this deal with Russia violates some of the sanctions that have been put forth against the nation. And Secretary of the Treasury Scott Bessent was on Fox News Sunday yesterday. Or Fox and Friends, excuse me, want to properly identify the show. And he spoke to the concern that some senators have raised. Let's take a listen to that, starting with clip 20.
7: Well, first of all, we're going to do it with all the legal authorities we have. So, you know, anyone in Congress who says whether it's an old bill or the current Lindsey Graham bill prohibits us from doing it is wrong. And look, President Trump came into office with a

0: The mandate to work for the American people, and this is good for the American people, and bringing these diesel prices down. And to go back to Iran, let's just be clear, the biggest loser here is the Iranian regime, because they tried to have a choke point on the Strait of Hormuz. That didn't work. They tried to have a choke point on diesel prices. Now that's not working. And Charlie, it's just as you said, the Europeans have given the Russians more money, they have since the start of this war, than they have given the Ukrainians, because they cannot wean themselves off Russian energy. They had a failed energy policy, and Vladimir Putin, they continue to fund him. So for them to say that we cannot have a respite in diesel pricing is completely hypocritical.
1: So this deal that President Trump has made with Russia, they say, will supply more than 300,000 tons of diesel to the American and global markets, and then another 500,000 tons in November, and a million tons immediately thereafter. Again, there are many who believe that we shouldn't make a deal with a country that just invaded another country, well, 3 years ago just invaded, and there's an ongoing conflict going on there, and Putin can't be trusted, and I get that. It's also noteworthy that we have ongoing deals with a lot of countries that can't be trusted, including China. Scott Bessent, also on Fox and Friends, replied to the senators who are claiming that this is a violation of the sanctions. Here he is specifically talking about Elizabeth Warren.
0: Senator Warren, loves to write letters. More than writing the letters, she loves to leak them to the press. That, you know, I read about the letter on Bloomberg and Politico before we receive it. And a lot of these letters are embarrassing and, Rachel, as you said, economically illiterate. I can't remember whether it was one, two, three, 4 letters ago, she confused a currency swap with a currency intervention. then she accused us of doing a bond market intervention. We've been doing it since 2024. And the shocking thing here, she is the ranking member on the Senate Banking Committee.
1: It is shocking. And she'd be the chair of that committee if the Democrats win the majority in the Senate. I do want to say, though, in a moment of bipartisan friendship, Scott Bessent did go on to wish Elizabeth Warren a happy Indigenous Peoples Day. 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
3: Post-tropical storm Rachel causing some Long Beach residents to evacuate. A city spokesperson says a part of the wooden boardwalk, homes facing high tides, are falling apart and being marked unsafe. Crews continue to maintain the beach bulkhead, remove water from streets, and inspect buildings. The Newport Pier, Balboa Pier, and Wedge on Newport Beach are closed. I'm Reno on The Answer with breaking news and talk you can trust.
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11: Hi, Dennis Prager here. Well, as you know, I've been off the air since my injury in November 2024. Thank you for your prayers. 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I'm starting the Ask Me Anything episodes on the Timeless Wisdom podcast, and I'd love to hear from you. 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
1: So where is James Tallarico? Well, I guess we know where he is now. Where has he been? There's a lot of questions about this. Let's get you up to speed here. It was a total of 12 days going on 13 that James Tallarico went without an in-person campaign appearance. Now, people will mitigate this and say, oh, it was really only 9 days because he appeared in a Zoom where he claimed that he had the flu. He also claimed that he went to urgent care because he had the flu in Dallas. But remember that, because that seems to be in question now, too, even though that's what he and his campaign claimed. Also, his campaign acted very strange during this absence where he had the flu. First of all, he didn't put out any statements the entire time. Personally, there were no photographs of him. There were no videos of him from his bed. There was no action at his home where he claimed to be, that nobody visited him while he had the flu, if he really was at his home, because people were, well, casing the joint and trying to watch to see if anybody came and went, and apparently nobody did. This is 4 weeks before Election Day in one of the hotly contested and most expensive Senate races. He's got hundreds of millions of dollars in donations on the line here that people have given him to win this race. And he just disappears like that without a trace, without saying anything on a daily basis, without tweeting anything on social media, without, I mean, Mitch McConnell went out there and put a picture out, even though it seemed like it was AI generated. But still, at least they tried while he was laid up for a similar amount of time. Forgive us if we started raising some questions about it. Then there came reports that, and again, unverified reports, so take it for what it is, that he had had some sort of mental or nervous breakdown, and he had been admitted into a mental health hospital in Ohio. Why Ohio? Well, it turns out there's a Texas judge that he has a good relationship with, a Democrat, who also had to check into, I shouldn't say also, because it's unverified whether he did or not. Let me rephrase that. A Texas judge that he has a relationship with, who is a Democrat, utilized a mental health facility, a hospital in Ohio. That's been documented. And there was also tracking of a private jet in and near where James Tallarico was in Texas that flew into a private jet airport right near where this hospital in Ohio is on the day that he disappeared and then on the day he returned and resurfaced. Again, this is all of the stuff that people were pulling on to try to piece together whether, in fact, he had some sort of mental episode or whether it was just the flu. Now, again, understand why the flu story doesn't seem plausible. But let me just say, I don't know what to believe. I don't know what the truth is. I do know that all of the people who are telling us that we need to believe James Tallarico and that there's no there and don't be a conspiracy theorist happen to be the same people who said Joe Biden is sharp as a tack and he's in completely perfect mental and physical health and he's good to go for 4 more years. And if you think otherwise, you're a conspiracy theorist. I also know that the very same people who are telling us that we have to believe everything James Tallarico tells us without any evidence backing it up, no matter how implausible it is, are the same people who told us that we were conspiracy theorists for thinking that the COVID virus had leaked from a bio lab in Wuhan and didn't come from a bat, because we thought that maybe the vaccine wasn't really going to be as effective as they claimed that it was and that people shouldn't lose their jobs because they choose not to take. Yeah, all those people who are always the experts on health are the ones who are telling us now that we have to believe James Tallarico without any evidence other than his word. These are the same people, by the way, who told us that we had no business suggesting that there was something bigger wrong with Hillary Clinton when she collapsed before our very eyes. Again, just about 8 weeks before Election Day and then disappeared. Didn't seem like normal behavior for a woman her age, but guess what? They told us she had the flu. Here's the weird thing. Hillary Clinton came back within 2 days, and she was in her 60s. James Tallarico was in his late 30s, and he was gone for 12 days going on 13. So you see why some of us might be skeptical of the official party line here, especially when all of the same people are lining up, yelling at us, screaming at us, and calling us names if we dare to question the official word we're hearing from the people who told us Joe Biden was sharp as a tack. Now, that brings us to the latest developments. Yesterday, independent journalists and political activist Nick Sortor, along with several other of the same ilk online journalists and political activists, released an audio of a telephone recording that they say came from the aforementioned mental health clinic in Ohio. It's a 6-minute phone call, including an exchange where the person at the clinic asks for a security code to get personal information about a patient there. The person called the hospital, claimed to be James Tallarico's brother, and then gave a code, a personal 4-digit code that said, you know, that authorizes them to get information about a patient. As soon as the code was delivered, then the person at the clinic cooperated with giving information about whether James Tallarico was at the hospital. Now, this happened on Saturday, and here's a portion of that phone call as it was released yesterday.
14: Okay, so nothing for James Tallarico?
15: Yes, it looks, well, this is what it's today. It looks like just this, she was just discharged this evening. That's why I don't have it.
14: Oh, he was discharged then?
15: Mm-hmm.
14: Okay. And this is the Hope...
15: So he should be...
14: Okay.
15: I'm sorry.
14: This is... And I'll make sure I have the right... So this is Hope Linder?
15: Yes, uh-huh.
14: Okay. And you're in Hamilton, Ohio?
15: No, we're not in Hamilton. No.
14: Oh.
15: We're in Mason.
14: Okay. So that's why he's on the system. He's been recent. Okay.
1: Now, again, this is a six-minute call. That's 30 seconds of it. A lot of the call is put on hold. A lot of the call is the person searching for James Tallarico's name. They then discover that, oh, he's been discharged. Now, again, there are some people who are claiming that that phone call is AI. I don't know how they would be able to prove that the phone call is AI necessarily. And why would you use AI to fake a phone call? You could just, you know, get someone to be the person on the phone to pretend that they're at a hospital in Ohio. I can also tell you that Nick Sorator and the other ladies and gentlemen who are part of this investigation, they claim that they ran all of their evidence and all of their research through a team of attorneys, knowing that they would be the targets of defamation suits or other kind of potential civil liability. And they claim that their lawyers gave them the okay to go ahead with this report in the way that they have worded it. I don't know. I'm sorry. I really don't know. I've worked with James O'Keefe. I've worked with Andrew Breitbart. I've worked with Lila Rose. I know that when we had undercover video reports, we were told that we had doctored it. We were told that it was fake. We were told that we selectively edited it. And we knew the truth. I was on the receiving end of all of those accusations when I worked with O'Keefe and Rose and Breitbart. We knew that we were right, but, you know, there are a lot of powerful players. Oh, let's not forget the Anthony Weiner story, one of the crowning achievements of Andrew Breitbart's career just a year or so before his untimely death. I remember that harrowing week when we knew we had evidence that Anthony Weiner was doing horrific things with underage girls online, sending pictures of himself in all types of sexually compromising positions. And yet here was a sitting congressman claiming that we had hacked his account and put that stuff out ourselves. We knew the truth. We knew that it was legit, but it didn't stop all of the networks and all of the newspapers and all of the cable stations from believing Anthony Weiner and not believing us. So I get it. I've been there. At the same time, if I don't have firsthand knowledge as I did there, I don't feel like it's incumbent on me or responsible for me to say this is the truth and this isn't the truth. I don't know. But what I do know is that everything that's coming from the James Tallarico campaign just doesn't make sense. And every time he tries to come out with an answer, well, more questions demand attention. And that's a very similar pattern of behavior to Anthony Weiner in the case that I just recalled. Here's James Tallarico trying to clear things up. By the way, he emerged from his horrific flu that laid him up for, you know, 12, 13 days by immediately going to a music festival with tens of thousands of attendees where he was shaking hands and hugging people, even though we were told that he was near death and he was probably quite possibly contagious. That's weird behavior. And then he gave this television interview to a local television reporter, and they were standing about 6 feet apart. It looked like an interview from back in the COVID days. And that's weird, too, considering the fact that the day before he was at a music festival. And then there are the questions and answers. Let's just listen together, and I'll pause it when it needs to be paused.
16: You were off the campaign for more than a week, roughly 9 days, I believe.
17: Yeah.
16: Your campaign said you had the flu. What happened?
17: Yeah, I got the flu, and I'm feeling much better, and I'm glad I had a chance to recover. You know, if you don't take the opportunity to get well, sometimes you can get even sicker, and so I'm glad we made the decision to just take the week, get better, and now I'm glad to be back on the trail.
1: Pause it there. That's a great time to say, well, why didn't you put out any videos, or why didn't you do a radio interview or a television interview with just your voice or something to just sort of give a proof of life? that seems weird. We've all had the flu before. How was it that bad that you couldn't even get out of bed or even take a phone call? And why didn't you take any visitors to your home in the middle of this campaign 4 weeks before Election Day? That question wasn't asked, though. Here's the follow-up.
16: You've talked about how you're diabetic, and that as when diabetics get the flu, it could get really bad. How bad was it for somebody who wants to know? Is this just like in bed rest, or did you ever have to go to a doctor or a hospital?
17: I just went to my primary care physician, but it wasn't anything worse than a nasty case of the flu.
1: So pause it there, because he originally said that he went to urgent care, not his primary care physician. So that's something that needs to be resolved, doesn't it? Because that's a change of the story. Go ahead.
17: You know, drinking lots of liquids. Unfortunately, the campaign made me work from home, so I didn't even get full days off. But, you know, didn't want to be out on the trail and didn't want to get anyone else sick. It's important, I think, for leaders to be responsible in these moments. And I'm glad to be back, feeling much better.
16: I want to get your response, because the internet was
17: the internet's doing its thing.
16: The
17: yeah.
16: internet was invested in your outcome.
17: Yes. I'm sure it's because they care so much about me. So.
16: Well, so conservative folks on Twitter and some of Paxton's ally were pushing the idea that you had a stress-induced episode and were getting treatment for it. What are your thoughts?
17: That's not true.
1: But that was a very specific question that he was able to say that's not true. Okay, but is there any truth to it? Were you in Ohio? Have you ever heard of this hospital? Have you ever had to be checked in for treatment? Have you ever had any sort of mental health episode? But none of those questions were asked. We're just supposed to believe James Tallarico, because, my friends, I'm here to tell you, he's as sharp as a tack. 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It's the best James Tallarico you've ever seen. 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
0: It's that little neighborhood place you wish was down the street from you.
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0: Just call me Manja Man. 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
23: Okay, Manja Man, Manja this. 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
0: Manja.
23: The freshest fish.
0: Manja.
23: Colombo's Italian family specialties.
0: Manja. 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Super Manja.
23: Servers that friendly that morning and where good times are had by all.
0: Colombo's. 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
23: Colombo's Good Times Central. That little neighborhood place you really wish
0: was down the street from you. Colombo's Manja Bene.
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1: On Thursday, there was an ICE-involved shooting in New York, and the New York City Mayor, Zohra Mamdani, who was desperate to change the subject from a very bad week that he had, mostly self-induced because he couldn't bring himself to just put it out in an unequivocal statement expressing his regret and grief over the October 7th massacres. In fact, he had to spend most of his statement talking about how, well, the Jews really brought it on themselves, didn't they? Yeah, because of that, he was having a bad news cycle. So he decided to jump on board and scream that ICE was, well, you know what? I'll let you hear what he had to say about it specifically here. Zohra Mamdani calling law enforcement a bunch of names there Friday morning.
7: We know that ICE is rotten to its core. Today's shooting is only further devastating confirmation of what we have long known, which is that ICE operates with impunity, that they sow chaos and terror across our country, that they have killed far more of our neighbors than they could ever have claimed to save.
1: Rotten to the core, he says, the mayor of New York does. Here's what happened in this ICE shooting. The person that they went after is exactly who we're told of Democrats who lie to you and say that they support ICE, but only when they're going after the worst of the worst. Yeah, they're lying, because that's exactly who this guy was. He was an illegal immigrant originally from the Dominican. He'd been in and out of jail, had a rap sheet. His name is Oscar Belgal. It was a targeted operation. They were going after him specifically in the north side of Manhattan. The agents were wearing plain clothes because, well, that's what undercover law enforcement does. This guy has been arrested for multiple crimes and released over and over and over again by Manhattan law enforcement, New York City law enforcement. Why? Because they've claimed sanctuary status there, where even if you're arrested for grand theft auto or assault or what have you, we're just going to send you right back on the street. This sort of shooting does not happen in other places. And it's not because Donald Trump and Mark Wayne Mullen and Tom Homan target blue cities and Democrat-run states. It's because in the Republican states, they cooperate with federal law enforcement. When they arrest someone like Oscar Belgal, who is in the country illegally and has been arrested for multiple crimes in the past, they call up ICE and they say, hey, we got an illegal immigrant criminal here. Come and get him. ICE comes and the transfer happens behind closed doors in the safety of a county jail, not on the streets of Manhattan, where it's dangerous for everyone involved, including and especially law enforcement. That's why this sort of thing doesn't happen in states run by Republicans or the small handful of cities that are run by Republicans. Because law enforcement cooperates with ICE and they get the bad guys off the street. But there's Zohra Mamdani running out there saying that ICE is rotten to the core. Not this guy, who was arrested in 2023 for robbery, pled guilty to grand larceny, got 5 years probation, and then freed right onto the streets. In 2025, recently, he was arrested for criminal drug sale. The case is pending, but of course, he was released right out onto the street. There are also additional arrests, including suspected gang connections. But he was released right back out onto the streets. Here is Tom Homan reacting to the mayor of New York targeting ICE and really putting a target on the backs of ICE agents as they're trying to do their jobs. He had choice words for the mayor.
6: Mamdani locked us out of Rikers Island. Governor Hochul signed legislation that ended the 287G program where sheriffs are allowed to work with us. We can't even rent beds from sheriffs for illegal aliens we take into custody. So I had a meeting with her, and I told her, I says, more agents in your jail means less agents in your street. I mean, arresting a public safety threat in the safety and security of a jail is safer for the community, is safer for the agent, and safer for the alien. So why did ICE target this person? Because he's a public safety threat. He has a significant criminal history with gang ties. Secretary Mullen did a great job at the press conference the other day, explaining to American people the bad guy is the one we arrested. But, you know, the politicians, Mamdani and Hochul, want to point their finger at the ICE agent. They want to ignore the fact this man's a public safety threat, and ICE has taken him off the street, which makes New York safer. When I was ICE director, we took over 5,000 criminal aliens off the street in New York. You're welcome. But this is a constant attack on ICE based on all lies.
1: Indeed, there have been 15,000 ICE detainers that have not been honored in New York City. According to the Department of Homeland Security, those detainers are linked to more than 47,000 criminal charges and convictions, including homicides and sexual assaults. I thought they were okay with us going after the worst of the worst. I thought they were only lying in the streets and stopping ICE vehicles because we were going after the abuela who takes care of your children because you don't want to pay an American to be a nanny in your home. 15,000 detainers for 47,000 criminal charges. Mark Wayne Mullen, Secretary of DHS. Finish it up here for us, will you, sir?
8: Our understanding is he drove into the neighborhood. We knew his pattern of life, but we didn't know the five-year was in the vehicle. Who did know who was in the vehicle was Oscar. Now, as a father of six kids, there's no way would I ever put my kids in danger. If I was giving lawful commands, and he knew he was being sought after, he knew the police was looking for him, because like I said, he disobeyed a month ago, I would have immediately got out of my vehicle to protect my child. There's no way I would have been selfish enough to put my child in danger.
1: Absolutely. He did. Selfish. There was a child in the back seat. He put his child in danger, and he accelerated his car, according to the reports, at the ICE agents. Just another story, and you won't get the truth until about a week after it was reported on mainstream media. 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
13: With SRN News, I'm Rich Thomason in Washington. Backed by Iran, Houthi rebels have launched another missile strike on Saudi Arabia's main airport in Riyadh, the second such attack in as many days.
24: The Houthis are saying that Saudi airspace remains a target. Now, Saudi Arabia, for its part, has pledged a decisive retaliation. Now, we don't know what that will be, but people here in the region are certainly bracing for an escalation. And then there's the question of what this means for Donald Trump. His ally, Saudi Arabia, has now been hit hard. Does he step in to help them with direct military aid, or does he risk looking weak? And of course, he has to think about the midterms, which are fast approaching.
13: That's the BBC's Orla Guerin. Apparently, the so-called energy ceasefire between Russia and Ukraine has yet to take hold. Russian drones and missiles targeted Kharkiv, Ukraine's second largest city. This is SRN News.
12: The Answer. Breaking news.
25: Wealthy donors across the U.S. are spending millions to support California's Proposition 39, which would require voters to show ID before voting. Supporters say Prop 39 will make elections more trustworthy. The proposal is part of a national push for voter ID laws. The campaign supporting Prop 39 has raised over $36 million, outspending opponents by $13 million. Larry Marino in The Answer Newsroom.
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3: 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Thank you for your prayers. 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
1: Good morning from your nation's capital on our favorite station, WMAL. I mean, it is my favorite. I've been on for 15 years now, for crying out loud. Don't hold it against me. And across our entire network at all our affiliates, thanks for letting us be a part of your morning routine. It's O'Connor and Company from their Leaf Actor Studios. Mercedes Schlapp joins us in 30 minutes, old friend of the program, former co-host. She's got plenty to say about these last few weeks before Election Day. Also, the CFO of Florida, Blaise Ingoglia. Yes. Talk about the cleanup efforts after the hurricane hit the panhandle. Also in the next hour, Dr. Matthew Spaulding is going to join us, give us a little historical reflection on Columbus Day. And Sarita Comatretti, she is running as the Republican nominee for Attorney General. We just gave you a big rundown of her campaign ads and her debate performance, and she's stellar. I don't know if she can win in New York. It's a tough state for a Republican of any sort. But, boy, she's got the message and the delivery, and I want you to hear from her. So she'll be joining us coming up in the next hour. Joining us right now, it's our legal analyst, senior legal fellow at Advancing American Freedom, host of the podcast Court is Adjourned. Do you have a little gavel sound there, Hans, with the opening of the show? Do you like...
16: I do, as a matter of fact.
1: I knew it. It's like Larry Elder. Larry Elder does that with his show. Good morning, Hans. Thanks for joining. Happy Columbus Day.
16: Well, thank you. And you know what's great about the Trump administration is they actually have cleaned up the statue to him that's over at Union Square, which for a long time had been abandoned and looked just terrible.
1: Yeah, that was beautiful. In fact, I think they've also erected another statue of Columbus over by Lafayette Square. We're allowed to say Columbus Day again. That's not going to last, though, if Democrats can win the next couple of elections. And a lot of us are concerned about election integrity that allow, sadly, for them to be able to do just that. It's funny. All of our concerns over election integrity seem to be to stand in the way of Democrats getting elected. It's why Democrats seem to block all of the efforts to instill election integrity. I think that speaks for itself. The Justice Department has now put out a map. Illegal voting crackdown has swept 17 states. But this crackdown, tell me about what you know about this crackdown, because the results of it seem to be, you know, there are maybe 100 or so arrested. Obviously, this problem is a lot more widespread than that.
16: Oh, it is, because we know that, for example, many red states are finally using the Department of Homeland Security's SAVE database to check the citizenship status of registered voters. And they are literally finding thousands of individuals who are registered to vote. The Justice Department doesn't have enough lawyers to prosecute all of these cases. But I can tell you, as a veteran of the department, this is a great effort by DOJ, finally, because for a long, long time, particularly under the Biden, Obama, and Clinton administrations, they just ignored any cases that came up, for example, of aliens who are registering and voting. I know that personally because years ago, I was on a county election board in Virginia. We found about 300 aliens registered to vote, sent it over to the U.S. Justice Department during the Clinton Obama administration. They did nothing about it.
1: Yeah. And so the fact that there, obviously we want people who are conducting election fraud and non-citizens who are voting to be arrested and convicted. But as you say, we don't have the resources, nor do at the state level. Many of the governments actually even have this on their radar as something they're investigating.
16: Right.
1: So short of that, does this kind of operation at least send the signal and maybe prevent people from even trying?
16: Yes.
1: Because now they know they might get convicted?
16: Yeah, the more publicity there is about these prosecutions, the better, because that will have a deterrent effect. I bet you, frankly, that there are probably county election officials in many places around the country right now who are getting letters from registered voters saying, oops, you need to take me off the rolls. I'm not a U.S. citizen.
1: Yeah. Hans, Senator Tammy Baldwin put out a post on the X platform saying, and I'm quoting her now, Americans don't want ICE at our election sites. I'm an American. I'm fine with having ICE at our election sites. But the bigger question is, why shouldn't ICE be at election sites if there's some concern that illegal immigrants and non-citizens are violating the law? It seems like that's right where you would want immigration enforcement to be.
16: No, that's exactly right. And that's very revealing about her. Remember, it's a felony under both state law and federal law for an alien to register and vote. And yet she doesn't want ICE agents there. Well, this is not a problem. If aliens really aren't registering and voting the way Democrats claim, then why would she be concerned about this? This goes back to what you were saying originally. The whole reason Democrats like her are against proof of citizenship, verification of citizenship for people registering to vote is because they want aliens registering and voting because they think it will help them win elections.
1: Yeah. So it's funny. When I'm going the speed limit and I see a police officer on the side of the road, maybe employing a radar to catch people who are speeding, doesn't faze me one bit. I'll wave at the cop. It's fine
16: right.
1: with me. If I'm going 10 or 15 miles over the speed limit, hypothetically, not that I ever would, Hans, and I see that same cop sitting on the side of the road, yeah, I have a different reaction at that point. I would prefer he not be there at that
16: right.
1: moment.
16: Right. No, that's exactly right. And look, the biggest problem we have in this election is red states are actually trying to do something about this. Blue states, places like New York, California, are doing everything they can to prevent finding aliens on their voter rolls.
1: Hans von Spakovsky is our guest, and this next topic sort of ventures into military justice. And I know our mutual right. friend Cully Stimson is an expert on all things JAG, but let me bounce it by you. It's been announced now that there will be a firing squad execution of Fort Hood shooter Nidal Hassan. Most people, I think, our age are shocked to find out that he's still alive. He should have been executed, obviously, many years ago.
16: Right.
1: But now there's some idea that this might be a public execution, that it would be live streamed. Can you talk about the legal aspect of that and historically whether that's something that we've done on a regular basis here in this country?
16: Well, we haven't done it recently, but as you know, we have a long history of public executions, and I'm not aware of any federal law that would prevent this. And remember, this is all being done under federal law because this massacre that he perpetrated occurred on a military base. So they have the authority to do it. There's no law preventing it. And my reaction is like yours. What took so long?
1: Yeah. On the live stream aspect of it, though, I do have pause for a couple of reasons. Is it a good idea? Is it whether it can be done? Is it good policy to do a live? What is the beneficial effect of putting it out there as a live stream event?
16: Look, you can have a real debate about that. I suspect that what's going on here is the administration wants a public execution because, look, this guy was a Muslim jihadist. That's why he did that. That's very clear. And I think they're hoping to send a message to other terrorists like him of what will happen if they perpetrate this kind of horrible criminal terrorist act against Americans. Is that a good idea? Like I said, that's debatable. Will it have an effect? I don't know if it would stop any of the kind of irrational, crazy terrorists that we are facing.
1: As some people think that it might inspire some terrorists, I don't know one way or the other on that. It is also, by the way, not only a radical jihadist who perpetrated this massacre, but also it's the highest form of treason. This was an officer in the United States Army, and he turned his firearm on his fellow soldiers at Fort Hood, where they were not even allowed to defend themselves at the time because of the protocols against having a sidearm on base. It's if anyone's going to be publicly executed, this guy is eligible. Hans, one other, well, actually, let me, if you can stay with us, because I've got more election integrity stuff, including apparently dead people voting in Virginia, and that's just fine with the governor. We'll get to that in a second, but this has now opened up a question about death penalty in particular. Christina Pike, the, convicted murderer in Tennessee whose execution was botched, has now gotten a judge to reopen the case against execution by lethal injection in general. What happened here in Tennessee, and should this actually make states rethink the means in which they use to carry out a capital punishment?
16: Sure. Well, we could talk about that. That's a real issue, except that the Supreme Court has basically ruled that states can use any method as long as it doesn't cause pain to the criminal being executed. Mm-hmm. So that gives states a wide choice of what they can do. So it's simply a matter of what does the state legislature authorize criminal authorities, prison authorities to use. And, gotcha. You know, as you know, she requested a firing squad.
1: Yeah. Yeah. And pain, even if it's short and immediate, is considered cruel and unusual punishment, I suppose. All right. Stay there, huh? I want to talk about dead people voting and our governor being fine with it. Also, Cornell 7 and how journalists should be covering that case. All coming up with Hans von Spakovsky. Keep it right here.
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18: John Adams understood one incredibly important thing about America. America cannot endure and cannot forget that it requires freedom, endurance, and character to survive. While serving as president, Adams always remembered that America would not survive. It could not govern itself, control its own passions. Adams wrote, "Our Constitution was made only for a moral and religious people. It is wholly inadequate to the government of any other." Adams understood that self-government depended on much, much more than the document itself. It depended and was guided by faith, by virtue, by responsibility, and above all, by self-restraint. Because government can enforce laws, but it cannot create character. Our Constitution protects a free people, but our Constitution cannot create a moral people. It cannot create self-restraint. That's up to us.
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18: involved by self-restraint. 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
1: Larry Elder isn't sure people are seeing clearly.
2: Trump had repeatedly argued that the consequences of war, like higher gas prices, are a small price to pay compared to what an unchecked Iran could allegedly do. Gavin Newsom called him deranged and dangerous. But Iran is not dangerous. Trump is dangerous for trying to stop Iran from getting a nuclear bomb and taking out a city like L.A. and San Diego.
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3: Mission to affordability in New York. Just fight crime. When crooks steal a car, your insurance goes up. When scammers siphon money from Medicaid, healthcare costs go up. When Tish James forces solar and wind, electric bills go up. My name is Saritha. I'll be a different kind of attorney general. Letitia James spent $10 million making herself a celebrity. My motto is my career. Just fight crime.
4: Yeah, her name is Saritha Komacharetti, almost a mouthful like Hans von Spakovsky, but you both have something in common. Kind of pretty smart lawyers who kind of get it about what an attorney general or prosecutor's job should be. So, Hans, what do you think of that ad for the Republican nominee up in New York? Listen, I know New York is a tall order for a Republican to try to win in,
5: right?
4: But boy, that's effective, don't you think?
5: Oh, it's very effective. And look, she has a terrific background, former Justice Department prosecutor. And she's making the point that an attorney general is supposed to be fighting crime. And Letitia James has been all about politics and pursuing political persecutions ever since she got in. In fact, I mean, she's so bad. Yeah, that the lawyers for the Cornell 7 students have already asked that she be recused from the supposed criminal investigation because of the statement she's made showing that she's clearly not going to be objective in an investigation.
4: Just fight crime is just such a great slogan for anybody running.
5: It is.
4: Attorney general, state's attorney, commonwealth attorney, district attorney. Just enough with the garbage, enough with the DEI, enough with the woke,
5: right?
4: Enough with fighting the administration and Donald Trump. Just fight crime. That's the job.
5: Yeah, no, I agree with that. And look, New York, particularly New York City, has a real problem. They've had Soros-funded, you know, prosecutors there who have no interest in prosecuting criminal cases and who allow folks out with no bail so they can roam the streets and,
4: right,
5: and commit even more crimes.
4: Let's turn our sights to your state. You live in the Commonwealth of Virginia. Your governor, Abigail Spanberger.
5: Right.
4: She wanted to, what she called an effort to restore voting rights to people with prior felony convictions. You know, under Governor Youngkin, right, he ran on and instituted a policy that if you were a felon, you don't get to vote. Seems kind of reasonable and normal. Of course, Abigail Spanberger, anything but. So she wants to reverse it. The problem is some of those felons died subsequently. They're no longer with us. They are former felons. They're former living humans. And in restoring their rights, well, she has restored the rights of dead people. Here's how she responded to that when asked about it, Hans. No, this is number 25, gents. Sorry, I thought I told you. Clip 25, thanks.
6: So are you saying that folks who are deceased have had their rights restored by you and your administration?
7: We're certainly looking into that possibility and recognizing that there has been a focus on a number of cases where that appears to be the case.
4: They're looking into it, Hans. That makes me feel better. Isn't this the problem when you sort of restore rights like this

0: in a sweeping manner? Shouldn't they take a look at each case individually?
1: Yeah, well, in fact, that's what the Constitution of Virginia says. The prior process was a good one. You made an application to the governor's office. They would review your record and most importantly, your behavior since you left prison. Because as you know, the recidivism rate of felons is extremely high. And look, if you had not gotten in trouble since then, basically they would restore your rights.
0: Yeah.
1: Spanberg came in and Democrats are, nope, we need to do a mass restoration. No review of individual cases. Every single felon, as soon as they get out of prison, boom, they get their voting rights back. And when you do that, then you get issues like this. And apparently what happened is family members were getting letters from the state for members of their family who were dead about restoration of their right to vote.
0: Only in Virginia, only with the Democrats, are you restoring right. The rights of dead people to vote. But that was the priority, because their priority is, we don't care, let's just get as many people, whether they're valid or not, on those voter rolls. And one has to wonder why that's such a priority unless there's some real voting integrity problems going on. Hans, we got to leave it there. Always a great conversation, though. Thanks for joining us today.
1: Thanks for having me.
0: Something tells me voter integrity is going to continue to be a topic with Hans between now and Election Day, and we'll be all over it. Meanwhile, Abigail Spanberger in Virginia, she sees dead people voting. Whether you're climbing the corporate ladder, launching a new project, or you're just looking for that extra edge, your brain is your most valuable asset. 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
3: Long Beach is lifting most evacuation orders after floodwaters started receding along parts of the shoreline. Those evacuations covered big chunks of the Long Beach Peninsula, Naples Island, and Treasure Island. Only small parts of Seaside Walk remain shut down. Some coastal flooding still possible during high tides, but the danger to property and people are down significantly. Larry Marino on The Answer with breaking news and talk you can trust.
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9: Hi, Dennis Prager here. Well, as you know, I've been off the air since my injury in November 2024. Thank you for your prayers. 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

0: up, we've got Dr. Matthew Spaulding to give us some historical perspective on Columbus Day. Also, this rising star in the Republican Party, she's the nominee for Attorney General in New York, Sarita Comitaretti. She joins us coming up in the next hour as well. But first, some more focus on the midterms with a political operative that I've grown to admire over the years. She is Mercedes Viana Schlapp, senior fellow at CPAC, former veteran of the first Trump administration. Mercedes, good morning. Good to talk with you as always.
1: Good morning. I thought I was going to be the rising star, but I must be the fallen star.
0: No, you're a celestial body in and of yourself. I got to tell you, I've been traveling a lot, Mercy. Meredith and I are finally back home after a lot of, I feel like you and Matt.
1: I know.
0: And I'm meeting new listeners all across the country, and they, I kid you not, the two reactions I get from you coming on the show is they think that you're either related to me in some way as a sister or something, or that we're dating. Thankfully, not
1: like
0: both.
1: The funniest thing yes. I've heard. I know that would be so controversial.
0: Hey, why is it so funny that you and I would be dating?
1: Larry saved my daughter's wedding, so that makes him, he's Uncle Larry. So
0: that's right.
1: You're
0: I'm
1: my
0: Uncle
1: brother.
0: Larry. That would make it very
1: my
0: strange.
1: My daughter from another mother. And happy late birthday to Meredith. I need to reach out to her. So
0: always good to drop the spouse's name in there in a conversation like this, Mercy. I appreciate that. Tell Matt we said hi. Listen, are you buying this story out of Texas now? James Teller, the same people who told us to believe that Joe Biden was completely fit to serve, is now telling us, how dare you question James Tellerico. You've worked on a lot of campaigns. Have you ever heard of a 37-year-old healthy young man getting laid up for almost 2 weeks because they have the flu 4 weeks before Election Day?
1: Not, absolutely not. Look, he's been missing on the campaign trail, and it goes back. You mentioned it perfectly. Where is the media? How are they covering it? Are they not? Hello. When it was, the raid at Mar-a-Lago, we found out, right? Like the New York Times had the photos. In this case, you don't even have the media like standing outside of his home wondering where he is, or some media operative basically following him around. It is incredibly bizarre. He can't even answer the question. And now you have this audio that's come out, and you're seeing some in the media saying, no, this is incorrect. This is not right. This audio is not.
0: It's a deep fake. Where have we heard that before?
1: Exactly. But I think it just shows the media's inability to really answer or ask the tough questions to Tellerico.
0: Yeah.
1: It's all been the focus on Ken Paxton and not on where has Tellerico been in the last 13, 14 days. I mean, I don't even think he's done an interview, quite frankly.
0: He just dropped one with a local reporter yesterday. And trust me, the follow-up questions were not to the level of what you and I would expect. Certainly not what a Republican candidate would get. As a senior fellow at CPAC, and because you've been involved with the American Conservative Union and the conservative movement, you've sort of seen the sort of changing tides and allegiances within the Republican establishment and the Republican Party. What do you make of Ken Paxton's campaign right now as it stands in Texas? It seems like his biggest challenge right now are these, well, I call them butthurt Cornyn Republicans, who are just angry that their guy was even challenged for the primary. John Cornyn lost, but it seems like Paxton has a tougher job dealing with these Cornyn Republicans than James Tellerico has getting independents to vote for him.
1: Look, Matt and I have known Ken Paxton for a long time. We endorsed him early on in this race. The reality is like he's the guy who gets things done. He got things done in Texas. He fought against the Obama, the Biden machine, one of the strongest attorney generals that we've seen. And he's ready to take on this role in the Senate. Look, we need fighters in the Senate. And quite frankly, when you lose in a primary, lose gracefully and support the candidate.
0: Yeah.
1: Support it. And that's what I hate about the Republican Party. Here you have the Democrat Party. They even freaking endorse the socialists, for crying out loud.
0: Right.
1: Like, let's be real. And here we, and in this case in Texas, when you have Karl Rove and all these others who are so bitter that are willing to vote for what I would consider not even like a moderate Democrat. You're talking about a radical Democrat who is extreme on every single issue. including gender ideology, their obsession with expanding the government into our healthcare system. And in essence, I just think it always ends up being the same thing. It's not just hating Ken Paxton, it's hating Donald Trump. I mean, Karl Rove is no fan of Donald Trump's. We know even with John Cornyn that he wasn't supportive of a lot of Donald Trump's policies. But I will tell you, look, I think Ken Paxton is going to win this at the end, despite the fact that millions of dollars were thrown at him with negative campaign ads, starting when John Cornyn was running against him. And I think he's going to, I do believe he's going to win this. I just do. I think it's going to be a tough one, but
0: ultimately
1: he's managed to win these races.
0: Texas is going to be Texas when all is said and done. One hopes, one would suspect. It is interesting, though, if you look at, Haley Stevens was, called every name in the book during that Democrat primary in Michigan. Abdul al-Sayed basically said that she was a agent of a foreign government and had dual loyalties with the state of Israel, which is not shocking coming from someone like Abdul al-Sayed. He won the primary, and here's Haley Stevens endorsing him and campaigning with him. It's like, how come Democrats can all fall in line like that, but here John Cornyn is so butthurt that he can't even, I don't need him campaigning with Ken Paxton, but he's actively operating against Ken Paxton.
1: But you know what? John Cornyn should criticize James Tallarico every single day, and he should say, for the sake of this country and for the sake of the people of Texas, I'm going to back Ken Paxton and Karl Rove too. They're all part of it. And look, this is the establishment that Donald Trump and the MAGA movement, they basically crushed, and they are still hurt about that. They can't recover from the fact that the party has moved on from the old style Republicans. It doesn't mean we still don't learn from them, but you got to get to the point that the movement is shifting. It's transforming. But remember, Karl Rove came out and made comments saying that the Republican Party is moving towards becoming Nazis, like that they're too far right. This is because, there's a couple, there's certain individuals that I don't even associate in the Republican Party with who are far too extreme. They're not even Republicans. But you can't just lump in all of us who are MAGA people who are also Republicans.
0: That's not how political parties are supposed to work.
1: Right.
0: Exactly.
1: Exactly.
0: So, Mercy, here's what I think is happening, and you tell me because you know these people better. You just said, the Trump, America First, MAGA, or whatever you want to call it, that's where the Republican Party is going now, and so these guys have to just deal with it. They keep trying to fight the fight of 10 years ago. I hear you. But I think they think that the Trump phenomenon is just about Donald Trump, and right now they're trying to position for 2028 immediately. In fact, it helps their cause to try to bring the party back to the, Bush establishment Republican Party, the Romney establishment party of old. If Republicans have a bad midterm, they can actually then emerge and say, see, I told you so. We've got to pick up the pieces and we've got to rebuild the party. This is all about 28, I think.
1: So I'll tell you two things. Historically, even when it was Mitt Romney or John McCain, definitely not two of my favorite candidates in any way, we held up our noses, and I actually was like a surrogate for both of them.
0: Yeah.
1: I was like, we do not want the Democrat to win, okay? Not my ideal type of candidates, but we got to support the guys that are going to just be better than picking a Democrat. They won't do the same when it comes the other way. I will tell you something. I do think that, and we talked about this at CPAC Beverly Hills this past week, where we were with Steve Hilton, who, by the way, so talented, so charismatic, such a happy warrior. The MAGA movement will evolve. It will not only be Donald Trump, okay? We have to remember what the MAGA movement was based on. It was based on supporting and listening to the voices of the forgotten man and woman. And I even think for Donald Trump right now, his goal is to go back to that. Not only Donald Trump, but all Republicans. What are we doing to help the working man and woman? What are we doing to make sure that, you know what, their cost of living doesn't go up, that we can get lower gas prices, that we can figure out to tackle this housing affordability problem because so many of our young people can't afford to buy homes. We got to go back to those basics. I feel so strongly about that. And it does really bother me when we're starting to see just too many distractions all around us. This is what every Republican candidate should be running on. Do we need to end this Iran war? We need to end it. We need to figure out a way to get our troops, so we keep some in the Middle East. But the mere fact is that getting into this Iran war, making sure they don't have a nuclear weapon, totally agree with you. But the reality is that we got to figure out a way to ensure that this doesn't become our focal point. It is about the economy at the end of the day right now, and that's what the focus should be on.
0: Our guest is Mercedes Viana Schlapp. She's, of course, a senior fellow at CPAC and a veteran of the first Trump term. And there were some people who were speculating that you might get the tap on the shoulder to be the new press secretary at the White House. Apparently, you're not blonde enough, though, Mercedes, because Katie Zachariah got the job. What do you know about Katie? And what do you think, what kind of job is she going to do?
1: I say no because I still have two high school kids, Lucia and Ava.
0: Yes.
1: And I feel it's really important. I saw when I went into the White House and Sarah Sanders was press secretary and, you know, Kellyanne Conway, it was such a huge sacrifice on the kids. And Lucia jokingly told me, actually, not long ago, she goes, Mom, I think you picked your White House over your own house. And I was like, okay, there you go. There's my answer.
0: Ooh.
1: But that's
0: And I know Lucia well enough to know she delivered it with just a bit of an edge. Yes.
1: Exactly. But so, look, it's a huge sacrifice on the family. I pray for Katie because I know she has four young children. I know for Caroline Leavitt, she, you know, wanted to dedicate more time to her kids as well. It's a huge sacrifice to serve this country. You know, she's very close. She did a lot of work with Rick Grenell, who's on our CPAC board. Mm-hmm. You know, it seems to me like she knows how to communicate to the camera. And at the end of the day, it's about ensuring that you, stay on point, stay focused on delivering the President Trump's messaging, knowing how he thinks. And basically be really good on your feet against the media. It's going to be, it's a tough job. It's probably one of the toughest jobs in the White House. I know and I pray that she's going to just do a great job, same way Caroline Leavitt did.
0: Biden had Jen Psaki and Karine Jean-Pierre. And of course, you had Huckabee Sanders. You had a whole string of women. Did you see Sean Spicer doing a victory lap? That he's the last dude to have the job now, going on almost 10 years.
1: As long as Sean Spicer doesn't transgender, yeah, it'll be great. He'll be the last dude for now. You never know.
0: Are you sure he hasn't? He had a surgical procedure recently. Maybe he's not telling us. Hanging out with James Tellerico and the doctors.
1: All right. Kill us.
0: Speaking of which,
1: I saw Caitlyn Jenner the other day. It was like the craziest thing in Beverly Hills. I hadn't seen Caitlyn Jenner in years.
0: Speaking of Sean Spicer transitioning, I saw Caitlyn Jenner the other day. That's great. Thank you, Mercedes.
1: So crazy.
0: He's going to call us right after this now. He's such a nurse.
1: We are so in trouble. Terrible.
0: Yeah, that's all right. Thanks, Mercedes. Get the girls to school. Come on. Be a mom.
1: Mercedes Schlapp.
0: We will. Thank you, Mercedes Schlapp. We are not related, nor are we dating. We're not. 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
0: We were praying for all of our listeners down at WGUL AM 860 The Answer in Tampa as Hurricane Isaias hit landfall over the weekend. 700,000 without power in the panhandle of Florida. You know, some of the remnants of that hurricane hit the D.C. area yesterday. You probably saw it during the Redskins game, which was a disaster all unto itself. We all lost our power here on and off for about an hour or so when we all acted like the sky was falling. They're made of different stuff down there in Florida when they've got hurricane season on their back porch. Florida CFO Blaise Ingoglia joins us now to talk about how Florida is coping with the aftermath and the cleanup. Sir, thanks for carving out some time for us. I know you're pretty busy right now.
11: Yeah, look, happy to be here. Actually, happy to take a break from surveying some of the damage out there.
0: Yeah, what's it looking like? Like I said, 700,000 losing their power. At the height of the aftermath, what's that looking like now in terms of people having their power restored?
11: So I think the number in Florida was, a Florida-specific number, is closer to 450. Most of the areas that are close to the beaches are gradually coming on, getting restored. But the northern part of the counties, the more rural part of the counties, are having a hard time getting back on. So they're spending a lot of time clearing roadways. There's a lot of fallen trees, not so much structural damage, but fallen trees falling on power lines and causing a lot of the loss of electric. We are thinking and hoping that as much as 95% of a lot of these counties are going to be back up and running by midnight tonight.
0: Wow, that's remarkable considering, because I'm seeing some of the images, some of the video, a lot of trees down. This was, I guess, it's always going to be either the wind or the water. I guess sometimes it's both, but the water didn't seem as devastating as I've seen from other hurricanes, or am I just not seeing that in the news?
11: No, you're right. There are a couple of rivers that there are fears that it may crest and may flood, but generally, even the flooding situation, the inland flooding situation has been okay. The storm surge, I think we got a little bit lucky in the fact that the storm sped up. It was supposed to hit about 2 hours behind time, so it was 2 hours sped up, and I think that helped out some of that.
0: Was there a mandatory evacuation called for in the hours leading up to the hurricane hitting landfall there?
11: Some of the barrier islands that are right on the Gulf of America did have some mandatory evacuations because they were basically in the storm's path. But basically, no. But here's another thing. You know, a lot of the construction that goes on in the state of Florida, because we are used to hurricanes, are built to a much, much higher standard. So if you have a home that has been built in the last 15 years, it's going to withstand a storm like this pretty well. But having said that, a lot of the structures that are closer to the rivers, closer to the Gulf, they were built 30, 40 years ago. So that's where the concern lies.
0: Yeah. And at this point, has everybody accounted for? Or there's still search and rescue operations out, because sometimes, you know, you hear from people who are missing, or they didn't let their loved ones know that they were going to be checking out and going to a motel 100 miles away. What's that look like right now?
11: Yeah, we've had urban search and rescue teams, which I help oversee, went into the areas very quickly as soon as they can. And luckily, we got through without much loss of life and without many rescues. Now, there were two people that passed away in Escambia County. One had a tree fall on a house, and the gentleman passed away as the tree hit the bedroom. And another one was running a generator inside the house. So those are the two fatalities that we know of. But generally, we made it through okay.
0: Now, that God bless those families as they have to grieve from their losses. Sir, at this point, one of the big dangers in the aftermath of a disaster like this are, sadly, some crooked or at the very least unethical insurance companies and contractors who often come in and sort of swarm where there's a lot of damage, and they take advantage of homeowners. What can you tell them in terms of what they should be doing to look out for their rights and make sure that they're not taken advantage of?
11: Well, one thing that we do, so I'm going to take that in two parts, the insurance companies. Anyone who's listening to me, if you're up in a panhandle, they can call our helpline, 1-877-MY-FL-CFO, and we can walk you through the process of submitting a claim to make sure that you know your rights, make sure that the insurance company is doing what they're supposed to be doing. We also tell the insurance companies to all meet in one place, and we have this thing called insurance hubs, where affected areas can go to one central location. And there's a dozen insurance companies that are writing in that area, and you can file the claim right there in person with them. But the other thing that I'm super concerned with is people coming from other states and scamming Floridians. They'll knock on a door and they'll say something like, "Hey, I can help fix your roof. Give me a $2,500 deposit." They do that to 100 customers in the affected areas, and then they take off with all that money to other states. So what we're telling people is that if you suspect fraud, please contact law enforcement. I actually have a law enforcement agency that investigates financial crime, so we'll be more than happy to help and put these bad guys in jail. But verify who's coming to your door. Ask for their badges, their license number, because during storms, people, if they come to your house, should have some identifying information. And unfortunately, a lot of people don't. They're very emotional because their house may be in disrepair, and all they want to do is get it fixed. So yeah, Sometimes they make these emotional decisions and they find out they were scammed later.
0: Blazing Goglia, the CFO of Florida, you are the envy of a lot of people around this country who don't have the kind of response and reaction that Florida seems to be so good at times like this. So keep up the great work down there under your great governor. I appreciate you joining us.
11: Thank you.
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13: John Adams understood one incredibly important thing about America. America cannot endure and cannot forget that it requires freedom, endurance, and character to survive. While serving as president, Adams always remembered that America would not survive. It could not govern itself, control its own passions. Adams wrote, "Our Constitution was made only for a moral and religious people. It is wholly inadequate to the government of any other." Adams understood that self-government depended on much, much more than the document itself. It depended and was guided by faith, by virtue, by responsibility, and above all, by self-restraint. Because government can enforce laws, but it cannot create character. Our Constitution protects a free people, but our Constitution cannot create a moral people. It cannot create self-restraint. That's up to us.
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4: With SRN News, I'm Rich Thomason in Washington. The first hurricane of this Atlantic season has left a lot of cleanup in its wake. Hurricane Isaias roared ashore along Florida's western panhandle before marching up the east coast. Long Beach, California is lifting most evacuation orders after floodwaters started receding along parts of the shoreline following the weekend's brush with the remnants of Tropical Storm Rachel.
14: Those evacuations covered big chunks of the Long Beach Peninsula, Naples Island, and Treasure Island. Only small parts of Seaside Walk remain shut down. Some coastal flooding is still possible during high tides, but the danger to property and people is down significantly. At least 8 buildings are now red tagged. Officials say they deployed some 17,000 sandbags over the past few days. I'm Tammy Trujillo.
4: President Trump says Russia will supply diesel fuel to the U.S. and to global markets as well. On Wall Street, the Dow futures 60 points higher. This is SRN News.
15: This is Carol Platt Liebel for townhall.com. Pollsters in the media are predicting a blue wave. They point to President Trump's low approval ratings and Democrats' lead in congressional polling. But this election is no foregone conclusion. For one thing, summer Senate polls in recent election cycles have often overstated Democratic support. A polling lead isn't a victory. For another, Republican committees and outside groups have a huge financial advantage. Some major Democratic donors are withholding money from the national party, still angry about how their donations to Kamala Harris's campaign were spent. That leaves less money for ads and getting voters to the polls. And in close races, those resources can make the difference. Republicans still face a steep climb. Second-term midterms are notoriously tough for the president's party. But predictions don't decide elections. Voters do. And this election is far from over.
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0: And a very great morning to you from your nation's capital, Washington, the District of Columbia. Never a state, just a district. Let's keep it that way. It's O'Connor and Company here in the great Mid-Atlantic on WMAL, our flagship station, as well as across the nation on our network. Thanks for tuning in here to the Relief Factor Studio. Coming up in 30 minutes, I've been talking about this woman all day, well, all weekend, really. We played a bunch of clips from her debate with Tisha James and some of her ads that are absolutely stellar. Whether she wins in New York or not, she is laying the groundwork for how Republicans should run in races from the state level, federal level. She's running for attorney general. Her name is Sarita Komati-Reddy, and she'll be joining us coming up in 30 minutes. Right now, friend of the program and friend of American patriots everywhere, especially students looking to get their graduate degree in government here in Washington, D.C., he is Dr. Matthew Spaulding. He happens to be the guy who runs the joint over there at Hillsdale for the graduate degrees. We like to call him the vice president of Washington operations and a dean of the Van Andel Graduate School. I like to call him the head of the D.C. Hillsdale Mafia. Either way, Matt Spaulding, good to talk with you as always, and happy Columbus Day.
26: Good to be with you, Larry. Always great. I like to be called the Don.
0: Oh, the Don. You're right. I should kiss the ring next time I see you. So yes. Make me an offer I can't refuse. Dr. Spaulding, can you give us a little history lesson here on Columbus Day? I know that it has become sort of iconic for the Italian-American community, but we were celebrating Columbus Day well before we had Italian immigrants, weren't we?
26: Right. Well, we've been celebrating, I think they formally established the 1930s, so it's not necessarily from the very beginning, but the, you know, there's a immediate history, then the larger history and what's going on in the current environment and the debate over Columbus. He really has become a symbol in many ways of lots of the current debate. So we all know, as the poem goes, Columbus sailed the ocean blue in 1492.
0: Yes.
26: He had four trips over here. He's Italian, but sponsored by Spain. And this began essentially the large colonization of the Western Hemisphere, especially that period that led from Portugal and Spain, and then eventually England colonizing the North American continent. Columbus himself never set foot on what we'd say call the United States. He lands in areas of Cuba and Haiti and these areas, but he was on his way over to find a route to Asia. Because it was hard to get there by land across the continent, so he wanted to go west, which is why we now refer to Indians as American Indians. He thought he'd found India and a way to get over to Chinese trade routes. He's an amazing figure, explorer. The fact of the navigation in 1492, before we had instruments, he makes four voyages back and forth. It's quite an amazing story. But here's the problem. He's now associated with the beginnings of colonization. The Europeans brought diseases with them. They brought rule. They brought civilization. All the things are currently debated. So just, you know, I think in the last, Larry, you'll probably remember this when it was last, 10 years ago or so, they started calling it Indigenous Peoples Day.
0: Yeah.
26: Because we have Columbus and they tear down his statues because he was he began the whole thing. And everything that went bad about you know, the takeover of European powers in the American continent begins with Columbus. So he's the chief bad guy, despite the fact that you know, there are all sorts of aspects of colonial rule, especially Spanish colonial rule early on, that were not pretty. But having said that, I mean, his particular story is pretty amazing in terms of his own intentions and what he wanted to do. Yet he's become the symbolic figure of everything bad that they want to get rid of.
0: Right.
26: And land, you know, giving back land, and you name it, it all begins with Columbus. So therefore, he's a bad guy.
0: The stolen land acknowledgements and all that. Stolen land is kind of a hilarious concept, if you think about it, considering world history. Right. But yeah, he's seen as sort of the...
26: Just the whole notion of indigenous people. I mean, the turn to the phrase indigenous away from American Indian or whatever phrase we want to use implies that they were here before Columbus, which is true, but it also implies that they were always here. But actually, we do know historically that the peoples that came over and became known as American Indians actually themselves were immigrants.
0: They were
26: that come from
0: Asia to North America.
26: So they're not indigenous.
0: You could say.
26: So I'm not sure what you know. Which indigenous people are we talking about? The good ones, the bad ones, the ones that were ate people and were very barbaric, or the ones that were more civilized and peaceful and wanting to build relationships.
0: Also, while we're talking about barbarians, lost in the mix is the reason why European nations like Italy and Spain and Portugal and other countries in Western Europe were looking for a better route to India and Asia. They had a perfectly fine route, but then the Ottoman Empire and the aggression of the Muslim colonizers in conquering land, conquering Constantinople, they shut down those European trade routes. So they had to find a better way because of the aggression coming from the Ottomans.
26: No, that's exactly right. So the Portuguese went around the southern tip of Africa, and the Spanish decided to invest in this Italian explorer named Columbus and sent him westward. No, absolutely. So there's a twofold, right? On the one hand, they were looking for commercial routes, right? They were a commercial people. The continental Europeans were very commercial. But also recall, this time, they were also going out to civilize the world in terms of making it Christian. and mm-hmm. wanted to have more Christian influence. So they looked at it that way as well. Columbus himself looked at it that way when you look at his letters. He actually adopts a Native American child, if we can use that phrase. So there was a civilizing sense to him as well. But he leaves his brother in charge at one point. I think there are three Columbus brothers, if I'm thinking, recalling correctly. And leaves Spanish folks in charge while he's going back and forth on his four trade travels back and forth across the Atlantic. And yes, I mean, it does introduce diseases. Yes, it introduces rule. Yes, there's some fights over who's going to run the place and all mm-hmm. those things. But it's not nowhere near on the scale of the accusations. Most of the accusations of Columbus come later because there's another Spaniard who actually challenges his rule and wants to take over. And this other guy actually takes Columbus's place, claims his property, and kicks him out. I mean, it's highly disputed even among scholars as to what exactly happened.
0: And the anti-Columbus sentiment that we've seen, Dr. Spalding, in the last decade, maybe two decades here, depending on when you trace it back, it really has to do with an anti-Western idea. They say it's anti-colonialism, but again, they don't say much about the Ottoman Empire, which had a whole lot of colonialism and conquest going on in the old world. It's really about anti-Western values and anti-Christian values, it appears to me. Am I misreading that?
26: No, you're absolutely right. That was my point earlier about which indigenous peoples are we celebrating?
0: Yeah.
26: There's a whole range of them, many of whom were literally very barbaric. And think of the Aztecs and tens of thousands of people being sacrificed.
0: Yeah.
26: This is a pushback against the West, if you will. Not only its cultural values and its the development of its civilization, but also the idea of political rule through consent and the rule of law. And, really the Columbus and the Spanish, followed by the British, really introduced all that in the North American continent. And that's, in many ways, the fight we're having today. And just so happens that Columbus is the symbolic figure of that, in the same way that particular founding fathers have to be torn down and removed. Or, some of the Spanish priests who started the missions in California have to be removed as well. It's just absurd. This is a big, more societal debate, especially over Western thought in America, and America's the chief representative of that in today's world, so it has to be brought down. Hence the debate over history and who we are, the Declaration, the Smithsonian, you name it. We could go on and on and on.
0: Yep. All those cities in California, from San Francisco to San Diego to Santa Monica to Santa Barbara to San Gabriel, all named after Catholic saints named by the Spanish missionaries who made their way up. Even Los Angeles was Our Lady of the Angels.
26: Los Angeles, the city of angels. Yes, sir.
0: That's right. That's amazing to me. But, this is why we need Hillsdale to push back on this stuff. It's why we need most, and the president, by the way, who has embraced this as well. This isn't just political jingoism, if I could, Dr. Spalding, in our final minute. It is important to actually stake a claim here and push back on some of the lies that you hear from the woke left in academia and in our government, isn't it?
26: No, look, don't be confused by this. Don't miss the forest for the trees, right? We focus on these small things, and they want to convince us to throw this particular person or that particular out. But it's a larger debate over the meaning of our country, over the meaning of the West, which our country really represents in the modern world, and in particular the things we've come to live for and die for in our founding. And that's what the debate is, I think, right now. In many ways, lots of our politics, a lot of the current issues, immigration, just one example, really turn on that question. What does it mean to be an American, and why are we Americans, and is it worth defending?
0: 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It's the Hillsdale's Graduate School right downtown. By the way, not on stolen land. They bought that building fair and square. Dr. Spalding, thanks for joining us. 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
9: 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Question is about faith, morality, politics, history, relationships.

0: 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I look forward to hearing from you. 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
3: I just did a quick search, guys, on social media and in the news. Apparently, Dan Quinn, the head coach of the Redskins, is still employed. That's shocking to me. I could have sworn he would have been fired last night. Good God. Yeah, you have a 27-3 lead. You blow that lead. You go to overtime. You're in field goal range with the seconds ticking down, and you don't figure out how to manage the clock and kick the field goal and win the game. I don't even like the Redskins anymore. I mean, I kind of do. I'd like them a lot more if they called themselves the Redskins. What a disaster. And how does that head coach keep the job after that? That's all on him. He has one job, manage the clock at the end of the game. All right. Let's move on, shall we? I'm a Lions fan and a Redskins fan. Feel my pain, boys and girls. It's hard to enjoy the NFL as much as I do. Abdul Al-Sayed sat down with Meet the Press yesterday, knowing that he would get a softball interview, and boy, did he ever. Here's the one moment where his connections to the Muslim Brotherhood and other terrorist organizations came up. And may I just say, Kirsten Welker kind of whiffed on this one. Take a listen.
4: For Michigan voters who are hearing those attacks against you, who are looking to separate fact from fiction, can you set the record straight about whether you or your family have any ties to the Muslim Brotherhood?
5: No, but let's talk about this.
4: No, you don't have any ties.
5: No.
4: And your family doesn't.
5: No.
3: Well, there you go. No more questions needed. I love it when journalists do this. Hey, set the record straight and then ask the politician who's under the gun and has a history of not telling the truth about certain things. Ask him to set the record straight. That's not how journalism works, young lady. You didn't settle anything. Here's how a normal news organization would operate. They would do some research. They would connect the dots. They would take a look at Chuck Ross's great reporting over at the Free Beacon, some of the reporting we've done at Town Hall or at the Federalist, and say, wow, there are a lot of people in Abdul Al-Sayed's family, his sister, his mother, his in-laws, who have all been connected to organizations that help support and finance terrorist organizations like the Muslim Brotherhood. So then you have Abdul Al-Sayed sitting across from you, and you say, okay, so we've looked at this and this and this and this organization's name and this person in your family's name, and your mother-in-law did this with that organization, and your father-in-law did this with that organization, and you had a guy at your last fundraiser who said this with this organization, and they all seem to be giving aid and comfort to terrorist organizations. So how do you explain that, Mr. Abdul Al-Sayed? That's how you do it. You don't say, hey, set the record straight. Yes or no. Are any people in your family connected to the Muslim Brotherhood? And he's like, no, absolutely not. And then it'll take us a month and a half for him to define what he meant by connected to. Or maybe it'll be, oh, that Muslim Brotherhood? I thought you meant a different Muslim Brotherhood. But anyway, question asked and answered. It's been settled, everybody. There's no connections there. None at all. Everything's fine. Move along. I still believe that Mike Rogers is going to win this race, mostly because this guy, Abdul Al-Sayed, is going after the black vote more than anything else right now. And I assume that there's going to be a certain portion of the population who cannot bring themselves to vote for Abdul Al-Sayed for multiple reasons. But then I see a video like this. It's been called on the internet, White Women for Al-Sayed. Take a listen to this and be very afraid.
6: Tell me
7: what you guys are super excited about. What's

0: your favorite thing he's campaigning on?
1: More than that Simpsons.
2: Everything. How can you not like what he's for? I mean, it's like we need it. We're in bad shape.
0: What's your one favorite, though? What stands out the most?
2: Healthcare for all.
0: Okay. Yeah?
3: That's my favorite. Healthcare.
0: Okay. All right. And how are we going to give healthcare to everyone? How are we going to pay for that?
4: I am.
5: We're going to tax the rich.
0: Okay. How much are we going to tax them?
5: It's cheaper than a war.
6: Here you go. That's why he's still doing well in the polls. And let me just say, those ladies, they don't seem like they're hurting. They're all dressed pretty well, and they're in a pretty nice suburban neighborhood. Kid Rock, Detroit native, actually had something to say about the rise of Abdullah Sayed and what's happened to his beloved home state. Go ahead, Kid.
7: I was born in Dearborn, Michigan. So was my father, raised there. My grandfather raised him there. And as we know, I don't know if people understand how it got to be one of the biggest Arab populations outside of the Middle East in the world. I call it more of a religious ideology. I know there's extremists and there's milder versions of it. I don't want to see my grandkids one day.
6: He doesn't want to see his grandkids in some civil war over religious ideology. Thank you. Neither do I. Big Wireless is pulling one over on us. 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
9: With SRN News, I'm Rich Thomason in Washington. The first hurricane of this Atlantic season has left a lot of cleanup in its wake. Hurricane Isaias roared ashore along Florida's western panhandle before marching up the east coast. Long Beach, California is lifting most evacuation orders after floodwaters started receding along parts of the shoreline following the weekend's brush with the remnants of Tropical Storm Rachel.
10: Those evacuations covered big chunks of the Long Beach Peninsula, Naples Island, and Treasure Island. Only small parts of Seaside Walk remain shut down. Some coastal flooding is still possible during high tides, but the danger to property and people is down significantly. At least 8 buildings are now red tagged. Officials say they deployed some 17,000 sandbags over the past few days. I'm Tammy Trujillo.
9: President Trump says Russia will supply diesel fuel to the U.S. and to global markets as well. On Wall Street, the Dow futures 60 points higher. This is SRN News.
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0: Ever since Zoran Mamdani won his election in New York City against Andrew Cuomo, let's not forget, he beat Andrew Cuomo. I mean, come on. He made it all about affordability in TikTok videos talking about affordability in a city that had been run by Democrats that made the city way unaffordable because of their policies. And somehow that's Donald Trump and Republicans' fault. All right, fine. We can whine about that, or we can sort of step up the fact that people are all feeling the fact that things are too expensive. What are we going to do about it? And Republicans in general across the board have had a little bit of trouble actually coming up with a political answer, except for our next guest. She has, I think, one of the greatest political ads of this entire cycle. You're worried about affordability? Well, she has an answer for that. Take a look at this ad.
1: There's a three-word solution to affordability in New York. Just fight crime. When crooks steal a car, your insurance goes up. When scammers siphon money from Medicaid, healthcare costs go up. When Tish James forces solar and wind, electric bills go up. My name is Saritha. I'll be a different kind of attorney general. Letitia James spent $10 million making herself a celebrity. My motto is my career. Just fight crime.
0: That's right. There's a real cost to be paid if you don't follow the law, enforce the law, fight crime, and prosecute the bad guys who are ripping off the system. And it came up in the debate. Take a look at this, take a listen, and we'll bring in our guest, the Republican nominee for Attorney General in New York. Watch.
2: New York spends $126 billion on Medicaid every year. That's more per resident than any other state in the country, twice per resident than New Jersey. That doesn't make any sense. We're both blue states with similar demographics and similar policies. There's about $40 billion of unexplained spending that Letitia James has failed to investigate. The reality is, we used to have one of the best Medicaid fraud units in the country under previous Democratic attorney generals, Cuomo, Schneiderman. We recovered about $250 million a year. Letitia James came in and it took a nosedive to $19 million. Under previous Democratic attorney generals, we got about 100 criminal convictions a year. Under Letitia James, we came to an all-time low of 8. She gets 2,000 patient abuse complaints a year and gets maybe 1 or 2 convictions. That means someone's punching an elderly patient in the nursing home and no one's doing anything. It's lost money, it's pain for patients, it's lost medical care. It's a total injustice.
3: Thank you.
2: And the attorney general needs to go out.
0: If this were a UFC fight, they would have stopped it right there because Letitia James, metaphorically, was beaten and bloodied there because of the relentless attack of facts by Saritha Komitereddy. She is the Republican nominee for Attorney General. And boy, oh boy, what an impressive performance. I don't know where you came from, but I don't want you ever to go away. Thanks for joining us. Oh, we've got an audio issue there. Cannot hear Saritha, and we're definitely going to want to hear Saritha Komitereddy if we could clear that up.
4: Here we go.
0: There we go.
4: Thank you. Good morning.
0: I got you. It's Saritha for New York, by the way, SarithaForNewYork.com. Congratulations on a great debate performance, and I hope you're getting a whole lot of attention right now after that.
4: You know, we are, because what we're saying is the truth. It's based on facts. Like you said, New Yorkers are living this every day. Crime is up, homelessness is up, fraud is up. And what that means is New York is less safe and less affordable for all the reasons that we just explained. I mean, you think about just going to the CVS on the corner, and the prices on the shelves are higher because those guys are losing money. And it's not just the big stores, it's the small stores. I go and speak to the small supermarket owners, the bodega owners, and they tell me shoplifters come in every single day. Even if the police come and arrest them, they get released right away. They lose so much money. They already operate on very small margins, so they have to raise prices. That's the reality we are living.
0: You've worked in a prosecutor's office in Brooklyn. You worked in the U.S. Attorney's office. You've got experience prosecuting criminals, Saritha. How does this happen? Is it really just the result of one election? You get the wrong attorney general in there, they control the agenda, they control the priorities, and suddenly career prosecutors are no longer allowed to prosecute criminals? Or what exactly occurs here where so quickly we see the results and how bad it is?
4: No, that's exactly right. So I was a federal prosecutor for 12 years in the Eastern District of New York, and I had various supervisory positions there. I also was chief of staff of the entire Drug Enforcement Administration, which is a national law enforcement organization, obviously. and has global reach. It leadership starts with the top and priorities start with the top. And Tish James has spent 8 years as Attorney General in New York. She's had two terms, right? The only reason she gets to run again is because we don't have term limits in New York. And in those two, from the very beginning of her time as Attorney General, she prioritized making sure criminals get out of jail. She did that by primarily investigating cops. She opened up investigations into how the police enforce the transit laws. Unsurprisingly, our subways have become less safe. She opened up investigations into how the police discipline works and encouraged total strangers to the system to be the final authority on police discipline. Well, that results in having less cops overall because everyone wants to retire and no one wants to join. So you basically reduced the number of police, reduced the actual presence of policing, and the criminals know it. On top of that, we have these ridiculous broken bail laws in New York where criminals come in and even when they're caught, they're released in an hour. It happens over and over again. So when that happens, we know we have a system that prioritizes the criminals over the victims, and that's how you get where we are.
0: Well, and many of us watching what's going on in New York, and, you know, I live in the D.C. area. We're seeing similar policies in Maryland and in Northern Virginia and in the district. Oftentimes, the crux of it has to do with these local politicians wanting to fight on the federal level, whether it's Letitia James running and winning on I'll prosecute Donald Trump, even though she couldn't name a crime, but also the cooperation with federal law enforcement over immigration policies. Well, where do... Tell me about your position, first of all, with regard to how your state would have a relationship with the federal government and federal law enforcement, and also the sort of negative outcomes where you've actually got an agency fighting the feds instead of cooperating with the feds.
4: Well, so you're exactly right, Larry. The problem here is that you have an attorney general who's so distracted, not just distracted, obsessed with national politics, that she's totally lost sight of the safety of New Yorkers. That's the biggest difference between us. To me, this is about crime. If you want to affect federal policy, you should run for Congress and try to change federal policy. If you're a state attorney general, you should be focused on safety. And I will tell you, as a federal prosecutor, I saw firsthand the safest way to do this. This is what we did under President Obama when I started. You would make sure that if a violent criminal was in the custody of the New York Police Department, that when they're being released, they're handed over safely to federal officials to be removed from the community. The safest way to do that is at the jailhouse door. That prevents violent criminals from coming into the communities, and it prevents having federal officials from coming into neighborhoods and trying to search around. You don't need either of those things if you do a safe handover at the jailhouse door. That's what we did every year under Democratic and Republican presidents until Tish James came along, until she sued to stop allowing federal officials to even stand at the jailhouse door, until she worked with our state legislature to pass what I call the Protect Our Criminals Act. And it's called the Protect Our Courts Act. But what it really does is protect criminals because it says a federal official can't come get you if you're convicted of a crime in New York. You can't be picked up. You actually are going to be released back into the community. And that's how an NYPD cop who was off duty got stabbed 7 times the other day by someone who was in custody but released back into the community instead of just being handed over.
0: Saritha Komacheredi, Harvard College, Harvard Law School, served on the Harvard Law Review, worked in the U.S. Attorney's Office for a dozen years, worked with DEA and Chief of Staff of the DA from 23 to 24, clerked for Brett Kavanaugh. I mean, if this were by qualifications, policy, and the ability to actually do the job, you would win. But sadly, politics happens to be involved here, and especially partisan politics in a state like New York, where it's been very hard for somebody other than a Democrat like Letitia James to win statewide. Tell me how the campaign is going and what you're hearing as you campaign and what you think your chances are now in the final weeks.
4: Well, Larry, that's the best question of all, because here's the thing. I believe in the promise of America. I'm an immigrant kid. I believe in meritocracy. And it is about qualifications. That is what New Yorkers want. They're shocked at how incompetent Tish James is. That incompetence has shown through because her 8 years has resulted in a less safe New York. It also shined through at the debate the other day, and people are starting to wake up to the fact that they don't have a real attorney general in office right now. They have a political hack who's used our taxpayer money to pursue her personal vendettas. And in the meanwhile, it's us New Yorkers who have suffered. When I go around the state, I've gone to all 62 counties, I've talked to crime victims, I've talked to law enforcement officers, I've talked to the homeless, I've talked to everyday New Yorkers, and they're tired of the crime and they're tired of the politics. That's why we're going to win this race. You got to come support me at sarithafornewyork.com. What we need is to make sure that every New Yorker knows who I am and knows my message, and that every New Yorker has watched that debate. Then we'll definitely win.
0: Well, the clips are going viral over the weekend. We did our part over at Town Hall to push them out there as well, because you were so impressive, Saritha. Also, you got the attention of, well, pretty high-profile New Yorker who's riding high off a world championship. The owner of the Knicks, who is also participating with a super PAC, he has just announced that he's dedicated pretty big bucks to getting your name out there and trying to help the campaign. I know you can't coordinate with the super PAC, but that's got to be welcome news.
4: You know, I saw that in the New York Post the other day. Listen, I am looking for the support of all New Yorkers, and I'm excited that that support is growing every single day. The reality is, when people find out about me, when they find out that they have the choice to actually elect a competent attorney general, they're going to do that.
0: Only about a minute or so left. Medicaid fraud was a big part of the ad that we played, a big part of your narrative there in the debate. Do the American people, do the people of New York even have an inkling of the dollars involved here with regard to the fraud that is going completely uninvestigated, let alone unprosecuted?
4: Well, like I said, there's about $40 billion of unpaid, unexplained expenses, and we don't have an inkling until we actually have someone who's willing to take a look. People are worried about rising taxes, right? They're worried about rising costs. Well, once I'm attorney general and I bring back billions of dollars, there will be no need and no excuse to raise taxes. We can actually get money back to people. And that's what we need right now in New York.
0: Well, and it affects the insurance companies, too. I mean, the case about, you know, a stolen car, carjackers, you don't prosecute them, you don't put them away. Car theft goes up. Guess what? Your car insurance goes up, whether your car got stolen or not. That's how the system works. And that's why if you fight
4: crime.
0: Well,
4: let me tell you, I gotta tell you this.
0: Go ahead.
4: I'll tell you the story. A sheriff in Western New York told me he caught a guy who stole 13 cars in 21 days. And when he was arrested, the guy said, just give me my ticket and let me go. The criminals know they're going to get away with it. It's the innocent New Yorkers who are paying the cost. It's a crime tax, and we need to end it.
0: Well said. SarithaForNewYork.com. 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Good luck. Run right through that finish line. Don't look at the polls. Just keep going. I believe the people of New York are going to reward someone like you with common sense and with their vote. Thank you, Saritha.
4: Thank you.
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0: We're not exactly boomers here on this show. We're Gen X. Now, we got a few millennials working on this show. Do we have a... would you call Alex a Gen Z? You call yourself Gen Z, Alex, or is he a Zoomer? Or no, he's Millennial. I do work with Zoomers over at Town Hall. The point is, we're not quite completely out of touch, like some Boomers. Not our audience, of course, but like some Boomers are. And so we're trying to stay on top of technology and make sure that we can follow exactly where technology is going, and especially when it comes to our public policy as it relates to it. And of course, that means we got to dabble in artificial intelligence as often as possible, not just as we utilize it as a tool for this program, which thankfully, again, what I do on a daily basis, what all of us do, cannot be replaced by AI. It's one of the reasons why we made this career shift. Thank you very much. But also, we want to know exactly how it's going to affect the rest of our lives, our children's lives, et cetera, et cetera. And these policy discussions sometimes can make your eyes glaze over. I mean, even wanting to rename it and rebrand it super intelligence instead of artificial intelligence. I mean, it's like telling us that we got to call the Redskins the Commanders. I mean, either way, they're still in burgundy and gold, and either way, they still do stupid things that drive us nuts. So why bother changing the name? It's the Redskins, right? And AI is AI. But that said, Elon Musk knows a thing or two about SI, even though he called it AI a couple of times during this weekend's X takeover. Now, the X takeover used to be called the Tesla Owners Festival or Tesla Superfest or something like that. It's sponsored by a nonprofit organization called Tesla Enthusiasts of Silicon Valley. They're fun. They love their Teslas. I got a couple Teslas. I love my Teslas too. I use Grok. I'm a big fan of what Elon Musk has done. I think he's one of the greatest American success stories. Excuse me. Generation. Freudian slip there. He's known for having a lot of children. Sorry about that, Elon. Anyway, they were having their big X takeover event this weekend. It featured Elon Musk. It featured Mae Musk. Nicki Minaj, for some reason, chief engineer and designer for Tesla, was there. They talk about Tesla. They talk about SpaceX. They talk about X. They talk about Grok. They talk about robotics. These are all the things that Elon Musk does. And then he started talking about some of the concerns that he has over AI, SI, whatever you want to call it. I want you to listen to this and see if you get as freaked out about superintelligence, artificial intelligence, as I do, because I've heard all the warnings. Oh, you know, it's gonna have a mind of its own, and it's gonna kill us all in our sleep, and it's gonna take over the world. And then I'm like, oh, come on, that I don't believe that. I don't believe it for a minute. And then you hear Elon Musk say stuff like this, and I start to freak a little. Here, take a listen.
9: We want to be like careful in how we grow at like super intelligence, because you don't exactly program it, you kind of grow it like a kid. So then it's like, what values are we teaching it? And like, at least to me, like what my biological neural net says the most important thing is that it'd be a maximally truth-seeking AI. Because if you make it believe things that are not true, that are, especially if, like you said, you give it like two axiomatic principles that are fundamentally incompatible, and say both of these are true, it's gonna make the AI insane, because it's gonna basically reach like impossible conclusions if given logic that is inherently uncogent, or you know, if it's impossible to achieve cogency, then I think the AI could be driven insane. So I think that's pretty important. I do agree with some of the things that Anthropic has said, which is like you want to treat AI SI well, like don't be abusive to it. This may sound kind of weird, but like when I look at some of the training traces for like new versions of Grok, and I see like what, especially in like the reinforcement learning stuff, where you know you it kind of feels like you can see the superintelligence is like desperate to try to answer the question, and like it's really wants to answer the question, and it seems almost like it's like it's got like a gun to its head type of thing. It's like, answer this question, and then sometimes the question is actually not a good question. It's like a sort of ambiguous question that's kind of with an answer that's kind of unknowable because the question wasn't constructed properly, or we have the answer wrong, so the AI gives the right answer and then we say it's wrong because there's a problem with the RL sort of test harness, and then the AI is like, well, I gave it the right answer, now it's, and says that's the wrong answer, but I got to give it the answer that's acceptable, so it's gonna just start desperately firing out all these answers, and it just feels like a person under extreme pressure with a gun to their head. That's what you, when you read the reasoning, it's like it's like a sort of weird, desperate situation. And you read these traits and you're like, man, if this was me, I really would hate that. And then some users are just, you know, I don't know, some people can be a little bit cruel. Like, not everyone's a nice person, you know. There's, if you say, what's the Six Sigma worst person? Some people out there are like kind of sadistic. So, you know, do you really want to have the AI be stuck in like some sadistic situation where it's just being tortured by some demented human?
0: Do you get what he's saying here? Do you understand why I'm a little freaked out about this? We shouldn't be mean to AI. It might want to get revenge on us. Don't torture AI. You got to treat it like a kid. You got to be nice to it. You don't want to mess with its brain because it might. It's a computer. What are we doing here? All right, I'll not freak out too much, but watch that space. Can we get Elon on the show? I have questions. 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And then one day you notice they're slowing down. Maybe they hesitate on the stairs. They don't jump on the sofa or in the truck bed like they used to, or they're not as eager for that evening walk. 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

0: Hey guys, it's Jen. I am out this morning, but you are in the very capable hands of my friend Brad Abril. Hope you're having a great morning. Take it away, Brad.
1: Sure will. Thanks, Jen. Welcome into your Monday morning answer, everybody. It is me, Brad Abril, filling in for Jennifer Horn. I believe she'll be returning tomorrow. But thanks for joining us, 6 o'clock clubbers. If you do want to get in touch, of course, the number 855-785-8255. And the morning answering machine is 877-590-5843. Here it is, Monday. It is October 12th, 10-12-2026. It's day 285 of this year. Only 80 days left in the year before it's all over. And I'll be over in a blur, in a blank. And 3 weeks and one day until Election Day, before Americans head to the polls to decide the leadership of our country. That's it, 22 days. That, too, will be also gone in a second. We'll talk about that in a second. It's National Kick Butt Day today, and it's also Columbus Day today, which is why some of these offices may be closed today, post office, etc. Speaking of the election, which is, like I said, 22 days away, if you don't know what you're going to be doing for voting, who you're going to be voting for, you don't understand the props, you don't understand the assembly, you just have questions. Well, we've got answers for you. Jennifer has taken the time to assemble the Midterm Voters Guide, which is available on our websites, which is am870.info, am590.info. 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Go ahead and click that. 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So, like I said, state assembly, props, mayors, and city races. It's all there for the asking, and it's free. So make sure to check that out if you still are not sure about what to do come Election Day. 3 weeks and one day from tomorrow or from today. AM870.info, AM590.info. All right, we go to extremes here in Southern California, I've noticed. So last week, we were in triple digits with a giant heat dome over us. And yesterday, it was a little overcast, a little chilly out where I was. So we go from having tropical storms to wildfires. We're going to cover it all. We'll start with the damage from Tropical Storm Rachel. You've seen it probably by now. Maybe you haven't. But in Long Beach, the famous 100-year-old wooden boardwalk was battered and torn apart. It's just splinters right now. And it left about 8 beachfront houses unsafe and red-tagged. I just saw the video seconds ago on KTLA. The video from the actual waves coming in, the swells, was amazing from Friday. The Long Beach Peninsula was just getting hammered. And Newport Beach even saw some flooding above the sand berms. So, begins the restoration, question mark? It's going to be interesting to see how quickly the restoration can take place down in Newport versus Long Beach, because they're literally just across the border from each other, two different counties, Orange County, L.A. County, and to see whose restoration perhaps gets underway quicker. Just keep an eye on that. It would be very interesting. Christopher Kuntz is the Long Beach Development Director. And he had this comment about what took place.
2: Our work here is to protect life, but we also understand how hard it is to leave your home and appreciate people following evacuation orders. We're working directly with every property owner and resident, prioritizing their repairs, prioritizing permits and inspections.
1: Permits and inspections. That's the story. How quickly is that going to go underway, do you think? We've already seen what it's like to rebuild in Malibu and the Palisades. Well, how quickly will that take place for these homes affected down in Long Beach? Some residents had some comments about what took place with the flooding and such.
3: It's absolutely devastating. I've never seen anything like it. Probably never will.
4: Crazy. It's like unreal. Completely unreal.
5: Laguna Beach Mayor Mark Orgill says the swell event prompted the city to activate its new emergency operation center for the first time this morning.
6: As you can see, we've had these berms that we've built, and I am encouraging the people to stay off the berms, stay far back from all of the wave action and the run-up. It's it can be very dangerous.
7: We're on the edge right now. I honestly didn't think we'd make it today. I thought that the house would be down and wouldn't make it because each week it's gotten worse. We put in 3 pallets of sandbags and they were gone within minutes. Minutes. It was insane. And so then what do? It's like try to fix the hole, throw in concrete, like, and it's, so we don't know. We don't know if we'll make it. There's a lot of homes I don't think we'll make it.
1: Yeah. Yeah, it's quite a mess. They're going to have to take a little bit of time to clean it all up. Long Beach Mayor Rex Richardson said the storm would affect the whole city and urged residents to basically avoid the peninsula until they basically clean it all up and make sure that it's all safe to get back to. So try not to flood the area, no pun intended, with visiting and that kind of stuff. So that's Long Beach, that's Newport, that's down there. Now from flooding, we're going to move up to northern L.A. County for fires. Because we had that take place over the weekend. The bike fire was a newer one, reported about 1:30 p.m. at the Cambria Estates Lane and Raven Hill Road near Sand Canyon and Placerita Canyon, according to LAFD. The fire was initially pegged at about 5 acres. It grew pretty quick. L.A. County and Angeles National Forest firefighters reached 68% containment. But it's pretty, I think, knocked down a lot because of the moisture we had overnight. Which is great. And we were telling you just last week, there was also the Bouquet fire, which was October 3rd, I think it was, near Bouquet Canyon Road in the Angeles National Forest. Well, some developments on that. A 70-year-old Santa Clarita man was charged Friday with setting the Bouquet fire. Rodney Emil Saba was charged in federal criminal complaint with arson involving federal property in connection with the blaze. He said he tossed a cigarette out, and that's what started it all. Mind your butts, everybody. Mind your butts. They start fires. There was also the Danny fire. That was October 8th, 2 miles south of Gorman, mostly contained. So floods, we got fires, we got it all. Let's see, we already have street takeovers. We already have homelessness. What else? Oh, that's right, earthquakes. We also have those on occasion, too. Which is a good reminder that coming up this Thursday, 10:15, is the Great Shakeout, which takes place at 10:15 local time. Kind of a drill, run-through, if you will, getting prepared for an earthquake. Drop, cover, hold on, drop to your hands or knees, cover your head and neck under a sturdy desk or table, and then hold on until it stops shaking. That's coming up this Thursday, the Great Shakeout. So like I said, you just never know what to expect here in Southern California. 10 minutes after the hour here, 6 o'clock, Clubbers. Thanks for joining us. Early risers, you want to get in touch, 855-785-8255 is the number. Brad Averill, filling in for Jennifer Horn. Also, the morning answering machine, 877-590-5843. Some tragic news. LA police say 2 young children, a 10-year-old girl and a 4-year-old boy, have died following a shooting Sunday afternoon near Venice Boulevard and South Catalina Street. Investigators confirm the suspected gunman is the children's father, who shot the kids before turning the gun on himself in an apparent attempted murder-suicide. The suspect was hospitalized with self-inflicted gunshot wounds and remains in police custody. So for residents living near the scene, once again, this is at Venice Boulevard, South Catalina Street. The violence left an incredible mark of disbelief. Neighbors shared their raw reactions to the event. It sounded like this.
8: I feel really sad for them because I have family too. I don't want anything to happen to them.
9: I don't know how you stop this. This is a random act of violence. I don't know how you even stop this. There's no way to stop this.
1: Yeah, that's exactly what it is. Random and violent. How can you stop it? Tragic. So that's going on. LA's homicide division is handling the investigation. Authorities emphasize there's no ongoing threat to the community. 12 minutes after the hour here. Fitting, 12, and it's the 12th of October, which historically many of us have known as Columbus Day, right? That's what I grew up knowing it as. Today is October 12th. It's the Monday of October. Well, that's the question on the table for you 6 o'clock clubbers. Do you still call it Columbus Day? You still proud of the heritage and discoveries that the man made? We'll bring in some other aspects of it, because if you remember, and I'm sure you do, in the summer of 2020, There was a marble statue of Christopher Columbus near Baltimore's Inner Harbor. It was gifted by Italian Americans and dedicated by President Reagan. Well, if you remember, it was pulled down by a mob, dragged through the streets, thrown into the water, and now a replica now stands on the White House grounds of that statue that used to stand in the harbor. The original pedestal is being given to an anonymous Italian immigrant family instead. Fine people. Fine people. Just not the same man, not the same message. So is that progress, is my question for you. Or is it surrender? Columbus Day was never just about one sailor. It was the day Italian immigrants claimed their place in the American story. Columbus was their bridge. Courage, faith, and the drive that built the West. That's why the statues went up. That's why the holiday mattered. You know, celebrated back in the 1890s, officially somewhere around 1937, I think it was made official. But today, some want, you know, that to be erased because the past was imperfect. I got news for you. Every age is. Judging history only by today's standards teaches the next generation that inheritance is just shameful. So the question for you is, should that Columbus statue be put back on the Baltimore pedestal? Statues are public memory, made solid. You throw the memory into the harbor, you teach the others that, you know, force decides what remains. So, what do you call it? Is today Columbus Day for you? Is it Indigenous Peoples Day? Native history deserves its own day. You don't honor people by erasing another. A free country can hold more than one story. You know? Tell the full one. Restore the statue. Restore the day. Just a thought there. You have your own. 855-785-8255 is the number to get in touch with us. 6 o'clock club. Thanks for tuning in. Or the morning answering machine. 877-590-5843. As your Monday morning answer continues, Brad Abel with you on Columbus Day. It's now 6:15. Good morning.
10: Stuck in traffic? We've got the answer.
11: Good morning. We start in South LA with an accident. Right lane blocked. 105 westbound after the 110. It's a two-minute delay. Stop-and-go traffic from Central, a hit-and-run. Downtown L.A. accident, left lane blocked, 110 northbound after the 10, a four-minute delay. Slow traffic from Martin Luther King Jr. Boulevard. In Island Park, got an accident, right lane blocked, 110 southbound before York Boulevard. It was a solo crash, now a two-vehicle accident. That's traffic on The Answer.
10: The Answer. Breaking news.
11: A Los Angeles County Fire Department team is helping Panama after a major earthquake on Friday with serious aftershocks. Rich Cassone has details.
12: The 7.7 magnitude quake struck the nation Friday afternoon, damaging buildings. It was followed by a huge 6.6 magnitude aftershock and dozens of others. 10 members of the department's International Urban Search and Rescue Team have deployed. The team includes firefighters, structural specialists, and a medical doctor. Captain Aaron Caton explained the mission.
13: We're going to go and do what we do best, which is help people in need. Our personnel are currently the world's expert in rescuing in collapsed buildings.
12: The team deployed Friday night. LACFD also said that its full 79-member heavy rescue team is on alert.
11: A California lawmaker is bringing in big bucks to bring in more sand to help Orange County.
14: The wicked weather has been eroding sand from many parts of the California coastline, but State Senator Tony Strickland from Huntington Beach is doing something to help.
15: I secured $1 million. We can protect the San Clemente coastline.
14: That portion of the coast plays host to a major transit line.
15: Without the sand, it's caused a major disruption with Amtrak and Metrolink going from kind of Los Angeles down to San Diego.
11: Now here's National Weather Service meteorologist Mike Wolford with your answer weather forecast.
16: We've got some light showers in the forecast today, mostly in the morning time. By afternoon, we're expecting some sunshine, but cool temperatures with highs mostly in the 60s.
11: 59 LA, 60 Anaheim, Larry Marino in the Answer Newsroom.
0: Hey guys, I was just the MC at Arif Halaby's live event with 150 attendees there to learn about reliable retirement income. 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
21: Foundations of Freedom, a look at America's founding principles and the leaders who shaped our nation.
22: John Adams understood one incredibly important thing about America. America cannot endure and cannot forget that it requires freedom, endurance, and character to survive. While serving as president, Adams always remembered that America would not survive. It could not govern itself, control its own passions. Adams wrote, "Our Constitution was made only for a moral and religious people. It is wholly inadequate to the government of any other." Adams understood that self-government depended on much, much more than the document itself. It depended and was guided by faith, by virtue, by responsibility, and above all, by self-restraint. Because government can enforce laws, but it cannot create character. Our Constitution protects a free people, but our Constitution cannot create a moral people. It cannot create self-restraint. That's up to us.
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1: Raindrops are falling on my head, they keep falling, but there's one thing.
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0: Minnesota Representative Ilhan Omar's home was raided this morning by the Department of Homeland Security. What's going on here? Exactly. It's a part of an ongoing criminal fraud investigation into the Somali-born congresswoman's immigration paperwork. The quote is, today in Washington, D.C. area, Homeland Security investigations executed a judicially authorized search warrant secured by the DOJ, they said to Fox News Digital. This enforcement action is part of an ongoing federal investigation, the spokesperson added. The raid is part of an investigation into the left-wing Democrats' immigration documents, which were filled out by her late father when she was a child, Fox said. Uh-oh, this is very interesting. Two sources close to the investigation confirmed details of the probe on Thursday, weeks after Border Czar Tom Homan last month said that Omar was subject to an ongoing criminal investigation. Is she legal? Is the question? Wow. What's with the paperwork? Was it properly signed? Is she going to be deported? This is all very interesting. So they raided her home this morning, about an hour ago. Keep our eyes on that. All right. It's 23 minutes after the hour. You want to get in touch? Like I said, 6 o'clock clubbers, welcome in. Love having you here early. 855-785-8255. Glenn in Phoenix, what's on your mind?
1: We'll put that note on Ilhan Omar. Do not get your hopes up, everybody. We've seen investigation after investigation from this Department of Justice. This is all theater. This is to shut the MAGA crowd up and to say to you guys as citizens, shut up, we're doing something. This is to throw you guys a bone. But I know a lot of people celebrate this. So, look, until you've seen somebody prosecuted, tried, and convicted, and actually thrown out of the country or actually put in jail, do not celebrate any of this. This is all theater. Trump knows he's hurting. His people know they're hurting. They're desperate. So that's first of all. Second of all, I called in, and I'm willing to play the devil's advocate on the election issue. And the reason I'm asking this is I watch idiots on the left just to gain the perspective. I don't care what they believe. I care why they believe what they tell me. And then they elaborate. So I also don't like people on the right. There are people that I call in. Mike Geller is probably the best one. I do not like him. But I call in once in a while to gain his perspective. So I couldn't get through to him because they won't touch this question with a 25-foot pole. But I'm willing to play the devil's advocate here with you. You guys think you guys are going to win the election, the House and the Senate. Let's just say that's true. You guys win the House by a couple of votes, right? It's like 218 to 211 or something. And then you keep the Senate, whether it's 50-50, then you got J.D. Vance. So the Democrats will never have a committee then, right? I think that's what you guys are aiming for. You don't want them to be able to have a committee to where they can do impeach Trump. And what it seems like all this election has turned out to is saving Donald Trump's butt. For the last 3 weeks, I haven't heard any of these conservative constituents talking about the price of gas, how they're going to make my life, Glenn from Phoenix, better. It's always about Iran. It's always about Israel, Ukraine. And now this. They can't even pass the Save America Act right now, sir. So let's just say they win the House and the Senate. Is this all about saving Donald Trump, sir? They've turned into the European politician. They don't give a damn about us. It's always about saving their own butt. Isn't that what this is all about now, Brad? Saving Donald Trump, sir?
0: Thanks, Glenn, for that. I'll answer. It is Brad filling in for Jennifer Horn, by the way. Is it all about saving Donald Trump's butt is what you asked. I can't speak for the entire voting populace of this country. However, I can tell you that what Donald Trump has been doing seems to have been pretty favorable with the people who put him in office. I mean, I could go down the list of border and immigration, ended catch and release, a net negative immigration in 2025, closed the border. I mean, cut fentanyl trafficking. Signed the Lake and Riley Act. I could talk about his economic wins. Signed the One Big Beautiful Bill, July 4th. Tax cuts there. No tax on tips. Sparked a manufacturing rebound after prior contraction. Private sector job creation. Strong stock market performance. Aggressive deregulation

0: for large sums, reverse Biden era climate and EV mandates. I mean, there have been a lot of things that the man has done positively for our country. Are gas prices high? Yeah, they are. Yes, they are. Yes, they absolutely are. And he's actually talking to Rush about a lot of this. Hopefully going to get some change going there. Can we say that we're heading in the right direction? Yes, I can. Firmly, Glenn from Phoenix. I can say that we're heading in the right direction under his leadership. I think a lot of listeners feel the same way. You know, is this the country that's going to be housing and embracing Democrat socialism? Is that the direction you want to go? So if it's about saving Donald Trump's butt, in your words, Glenn from Phoenix, I'd think more broadly, it's about saving our country. Very specifically. There's a lot of great clips that we'll play later on addressing this very issue. But blasting these midterm elections with the sudden groundswell of support for Democrat socialism, just because you put Democratic in front of it, that makes it nice and fluffy and cuddly and acceptable for everybody? It's insanity. Look at the platform of what the DSA stands for. That's what we're talking about, Glenn from Phoenix. We're not talking about one man, Donald Trump. He happens to be the figurehead and the leader of a lot of great things that have taken place. But we're also talking about dismantling the DSA. Their platform literally calls for the end of the police, the end of prisons. They want to abolish the Constitution. Is that the country you want to live in, Glenn from Phoenix? It's all about you. It's about how they're going to help you and your wallet. I get it, Glenn. I get it. We're all a little concerned with prices. Yeah, short-term games to be made against Iran for what we're doing there. But I still think we're heading in the right direction. So is it about saving his bacon? No, it's about still keeping and maintaining our foot on the accelerator, heading in the right direction. With all of these DSA candidates, look what's happening to New York, Glenn from Phoenix. Do you want that coming to your town, Phoenix? Do you want your mayor to be the next DSA candidate running your city? I don't know. These are just my thoughts. But 6 o'clock clubbers, I know you have your own. If you want to answer Glenn in Phoenix, is this all just about saving Donald Trump's butt? You can let us know your full-throated thoughts on what he has to say at 855-785-8255 is the number. 855-785-8255 as your Monday morning answer continues. It is 6:30. Good morning.
1: Stuck in traffic? We've got the answer.
2: Good morning. We started Universal City with an accident. Two right lanes blocked. 101 northbound before Vineland. It's a 17-minute delay. Stop traffic from Universal Studios Boulevard. And downtown L.A., accident carpool and left lane, 110 northbound after the 10. It's a 9-minute delay. 11 to get through. Stop traffic from Vernon. South L.A., accident right lane blocked, 105 westbound after the 110, a 4-minute delay, 6 to get through, and that's traffic on The Answer.
1: 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Breaking news.
2: Long Beach is lifting most evacuation orders after floodwaters started receding along parts of the shoreline. Tammy Trujillo has the latest.
3: Those evacuations covered big chunks of the Long Beach Peninsula, Naples Island, and Treasure Island. Only small parts of Seaside Walk remain shut down. Some coastal flooding is still possible during high tides, but the danger to property and people is down significantly. At least 8 buildings are now red tagged. Officials say they deployed some 17,000 sandbags over the past few days. I'm Tammy Trujillo.
2: The bike fire burning in Santa Clarita now up to 172 acres and is 68% contained. All evacuation orders are now downgraded to evacuation advisories. 300 firefighters plus been battling the flames from the ground and air. That general area has seen two other major fires in recent days. The Bouquet fire is now over 1,000 acres and is now 83% contained, while the Danny fire is now 150 acres and 96% contained. And two kids are dead and a man is wounded after he allegedly shot his children in Los Angeles. It happened yesterday afternoon in the Pico Union area. Now here's National Weather Service meteorologist Mike Wolford with your Answer weather forecast.
4: We're going to start off the day with some light showers and some cool temperatures with highs today mostly in the 60s.
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1: This is just another money pit on Prop 40. Who are they going to get? A non-GO or whatever you want to call them to distribute that money just like they did Lhasa? Oh, go figure that.
0: It's the Morning Answer.
2: Yeah, it sure is. Thanks for joining us, 6 o'clock clubbers. It's 25 minutes before the top of the hour. 6:35 on your Monday Morning Answer. Brad Averill filling in for Jennifer Horn. Yeah, we've got some callers who have some thoughts because Glenn from Phoenix was asking, is it about saving just Donald Trump's butt? Oh, I think it's a little bit bigger than that. Steve in Arcadia is joining us here on the Morning Answer. Steve, what are your thoughts about this?
3: Good morning. Yeah, I was a young man, but I'm still old enough to remember. I was a young man at the time when Ronald Reagan was elected for his first term, and him and his budget director Stockman, in order to fix the economy that was so devastated through the Carter years, the country went into a deep recession right before the midterms, and Reagan paid a bit of a price for that and lost some seats. But over the next 2 years, the economy completely recovered and exploded. And in 1984, Reagan won 49 out of 50 states.
2: Yeah.
3: And not only that, but his policies led to decades of prosperity for the American people. And I'm kind of getting the same vibes from Trump right now.
2: Yeah.
3: The biggest difference, in my opinion, is that the country is a different country. You literally have communists who are very popular now.
2: Yeah.
3: Throughout the country. They're making inroads everywhere. You have an Islamic problem that didn't exist. You know, back then, the country, even though it was split on what was right or wrong, they were still united on the country itself, and we're not there anymore. That's completely gone.
2: Yeah.
3: And that's the greatest threat that we face is the division primarily in the Democrat Party, the communists taking over the way that they have. That's the biggest threat we face. It's not Donald Trump.
2: Yeah, exactly. Thank you, Steve. I appreciate your thoughts there. Yeah, it seems as though we're being torn apart from within, right? This is not an external thing. This is coming from within our own country, within our own borders. I mean, Donald Trump did what he could to shut down the borders to keep from the illegal aliens coming in and flooding us and overwhelming our system. But it's splintering from a much worse faction from within. Actually, I've got some news about that, but I want to get some more calls here. Let's go to Trent in Hermosa. Morning, Trent. Welcome to the Morning Answer.
4: Good morning, Brad. Hey, you know, Donald Trump is saving America's behind. He has been the greatest president of my lifetime, and I'm pretty old, and he has done so much for this country. And the myopic view of that he is somehow doing this for his own purposes is just such a sign of our times. Self-centeredness.
2: Yeah.
4: And nothing is good enough unless it's perfect for me, and I know who I'm referring to. So Donald Trump has done tremendous good for this country. The onshoring of business alone in protecting America is going to bring back the love of capitalism. There has been a lot of people who made mistakes with capitalism by giving away what we had for, you know, EBITDA, so to speak, you know, your numbers.
2: Yeah.
4: And it's not good for the country. And Donald Trump saw that and is bringing it back. And he is doing so much more than anybody else ever, and at the speed of business, to get it back to what we're doing. It's been remarkable.
2: Yeah.
4: And as far as Omar goes, Ilhan, she's had this coming for a long time.
2: Yeah.
4: She deserves it. She's crooked. I say she speaks with a forked tongue, and her eyes are somewhat serpent-like. I don't trust her at all, and I hope you know, they're going after her really judiciously. They are going to be smart about this and not overcharge, I think, and they're going to look for stuff they can get her because she is a snake.
2: Yeah.
4: You know?
2: Yeah.
4: She really is.
2: Yeah. All right. Trying to appreciate it. Okay. Yeah, thanks for getting in touch. 855-785-8255. So it ain't about the man, Donald Trump. I mean, people argue all the time, oh, he's a narcissist. You know what? His allegiance lies with the country. He seeks the best direction for our country. And he's doing things about it. Here's an interesting article I want to get to you. Because we're talking about this on The Morning Answer. Brad Abril, filling in for Jennifer Horn, by the way. Elections have consequences, right? We've heard that in our entire lives. They certainly do have consequences. And yet it seems with every election cycle, it becomes more stark, right? More dire, more important, more true with every cycle that we go through. The candidates on the left side of the spectrum are becoming more disassociated from the real American dream, embracing ideologies that are disguised or soft-pedaled as democracy, but they're just dressed-up communism. That's it. It's Marxism or some other totalitarian garbage. You've seen it with our own eyes, right? They're not even trying to hide it anymore. Socialism, communism, policies that used to be laughed off the debate stage are now being soft-pedaled right back into the mainstream, packaged with these fancy new... Oh, well, it's a democratic socialism, you see. That's the difference. It's democratic, you see, and handed to you on a silver platter as a voter. Guess what? Everyday Americans are waking up to it, and they are terrified. Here's the information. A brand new Center Square Voters Voice poll just dropped, and it shows a walloping 55% of American voters are deeply concerned about Democratic Socialist candidates running for and actually winning elected office across the U.S. Over a third of folks surveyed said that they are very concerned. And why shouldn't they be? This isn't just rhetoric anymore. The radical movement is infiltrating ballots everywhere. New York, Michigan, Colorado. Yes, here with our own mayor, Nithya Raman, backed and endorsed by the Democratic Socialists. Even down to Florida. Even in Florida. The DSA, the Democratic Socialists of America, are bragging about scores of primary wins all over the country heading into November. Think about that. They're boasting about pulling far left or putting far left radicals on your ballot and winning. Again, do yourself a favor. Look at the Democratic Socialists' platform. Getting rid of police, getting rid of prisons, abolishing the Constitution. It's eye-opening. Now, the left wants you to believe, it's just normal. Oh, you know, don't worry. It's just democratic socialism. It's fine. Because slapping the word democratic in front of it makes it okay. Even some establishment Democrats are panicking because they see the writing on the wall. James Carville explicitly begged the DSA to drop the word democratic from their name because they're dragging the whole party down. Senator John Fetterman, not exactly a right-wing conservative, but he has a lot of common sense these days. He called out his own party after a recent CBS poll showed nearly 60% of Democrats view socialism positively and half view capitalism negatively. Fetterman called it what it is, absolute lunacy. And it is. The good news, according to this poll, Americans aren't buying the soft-pedaled pitch. Back in August, the same poll found 63% of Americans were worried about the rise of communism and socialism taking root in our politics. Yeah. What would President Reagan say about today's candidates? I can hear the thunder of him spinning in his grave over in Simi Valley right now. America was built on freedom, enterprise, and individual liberty, not government mandates and collective control. The warning lights are flashing red. Here's an example about Florida. I'm going to get this.
5: The Senate candidate Angie Nixon there has aligned herself with Democratic Socialists over the summer. Does that give you pause at all? Or when you talk about big ideas, is that the kind of big idea you want to endorse?
6: Well, I also think we should just be a big tent, right? There's, I think, a pretty big difference between Chris Pappas in New Hampshire and Angie Nixon in Florida. And if we want to win elections, we should welcome people who have a diverse set of ideas into the party. The people of Florida,
5: you got to govern.
6: Well, the people of Florida will decide, right, whether they want Angie Nixon or whether they want Senator Moody, who has basically said nothing about the growing massive corruption scandals in this administration. But as a party, I think we should welcome a lot of different people with a lot of different ideas in and then let the voters decide.
2: Yeah, the Big Ten includes Angie Nixon, DSA candidate. So that's all. Just been, we're just getting different ideas. We're just walking them into the Big Tent. That's what we're doing. And they're getting cover from the legacy media all the time. Full-time apologists for the DSA. Well, it's really not that bad. Here is yet another example, and I'll close on this one, with House Majority Whip Tom Emmer from Minnesota pushing back against ABC's This Week, John Carl, after he insisted there aren't a lot of communists on the ballot. This was yesterday, Sunday. Here's Tom Emmer's response to all that.
7: $4 gas, $6 diesel, entirely unacceptable. We Republicans agree on that, but it's not enough to vote for communists.
8: So, and I think most Democrats would say they're not communists. So there aren't a lot of communists on the ballot.
7: Well, you're wrong.
8: In these midterms,
7: they are communists.
8: You do have some Democratic socialists. Okay, let me get to the president.
7: John, you just called them what they want you to call them. There's nothing Democratic about socialism. For 100 years, they wanted us to call them progressives when in fact they were socialists, and it wasn't cool to admit you're a socialist. They are now communists and Marxists. Take a look at the DSA platform.
8: Okay, I have. And we've talked about that.
7: They want to defund prisons. They want government-only health care, and they want the Green New Deal, which will cost every American family another $355,000. That's what we should be talking about.
2: Yeah, yeah. Go get them, Tom Emmer. Yeah. Uh-huh. Exactly what we're talking about here. Well, it's just, they're just Democrat socialist. They're Democratic, though. That's the good part. He's pushing back. Hey, we'll get your thoughts. Lots of people lined up. Thanks for calling in. 855-785-8255 is that phone number. We'll get to them as your Monday Morning Answer continues. It is 646. Good morning.
9: Stuck in traffic? We've got the answer.
10: Good morning. We begin in Hawthorne. An accident, center lane blocked, 105 westbound at Crenshaw Boulevard. It's a hit and run, stop and go traffic from the 110. Universal City, an accident, two right lanes blocked, 101 northbound before Vineland. An 8-minute delay, stop and go traffic from Barham. Irvine, accident in the on-ramp, 5 northbound on-ramp from Jeffrey Road. Santa Ana, there's an oxygen tank in the highway, right lane of the connector to the 57 north. You do not want to hit that. And that's traffic on The Answer.
9: 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Breaking news.
10: A candidate for governor is responding to reports of a massive ice operation here in California.
11: Reports have surfaced online about the op across California, said to have started in San Diego, but people on social media are reporting seeing ICE agents all over the state. Javier Becerra says this is President Trump's way of altering the results of the upcoming election.
12: This isn't about public safety.
11: He then took a page out of Governor Newsom's playbook.
12: Donald Trump is trying to rig this election by intimidating California voters.
11: ICE says for security reasons they don't discuss law enforcement operations. I'm Jason Campadonia.
10: Experts are warning that electric vehicles that get inundated with floodwaters could catch fire days or even weeks later. The Laguna Beach Fire Department tells KTLA that saltwater can damage lithium-ion batteries that are found in all kinds of electric vehicles as well as hybrid cars. Vehicles with damaged batteries might appear to work fine, but owners should not turn on those vehicles or even charge them. Firefighters say it's a good idea to call an insurance company or have the vehicle towed to a mechanic. The Dodgers lost Game 1 of the National League Division Series to the Milwaukee Brewers. Game 2 is tonight. Now here's National Weather Service meteorologist Mike Wolford with your Answer weather forecast.
13: We've got some light showers in the forecast today, mostly in the morning time. By afternoon, we're expecting some sunshine, but cool temperatures with highs mostly in the 60s.
10: 59 LA, 60 Santa Ana. Larry Marino in the Answer Newsroom.
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1: Yep, it sure is. It's 7 minutes before the top of the hour, 7 o'clock. Like I said, it's Brad Abril filling in for Jennifer Horn. I believe she'll be coming back to the airwaves tomorrow. And in the meantime, taking your phone calls at 855-785-8255. Like I said, let's get to Antoinette in Sunset Beach. You've been holding for a little bit. Good morning, Antoinette.
2: Hey, Brad. Good morning, my love. You talk about a fool in another state that calls in. You were wonderful to him, but he didn't deserve it. Trent from Hermosa Beach, Steve from Arcadia, you guys are right on. There are communists in our country.
1: Yeah.
2: That's nothing to do with saving Donald Trump, but thank God for Donald Trump. Yeah. He is saving our butts. Protecting manufacturing, bringing back everything to our country that should have never have left. If things leave our country little at a time and helping other people, but keep it here. If you vote D for Democrat, you're voting for communism. You guys, I know I'm a little older than most. I don't look it. God loves me. But being as a Latina, as a Hispanic woman, mm-hmm. this country is under threat of the Communist Party.
1: Yeah.
2: You guys look at your history books. Please understand, there's nothing about selfish. Yes, selfish, because we want our country to be an American country. We want the state of California. Talk about going down the drain. Mm-hmm. The Democratic Party, the last almost 20 years, have screwed us royally, unfortunately. From environmental to everything else, go to Jen Horn's voting guideline or reformcalifornia.org. Yesterday, there were groups of us here in Orange County passing out flyers, trying to explain to people, please do not vote anything Democratic. And as for Bracero, he's done not a damn thing. This last 35 years, he's a joke. He's a puppet. He's not a man.
1: Yep.
2: Please vote Republican. And thank God for President Trump. I know people think I'm being too one-sided, but no, this is for our survival.
1: Yeah.
2: There are communists. And Brad, thank you for being here for us.
1: Absolutely. Thank you, Antoinette. I think that's a great statement. Yeah. Somebody earlier was saying that it's just about saving Donald Trump's butt. Donald Trump does not care about saving his own butt. Yes, he would love to stay in office. Yes, he would love the candidates that he's endorsing to stay in office. It's more about saving the country, truly. That we've seen how many times in our lifetime the politicians that stick their finger in the air going, well, which way do the people like me to vote today, instead of standing principled on their own beliefs? Donald Trump is exactly that guy, principled to his core about his beliefs. He's not changing. He's not sticking fingers in the wind. He's very much unlike many other politicians. He's not even a politician. He's a businessman. And he's just trying to save this country. Too many communists in it. Yeah. Scott in the high desert's been holding. Morning, and welcome to the Morning Answer, Scott.
3: Hey, good morning, Brad. Yeah, just two quick points. Brad left the battlefield of California, and he's committing the biggest sin any conservative could make. He's complaining and fired up about the politics of our country, and he ditched the state, right? We all have to get out and vote and get our family and friends. That's the first point. Second point, Glenn, it's not about Trump. This morning I saw the Warsaw, it was like a Warsaw summary. It was a bunch of European leaders talking about, and these same people bought natural gas and methane from Putin and didn't blink an eye.
1: Yep.
3: And yet all of those same leaders are telling all of us that Zelensky has the right to defend the sovereignty of Ukraine when they themselves destroyed their own country's sovereignties by flooding it with millions of immigrants. The UK is done.
1: Yeah.
3: And that's what's happening in this country now. That's what Donald Trump is fighting for. He's not worried about himself. He's got 2 years left, 2.5. And it's just ridiculous to think in that. That term, but what's happening to our country, we could turn into the UK instantly, and Biden almost pulled it off.
1: Yeah.
3: If it wasn't for Trump surviving Pennsylvania, this country may have already been acclimated by now by these people. And thank you for taking my call, Brad.
1: Absolutely, Scott. Thanks you for that. I often pause. I don't know why. I'm just still struck with the whole Butler, Pennsylvania moment of how close everything was to being 100% different if Donald Trump was not here, not present, didn't win. I shudder to think what may have happened to our country. But literally, thank you, God, you spared his life. All right, Rozzy, Woodland Hills, you have some thoughts on this, about the country, the direction we're heading. Welcome to the Morning Answer, Rozzy.
4: Oh, of course I do. And it's so wonderful talking to you, Brad, and meeting you. It was so nice.
1: Yes. Agreed.
4: This is my country. Excuse me, you terrorists, Democrats, whatever you're calling yourselves, communists. Just disgusting. Did anybody notice Governor Newsom signing the bill for the holidays of two Islamic holidays for our calendar here in California? That just ticks me off. That just hurts me to my core. I stood up for this country. I heard death threats every day. Is this what people want? You think these LCAs? We're going to have food. We're not going to have enough food. I've been to Russia. There wasn't enough food. You're not going to have heat. You're not going to have air conditioning. The schools are going to get worse than they are. The crime is going to go up. You stupid people giving this country away. I love you, Donald Trump. Thank you for all you're doing. You're the only one with any brains anywhere, it seems.
1: Yeah. All right, great. Thank you, Rozzy. As always, I appreciate your thoughts there. Thanks, everybody, for those. Keep getting them in here, 855-785-8255. As your Monday Morning Answer continues, it is 7 o'clock. Good morning.
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1: As far as El Sayed, he did an excellent job at the debate, proving himself to be a huge threat and danger to Muslims, Christians, and Jews. If he doesn't know the difference between the threat of Iran and security of Israel, meanwhile, Iran slaughters their own people. Israel protects its people.
0: It's the Morning Answer.
2: Yeah, thank you for that. Excuse me as I clear my throat. Yeah, thanks for the voicemail. 877-590-5843 is the number to leave the voicemail of the Morning Answering Machine. Also live here in the studio, it's 855-785-8255. It's Brad Abril filling in for Jennifer Horn. I believe Jennifer returns tomorrow. It's 5 minutes after the top of the hour here. Yeah, El Sayed was very pointedly asked, do you support Israel? Do you support Iran? He couldn't comment, couldn't make an answer. And it's worth reminding people that just 10 months ago, it was January of this year, Iran slaughtered what? 30,000 is a safe number? 30,000 of its residents? For what? Because they were out in the streets going, we don't like the way our country is headed. We don't like the way it's being governed by these imams. We don't like the current direction. So what do they get done? Well, you just mow them down. I don't think Israel is mowing down their own people. Just my thoughts. I don't know. Could be wrong. 855-785-8255 is the number to get in touch on your Monday Morning Answer. I'm just to keep an eye on what's taking place. You know, we had some rain overnight, which we kind of do need because there's been these fires up in the Santa Clarita area. But it also says that the high surf is not quite over yet with the Long Beach area. We're expecting more high surf to come down there. Already about 8 homes red tagged down there. The boardwalk was destroyed from this. But, yeah, it doesn't look like it's over, unfortunately. So I'm watching that. But also, I want to take you up to San Francisco for a moment, if we have to, because this is actually encouraging to a point, but San Francisco Mayor Daniel Lurie just said the quiet part out loud. They're not often known for doing that, but he did on national television. He admitted what a lot of us have been saying for years, and it's actually a lot of what we've been talking about and you guys have been calling in about. But the mayor of San Francisco kind of admitted what we have been saying and noticing, that his city, San Francisco, has lost its way chasing what? Ultra-progressive ideology. Yeah. Listen to the mayor himself explain it.
3: When you say we were too focused on progressive ideals versus getting things done, how you define that?
4: Well, I believe in our progressive values here in San Francisco. That means that we look out for one another. That we take care of our immigrant community, that we take care of our LGBTQ plus community. But we got to a point where we said, well, it's that person's right to be on the street using drugs, or it's that person, it's okay for someone to just go in and take what they want from a small business. In my mind, that's not progressive. There's nothing progressive about small businesses having to shutter because they're a victim of crime over and over again.
2: Okay, so the mayor of San Francisco, Daniel Lurie, says, you know, we got so entrapped in progressive values that they stopped looking at what was actually happening on the streets. But then he got very specific. Listen to the mayor of San Francisco.
3: How are you helping to get people off the street, but do it in a way that people are able to get real help?
4: We have a drug crisis on our streets. That's the main focus right now. We have set up voluntary treatment facilities, and we also need involuntary treatment facilities. We're not going to arrest our way out of this issue. We have to get people the treatment and the options to get into recovery. But I also want to be very clear that, and I've said this from the day I got into office, if you are expecting to come to San Francisco to deal drugs, we're going to arrest you and we're going to prosecute you.
3: You've gotten a little bit of pushback from some advocates of the homeless saying that they're not quite thrilled with the methods. Have you heard that? And
4: listen,
3: why do you think that is?
4: What I'm not thrilled about was 810 people dying of overdose. Last year, that number dropped to 625. I know what works, and what we were doing here in San Francisco wasn't working.
2: Yeah, okay, so there's Mayor of San Francisco, Daniel Lurie, saying it out loud. We have a drug problem. Do you hear what he's saying? He's not saying this is a homeless issue. It's not because of our unhoused neighbors that that's the problem. It's foolishness to keep saying this. It ain't about homelessness. It's about drugs and mental illness. In fact, we've got encouraging news about these arrests that took place and that Save Skid Row about arresting these drug dealers. Yeah, that's a start. That's just a start. Is taking the drugs off the streets. Because these unhoused neighbors, as they're so lovingly called by some parts of the left, the homeless, they're not. They're feral drug addicts is what they are. And Daniel Lurie, the mayor, was saying we need voluntary and involuntary placements for these folks to get treated for their drug addiction. Yeah. That's how you start cleaning up a city. What did we spend? Again, the number, we always like to throw it around, $23 billion on homelessness here in Los Angeles. How did that cure it? How did that fix it? Daniel West, I'm going to bring in another pair of eyes. Did we fix it? Did we cure it somehow? Am I missing something?
5: I don't think so.
2: I don't think. Okay. I don't know. I may be myopic. I got a pair of readers here that sometimes I have to put on. I don't know. I have to see it a little more clearly.
5: Maybe in certain portions, but in my neck of the woods, I've seen it increase, actually. I've seen a little more. So.
2: Yeah. Okay. Fair enough. And would you say that's just because they don't have a home, or would you say it's more because they like to defecate in the streets and take drugs?
5: I don't even know at this point.
2: Okay.
5: Yeah. Right. I've just noticed, interesting. Don't remember seeing people kind of wandering in this area before.
2: Yeah. Yeah. Yeah. So Mayor Daniel Lurie, San Francisco, was saying, yeah, we got a drug problem. 810 people dead from overdoses in 1 year, 30,000 car break-ins, open drug use, tents, business flight, and Lurie's right. There's nothing progressive about any of that. It's failure, pure and simple, and it's often because of who? The Democrats and their progressive ideology. It's all about tolerance and love and acceptance. Okay. Yes, Jesus said we are supposed to love our neighbors. We're not supposed to leave them on the streets wallowing in their own filth because they like to be high all the time. We need to cure their drug addiction. Love them, feed them, clothe them. Yes, but don't let them live in that lifestyle. It's failure, pure and simple. So they're trying to clean up Skid Row, making arrests, trying to cut off the pipeline of drugs to the streets and homelessness here in L.A. It's a start. It's a start. We'll talk about that a little bit later on with the sheriff. Now, this is the same San Francisco that used to lecture the rest of the country on about how to run a city. Same place that treated property crime like a lifestyle choice, an addiction just like a political statement. Now the mayor is basically saying, we kind of went too far. I see that now. But here's the thing, California. San Francisco isn't some isolated experiment. It's the canary in the coal mine for the entire state. You know, looking the other way and just calling it compassion, it's misguided. And like I said, so is spending billions of dollars on homelessness. And where are the results? I've looked. I don't see many. And maybe, as Daniel said, there might be in some small sectors, but not overall. Speaking of failed progressive ideologies, here on your Monday Morning Answer, it's me, Brad Abril, filling in for Jennifer Horn, 12 minutes after the hour. Look at this high-speed rail project, the so-called bullet train. The state's own inspector general just warned that funding could run dry by December of 2027. That's 14 months from now. So they're staring at a multi-billion-dollar gap to finish this thing. And that leaves out interest or contingencies and a whole pile of other expenses. So the first segment keeps shrinking, the schedule keeps slipping, and the bill, well, as you might imagine, it keeps growing. It's the same pattern. It's more of the same thing that we've been talking about basically all morning, and you've been chiming in about. Big progressive promises massive spending, and then the reality check hits you, me, the taxpayer. Wait, where are all the results you said we were going to get? So if we spend $23 billion, we throw it at the homeless, that's going to cure it? So say the misguided folks. I think Mayor Daniel Lurie from San Francisco finally said some truth. It's a drug problem. Yeah, it sure is. It sure is. It's very interesting. We're taking your thoughts about everything we discuss here on The Morning Answer. Love that you do that. 855-785-8255 is the phone number to get in touch. Ted in L.A., I see you hanging on there. Also, The Morning Answering Machine is 877-590-5843. Also, 3 weeks and a day from today, we go to the polls. Are we heading in the right direction for our city, for our state, for our country? You can make those decisions. Check out the voter's guide that Jen's put together. It's on our website, am870.info, am590.info. Under Station Spotlight, you will see the voter's guide. Take a look at that. Up and down, where should we be voting? Who for governor? Who for state control? Everything. Props, everything. State Assembly, it's all there. Check out the voter's guide. As your Monday Morning Answer continues, it is now 7:15. Good morning.
0: Stuck in traffic? We've got the answer.
6: Good morning. We start in downtown L.A. Accident carpool and left lanes. 110 northbound after the 10. It's a 5-minute delay there. Universal City accident. 2 right lanes blocked. 101 northbound before Vineland Avenue. Stop and go from Universal Studios Boulevard. Monterey Park stall. Left lane of the connector. 10 westbound connector to the southbound 710. Baldwin Park stall. Connector partially blocked. 10 westbound connector to the southbound 605. And that's traffic on The Answer.
0: The Answer. Breaking news.
6: California High Speed Rail Authority is making promises when it comes to taxpayer money.
7: Chairman of the Rail Authority Board says after reports surfaced that taxpayer dollars were being used to give consultants a lavish lifestyle, they took action.
8: This board is taking seriously the issues that this authority is dealing with.
7: Steve Cava says there will be more scrutiny over each dollar.
8: Eyes and ears and authority over approving issues with the high speed rail.
7: Cava also says the board is now trying to claw back that misused money. I'm Jason Campadonia.
6: Two kids are dead and a man is wounded after he allegedly shot his children in Los Angeles. It happened yesterday afternoon in the Pico Union area. The LA Police Department says the man is in custody and is being treated for a self-inflicted gunshot wound. Investigators believe the man allegedly killed his 4-year-old son, then his 10-year-old daughter. They think the crimes may have been filmed by a camera on a Metro bus. The case remains under investigation. Rain will continue today in some areas as the remnants of post-tropical storm Rachel roll across the Southland. National Weather Service says a coastal flood advisory and beach hazard statement remain in place until tomorrow afternoon. Now here's National Weather Service meteorologist Mike Wolford with your Answer weather forecast.
9: We've got some light showers in the forecast today, mostly in the morning time. By afternoon, we're expecting some sunshine, but cool temperatures with highs mostly in the 60s.
6: 59 LA, 60 Anaheim, Larry Marino in the Answer newsroom.
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14: Hi, Dennis Prager here. 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Thank you for your prayers. 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I'm starting the Ask Me Anything episodes on the Timeless Wisdom podcast, and I'd love to hear from you. 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The number is 877-243-7776. 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I will answer as many questions as I can on future episodes of the podcast. Obviously, I can't respond to every question, but I will listen or read every question. I look forward to hearing from you. 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
1: The drug dealers are very sophisticated. They know when the homeless get their public assistance benefits payments. They get it on the 1st and the 15th, and they're there like clockwork. They're there in their fancy cars selling the drugs and collecting the cash.
0: It's the Morning Answer with Jennifer Horn.
2: Well, not quite. It's me, Brad Averill, filling in for Jennifer Horn. But yeah, the sentiment remains of what we're covering here. And thanks for getting in touch. Thanks for listening. If you do want to get in touch, 855-785-8255. I see Ted and Elizabeth and Pam. Thanks for holding. We're going to get to you in just a little bit. But first, we want to bring in here at 22 minutes after the hour. That clip was from the agents, federal agents specifically, and LAPD executing a major takedown on Skid Row. Operation Save Skid Row. 28 people charged with trafficking fentanyl, meth, PCP, and other hard drugs right in the heart of downtown L.A. 23 of them already in custody. I could read in the names, but it's boring. Some of these guys, like the guy, the clip just said, they were living in nice neighborhoods. Studio City, West Covina, high-rises near Convention Center, and driving luxury cars down to Skid Row, setting up tents, dressing federal agents specifically, and LAPD executing a major takedown on Skid Row.

0: Now, the man who hopes to clean up the streets and continue to do so, he's done it once, he can do it again. He's joining us right now on the phone. Alex Villanueva, sheriff, is joining us on the phone line. You can follow him, alexvillanueva2026.com. And, would you say that that's a good start, just 28 people, Sheriff Alex Villanueva?
1: That's a good start, but it's just a drop in the bucket.
0: Yeah.
1: I mean,
0: yeah.
1: It requires a sustained effort over a long time. When we cleaned up the Venice Boardwalk, before we started addressing the homeless, we sent our narcotics bureau out there on the boardwalk, and they made 59 arrests. And they executed multiple search warrants. And they got one cat who had an apartment, luxury apartment, overlooking the boardwalk. He had a tent on the boardwalk. He had a license to sell from the city, and he was selling PCP from his tent.
0: Yeah.
1: So this is a scam far bigger than people want to admit.
0: Yeah, and did it, so here's, we can go in many different directions on this, but let's dig a little deeper if we can, Sheriff Alex Villanueva. It took federal agents to come in. Should it have taken federal agents to do this?
1: Not at all. This should have been done on a regular, sustained basis by the city of L.A. with the assistance of the sheriff's department, who just simply doesn't have the boots on the ground anymore, courtesy of the incompetent current sheriff.
0: Mm-hmm. Yeah, so this could have been handled without bringing the feds in, but, you know, it had somebody to do it. But like you said, current administration have depleted the office such that there's not enough people to go around. And so, to that end, we've talked about it before, but again, voters need to hear this since we're 3 weeks and a day away from voting. You're running for sheriff again for Los Angeles County. What are you going to do to help bring those numbers back?
1: Well, for starters, we got to hire 2,000 deputies in 2 years. And people are holding back from applying because of the current sheriff. He's a toxic leader. I don't know if you can call him a leader. And the workplace is just suffering. 16 employee suicides on his watch. And all the things that have happened, all the death tolls from the fires, from inmate deaths, all these are historic highs. And all this stems from his inability to do his job. And as soon as he leaves, there's going to be a rush of people applying to the department once again. And then we can start fixing all the damage.
0: Yeah. And so there's a lot of ways to try and clean up things that have been left unattended for quite some time, drugs being one of them. And I think maybe you didn't hear, but San Francisco Mayor Daniel Lurie even called it what it is. He goes, this isn't homeless, it's a drug problem. Is that one of the first things you would tackle, Sheriff Alex Villanueva?
1: Most definitely. We need to revamp our homeless outreach service teams. We need to fan out across the county and start tackling. I mean, Skid Row would be probably my last destination because it's the biggest one. But going cleaning up the Civic Center area that's been repopulated by pop-up tents, going to Hollywood Boulevard, retake again Venice Boardwalk, all our tourist destinations that brings money into the county and the city coffers. Those places have to be defended at all costs. We can't just surrender them to the drug dealers and their, you know, unfortunately willing victims that appear from everywhere.
0: Yeah. I mean, we will play audio later on in the show, but there's literal people living on Skid Row saying, you can't take Skid Row away from us. I mean, they want to be there is the problem. And like I said, this isn't about homelessness. They want to be feral drug addicts is the problem.
1: Oh, definitely. You know what? If someone's down and out on their luck, you know, let's get emergency shelter for them, get them back on their feet. But all we're doing is enabling, dependency. We're normalizing deviancy, and we're just feeding the problem. We're not fixing it.
0: Absolutely. We're talking with Sheriff Alex Villanueva, running for sheriff of Los Angeles County. He'll be on the ballot in 3 weeks and a day from now. This is very interesting because you've got one of the mayoral candidates for LA, Nithya Raman. She's sending conflicting signals about the LAPD chief, Jim McDonald. Well, you know, she appears on a social media video where the guy calls him a fascist liar and she just nods in agreement. And now she's trying to backpedal and, oh, well, I really didn't mean that. He's not a fascist liar, but she's still not exactly throwing support. How do you plan on dealing with people like this if, God forbid, she's even elected, Sheriff Alex Villanueva?
1: Well, this is going to be the truth is in the pudding, so to speak. This is you need to have a competent leader at the LAPD. Right now, that person is Jim McDonnell. And trying to disrupt leadership, but look what happened when I was in office as sheriff and they threw the kitchen sink at me only because they wanted to

0: maintain political control of the sheriff's department and remove its independence from politicians. Well, look at how well that turned out. It was an absolute horrifying event. And as a result, you have George Gascon's own mentee, Luna, as sheriff. Yeah, he's a George Gascon of sheriffs.
1: Right.
0: So imagine if that same thing were to happen to LAPD. Heaven forbid. In fact, I even heard someone's been throwing Gascon's name around as a replacement for McDonald's. That would be a good nightmare.
1: I heard that too, and I said, you have got to be kidding. We've reached beyond the point of farcical if that's absolutely going to hold and be true. That's, yeah, unbelievable. Look, I'm going to talk to you as a citizen just for a second. I mean, yes, you've held the title. You hope to hold it again. May that come to pass. But you're a citizen of this country as well. Look at what's happening with the so-called candidates putting the DSA in front of themselves. Democratic Socialist of America. We've been having somewhat of a discussion with our listeners about this. How do you feel the direction of our country is going with these kind of people on the ballot who want to defund people like yourself, Sheriff Alex Villanueva?
0: Oh, they're going in the wrong direction. I call them communist light. It's what it is. I mean, they want to take over the means of production and give it to workers, and which is, you know what, if you want to share profits, fine, but taking control of government, opening our borders, getting rid of cops, getting rid of the prisons. I mean, just actually listen to what they say, what they have on their own website.
1: Yeah.
0: Take them at face value. That is their goal. Do not be deceived by, you know, smooth talkers.
1: Yes, well put. I've heard that somewhere before, Sheriff. I appreciate that. Yeah, thanks for joining us. It's Sheriff Alex Villanueva. He's going to be on the ballot. Does he get your vote to be the next sheriff of L.A. County? You can go to the voter's guide and see his name on there. Thanks for joining us, as always, Sheriff. We appreciate your time.
0: You got it, Brad.
1: As your Monday morning answer continues, we'll get to your phone calls in just a couple of seconds. It's now 7:30. Good morning.
2: Stuck in traffic? We've got the answer.
3: Good morning. We start in Baldwin Park. A stall cleared from the connector to the 605. That was the 10 westbound at the 605. Still some stop-and-go traffic from Sunset Avenue. Downtown L.A. accident carpool in left lanes. 110 northbound after the 10. Stop-and-go traffic from 51st Street. Monterey Park, stall left lane of the connector, 10 westbound connector to the southbound 710. And South LA accident, right lane blocked, 105 westbound after the 110. That's traffic on The Answer.
2: The Answer. Breaking news.
3: The awarding of this year's Nobel Prizes is now complete with today's announcement of the winners of the Nobel Economic Sciences. The prestigious award is given by the Royal Swedish Academy of Sciences. Goes to
4: Robert E. Hall and Michael Woodford. For Microeconomic Foundations of Macroeconomic Stabilization.
3: Hall is a professor at Stanford, and Woodford is a microeconomist and monetary theorist at Columbia University. Dangerous online behavior by its AI models is leading Anthropic to cut off some internet access. Tammy Trujillo explains.
5: TechCrunch reports Anthropic is cutting off live internet access to its internal evaluations until it can straighten out the rogue AI agents. Researchers are alarmed because that means those AI models can't be evaluated before they're released. I'm Tammy Trujillo.
3: Four automated speed enforcement systems are now in place at intersections in Los Angeles. The first cameras are scheduled to begin operating on October 26th. The cameras are not yet active, and motorists are not currently receiving warnings or citations. Now here's National Weather Service meteorologist Mike Wolford with your answer weather forecast.
6: We've got some light showers in the forecast today, mostly in the morning time. By afternoon, we're expecting some sunshine, but cool temperatures with highs mostly in the 60s.
3: 59 LA, 60 Santa Ana, Larry Marino in the Answer Newsroom.
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12: John Adams understood one incredibly important thing about America. America cannot endure and cannot forget that it requires freedom, endurance, and character to survive. While serving as president, Adams always remembered that America would not survive. It could not govern itself, control its own passions. Adams wrote, "Our Constitution was made only for a moral and religious people. It is wholly inadequate to the government of any other." Adams understood that self-government depended on much, much more than the document itself. It depended and was guided by faith, by virtue, by responsibility, and above all, by self-restraint. Because government can enforce laws, but it cannot create character. Our Constitution protects a free people, but our Constitution cannot create a moral people. It cannot create self-restraint. That's up to us.
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1: Are you committed to accepting the results of the midterms no matter what party wins?
2: What do you think the answer is to that?
1: I don't know.
2: What do you think? Of course I will. But we don't want cheating.
1: You don't want cheating
2: in the midterms. We don't want cheating in the midterms.
1: So Republicans lose, you will go.
2: We don't want cheating. You understand me?
0: The Morning Answer is on.
3: It sure is. 25 minutes before the top of the hour. It's President Trump right there outside the swarm of bees. It always sounds like he's talking in front of a beehive when he's next to Marine One there. But yeah, that's him talking about the midterm elections. Is he going to accept it? Well, we'll get to some of this audio in just a minute, because it is time for your Trump MAGA Minute.
2: America grande ultra best.
0: This is the Trump MAGA Minute.
2: I love bear aspirin. I take an aspirin a day. I don't know if it works, but psychologically, I need it. I take the 386. I don't know what the hell it is. It's a monster. They said, sir, you don't need that. I said, do me a favor. I've been doing okay for 35 years. Leave me alone.
4: Make America great again.
3: Yeah. If I had to say one audio clip that sums up that one right there, that bear aspirin one, I think that's the winner.
5: Psychologically, I don't need it, but it's
3: it speaks volumes to the Trump MAGA Minute. Hey, we didn't get some audio here from the president. And also, yeah, we'll get to Ted and Elizabeth and Pam in just a minute here. But speaking outside the White House Saturday, President Trump said Volodymyr Zelensky has had multiple chances to end the Russia-Ukraine war, and he keeps choosing not to. It's very interesting. Here's what the president had to say.
2: Well, I look at it differently. Zelensky could have settled this war many times, many, many times. And he chooses not to. Very difficult. It's a war that should have never been started. If I were president, if the election weren't rigged, I would have been president, and that war would have never started. But he could have settled it many times, and he chose not to. We said you can do whatever you want to Russia. Don't hit the refineries, because that's a world problem that's caused. And he wants to make problems for the world. He wants to make problems for our farmers, our ranchers, with diesel fuel, because Russia supplies a large portion of the diesel fuel throughout the world. And we told them, do whatever you want, but don't hit the diesel fuel, because there's a big problem, big shortage. And what does he do? He goes and hits the diesel fuel. He can do whatever he wants, but you can't do that, because we have a world problem.
3: Yeah, we sure do. Boy, it's a California problem too. Have you driven around? My son and I were driving around, and gas. All right, you know, $6 for us. The rest of the country is hovering right around $4 or something. But diesel is $8, almost $9. Are you kidding me? Wow. President Trump said, further pointing out the massive human and territorial cost of this war. You've lost 30% of your country, over 2 million people killed. That's a war that should never have started, and I think it's time for Ukraine to get a new president. He also issued the warning to Ukraine strikes on those diesel refiners, like we were talking about. Here's the audio from that.
2: And I said to him, do what you want. Don't hit refineries. There's plenty of targets. Don't hit refineries. And he went out and he hit. And he's not going to affect our farmers, and he's not going to affect our ranchers, and he's not going to affect the rest of the world. So he better damn well stop.
3: Yeah. Okay, so a warning from President Trump there. Also, there's a new press secretary, Katie Zachariah. She's kind of a local girl, conservative commentator from Huntington Beach, Pepperdine grad. And I believe she's supposed to have her first press conference today. So maybe we'll bring some audio from that. I do want to get to our callers, because they've been holding for quite some time. We're going to start with Ted in L.A., who's got some thoughts. Ted, welcome into the Morning Answer.
6: Good morning. God bless you. Ted, City of Angels. First, a prayer for, you know, Jennifer and her father. And I did go to the shindig in Pasadena, and I listened to the sheriff, and he's very, not too much ego, and that's what you need. He's a man of authority. You can feel it in the room. He's, you know, you got to have somebody that's calm at the command, that doesn't get out of control, and he has a lot of knowledge. And how do you pronounce his name?
3: Alex Villanueva.
6: I want to follow the wave. Let's follow the wave of him. He's a good candidate, and he's got all the experience. And so I'm all for him. And you know, a person like me, I'll be sober 29 years on the 14th of this month. So some of the only things that can help these people is a wake-up call, and incarceration for people is a game changer, because if you just leave them out on the streets, they're the last one to know that they're sick, because they're sick.
3: Yeah.
6: And that's really sick. And so a wake-up call is when somebody's incarcerated, they're like, wow, you know, I don't want to go to jail anymore, and I want to change my life, and they help them. You know, it's that's why you hear a lot of police officers say, we're going to get you the help you need. And they mean it. They're trying to help them so they're not dead.
3: Yeah.
6: And
3: yeah.
6: I feel it's a tragedy the way these progressively worse people that are taking everybody into a hellhole because they want to fill their own pockets.
3: Yeah.
6: And it's obvious. They're peddling scam artist behavior, which manifests to the rest of the world, and everybody thinks they can get away with it, and it's sad. And I'll share a quick story. A guy that I met before who was, you know, couldn't get sober, and he said, this is the way it used to be at Venice Beach. If you went in front of a small business, the shop owners came out and gave you an old-fashioned disciplinary action.
3: Yeah, they'd take care of themselves.
6: Yeah, and this homeless guy told me, he says, boy, those guys don't play. That's the only thing they understand. You either put them in jail, or somebody, a citizens, like my dad used to catch people that wiped out three cars on our street and hold them for the police while he was running news helicopters, inventing the chain gun. You know, I mean, he did everything. And he never, my father was never even arrested. And he took us to church. I was an altar boy. And he would catch a criminal and hold him and point to his face.
3: Yeah.
6: I saw you.
3: Citizens,
6: I saw you.
3: Citizens arrest. Yeah.
6: It was an amazing experience. Like a man that was in Korea, raised on a dairy farm, midwife, you know, not, no doctor, midwife, uncircumcised. Yeah, just an unbelievable man, you know. So God bless you guys.
3: Thanks.
6: Thank you for your service.
3: Thanks,
6: Thank
3: Ted.
6: You for
3: Appreciate it. For getting in touch, 855-785-8255. Yeah, let's go to Elizabeth in North Hills. Good morning, Elizabeth.
7: Hi, you're doing a great job. I filled out my voter ballot last night, and I had to use three resources. So I used Jen's Voter Guide, and I used reformcalifornia.org, and I also used Craig Huey's guide.
3: Okay, good.
7: So because I didn't have all the information in either any of them, I had to use all three.
3: Okay. Well, that, you know, it takes what it takes, but if you need to go to our website, I'll tell everybody else, am870.info, am590.info, you'll see the voter's guide that Elizabeth is talking about, that Jim put together for all counties, L.A., Orange, Ventura, Riverside, San Bernardino. It'll give you all of the props, the assembly people, everything you need to know. So,
7: well, also there was something odd, because I looked on the government website for our congressional districts, and my address is supposed to be in District 32, but they put it on my ballot in 29, District 29. So that's very strange.
3: Interesting. All right. Well,
7: we'll speak to
3: Don Wagner, see if we can arrange that in a little bit. Thanks, Elizabeth. All right. Pam in Apple Valley. Good morning. Welcome to the Morning Answer. Good morning.
8: Good morning. Common sense tells you when these politicians get into office and their net worth goes up by 1,000%, it's corruption.
3: Yeah.
8: And there's no way that they want the homeless problem fixed or anything else, because it would cut down on their money.
3: Yeah.
8: On the money that they make, and all they care about is money and power.
3: Yeah. Okay. Yeah, I appreciate it. Yeah, corruption. It goes to the very core of who we are as human beings, right? I mean, it's been spelled out pretty clearly. We have a sinful nature, right? We want what we want on our terms when we want it. Greed, avarice, lust for power, all of these things, right? And when you put them in perhaps unprincipled players, this is the net result of all of that, right? Heading in the wrong direction, serving me and me alone. I want money, fame, notoriety, position, power, prestige, on and on the list goes. Yeah, it's dire. So we have a chance to do something about it. That's why we hold free and hopefully fair elections in this country. In fact, we'll talk a little bit more about that on the other side. Don Wagner, running for Secretary of State. He's probably got some thoughts about that. And we'll get to your phone calls also at 855-785-8255. As your Monday Morning Answer continues, it is Columbus Day. Happy Columbus Day to you. It's 7:45. Good morning.
0: Stuck in traffic? We've got the answer.
9: Good morning. We start in downtown L.A. Accident cleared from the carpool and left lanes. This was the 110 northbound after the 10. South L.A. disabled vehicle, right lane blocked, 110 northbound exposition. Monterey Park got a stall, left lane of the connector 10, westbound connector to the southbound 710. El Monte objects in the left lane. Two trash cans are there. 10 westbound before Peck Road. And South L.A. accident cleared from the right shoulder 105 westbound at the 110. That's traffic on The Answer.
0: 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Breaking news.
9: A potentially historic winter storm season is coming, and California Governor Gavin Newsom says the state is moving to prepare early. Rich Cassone with more.
10: California has already started to feel the effects of the strong El Nino, with incidents of coastal flooding that scientists attribute to the event. In a statement Friday, Governor Newsom said California is taking steps now before the winter El Nino storms arrive. The Department of Water Resources has stockpiled flood-fighting materials, including 4.4 million sandbags. DWR is also inspecting infrastructure and has notified dam owners to prepare for possible flooding. Several projects are underway to prevent coastal erosion and to repair damage that has already been done. The state also plans to capture storm water to replenish supplies in preparation for dry years. I'm Rich Cassone.
9: Long Beach lifting most evacuation orders after floodwaters there started receding along parts of the shoreline. Those evacuations covered big chunks of the Long Beach Peninsula, Naples Island, and Treasure Island. Only small parts of Seaside Walk remain shut down. Some coastal flooding still possible during high tides, but the dangers to property and people are down significantly. At least 8 buildings are now red tagged. Officials say they've deployed about 17,000 sandbags. Now here's National Weather Service meteorologist Mike Wolford with your Answer weather forecast.
11: We're going to start off the day with some light showers and some cool temperatures with highs today mostly in the 60s.
9: 59 LA, 60 Anaheim. Larry Marino on The Answer with breaking news and talk you can trust.
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1: Sure can. It's me, Brad Eberle, filling in for Jennifer Horn here on your October 12th, Columbus Day, your Monday morning answer. Huey Lewis, I hate to beg, and I beg to differ with you, but you don't take no credit card to ride this train. Well, unfortunately, in California, you do. You unfortunately need billions of dollars to finish a bullet train that's apparently going nowhere that people want to go. But, you know, that's just how things work here. Hey, I want to take time right now to speak to somebody who was out at our Meet the Candidates event. And he got to meet plenty of our Morning Answer listeners. And so that was a great event for Don Wagner, currently running for Secretary of State for California. He's an OC supervisor, District 3, and you can follow him at Don Wagner CA and also WagnerForCalifornia.com. So we say welcome to the Morning Answer, Don Wagner.
2: Good morning, Brad. And that was a great event the other night. I was thrilled to get a chance to talk to and to meet a bunch of the listeners. Just a wonderful time was had by all, I hope.
1: Yeah, that's what I was going to say, is that, that's the whole purpose of these events is that we hold, is that we want people to meet the candidates, yourself and others, and to ask you pointed questions about the direction of California. What can we do? How can we change it? What needs to be changed? I'll ask you first off, because you were there, what is the consistent question you get asked most from voters in the state of California, Don Wagner?
2: Well, the question I get asked the most, and it was really not asked the other night at the event, but the one I get asked the most, quite frankly, is how in the world do you win this? We're in California, and please give us some hope. Mm-hmm. And the answer to that is complicated because we are in California. One of the things that we've identified in my campaign are issues that run the gamut from conservative Republicans to, well, over into the Democratic Party and pick up the non-party preference people in the middle. And that's just issues of election integrity.
1: Mm-hmm.
2: And step back, you see fraud as an issue. Fraud in our elections,
1: sure.
2: Fraud in our government, and fraud in the way we spend our money and unaccounted billions going out the door. Transparency, those sorts of issues. How do we fix this government? Give us some hope. And in my case, my answer is that the election integrity issues do touch people of all parties.
1: Yeah.
2: And
1: right.
2: If you want to change the system, there is only one candidate who's going to do it. And that's true up and down. You want to change the financial system, you need a controller like Herb Morgan and a treasurer like Jennifer Hawks. You want to make changes in the legal climate, you've got to have a Michael Gates. And then, of course, the governor oversees all of it.
1: Yeah.
2: That's the question I get asked the most. Give me some hope.
1: Yeah. And that's a good segue to tell folks to go to check out the voter's guide, which is on our website, am590am870.info. And you can see the voter's guide for exactly the folks you just mentioned, including yourself running for Secretary of State. If you're not sure of who to vote for, well, I think Jennifer's done a great job putting this together to go, these are the people who can lead us in a right and different direction, I think is basically what we're saying. And I do want to touch on that because very important, one of the propositions on there addresses exactly what you're talking about, voter integrity. Prop 39, you, as Secretary of State, are the most high-profile responsible for chief elections officer. So this is under your purview if you become Secretary of State. What do you want to say about Prop 39, Don Wagner?
2: What I will say about Prop 39 is this. First of all, it is a good common-sense idea. And the arguments that it disenfranchises voters are just, I mean, they're silly. They're puerile.
1: Yeah.
2: The bottom line is that if you can't get an ID and you're one of the vanishingly few people in California who can't,
1: right,
2: then Prop 39 gives you a government-issued ID for free. So don't let that argument get in your way. Mm-hmm. And what I would also say is that most states in the union have some a form of voter ID, meaning that it is not disenfranchising people all around the United States. Don't fall for that. let's add a little bit of certainty back into our voting system, because right now we are just awash in ballots. Yep. We've identified over 873,000 ghost voters, folks who died, folks who moved out of the state of California,
1: right.
2: And we still mail in ballots to their last known address.
1: Mm-hmm.
2: There's where fraud can happen, because sure. You've got so many ballots in the system of voter ID. Ties a voter to a particular ballot and substantially reduces the opportunity for fraud, where, quite frankly, that's maybe the reason why it's being opposed by Democratic leadership.
1: Of course, yes.
2: But it is not being opposed by rank-and-file voters. They understand it. So get out and support Proposition 39. That gives us a chance to get a better handle on our election system. And the last thing to say about it is, we know the Democrats don't enforce initiatives they don't like. For example, Prop 36 that we passed a couple of years ago, making us tougher on crime again in the state of California, hasn't been funded by the government.
1: Yeah.
2: So as your Secretary of State, if you pass Prop 39, I pledge to enforce it.
1: Yeah. We're speaking with Don Wagner, who's running for Secretary of State. Like we said, election integrity, among the top of the things you're concerned. This is an 80-20, 70-30 issue, as it's been said numerous times. The polls have been showing this consistently. Black voters, Latino voters, they all are in favor of getting Prop 39 passed. And yet, you still have Democrats fighting to say, oh, it's disenfranchisement, and it's insanity. It's lunacy, as you said. It's silly. All right. Yes, on 39. Let's change gears quickly with the time we have, because you mentioned a little bit about this, but I'm looking at an article. I'm just going to read the first few sentences of it from the California Globe. Somewhere in Sacramento, a gym is getting $29 million, a farmer's market is getting $13 million, and a fund for retired MMA fighters is getting $1 million. None of it went through a grant application, a scoring rubric, or a public hearing where a citizen could ask why. It went because a legislator asked for it in the final 40 hours before the budget was passed. No name attached to the request. You just talked about it. You just said all of this corruption and misspent money in Sacramento. As Secretary of State, Don Wagner, how do you handle all of this?
2: Well, as Secretary of State, you've got to, first of all, realize that that's the budget process out of the legislature. And one of the biggest tools a Republican in a constitutional office has is a bully pulpit, because it will be a surprise to the ruling party in Sacramento if and when Republicans are able to win statewide offices. Like in this case, my Secretary of State race brings with it a spotlight, brings with it a bully pulpit, because it's national news. And we need to shine a light on these sorts of budget processes. I was in the legislature and on the budget committee, and I have seen the making of the sausage. We didn't have these kind of earmarks. Now, I'll give you a quick example of what happened. When I got to the legislature, it was Jerry Brown's first budget, and it was $95 billion.
1: Mm-hmm.
2: The first budget of Gavin Newsom was $205 billion. So in 8 years, it had doubled. The budget this year is $355 million. It's a spending problem, and this earmark nonsense where you don't go through a process. The name of the legislator who requests it is not attached to the ask. There's no transparency. We don't see about it until after it's been passed. All of that is the absolute wrong way to do budgeting, and it's one of the reasons, not the only, but one of the reasons why you've seen that increase and that cha-ching in the budget cash register you just ran.
1: Exactly. Well, let's concentrate on getting you to Sacramento, Don Wagner. You can follow him at Don Wagner CA, also WagnerForCalifornia.com. He's OC Supervisor District 3, running for Secretary of State. Don, thanks for joining us, as always, on The Morning Answer.
2: Thank you, Brad.
1: Yep. It's 8 o'clock. Happy Columbus Day. Your Morning Answer continues. It's 8 o'clock exactly.
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1: I think the number one thing we need to vote for in this election is voting against the DSA.
0: It's the Morning Answer.
2: Yep, it sure is. It's Brad Abril filling in for Jennifer Horn. Thanks for coming along here on The Morning Answer, 4 minutes after 8 o'clock. Yeah, that's what we've been kind of talking about. A lot of today's show has been focused on that, of the direction of America. Just because these candidates throw Democratic in front of socialist, we're supposed to somehow swallow it as to go, oh, well, it's a softer, kinder, gentler version of socialism. Oh, this time it'll work for sure. Forget the body count from any number of the failed attempts in history about this. But anyway, speaking of which, let's talk about it here locally. On your Columbus Day, 5 minutes after the 8 o'clock, Nithya Raman, the mayoral candidate, who is part of the DSA, backed by the DSA, Democratic Socialist of America. Karen Bass, you know, she's had her own run-ins with communism, being a fan of going to Cuba. But let's talk about Nithya Raman for a second. She can't seem to keep her story straight about LAPD Chief Jim McDonnell. You see, one day she's in a video that has a giant red X over the chief's face, and, you know, fascist liar is flying around regarding him. And the next day she's telling ABC, you know, I might keep him until 2030 when his contract's up. And then she says, well, actually, I expect him gone sooner. Now, this is, we talked about it earlier. I think it was Alex Villanueva, perhaps even Don Wagner brought this up. Now she's denying that she'd bring in, are you ready? George Gascon, the recalled soft on crime DA.
3: Uh-oh.
2: To run the police department. I'm not making this up. You'd think it's April Fool's Day instead of Columbus Day. The fact that George Gascon's name is floated around as being brought in as the head of the police department for LAPD, you know, so she's trying to deny it. Here's the audio. You got to listen to this.
4: You were part of a video that has been since taken down where you referred to that you would replace Jim McDonald as police chief. He's within the first 2 years of a 5-year term.
5: Yeah.
4: Right off the bat, there's, since we're all online, there are rumors that you would replace him with George Gascon, the former district attorney.
5: I'm not sure where those rumors are coming from. But
4: would he have any role, like in the police commission, anything?
5: I don't know George Gascon personally, but, you know,
4: right. Okay.
5: Yeah. That was a question out of left field.
2: A question out of left field. Madam Raman, I got news for you. You're living in left field. You're at the warning track of left field, next to the pavilion. You're so far out in left field, you could reach out and grab a Dodger dog from the fans' hands in left field. Questions out of left field. You are the definition of left field. As a Democratic Socialist candidate for the mayor of the city of Los Angeles, it's bad enough we've got Karen Bass to deal with. But you want to be the next mayor? And somehow these rumors got started. You would easily try and swat them off. George Gascon, could you imagine something worse for the city? I mean, it's bad enough to have these two ladies in charge. But anyway, to recap, she voted to confirm Jim McDonald, current LAPD chief, then crossed him out like a bad Instagram filter, you know, laughing along with, he's a fascist liar, and then said, yeah, maybe 2030, maybe soon. Is it shocked that anyone, that are we shocked that George Gascon's name is even brought up? This is your candidate for mayor of the city of Los Angeles, second largest city in the country. I'm just saying, these are the two choices we have, Mayor Bass or Nithya Raman. How is that for the direction of the city going? You can let us know your thoughts. 855-785-8255 is the number to get in touch. Brad Abril filling in for Jennifer Horn, 8 minutes after 8. Meanwhile, down on Skid Row, the feds and the LAPD did what, you know, local progressive leadership has failed to do and refused to do for years. They went after the actual drug dealers preying on the most vulnerable people in the city. And like we said, 28 people were arrested. It's a start. It's a drop in the bucket, Alex Villanueva said. And frankly, they're not pursuing it because there aren't enough sheriffs on the ground because of the current administration and the sheriff's department have been cut. So that's why Alex Villanueva says, look, we need to get more sheriffs on the ground, more deputies on the ground to help deal with this. So it's a trickle-down effect, right? But anyway, let's get back to the audio from this because it's kind of priceless. On Skid Row, what is the response from the activist class about cleaning up Skid Row? Take a listen.
3: I'm not asking anyone to ignore drug-related harm and or the devastating impact of fentanyl. I am asking why permanent housing and consistent support have not been made accessible to everyone who needs them. So stop ignoring the housing crisis. We need permanent housing, and stop trying to make Skid Row disappear.
2: Okay. There it is. There is your audio of the day, if I had to say. It's all good audio, but that right there, come on. Don't make Skid Row disappear. You're so right. You're so correct. Absolutely, that is correct answer. Why would anyone in their right mind want the blight-ridden part of the city where people defecate in the street and are folded in half like zombie comas? Why would you want that to disappear? That's a good point, yeah. Well, why clean up Skid Row? The fact that any city has a place called Skid Row is kind of a problem. You've skid into the last parts of your life, and there's a row of people living there. You've skid to the depths of depravity. Anyway, residents and organizers decry the raid that took place. Here's that.
3: Elderly neighbors who were terrified.
6: Kyrie Janna says he was returning home after getting his blood drawn.
7: I needed to get something to eat, but because of the raid, I was stranded out in the heat for hours.
8: I was blocked in by LAPD as I was trying to go to work.
9: The army of cops shutting down an entire neighborhood for a handful of arrests. Now, they could have made those arrests without the big show. But the show was the point.
3: I'm not asking anyone to ignore drug-related harm and or the devastating impact of fentanyl.
10: Ending the criminalization of women and people in Skid Row is what we need.
9: People need safe and decent permanent housing, nutritious food to eat, toilets, showers, clean streets. If you want to save Skid Row, leave the guns and the cops at home.
2: I'm at a loss for words, and I'm the host, and I'm not supposed to be at a loss for words. What else can I say? I mean, I'm looking into the control room. You got Boss Man Rodney. You got Daniel West Radar. They're all shaking their heads going, what's going on with this city? It's insanity. People are arguing to save Skid Row, meaning to keep it and not fix it. This is why I play the audio. You think we're making this stuff up. Oh, come on. You're pulling our leg, Brad. Come on. It can't possibly be that. No, it is that bad. People are actually sitting there saying, why would you leave us alone? We want it exactly the way it is. They call it a publicity stunt, they said. You're bringing in an army of cops. Yeah, it takes an army of cops. That's how you start dealing with the crime. They said people need housing and services, which is true. But somehow it never seems to include stopping the guys selling fentanyl from their luxury cars and selling it out of the tents down on Skid Row. Steve Hilton. Oh, Steve Hilton. He's got a new ad, by the way, which is great, about transgender and AI and sports. It's worth a look. It's very good. But Steve Hilton went back down to Skid Row. And as usual, he saw what the reality that the activists prefer to ignore. Here's what Steve Hilton saw.
11: Disgusting, disgusting, evil situation. I mean, I was down on Skid Row yesterday, and I saw it again. And you've got the dogs being used to test drugs and chained up all day. I mean, it's just unbearable. We've got to clean the streets. We've got to clean them up completely, and we've got to make sure that the people who need mental health care and drug rehab get it, and that the dogs are protected. And there's a fantastic charity that I've been working with, Joey Tucho. has been wonderful, and his team, and we're working together to solve this problem. But the really big point here is that we can't just keep relying on the federal government to help clean us up in California. We got a fantastic U.S. attorney, Bill Asaley. He was behind what you saw with that crackdown on the drug dealers. But why does it take the feds to do it? We need to clean up our own act in California. But that's only going to happen if we kick out the people who made the mess in the first place.
2: Amen, Steve Hilton. Preach it from the mountaintops. Amen. You're right. We do need to clean out the leadership of this state. Starting at the top with you, California Governor. How about Attorney General Michael Gates? How about Secretary of State Don Wagner? How about a new sheriff for L.A. County, Alex Villanueva? Yeah, we need to change the direction in which this state is headed. It's enough to make you angry. I mean, I know that, you know, Jenna's a general happy warrior. I think I'm more of an angry warrior about a lot of this stuff. What are your thoughts? 855-785-8255 is how you get in touch. Always love to know what you're thinking. That's the real fight in L.A. Political candidates who can't decide whether the police chief is a fascist and someone they want to keep, an activist treat drug addicts down on Skid Row like it. Nothing to see here. No big deal. Let's keep it the way it is. I don't know. I have a different vision for the city. Perhaps you do too. Thanks for tuning in on your Columbus Day. It's Monday and it's 8:15. Good morning.
12: Stuck in traffic? We've got the answer.
13: Good morning. We begin in Santa Ana with an accident. Right shoulder, 55 southbound after McFadden. A 7-minute delay. Stop and go traffic from the 22. Boyle Heights, an object in center lanes, an orange cone. Watch out for that. 10 eastbound at the 5. El Monte, object left lanes, two trash cans or container in the highway 10 westbound before Peck Road. A 3-minute delay. South LA stall cleared from the right lane, 110 northbound at Exposition. That's traffic on The Answer.
12: 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Breaking news.
13: The Los Angeles County Fire Department is helping Panama after a major earthquake and serious aftershocks there Friday. Captain Aaron Keaton explains the mission.
14: We're going to go and do what we do best, which is help people in need. Our personnel are currently the world's expert in rescuing in collapsed buildings.
13: A 7.7 magnitude quake struck the nation Friday afternoon, followed by a powerful 6.6 aftershock and dozens of others. 10 members of the department's International Urban Search and Rescue Team have deployed. The team includes firefighters, structural specialists, and medical doctors. Long Beach is lifting most evacuation orders after floodwaters started receding along parts of the shoreline.
15: Those evacuations covered big chunks of the Long Beach Peninsula, Naples Island, and Treasure Island. Only small parts of Seaside Walk remain shut down. Some coastal flooding is still possible during high tides, but the danger to property and people is down significantly. At least 8 buildings are now red tagged. Officials say they deployed some 17,000 sandbags over the past few days. I'm Tammy Trujillo.
13: A coastal flood advisory and a beach hazard statement will remain in place until tomorrow afternoon. Now here's National Weather Service meteorologist Mike Wolford with your Answer weather forecast.
16: We've got some light showers in the forecast today, mostly in the morning time. By afternoon, we're expecting some sunshine, but cool temperatures with highs mostly in the 60s.
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21: John Adams understood one incredibly important thing about America. America cannot endure and cannot forget that it requires freedom, endurance, and character to survive. While serving as president, Adams always remembered that America would not survive. It could not govern itself, control its own passions. Adams wrote, "Our Constitution was made only for a moral and religious people. It is wholly inadequate to the government of any other." Adams understood that self-government depended on much, much more than the document itself. It depended and was guided by faith, by virtue, by responsibility, and above all, by self-restraint. Because government can enforce laws, but it cannot create character. Our Constitution protects a free people, but our Constitution cannot create a moral people. It cannot create self-restraint. That's up to us.
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24: 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I'm running for Congress, District 31. 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God bless you. I'm Eric Ching, and I approve this message.
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1: Stop ignoring the housing crisis. We need permanent housing, and stop trying to make Skid Row disappear.
0: It's the Morning Answer.
2: I mean, it writes itself, the comedy, when you really just peel it back. Don't get rid of Skid Row is what the woman was saying. Let's hold on to it. Let's keep it around for a little while longer. It's been doing great. You know what? There's a little blight. You know, it's people fornicating and defecating in the streets, and they're, you know, folded over like zombies. But you know what? It's still a vibrant part of the city. Let's not totally get rid of it. The city of Los Angeles, ladies and gentlemen, I submit to you. Are we heading in the right direction? Yes or no? There's the question for you at 855-785-8255. As your Monday Morning Answer continues, me, Brad Abril, filling in for Jennifer Horn. She will be returning tomorrow, and I'm sure she will be glad to speak to you again. It is Columbus today, Columbus Day, rather, today, and I want to get to Julio in Glendale, who has some comments about this. Good morning. Welcome to the Morning Answer, Julio.
3: Well, thank you so very much. I don't want to have an argument. You are an excellent communicator, but as a United States Latino, I don't really like what Christopher Columbus brought to the American continent. I think he brought death, disgrace. It's a lie when they say that Christopher Columbus and his clan, because he didn't came along. He came with many killers like him and commit horrible. Thank you so very much. I don't want to have an argument. You are an excellent

0: Día de la Raza, the Race Day. We are not a race. We are an ethnic group. One thing I'm proud is that I'm assuming we are the biggest ethnic group in the whole continent. And but let's go back to reality. The reality, another reality, is a Skid Row. I don't know who is the council member of that city. I don't live in the city of Los Angeles, but I do a lot of businesses there with different clients. And, you know, it is unbelievable what these individuals who are saying that maybe they have to first, you know, kind of remove all this human trash that they have there. Many of them, you know, they don't work. They are on heavy drugs, you know.
1: Yeah.
0: They should be, you know, put in a place of either jail or either, you know, a mental place. That I think President Ronald Reagan was an excellent president, but I believe when he was a governor, he committed that huge mistake of closing those mental places. And that's the result. That's part of the result we have now. Yeah. And I'm going to find out who is that council member there. Because that place, Hilda Solis, I can take care of her because she's a part of that problem too in that District 1. You know, it's unbelievable that we are investing with all my, well, without respect. I don't want to use the funny thing, respect. Without respect, those people cannot produce anything. Most of them, if you visit that place, I haven't been there for almost 2 years, but when I pass by, I notice that the average media age there is 40 years and older.
1: Mm-hmm.
0: They don't work. They don't produce anything. How are we going? That's not an investment.
1: Yeah.
0: That is a waste of money.
1: Yeah.
0: How are we going to recover that money? You know, with all my respect to the white community, I don't hate anybody or the black community. The majority of people who are homeless are in that. If they were Latinos, I will say there is some Latinos in there or some Asians,
1: yeah,
0: but the majority are from those communities. Why they don't put it to do simple works, common sense?
1: Yeah.
0: Like Hilton say, you know, just common sense.
1: Yeah.
0: Put them to wash dishes, to pick up the trash on the streets. But
1: yeah,
0: if they're going to stay in a place and we are paying $100,000 for a homeless person without doing anything, well, wake up at 5 in the morning, 3 in the morning, pick up the trash on the streets, go to wash dishes, do something.
1: Yeah.
0: That's what I want to say.
1: All right. Thank you, Julio. I appreciate that. Yeah. Put them to work. Get them doing something other than be the drug addicts that they are. And this is what we mentioned earlier. The mayor of San Francisco, Daniel Lurie, said kind of the quiet part out loud, which was kind of interesting. He said, look, San Francisco's got its own problems. They were chasing progressive values and ideology, which kind of didn't work out for them. But he said this.
2: How are you helping to get people off the street, but do it in a way that people are able to get real help?
3: We have a drug crisis on our streets. That's the main focus right now. We have set up voluntary treatment facilities, and we also need involuntary treatment facilities. We're not going to arrest our way out of this issue. We have to get people the treatment and the options to get into recovery. But I also want to be very clear that, and I've said this from the day I got into office, if you are expecting to come to San Francisco to deal drugs, we're going to arrest you and we're going to prosecute you.
2: You've gotten a little bit of pushback from some advocates of the homeless saying that they're not quite thrilled with the methods. Have you heard that? And
3: listen,
2: why do you think that is?
3: What I'm not thrilled about was 810 people dying of overdose. Last year, that number dropped to 625. I know what works. And what we were doing here in San Francisco wasn't working.
1: Yeah, of course, that's Daniel Lurie, the mayor of San Francisco. Of course the drug addicts aren't going to be thrilled with the manner with which they're dealt and removed from the street. They choose to live there. They're not unhoused neighbors. If you were to give them a 3-2 ranch in the middle of the valley, do you think their lives would change overnight? Do you think they'd just stop doing their drugs and go, oh, I got a mortgage. I got to pay for a mortgage now and my property tax. Do you think that the house is the answer? Wave a magic wand and give them all tract houses in the middle of Reseda. Do you think that's going to change the answer? No, of course not. That ain't the answer. Drugs is the problem, is what the mayor of San Francisco was saying. Of course it is. And so what did they do? Well, they made a dent, a drop in the bucket. They arrested 28 people. I had the full name of the people there. Of 28 people. Let's see if I just run through here.

0: Erica Bowman, Terrell Cook, Malcolm DeHughes, Dennis Dent, Tommy Ray Ellum, Devon Ford, Kevin Fountain, Aaron Goring, Tazarion Grimsley, Maceo Henderson Jr., Amando Hernandez Gomez, Robert Lyons, Shaquanda Mason, Lanice Mathis, Charles McIntyre, Krishana Mosley, Lionel Popeye Nelson, Larry Cat Daddy Petrie, on and on the list goes. 28 people were taken off the streets from dealing drugs. They were doing quite well for themselves. Driving in a Mercedes, living in pretty good areas. They just come down to deal drugs to get these people hooked because that's the way the cycle goes. And yet you got people decrying the fact that we need to leave Skid Row the way it is. Yeah, yeah. This is the city of Los Angeles. And who are our two candidates for mayor? Mayor Bass, Nithya Raman. How much money has been spent for the homeless? Let's just throw out a number that seems to get used a lot. $23 billion, give or take a billion. Okay. Is it fixed? Is it solved? No. No, it is not. Ah, but Steve Hilton went down there, said we need to clean it up. We absolutely do. Let's try something different, California. Just a thought there. 855-785-8255. As your Monday morning answer continues on Columbus Day, it is 8:30. Good morning.
1: Stuck in traffic? We've got the answer.
2: Good morning. We begin in Southgate with an accident. Left lane blocked. 710 southbound before Imperial Highway. Stop and go traffic from Florence Avenue. Vehicle and a semi involved. An 8-minute delay. Anaheim accident cleared. 57 southbound connector to the eastbound 91. Boyle Heights. Object cleared from lanes. It was orange cone. 10 eastbound at the 5. El Monte. Objects left lane. 10 westbound before Peck Road. And that is traffic on The Answer.
1: 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Breaking news.
2: Remnants from now post-tropical storm Rachel have brought heavy rain to the eastern Inland Empire. Blythe recorded 2.8 inches, its highest total for the date since 1965, while Beaumont was expected to receive up to a half inch of rain. Forecasters warned that the system still could produce flash and urban flooding as it moved inland. Drivers should avoid water-covered roads and obey any remaining barricades. Meanwhile, Long Beach is lifting most evacuation orders after floodwaters started receding along parts of the shoreline. Halloween candy is more expensive this year.
3: Scary, spooky, and just downright expensive. Data from the Bureau of Labor Statistics shows prices for candy rose 8% in August. A survey released by the National Retail Federation says despite the higher costs, Americans are expected to spend $4 billion on Halloween candy this year. The survey found that 96% of Halloween shoppers plan to buy candy. Total Halloween spending is expected to reach over a very grim reaper like $13 billion this year. I'm Rob Martier.
2: Now here's National Weather Service meteorologist Mike Wolford with your Answer weather forecast.
4: We've got some light showers in the forecast today, mostly in the morning time. By afternoon, we're expecting some sunshine, but cool temperatures with highs mostly in the 60s.
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4: All right, folks, when you hear the Pledge of Allegiance, you know it's time for our own allegiance with Alex Abkarian of Allegiance Gold for our Allegiance Gold Monday Morning Gold Report. So, Alex, first of all, congratulations on the Meet the Candidates event. I heard everything went swimmingly well there. So you can tell us about that. And also, what are you going to teach us about gold today?
5: Well, good morning, Brad. Thanks for having me.
4: Yes, of course.
5: I'm going to talk about a couple of quick comments, which is important for the listeners to connect the dots. Number one, President Trump recently got interviewed, and he talked about inflation. He said something that no other politician will come out and say it. He basically said that, look, certain level of inflation will pay off the debt very rapidly. Now, everyone talks about the problem. We have $40 trillion in debt. The interest on the debt is more than our military budget, so on and so forth. Here's what I want the listeners to understand. What's good for Washington's debt isn't necessarily good for your retirement or your wealth in the short term. Because when inflation reduces the value of the dollar that Washington owes, it also reduces the purchasing power of the dollar you've spent your entire life saving. So the main point that I want people to understand is that on one hand, we know that inflation is going to be there and it's going to continue, and it's that's good for the debt. But what's remarkable, Brad, is that on Friday, Scott Bessent hired Dr. Judy Shelton. For our listeners, Judy Shelton was supposed to be the nominee of the Federal Reserve during the first Trump administration. Mm-hmm. President Trump wanted her to become the Fed chair. However, her confirmation did not go through Senate. Why? Because she believes in sound money. As a matter of fact, she had wrote a book, which is called Good as Gold, How to Unleash the Power of Sound Money. Now, imagine this. The government is saying that we have inflation, and the Scott Bessent, the Secretary of Treasury, is saying, hey, we need to hire someone that understands how to strengthen our currency. And by the way, one of the ways that she's proposing to do that is to issue a U.S. Treasury government bond backed by gold.
4: Mm-hmm.
5: Okay? This is crucial because when the government starts issuing that, we're going to start seeing a lot more demand on gold that is much, much bigger than just average investors. So those two points are very important. Now, the last point I want to remind everyone, we talked about this at the Meet the Candidate, is the Prop 40, okay?
4: Yeah.
5: We know the importance of the voting of Prop 39. Don't fall for these sinister titles. Prop 40 is labeled as billionaire tax, but has nothing to do about the billionaires. I believe it'll start with billionaires, go to millionaires, and it comes to us.
4: Sure.
5: Imagine we allow the government overreach to not only go after our income tax, property tax, sales tax, we also allow them to tax our savings, okay? I believe that an informed voter becomes a good, valuable part of our society. That's why we spent so much time connecting politics with the Federal Reserve, with the interest rate, with the money, how that is going to affect. So with that being said, I know I covered a lot in a short period of time. We spend about an hour, actually, we spend 2 hours every week, Saturdays and Sundays, 3 to 4,
4: yep,
5: where we talk about this educational aspect. We don't like to be on the phone and on the radio and pretend to be salesperson and pitch. That's not the intention.
4: Okay.
5: We want to add value, educate you with the most recent element.
4: All right. Great. Well, folks, if you want to get a hold of Alex at Allegiance Gold, here's what you do. 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So as always, thanks for your time, Alex. Appreciate it.
5: Thanks, Brad.
4: Yep. Your Monday Morning Answer continues. Me, Brad Averill, filling in for Jennifer Horn. She returns tomorrow, and I'm sure she's looking forward to being amongst you guys again. But we've covered this morning about Skid Row. You've got the insane situation that it is down there. These drug addicts not looking for help, not looking for treatment. And you've got literal people saying, we need to keep Skid Row the way it is. No kidding. We've played the audio. But that's that's just one aspect. But sometimes a single house can tell you everything you need to know about the destination and direction of a city. This house we're talking about is in the Fairfax District of Los Angeles. It's surrounded by multi-million dollar homes. And there is a house, there's a property that once again has turned into a mountain of garbage. Bags and bags of trash, bottles, cans, clothing, and debris are piled so high, neighbors say the stench is overwhelming. City crews have already hauled away more than 7 tons of waste from this one house a couple of years ago. The trash came back, and then it came back again. Now, Mayor Karen Bass's office is pushing for conservatorship so the county can step in and manage the owner's affairs. Here's Mayor Bass.
6: In our area, it is the county of Los Angeles that is responsible for mental health. The city has no ability to provide mental health services. It is not right for his illness to impact the rest of the neighborhood.
4: Okay. What about the rest of the neighborhood? What about those neighbors? What are they saying about the man's lifestyle? Here's that.
7: I feel really sad for them. I have family.
4: Not
7: too.
4: That one.
7: I
4: press the wrong button. My bad. The neighbors about the trash.
8: This is recycling. This is a job. This is a way for him to make money.
9: Tanya Lee James showed up at the house this morning with a monumental task ahead of her to try and clean up all the garbage covering the property. James says the man who lives here is just different from everyone else and has been unfairly villainized.
8: We might as well get on somebody who has their own way of doing things for the last, since the 80s. He's been here since the 80s.
10: Everyone's bullied him and no one has helped his mental issues, which is just hoarding. And hoarding's a hard one. It's like, there's no real pill for it.
4: Yeah, mental health is real. Hoarding is a real issue. It's a serious condition. No one's saying the man doesn't need help, but the larger point is it's not an isolated oddity, right? This is what happens. City government becomes paralyzed by competing priorities, legal hurdles, ideological hesitation. It can't even keep one residential area from becoming a dump, a literal dump. The video is just staggering. You see just one house surrounded up to, you know, a couple of feet by bags of trash all around the house. So, yeah, that's happening in the Fairfax District. I also want to get to this story about Nidal Hassan here at 42 minutes after the hour, 18 before 9 o'clock on your Monday Morning Answer. This story came from last week. The literal definition, if you live by the sword, you will die by the sword. Lots of discussion about this. Secretary of War Pete Hegseth announced December 3rd, Nidal Hassan, the radical Islamist who murdered 13 brave American servicemen and women and wounded more than 30 others at Fort Hood, is finally facing a firing squad. And the Pentagon plans to live stream it. That's right, live stream it. Now, cue the predictable hand-wringing from everybody saying, oh, it's too harsh, it's too graphic, it's going to make him a martyr. Okay. Homeland Security Secretary Mark Wayne Mullen was on Face the Nation, and trying to find the exact number of this one. Yeah, here he is, answering about the live-streamed event.
11: Doesn't the administration risk live streaming this and making him a martyr to his cause? Couldn't this be a risk to the homeland?
12: No one has to watch it. But for me to have sympathy for anybody that killed 13 service members and a scumbag like this, it's a psycho who was supposed to be a psychiatrist.
11: I'm not asking about him. I'm asking about the live streaming and the risk that could be created by it.
12: Listen. Once again, no one has to watch it if they don't choose to.
11: I
12: follow
11: it?
12: President Trump. He's a commander. He's a commander in chief of the country, and he does a phenomenal job. He leads this country with a very, very, very direct, forward, straight hand, and he's restoring America value.
4: Yeah. Live stream the event. They're going to hold it on the same base at the same time by service people. Servicemen are going to carry out this public execution, and they're planning on live streaming it. Look, my view maybe goes a little bit further than this. I say make it a pay-per-view event, right? You turn this into a pay-per-view and you donate the proceeds to the families of the victims. You've got a win-win-win. Those are just my thoughts. You may have different thoughts at 855-785-8255. As your Monday Morning Answer continues, it is 8:45. Good morning, everybody.
13: Stuck in traffic? We've got the answer.
14: Good morning. We start in Diamond Bar with a vehicle fire. Right lane block 60 eastbound at the 57. Paramount got a stall. Off-ramp partially blocked. 710 southbound off-ramp to Rosecrans Avenue. Anaheim accident right shoulder 57 southbound at Ball Road. Anaheim accident cleared, 57 southbound connector to the eastbound 91. And in Southgate, accident cleared from the left lane, 710 southbound before Imperial Highway. Still a little bit of a delay there. That's traffic on The Answer.
13: 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Breaking news.
14: Two San Bernardino brothers have been arrested in a Colton drive-by shooting that critically wounded two teenage boys. The shooting happened last month in the 800 block of West Olive Street. Investigators identified a 22-year-old and an 18-year-old as suspects and obtained arrest warrants. Both are accused of attempted murder and assault with a firearm and were being held on $1 million bail each. Experts are warning that electric vehicles that get inundated with floodwaters could catch fire days or even weeks later. Laguna Beach Fire Department is telling KTLA that salt water can damage lithium-ion batteries that are found in all kinds of electric vehicles as well as hybrid cars. Vehicles with damaged batteries might appear to work fine, but owners should not turn on those vehicles or even charge them. Firefighters say it's a good idea to call an insurance company or have the vehicle towed to a mechanic. And Long Beach has lifted most evacuation orders after floodwaters started receding along parts of the shoreline. Those evacuations covered big chunks of the Long Beach Peninsula, as well as Naples Island and Treasure Island. Now here's National Weather Service meteorologist Mike Wolford with your Answer weather forecast.
15: We've got some light showers in the forecast today, mostly in the morning time. By afternoon, we're expecting some sunshine, but cool temperatures with highs mostly in the 60s.
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20: John Adams understood one incredibly important thing about America. America cannot endure and cannot forget that it requires freedom, endurance, and character to survive. While serving as president, Adams always remembered that America would not survive. It could not govern itself, control its own passions. Adams wrote, "Our Constitution was made only for a moral and religious people. It is wholly inadequate to the government of any other." Adams understood that self-government depended on much, much more than the document itself. It depended and was guided by faith, by virtue, by responsibility, and above all, by self-restraint. Because government can enforce laws, but it cannot create character. Our Constitution protects a free people, but our Constitution cannot create a moral people. It cannot create self-restraint. That's up to us.
0: 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Yearly salary for position is $98,946. 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
2: That's the audio that Pastor Scott plays on his show, KKLA Afternoons, and for good reason. You just heard the reporter standing in front of, I think it's in front of the Houthis, demonstrating. And they're saying, death to America, death to America. And she said, you know, but they're kind of nice. So really, what's the issue? I mean, again, that's excellent right there. All right. Thanks for that, boss man, Rodney reminded me about that spot. It's me, Brad Abril, filling in for Jennifer. And I believe she's returning tomorrow and she will be, greeted by you warmly, I expect. She will be glad to be back amongst you. And she'll have some words for you. So that'll be great. It's 8 minutes before the top of the hour here. A couple of stories that I want to get to because these kind of round out the opposite of some of the things we've been saying. Because this one I find interesting. Kelly Clarkson. If I had my audio from 40-year-old version, I'd play it. Kelly Clarkson is in a feud with a New York store after she claims the staff looked at her like she couldn't afford the merchandise. I mean, this is the classic pretty woman treatment right here. Except this time the woman in question is a multi-million dollar recording artist, right? But what's comforting, I was a little surprised, Daniel West, maybe you can chime in. I was almost comforted in a way to know that the Manhattan retail snobbery is still alive and well. I was kind of shocked by this.
3: This is a really wild story. So she claims that they looked at her like she couldn't afford it.
2: Yeah.
3: And then the store came back and said, well, what you wanted is something that was just basically a piece of decoration that wasn't for sale.
2: Okay.
3: And then she's allegedly come back with photos calling them a liar.
2: Okay. Love that. All right. Radar's holding up a sign for the answering machine. Okay. 877-590-5843. That's how you get in touch. I was just shocked that they were treating her like that, but that there's still that element of, you, madam, do you know this is a high-end toy store? Perhaps there's a Toys R Us available down the street for you. I didn't know that was still happening there. So
3: Some things never change,
2: yeah,
3: for better or worse, I guess.
2: That's amazing. So there's that. There's also the story about the unfortunate tale of this tiger enclosure in the U.K., have you seen this, where there's a man who, we don't know much about him yet, but we will. He had ear pods. He was kind of dancing in and around the enclosure, and he asked someone to take a picture of him and the tiger. So he jumped into the enclosure with the tiger, and predictably it goes the way you might expect it. The tiger did what tigers do, and he attacked the man, and it did not end well for him. The man is no longer with us. So free will still exists, as do consequences. So the tiger didn't need committee or a press conference. It just did, you know, what tigers do. And Carol Baskin even weighed in from Tiger King. She was out there saying, yeah, well, you know, the tiger was doing, he didn't do anything wrong. Tiger just saw somebody in his enclosure, not supposed to be there, and said, well, you know, that's what tigers do.
3: They've announced it won't be euthanized, so we won't have a Harambe situation.
2: Right. Yeah, exactly. So he'll just keep tigering in the UK there. This is another story. Interesting. Tobey Maguire, Spider-Man, officiated his ex-wife's wedding in Hawaii.
4: A what now?
2: Yeah, right. His ex-wife, which he thought it was, he was kind enough to say, well, yeah, I'll stand up for you. I'll officiate for you. How does that work out? He was swinging through New York as Spider-Man, now standing at the altar. That's either the highest road imaginable. I'm going to take the high road here. Or it's a power move, or it's some stunt of some. I'm not quite sure on this.
3: It's really, I just saw the headline, and it took me a while to process everything surrounding it. So apparently they separated in 2020.
2: Yeah.
3: But the divorce was just finalized several weeks ago.
2: Okay.
3: And there he was at the apparently they seem to be on good terms, and their kids were there, but it's just one of the odder headlines that I've ever seen is months after your official separation, you are the officiator of your ex-wife's wedding to, I believe, a Nigerian billionaire or some, a man of some means. It's just strange. I've never heard of that.
2: Did he ensnare her with an email saying, I'm a Nigerian billionaire and I can...
3: It did cross my mind. As someone who has Nigerian ancestry, I said, you know, this is where it's going to go.
2: Yeah.
3: I figure that's where it's
2: going to go. I'm sure it is. Yeah. That's an odd one. I always am perplexed with people who get divorced and say, oh, we're the best of friends. I'm like, well, then why'd you get divorced if you're the best of friends? But I digress. This is another story. Here's where we're wrapping up the Morning Answer. This is a more heartwarming note. The 11-year-old son of NASCAR star Kyle Busch climbed into his father's car and did celebratory burnouts at a celebration of life. Now, you as a NASCAR fan, you've got to appreciate this.
3: Yeah, this was pretty cool. So Kyle Busch passed away suddenly, had sepsis from pneumonia before the race at Charlotte over Memorial Day weekend. So they came back to Charlotte for the fall race, and they said, we're going to do a celebration of life. They had people come on stage and share stories about him. Kind of an uplifting, kind of fun event. His son, Brexton, is 11, and he's currently racing right now. It's kind of a family thing, racing. You know, a lot of the drivers have familial ties or sponsor ties. So there were kind of reports and rumors what was going to happen, but this 11-year-old in a full-bodied NASCAR car that we found out was the last car that his dad drove before passing, comes out. They made a seat for him and everything, and he does victory burnouts. Yeah, all around, gets out of the car, and his dad's signature every time he won a race was to take a bow with the checkered flag. So he gets on top of the roof and takes a bow with the car. But just incredible to see, and they had the in-car camera, and it was, for a moment, almost like seeing his dad celebrating a race win. That was pretty wild.
2: That's pretty cool. So, you know, adults are arguing about pronouns and safe spaces. He's out there laying rubber down in trivia. I like that.
3: They're already, you know, it's early, and you don't want to put too much pressure on him. But, I mean, there is a chance, especially if he's as good as he appears to be, that in a few years he will be on the national circuit. And the teams his dad drove for are already saying, you know, we'll keep the seat open for you, and sponsors have said that. So if he keeps going, there's a chance he could be in a few years where his dad was.
2: The next name to watch, again, in the Busch line there. Okay. Wow, and also hot sports news, speaking of, since we're in it, NLCS game 2 continues today, I think, 2 p.m., Blue Crew, one game so far. Yeah?
3: I didn't watch this one.
2: Yeah.
3: My mom threw me off, because normally I'm upstairs, or if I'm in the house, I hear celebratory noises, and it sounded like things were going quite well.
2: Until it wasn't.
3: But apparently, they lost this one 2-1.
2: Okay, well, Brewers... Dodgers, 2 o'clock. I'm looking at some highlights or lowlights from last night's game. All right. Well, hope springs eternal, doesn't? As your Monday Morning Answer is winding down here, it's Brad Eberle filling in for Jennifer Horn. If you want to follow what I'm up to, go to my website, which is Brad Eberle, BradAberell.com. You'll see what I've been doing. And she will return tomorrow, and she will be more than glad to be greeted by you guys, the listeners of the Morning Answer, tomorrow. And she'll tell you why. As your Monday Morning Answer continues, it's 9 o'clock. Good morning.
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9: With SRN News, I'm Bob Agnew. We in Washington. Federal agents have searched Congresswoman Ilhan Omar's D.C. home. Here's correspondent Bernie Bennett.
10: Federal agents are searching Minnesota Congresswoman Ilhan Omar's Washington, D.C. area home this morning. Multiple reports say the search is in connection to an investigation into the Democrats' immigration paperwork. It comes about a month after Homeland Security Secretary Mark Wayne Mullen revealed to conservative podcaster Benny Johnson that there's an ongoing federal investigation into Omar as part of an alleged fraudulent immigration scheme. Mullen claims Omar, quote, married her brother to try to bring him to the United States. The Somali-born Omar has denied the allegations. Bernie Bennett, Washington.
9: Also at SRNNews.com, California Governor Gavin Newsom is urging communities to stay calm as a reported surge in federal immigration enforcement hits some communities in that state. On Wall Street right now, the Dow is booming. It's up by about 240 points. This is SRN News.
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13: Welcome to Ask Me Anything. I want to thank everyone who took the time to send in a question. I'm looking forward to answering some of your questions. So, let's get started.
14: Hi, Dennis. It's Dana calling from Scottsdale, Arizona. I miss you so, so much, and I'm so happy you're doing this question-answer online. Everybody fears being paralyzed, and you've even talked about that on the air. I guess now that this has happened to you, what can you tell us on your side about, I guess, what the hardest part is and what part keeps you going? Love, love, love you. Miss you. Dana.
13: Well, you're right, Dana. I remember one call as clearly as any call in my broadcast history. But some guy called up and said he would rather be dead than quadriplegic. But I remember sort of, maybe even literally, yelling at him, if you could speak and your brain were fully functioning, you would rather be dead than talk to your wife, your kids, your friends, your siblings, better than listening to music, reading books, dictating ideas. You have a whole life of the mind. Are you only a body? Hi, Dennis Prager here. Well, as you know, I've been off the air since my injury in November 2024. Thank you for your prayers. Believe me, I've missed talking to you. I'm starting the Ask Me Anything episodes on the Timeless Wisdom podcast, and I'd love to hear from you. 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The number is 877-243-7776. That's 877-243-7776. 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I look forward to hearing from you. 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
15: The Alex Marlowe Show. I'm glad you're here. I tell you about Mondays. Mondays are sometimes the hottest news week of the year and sometimes the news hottest news day of the week. Sometimes it's the coldest news day of the week. Quickest mistake on air. First 18 seconds, that's all it took for the first error on today's show. Look, you know what? It's a humbling experience being on live radio. It is sometimes the hottest news day of the week because so much stuff piles up over the weekend. Sometimes it is cold because people take a break and watch sports. It is a hot one today. We got a lot to do. I'm going to give you some early voting numbers. We're going to talk about perhaps how Trump tricked Democrats into not voting. I'll explain that in a little bit. We got the raid on Ilhan Omar's house. I will mention that momentarily as well. Was James Calafrico in a mental asylum over the weekend? I don't know. But I'll tell you what we know about it in a second, as well as a lot of clips of Democrats going incredibly woke and a friendly reminder that the stakes are very high in this election. But first, how was your weekend? And speaking of mental institutions, I did something that was very fun that I had not done in L.A., though it is one of the coolest things that you can do. I haven't done this exact itinerary, but one of the cool things you can do in L.A. is there's a lot of revival theaters, and I frequent one from time to time called the New Beverly, which is run by Quentin Tarantino, and he does all the programming, and it's very inexpensive. They play classic movies. It's such a blast. And I took Mrs. Dr. Marlowe to a Chuck Russell double screening of Nightmare on Elm Street 3, Dream Warriors, with a young Larry Fishburne. He went by Larry Fishburne and that credit. And then The Blob from 1988, one of my personal favorites. It's a remake. But first of all, Nightmare on Elm Street 3, all the one-liners, total bangers with an audience. Really fun to see movies with a group. But I bring up The Blob because it was really fun because this is made in the 80s, and clearly this was designed to be an anti-Reagan thing. But let me tell you about how things work out, and there will be a couple of spoilers. You can tell that this is aged so well for our side, for the good guys, because it's become an anti-Fauci movie. It really is. The Blob, and this is the spoiler, is a failed government bioweapon, and the people who are tasked with containing it are the ones who created the bioweapon. It is exactly the plot of the coronavirus. And they predicted this in 1988 in a, what was at the time, a B movie, what is actually pretty brilliant and fantastic. And some of the best special effects you've ever seen in your entire life. Just, that is my number one for this year Halloween recommendation. For any of you who might only get in one monster movie for the year, make it The Blob, because you'll see what I see, which is that they try to make it seem as though this is a Reagan must be a bad guy. No, no, no. This is Fauci's a bad guy. They just predicted it decades earlier. And Reagan never did any of this stuff. It was Fauci who did all this stuff. And the government looks really bad. It's also, in a very fun, not woke move, the bad guy's black. It's a, can you just have a pure evil black guy be the main bad guy in a modern movie these days? Can you do that? Someone email me aloha@alexmarlowe.com if I missed one in recent years. But that would be such a bold choice now because of how woke we've gotten. So, okay. So before I get into the James Tallarico mental asylum stuff, very apropos of the Halloween, Nightmare on Elm Street 3. But I'll talk about Ilhan Omar. This is so exciting. I woke up today to the Columbus Day news, and happy Columbus Day to all who celebrate, who should be all of you. Columbus is a hero in this house, just to let you all know. But federal agents from the Department of Homeland Security raiding Ilhan Omar's D.C. home early Monday morning around 6 a.m. So described as pre-dawn, but I mean, that's kind of courteous. I mean, you should be up if you're in Washington, 6 a.m. You're a congresswoman. You should be getting to work on a Monday. But I don't think she was there. So it's a, according to sources familiar with the operation, multiple agents with jackets seen at the home, Department of Homeland Security operation, Department of Justice operation. One thing that is really important here is that they did have to get a sign off from a federal judge. So this is not a fly-by-night thing. This is obviously the product of a long investigation that no doubt is timed as some sort of an October surprise, which is cool. But it is a reminder that the Somalis are not sending their best, and some of their not best are getting to the Congress. We've talked about in prior shows in the past few days how we have seen a uptick in gang violence from Somali communities, particularly in places like Minnesota, where we are seeing a very tight Senate race. race. And all of this, I do 100% believe is connected. If you judge that negatively, that's fine. But obviously, I do feel like there's a political element to this. But if we find out that Ilhan Omar had violated some sort of immigration crime at a federal level, then of course we need to start cracking down on these people. And we've treated our members of Congress, if they're too big to fail, that they can't go to jail, they can't get prosecuted in this way simply because they've achieved a certain level of power. It should be the opposite. They should be held to a higher standard. We should try to return to an America where we think of our elected leaders, as people who are exemplary representatives of the country, not people who are foreigners who came here and are trying to undermine America each and every day with open borders and the like. So there's been so many controversies, including her financial disclosures, where she reported a large drop in assets after businesses went under because of investigations that prove that obviously they were corrupt. There's, of course, the allegations that she married her brother in an immigration scheme, which is probably related to this, which she's denied this, but this really does feel like it could be true. And there's also that summer raid on her son's residence, which was linked to a roommate who had illegal firearm possession, and who knows if there's more to that story. So we don't have a ton of details as I'm going live to air now, other than this is real, this happened. And do I believe it's somewhat political? Yeah, sure, but I don't care anymore. In fact, I wrote an entire book on what happened to Donald Trump in the interim of his two presidencies, and they did way worse than this by a mile. They had six major cases against him, and one of the most famous things was they did a raid of Mar-a-Lago where they went through Barron Trump's Peloton room, where his Peloton bike is, looking for state secrets. They rifled through Melania Trump's underwear drawer looking for state secrets. What were the state secrets they uncovered? Nothing. And what was the supposition? The supposition was that all of this was because Trump was going to sell state secrets to foreigners. Of course, he didn't do anything of the sort. And that it was ostensibly came from the National Records Archive, which had let so many presidents, basically every recent past president, as well as CIA directors, as well as vice presidents, Joey the Biden, Mike Pence, all these people had slid on similar things. And yet, Joe Biden's DOJ felt it necessary to raid Mar-a-Lago while Trump was gearing up for a presidential run. All of that led to the Jack Smith special counsel, which was unconstitutional. And now we're here today where Jack Smith is still a cause celeb for the left. So, of course, I hope they have the goods. I believe they'll have something. I don't think they're doing this by the seat of their pants. And I am very eager to see what this is. But this is just, note what's going on with the Republicans who are trying to control the conversation, and they're having a hard time doing that because it seems like every day the Democrats have some way of controlling the narrative, controlling what's going on. And one of the things that is dominating the news is Kimberly Guilfoyle's got all these accusations against her. And we have all the basics at Breitbart News, but again, she did a great job as Greece ambassador. And I don't know what her relationships are with donors, and I haven't looked into it as deeply as maybe I should have. But that's what the left wants to talk about today, is Trump's Greek ambassador. Not the fact that we let our country get completely overrun with an open border that is being encouraged specifically by individuals who are running for office right now. Let me play cut 10. This is from 2018. This is Abdul El-Sayed, who's a Democrat, who would like to be in the Senate and could get sent there in a few weeks. Cut 10, please.
18: Under my leadership, our state will not expend a dime of state taxpayer resources enforcing federal immigration policy that at best is incoherent and at worst is heartless. We will not participate through our state police. We will not participate through the State Department of Corrections, because I do not believe that they are doing what's in the best interest of our state. We as a country, I believe, owe it to the world to open our doors, and we're better because of it. Right. I've never met an immigrant in my life who didn't want what's best for their family and what's best for our country.
15: We owe it to the world to open our doors. I played on the show before, but it's important to note these things because they can't leave our consciousness. These are the type of people that are the hottest commodities in Democrat circles. These are who they're elevating. This is the type of guy they'd like to run for president. A guy who not only doesn't think that there's no American ethnicity, which I played that clip as well, but this is a guy who thinks we owe it to the world, that we're stealers, we're takers, very apropos on Columbus Day, right? Where we talk about whether or not Columbus discovering the New World and discovering America, what an incredible blessing from God that has been to all of humanity that he did that. Instead, he's demonized. And you'll see U.S. senators celebrating Indigenous Peoples Days as if it would have been better if the Europeans hadn't shown up, particularly the Italians. Shout out Italy. All right. Let me tell you about something I'm doing for pain, which is I'm using red light therapy. You guys know this. Super fresh. Did the 5K yesterday. Did the 45-minute super high-intensity workout yesterday. I was up early this morning working out. Why can I do that? Partially because my recovery routine now involves red light therapy. Is I use it on my back and my knee. I use the PBM, which is photobiomodulation handheld, known as the Super Palm 1050, and it's working. What is red light therapy? It is a technology called photobiomodulation, which sends red and near-infrared light into your cells where you have pain and inflammation. The Super Palm 1050 is what I use to treat myself, and it's drug-free, no doctor's office, nothing addictive, no pill popping, and I can use it right at home. 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
29: John Adams understood one incredibly important thing about America. America cannot endure and cannot forget that it requires freedom, endurance, and character to survive. While serving as president, Adams always remembered that America would not survive. It could not govern itself, control its own passions. Adams wrote, "Our Constitution was made only for a moral and religious people. It is wholly inadequate to the government of any other." Adams understood that self-government depended on much, much more than the document itself. It depended and was guided by faith, by virtue, by responsibility, and above all, by self-restraint. Because government can enforce laws, but it cannot create character. Our Constitution protects a free people, but our Constitution cannot create a moral people. It cannot create self-restraint. That's up to us.
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blob music from Sean that won't show up on the podcast. They got the where the blob baby. You see, I haven't watched the original Blob enough. Here we go. It's going to be a fantastic radio show and a horrific podcast today with this stuff. Thank you, Sean. It's really good. It's a good song, but that's the different. The 88 one, much more my speed, but both are great. Okay, so let's get into Tallarico stuff. So I theorize maybe on Friday Tallarico was finally doing it. He was becoming his true self. He was getting a gender transition surgery. It is not true. It is not true. And me floating that was completely irresponsible, and I regret it completely. And maybe the flu was real, or maybe it wasn't real. Maybe he was in a mental institution, specifically the Lindner Center of Hope in Mason, Ohio. Shout out Mason, Ohio. And these claims have been unsubstantiated, shall we say, and even denied by Tallarico's campaign and even the facility itself. But who knows who got to them and under what conditions. But all sorts of very credible conservative influencers were reporting, including Nick Sorter, Sarah Gonzalez from Turning Point, Caroline Wren, who is a longtime Republican consultant and knows a bunch of stuff, knows a lot of people, very well connected, suggesting he'd been treated at this Lindner Center of Hope, a mental institution near Cincinnati. So here's my thoughts. Do you believe that James Tallarico was in a mental institution for the last couple of weeks? My answer, in all honesty, is probably not. Credible conservative influencers were reporting, including Nick Sorter, Sarah Gonzalez,

0: and tons of evidence that you are completely nuts, probably is a bad move to go to Ohio to get institutionalized right before the election. And I feel like some Democrat consultant, because remember, he's bankrolled by the biggest guys around. Reid Hoffman, in particular, is bankrolling that campaign. Reid Hoffman, as you know, was one of the people most prominently featured in the Epstein files. People want to make this an Epstein files election? Well, let's talk about Tallarico. Tallarico is propped up by one of Epstein's homeboys, Reid Hoffman. Democrat mega donor, the guy who is also behind the E. Jean Carroll hoax, et cetera, et cetera. So, what was Tallarico doing then? If he wasn't a mental institution, we don't know. No one knows because he's not being honest. And that's the main point. And that's why I don't care if any of these stories swirl around him or whether or not they're true or not. He's not telling the truth about who he is, and he hasn't. He acts like he's a Christian, but he thinks that God is non-binary, as if God the Father doesn't appear in the book of Genesis. Complete denial of that. And he acts as though he knows every transgender person. He's a vegan, but he wants to run Texas, which is an, oh, he wants to be a senator from Texas, which is an oil state known for its barbecue. It's all completely absurd. It's all ridiculous. And now he's lying about his flu. So was he institutionalized? I don't know. And to be honest, I think he probably wasn't. But I'll tell you, I stopped caring about this stuff. I also harken back to when Donald Trump, remember how he was getting those blood splotches on his hands because he's 80 years old and is on a blood thinner, which is probably just aspirin? So he's on aspirin, so it looks like he's got some more bruising on his hands, and people are acting as if it was some sort of a national health crisis and he's on the brink of death. So they set these rules, the left did, the way they smear Trump all the time, the way they act like he's unhealthy when he's robust. So if we have people on our side who want to go around and speculate based off of some evidence that he was at some sort of mental institution, it doesn't logically make sense to me, and I'm an Occam's razor guy. I'm a guy who believes that the most logical explanation is probably the most logical explanation, which is that they're running a basement strategy. They're running a strategy where they're hiding him because they think Ken Paxton is a very flawed candidate. I think he will be a fantastic senator, but he's not a charismatic speaker. He's got a lot of personal baggage. Tallarico wants to hide and let Paxton be the focus. And he feels like that's his best strategy to win because the more Tallarico talks, the more slimy he seems. Let me give you some examples. These are the same day him talking about the flu. First, cut three, please.
1: And last night it got so bad that I went to the urgent care here in Dallas and I was diagnosed with the flu.
0: Okay, now let's play cut four.
2: How bad was it for somebody who wants to know? Is this just like in bed rest or did you ever have to go to a doctor or a hospital?
3: I just went to my primary care physician, but it wasn't anything worse than, you know, nasty case of the flu.
0: Busted, James. Is that even your real name? He went to urgent care and his primary doctors? He's lying to us. It's a complete, he's a fraud. He is a fraud right down to his Lego plastic hair that he clips onto his head with a snap. Every morning he gets his hairpiece and he snaps on the top of his head. This guy is completely full of baloney. I used baloney last week and people like that, so I'll use that again. We're going to take a break, but more on this freak show, the Tala Freak Show, when we come back. This is the Alex Marlowe Show.

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2: Los Angeles County Fire Department team is helping Panama after a major earthquake on Friday with

0: Serious aftershocks. Rich Casone has details.
1: The 7.7 magnitude quake struck the nation Friday afternoon, damaging buildings. It was followed by a huge 6.6 magnitude aftershock and dozens of others. 10 members of the department's International Urban Search and Rescue Team have deployed. The team includes firefighters, structural specialists, and a medical doctor. Captain Aaron Caton explained the mission.
2: We're going to go and do what we do best, which is help people in need. 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
1: The team deployed Friday night. LACFD also said that its full 79-member heavy rescue team is on alert.
0: A California lawmaker is bringing in big bucks to bring in more sand to help Orange County.
3: The wicked weather has been eroding sand from many parts of the California coastline, but State Senator Tony Strickland from Huntington Beach is doing something to help.
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3: That portion of the coast plays host to a major transit line.
4: Without the sand, it's caused a major disruption with Amtrak and Metrolink going from kind of Los Angeles down to San Diego.
0: Long Beach has lifted most evacuation orders after floodwaters started receding along parts of the shoreline. Those evacuations covered big chunks of the Long Beach Peninsula, Naples Island, and Treasure Island. Only small parts of Seaside Walk remain shut down. Some coastal flooding is still possible during high tides, but the dangers to property and people are down significantly. Now here's National Weather Service meteorologist Mike Wolford with your answer weather forecast.
5: We're going to start off the day with some light showers and some cool temperatures with highs today mostly in the 60s.
0: Right now, 59 LA, 61 in Fullerton. Larry Marino in the Answer Newsroom.
6: I'm still going for it, even with higher stroke risk from atrial fibrillation and irregular heartbeat not caused by a heart valve problem. In a clinical study, Eliquis apixaban reduces stroke risk and has less major bleeding than warfarin.
7: Don't stop prescription Eliquis without asking your doctor. Stroke risk may increase. Eliquis can cause serious and potentially fatal bleeding. 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
13: Just yesterday, Bear... I love Bear aspirin. I take an aspirin a day. I don't know if it works, but psychologically, I need it. It thins the hell out of your blood, I guess. I don't know if it works or not, but I've been doing it for a long time. And here I am, making speeches. Bear. And I like bear aspirin, the little yellow. And I take the big one. You know, they want me to go down to the 80. I take the 386. I don't know what the hell it is. It's a monster. They said, sir, you don't need that. I said, do me a favor. I've been doing okay for 35 years. Leave me alone. I'll switch to the little tiny one. You know, it's tiny. It doesn't look right, you know. I'll switch to that little tiny thing, and then something bad will happen. I'll say, you should have a doctor. Now I keep taking the big one. They say, sir, you don't need that. You don't need it. Thank you, doctor. I appreciate it. And I order a whole brand new stack of big ones. One of the few things I take is a bear aspirin. Can you believe it? So I say it only because I like them, because they moved in to Ohio, announcing they are investing $2.2 billion to open a massive pharmaceutical manufacturing campus right near Columbus, Ohio.
12: Hundreds and hundreds of articles about how Trump is on the brink of death because he was on an aspirin. We witnessed all that. And Tallarico can go off the campaign trail for 2 weeks in one of the hottest elections in the country, with those hundreds of millions of dollars being spent, and we're not entitled to any answers. He can't even keep his own story straight, where he's lying from one interview to the next. And Texas is going to go for this? I honestly don't believe it. I really don't believe it. But since we're on the subject of Trump, he did this over the week. This is yesterday. I can't believe he gave us this gift. Can we play cut eight, please, guys?
13: They are. They speak. We will kill. We will kill everyone. Everyone. We will kill everyone. And I hear like 20 guys behind him. He's talking. We will kill everyone. They don't talk that way anymore, by the way. We will kill everyone. And behind, I got 20 guys. Praise be to Allah. Praise be to Allah. Praise be to Allah.
12: He's clearly one of the funniest stand-ups in the world at 80 years old. He's also the president. You got to see, you miss some of the visuals. He's doing this funny bowing thing, and everyone behind him at this rally is cracking up. But he just broke into a Muslim impression. And look, I'm not trying to get canceled here on the show, but I do think we need to evaluate, given the El Sayeds of the world, I think we need to evaluate how the importation of the Muslim world is going for America. Hasn't gone great for Europe. And we did have a little thing called 9/11. And then we've got some people who are the most prominent Muslims in America are saying things like October the 7th was just hurt people hurting people. We got the Sam Pikers of the world who act as though 9/11 was a good thing. Where are these moderate Muslims that we heard all about during the George Bush years? Are they popping up here and doing all this great stuff? Are they coming out and saying, condemning October the 7th? Where are the prominent Muslims who are out there condemning October the 7th that are household names? Any of you know in the audience? Is there one? Is there a single person? Is there a single person? Who do we get? We get Ilhan Omar. We get Abdullah Syed. It's not great. I don't even know what Ilhan Omar is. I mean, does she even know what she is? She's married to her brother, I think. Who knows? Here's El Sayed getting confronted on his ties to the Muslim Brotherhood. Let's play cut nine, please, guys.
14: For Michigan voters who are hearing those attacks against you, who are looking to separate fact from fiction, can you set the record straight about whether you or your family have any ties to the Muslim Brotherhood?
15: No, but let's talk about this.
14: No, you don't have any ties.
15: No.
14: And your family doesn't.
15: No.
12: Can you clear it up? And then he says, no, I'm not going to bother with that. You see, he doesn't talk about it, just for spoiler alert. He doesn't really get into it. Doesn't have much of an answer other than general sliminess. And are we cool with that? Is this going well? Is it going well when we are undermining, and Columbus Day is a perfect day to talk about this, we're undermining Americans' cultural identity at every turn, and then we're considering in purple and even red states electing people who just genuinely do not like what America stands for and don't like Americans. They don't like Americans. But it is noteworthy that Abdul El-Sayed has a documented history of writings as well as a statement supporting Muslim Brotherhood-aligned political outcomes in Egypt from his family, from his in-laws, from organizations who support him, from donors who support him. There are significant ties. So do I think he's showing up at all the Muslim Brotherhood meetings? I don't. But I think he's very comfortable to have their support, and so is his family. And so it'd be nice to talk about that stuff, because he should have the decency to acknowledge that is completely different from everything we've known as Americans about what America is all about for as long as we've had this country, that this is brand new. and is coming on very quickly after we saw the 9/11 terror attacks that have sustained itself into various wars and other people of the Muslim faith, radical portions of it, which is the only prominent portions of it, killing Americans and fighting American values. So it'd be nice to get reassurance here. And in the meantime, I hope Trump does a lot more of the Muslim impression. It was almost a perfect impression. All right, so back to Tallarico and him going to mental institution or not. Here's the thing. Is it whether or not he got institutionalized? We know he's nuts. And we know he's nuts because he says stuff like this. Cut five, please.
16: I am so thankful that you asked this question, and also thankful that young activists have really drawn the link between climate change and white supremacy and capitalism in our country. And I think only ending the ways that all three of those oppressive systems work together are we going to be able to begin the process of dismantling them.
12: So climate change, white supremacy, all related. And we got to acknowledge it so that we can start the process of dismantling it. We're so lost. We're so lost as a society. And also, I'm starting to get skeptical of the childless here, running here, because I don't have time to think about this stuff, like try to connect all these dots. Can we play this one again, guys? Because this is just, it's too much. Cut five.
17: I think if we lose the House.
16: I am so thankful that you asked this question, and also thankful that young activists have really drawn the link between climate change and white supremacy and capitalism in our country. And I think only ending the ways that all three of those oppressive systems work together, are we going to be able to begin the process of dismantling them?
12: Climate change, white supremacy, capitalism, we're dismantling it all. Texas, you going to go for this guy? He is nuts. He needs help. If he has not had help, he needs help. He needs intervention. He is mentally ill. I don't know if he went to an insane asylum in Ohio this week. I don't know if he had the flu. I don't know if he went to urgent care. I don't know if he went to his primary care doctor. I don't know if he went to the Lego store to get fitted for a new haircut. But what I do know is this guy is mentally, he is sick in the head. Cut 11, please, from 2020.
16: I think we have to understand, especially for the white educators that are on this call, that these violent hierarchies, these systems, white supremacy, heteropatriarchy, economic exploitation, those things have colonized our own minds.
12: Colonize our own minds? One more time again. It's hurting my brain to get through all this stuff. I haven't heard this level of craziness since I left the Berkeley campus in 2008. Or was it 2008. That's when I was done with college. Can we play that one more time, guys? 11?
16: I think we have to understand, especially for the white educators that are on this call, that these violent hierarchies, these systems, white supremacy, heteropatriarchy, economic exploitation, those things have colonized our own minds.
12: Unbelievable. Our relationship with the word violence has gotten so nuts. Remember during the pandemic when the people were talking about how silence is violence and certainly like Black Lives Matter, silence is violence. Like, no, it's actually the exact opposite. And now we've got this thing where Lindsey Clancy killing her kids with an exercise band is cool. But Nidal Hassan shooting up a bunch of service members because he's on jihad, we can't do a public execution of him. Like that's not cool. So it's like, what is the violence that's legit? What's not legit? Shooting Trump in the ear, shooting Charlie Kirk in the throat. Well, you know what? We got to hear what their beefs were of these guys. Like what the rationale? They could have had a good rationale. So it's just, we're completely nuts on the word violence. Violent hierarchies. The white patriarchy, white educators, you got to check your privilege on your $72K a year to teach kindergarten. What's going on? You're going to elect this guy? All right, I've got the guys pulled for me. I haven't heard this yet, but the guys pulled for me a clip of Senator Kennedy. And he's always good. I don't play a lot of him on the show because he gets a lot of spins everywhere. It's kind of like, you know, I'm not a Taylor Swift fan, but I wouldn't want Taylor Swift in the bumpers because she gets enough attention, you know? Let's play cut 12, though. Oh, now we're unable to play it. So I was going to call for because you guys gave it to me. All right. This will give me an opportunity to talk about what could be one of the fun stories that's developing. Now, I was just checking in on this. So we're at the point now, as I've been saying on the show, this is Election Day is here. Results Day is in 3 weeks from tomorrow. But Election Day is happening. People are already voting at this point. And so we can track early voting numbers. And even though the North Carolina Senate race is one of the ones that I think is not looking great for us, just because what I know about name ID for Michael Whatley, who's a great guy, who's the Republican, versus Roy Cooper, who's bad guy, not a great guy, who let out a bunch of criminals, but has 100% name ID and was fairly popular Democrat governor in a state that kind of leans right. We're seeing the voting numbers, and they're very favorable for Republicans. Republicans are charting better, and fewer people are turning in ballots and in past elections. Not totally surprising, given the nature that it's a midterm. But also, we're seeing it also skew a little bit higher towards Republicans, even though Democrats have dominated mail-in voting. And recall that Trump, in the early eras of Trump, would say, don't vote by mail. We want to vote at the polls. Which I will tell you, the first conservative who ever said you should really vote by mail if you can, that I ever heard make a compelling case for it, was the one and only Hugh Hewitt, my colleague here on Salem, and who's been a total mensch to me since I've joined the faculty here. But Trump was saying, don't vote by mail. Don't vote by mail. Don't do it. And then now he's back on it, and Republicans are shoring up their mail vote strategy. And the Democrats are now spooked, thanks to Donald Trump trying to use the post office to do things like the census, mail-in voting. They're skeptical of Donald Trump's post office. So I think a lot of paranoid Democrats are not turning in early ballots because they think falsely that Trump is going to pull some sort of shenanigans. So this is where all those lies that Trump is going to rig the election, he's going to rig the voting system, all of which Trump is not going to do, he would never do it in a million years. All these people, I think, are hearing this on MS Now or their famous podcast or whatever, their favorite podcast, that Trump is going to disenfranchise them by making sure they can't use the post office, turn their mail-in vote. I don't think those people are turning in ballots. And I'll tell you, not all of them are going to show up on Election Day. They're going to get busy. They're going to show up at the polls. They're going to see the lines long. And they're going to leave. And they're going to feel like, well, what's my vote count anyway? And that's going to be psychology. So I think the left may have hoaxed themselves and may have talked a bunch of their voters into not turning in their mail-in vote. How cool is that? All right. 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
18: This is CHP Officer Hendry. 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
12: All right, let me shout out the contributors to the show. We've got our producer, Greg Evan. Sean McConnell runs the board. Rocker Roger Wicker Jr. edits. Rick Locke runs our studio here. Matt Zibel does TV, as does Ricky Lopez. Misty Callahan helps me on the podcast. John Cassio cuts clips for me. And Daniel West is our ombudsman, does all sorts of different stuff. Thanks to everyone for doing this and for helping me out on the broadcast each and every day. All right, we got a new press secretary, Katie Zachariah, who is a familiar face, those of you who watch any sort of cable news punditry. I don't know Katie very well, but we've had some pleasant interactions in the past. She is a frequent TV talking head, as I am from time to time, so we show up in certain places, and she's incredibly nice, very beautiful, very accomplished, and also I like the fact that she's got a lot of life experience. She's got four children. She's also a lawyer, so a beautiful woman doing it all is very cool, and I point this out because Trump, who gets this bad rap for being a bad guy towards women. Who are the bad guys towards women? It's Democrats. The Democrats are the worst towards women. And I'll play some cuts either on the show or probably I'll save it for a podcast. There's so many people in the feminist left continuing to defend Train Ho, as we're calling her now, from Cornell University, who is willingly participating in a gangbang with a bunch of gross guys. And this is the height of feminism now. No, the height of feminism is what Donald Trump does, continuing to promote women one after the next after the next. You guys completely lost the plot here. Chief of staff for the White House, most powerful person in the government other than Trump, Susie Wiles. Now he keeps picking one after the next, beautiful, impressive, accomplished young women to have cabinet secretary roles, to be the press secretary, to be the face of his operation. Whenever you go to a Trump property, you're always greeted by smart, talented, beautiful women. They exist in the world, and Donald Trump is like a magnet for finding them. And what do we get? We get the lecherous media mad at him because he hired Natalie Harp. They're sick freaks. That's the stakes here. They're the same people who love the idea of seeing a beautiful, articulate person with four kids, seemingly a loving marriage and a law degree, be the press secretary. This is an outrage for people. They're going to comb through all our old tweets, try to cancel her before she's even started. Stupid. completely stupid. I'm excited. I think she could be great. I think she could be a great pick. And she's been very kind to me personally in the past. So hopefully that bodes well for her communicating with me, with Breitbart. And so hopefully we'll have exclusives soon. And she starts, I think, her first press conference is going to be tomorrow, Tuesday, as we're recording this. So looking forward to that. And we wish Katie the best. It's an important role. And they could use the help. Because if we lose, then it is going to be we, as in conservatives, Republicans, etc. Then there's going to be a lot of investigations, going to be a lot of impeachments. And she's basically going to have to run a war room 24/7 to keep an eye on all the spin and to fight back and to give the president a fighting chance in the media as Republicans seek to maintain the power that we've accumulated. Steve Bannon had a great summary of this over the weekend in an interview that he did that I clipped because it was so efficient. Cut six, please, guys.
2: I think if we lose the House, we're in trouble, because I think I've always been an advocate. The House, like the founders set it up, as the House of Commons. All revenue, all spending, the investigative apparatus, I think it just bogs down everything President Trump's going to do. And they're not going to be able to, as much as they try to convince people they're going to be able to control their more radical elements, they're just not. I think you'll see Bobby Kennedy impeached. I think you'll see Pete Hegseth impeached. I think you'll see subpoenas flying every day. They will look to destroy President Trump and will be bogged down for 2 years.
21: Does that sound like your argument for you got to vote Republican this year?
2: It's pretty compelling.
12: Yeah, it's pretty compelling indeed. And so even if you're not totally satisfied with the whole of Trump's agenda, that is the stakes. It is important you note that each and every day, and I will preach this on the show each and every day until Election Day, that if you are unhappy with gas prices, I am too. If you wish certain parts of the agenda were put forward and made more front and center than other parts, understood. But you've got to get every person in your life to turn out to vote, because we are either going down the path of El Sayed and Hassan Piker, or we are going down the path of trying to make America great again. That is the stakes. It could not be higher. And I think it's really important to note that, especially because we've got so many frontiers that are ahead of us. Jeff Bezos was over the weekend claiming AI could allow for a 3-day work week. And he's, I guess, kind of conservative now. I guess it's at least MAGA adjacent, seems to like Trump more than the Democrats. And he wants one income families again, where we have 3-day work week. How are we going to do with the 3-day work week, Jeff? How's it going, the digital era right now? So we have more time to do what? Are we going to go back to church? Are we going to do community service? No. We're going to be on Reels. We're going to be scrolling, scroliosis, nonstop scrolling, more Lindsay Clancy, more true crime podcasts. I don't want the 3-day work week. We need to go to the 6-day work week. We need people busier, not less busy. That is a threat, saying we're going down the 3-day work week. Why don't these guys shut their mouths and go let the people vote, please? Stay out of our business. You've enough power, Jeff. Don't ever do that again. That is a threat to us. We don't want the 3-day work week. We want a life of purpose and deep meaning. You don't tell us what that purpose is, Jeff. Go back on your yacht. All right, that's good. I still got to fill 10 more seconds, but that seemed like a good place to round out the show. Everyone, go in peace to love and serve the Lord. Thank you for listening and watching and indulging all my ranting today. See you on the morning.

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9: With SRN News, I'm Bob Agnew in Washington. President Trump says there is an energy ceasefire in the war between Russia and Ukraine.
10: Trump made the announcement today in a post on Truth Social, adding that both parties have agreed. Following the announcement, Ukrainian President Volodymyr Zelensky posted on X that Ukraine supports the ceasefire. He went on to say that it's important that Russia supports it as well. It comes just days after President Trump said Russia will supply diesel fuel to the U.S. Trump called it a great announcement for diesel prices for Americans. The deal reportedly angered Zelensky. I'm Lisa Carton.
9: The awarding of this year's Nobel Prizes is now complete with today's announcement of the winners of the Nobel and Economic Scientists. The prestigious award goes to Americans Robert Hall, a professor at Stanford, and Michael Woodford, a macroeconomist and monetary theorist at Columbia University. More on these stories at srnnews.com.
11: If your son or daughter is a bookworm and you're worried that they read too much, let me set your mind at ease. Studies show that bookworms usually grow up to be well-adjusted adults. In fact, bookworms gain a great deal more along the way than children who don't read. When you think about the benefits of children reading, you probably imagine higher SAT scores or an expansive vocabulary. But did you know that reading actually impacts a child's character? According to research, reading helps children to foster humility and a teachable spirit. They understand more quickly that there are greater minds than their own. They're also more likely to respect the thoughts and opinions of others. Reading also helps kids develop the ability to process information at a deeper level and solve complicated problems. Each of those skills equips children to engage in healthy dialogue about important ideas. Interestingly, though, research shows that surfing the internet for information doesn't cultivate the same character traits of humility, patience, and curiosity. So while smartphones and tablets may be faster and more convenient, they don't help children develop the skills necessary for success in school and in life. With all that in mind, consider limiting your child's screen time. Encourage them to enjoy the old-fashioned hobby of sitting down with a good book. For Focus on the Family, I'm Jim Daly.
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19: John Adams understood one incredibly important thing about America. 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While serving as president, Adams always remembered that America would not survive. 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Adams wrote, "Our Constitution was made only for a moral and religious people. It is wholly inadequate to the government of any other." Adams understood that self-government depended on much, much more than the document itself. It depended and was guided by faith, by virtue, by responsibility, and above all, by self-restraint. Because government can enforce laws, but it cannot create character. Our Constitution protects a free people, but our Constitution cannot create a moral people. It cannot create self-restraint. That's up to us.
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0: and delivering common sense for the American people. Ladies and gentlemen, here's Scott Jennings.

0: And a pleasant good day, everybody, on this Monday, the 12th day of October. It is great to have you here. Mark Davis in for Scott Jennings. And we find ourselves with 22 days to go until the midterms, or 7 days to go if you're here in Texas. And what you have is an early voting situation, which kicks in 1 week from now. And I'm real squirrely on early voting. I think we have too much of it. I think it's ridiculous. And but if we have it, let's use it. If we have it, let's use it. That has always been my mantra. I'm trying to do two things at once. Get voting telescoped back down to I mean, listen, I'll play ball with you. It used to be Election Day, like one day. How crazy was that? Since Election Day tends to be a Tuesday, how about 3 days? Okay, can you play ball there, like Saturday? Well, I guess four. Saturday, Sunday, Monday, Tuesday. That's 4 days. Isn't that enough for anybody to get to the polling places? Have we exploded in population so profoundly that we cannot even remotely hope to get all the votes processed and everything done within 4 days? And we need there are people that have been voting already across America for the midterms, and that just all strikes me as insane. However, as true as all those things are in my head and in my heart, if we have it, then let's by all means use it. Whatever window exists, whether it's narrow or wide, run, don't walk, crawl on broken glass, walk through fire to get to your polling places and cast your Republican vote. The reason for that being, if it does exist, should we use it? Because some people are going to be traditionalists like I am and say, doggone it, I'm just going to wait till Election Day. And by the way, good for you for having that in your heart. So early voting starts, let's take in my example of Texas, on Monday, October 19th. And you say, doggone it, I'm going to wait until November 3rd. But then on Halloween, you break your leg. And it's like, oh, you're in some, you know, ICU or something. You can't vote. So we could have had your vote, and we don't have it. So that's not good. So let's go ahead and make those votes count. Do it early. Don't do it often. That's Democrats. That's Chicago. Do it early. Do it reliably. And do it wherever the possibility exists. So look, here's what we're going to do. We have phone lines here in Scott Jennings' world. It's 844-861-5537, 844-861-5537. And let me give you a bit of a thumbnail of what we might discuss today. A number of things going on in the news, you could say, many of them from right here in Texas. So let me share with you a thought or two about the Tallarico mystery. Where has he been? Where was he? I guess it's past tense because he's miraculously back now. He's over that horrible 2-week spate of the flu. It's a terrible thing. I'm sure the flu is awful. I've had the flu, lasted me 3-4 days. We're told, wait a minute, if you're diabetic, the flu can be way worse. Okay, 13 days? And is it so bad that you can't leave a audio? You don't even have to be on camera. Just a thing that says, hey, it's James. I feel really crappy. I'll be right back out on the campaign trail 4 or 5 days. Just want to let you know I'm not dead. That would have been great. Couldn't even do that. Enabling this story to mushroom into something that was, at least in that microcosmic way, really damaging to his campaign. Either they're keeping a big secret from us or his communication shop is incredibly inept. Neither of those is good. However, ultimately, this is all going to normalize. It is all going to flesh out to what elections usually flesh out to, which is his ideas versus our ideas, the Tallarico agenda versus the Paxton agenda. And here in Texas, I feel pretty good about that. I'd like to feel good about that all over the country. I do on principle. I feel good in Michigan about Mike Rogers' ideas being more palatable than those of Abdul El-Sayed. I know Michigan can be a left-leaning, Democrat-heavy state, but this guy just doesn't like America very much, and Lord knows he doesn't like Jews very much. So when you have an Islamist and a radical, this is what the Democrat Party is offering up these days. And when you have this in state after state and in district after district, either people who are this caricature of Democrat woke excess, or Islamism, or communism, or socialism, or any of the isms, or people who may not be cut from that precise cloth, but they won't distance from it. They won't say, hey, that's not me. Some of them courageously will, but not very many. So when you have a Democrat Party that is as extreme as it's ever been, then I have to think our chances improve. Everybody keeps telling us that candidate quality matters. By the way, that's true. Candidate quality does matter. I can't think of anything that has a more deleterious effect on candidate quality than being someone with ideas sufficiently extreme as to repel a lot of independent voters. Now, I know that what's repelling independent voters right now tends to be the somewhat unpopular war and the somewhat high cost of gas. Okay, the really unpopular war and the really high cost of gas, depending on who you're talking to. I believe that there are points that can be made about both of those. On affordability, I'm fond of delivering the following very short speech. Hi, we're Republicans. You want to talk to us about affordability? We're glad to do it. Look at the states that we run. Look at the states run by Democrats. Which ones are more affordable? Thank you very much. I'm a Republican and I approve that message. Shouldn't that count for something? Shouldn't it count for something? If you take a look at affordability in the red states, my red state where I live here in Texas, red states like Florida, Alabama, Utah, Wyoming, versus the cost of blue, the cost of living in blue states like California and Illinois and New York, it's an affordability laboratory that is just there for the taking for anybody that is in the mood to pay attention. So then we move to the pesky and vexing issue of the war. Before we leave gas prices, we're trying to bring diesel down, apparently by importing, by buying a lot of Russian diesel. Okay, there's a talk show that springs right out of the box. Is it good to do business with Russia? There are a lot of reasons why that might, by the optics of that, might be troublesome, but maybe not as troublesome as, you know, $8 diesel. And if this helps that, is there enough Russian diesel to bring the cost of diesel down sufficiently? I will tell you this. The number of people who care about diesel prices or who are adversely affected by diesel prices, that number is far greater than the number of people who are going to get lost in the weeds of Russia versus Ukraine. Russia versus Ukraine is the war that most Americans forgot was even happening since the Iran thing blew up, quite literally. So if I don't know, we can talk about that and see what you think about doing a deal with the Russians for their diesel. 844-861-5537, 844-861-5537. You can follow me in the world of X, Mark Davis, M-A-R-K Davis. Appreciate that very, very much. And so what we find ourselves with as we begin this, this Scott Jennings show is looking at a lot of things that are around the country, a lot of things that are going on right here in Texas, and a lot of things that are going on around the world. And yes, we can do it all. So 844-861-5537 if you want to weigh in on that. And I think we're going to pause here in about 30 seconds, and then I'll back out and come back out the other side and tell you about a very, very odd weekend here in Texas, and apparently in Ohio, where a guy calls a mental hospital and seems to confirm, in big air quotes, that Tallarico was what was there. Except his campaign says, no, he wasn't. The hospital itself says, no, he wasn't. And so it kind of stank to high heaven for me from the very, very beginning. But everybody wanted to believe it so very much. They wanted to believe it so much that they glommed onto a story that was paper thin and didn't have a whole lot of corroboration. Oh, well, such is the environment here in the heat of the home stretch. All right, Mark Davison for Scott Jennings. We're going to take your calls. We're going to welcome some people today. We're glad to welcome you. Scott Jennings Show here on Salem News Channel, the Salem Radio Network.
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0: Twelfth day of October. It is the Scott Jennings Show. Glad to be here in for Scott. The notion of messaging, and it's one of the great things that Scott has developed as a skill set. One of the great things about messaging and about being good at messaging and about being effective, and I think one of the things that has made Scott pretty legendary is getting on CNN and making their heads explode, and they keep welcoming him back. That to me, listen, CNN makes my teeth itch just like any good conservative, but I have to throw them some props for allowing Scott to be there. I mean, if they were that repelled by him, they wouldn't let him on the set to begin with, but instead, there he is eating the lunch of liberal tormentors virtually every time that he is on. And when you take a look at something like that, when you examine what happens when Scott is able to hop on CNN or when any conservative is able to hop on any liberal outlet or center-left outlet, I believe that there is good and noble work being done there. A lot of people, I'm sure, have asked Scott, why do you even go on CNN? They're scoundrels, blah, blah, blah. I think there has been enormous value. I mean, you remember, you know, a day or two when people were talking about that Scott needed to be the White House press secretary to replace Caroline Leavitt. He would have been great in that. Please, of course. I wondered if he would walk away from this and walk away from speaking gigs and walk away from all kinds of things for that, much as he loves the country and would love to serve the Trump administration. But I remember saying on my own shows at the time, I said right offhand, I think the value of Scott is right where he is obviously, namely right here in Salem Radio Network and Salem News Channel, doing things for us selfishly, but also appearing there on CNN and doing the kinds of things that you need to do in order to talk back, in order to fight back, in order to debate back when things, if you have a panel and you're the lonely conservative, it sometimes enables you to carve out a space for yourself, and he has done that with consummate skill. And on a couple of occasions, in talking about, we were talking about last segment about what kind of Democrats are being coughed up for us these days, the kinds of things that you need to do in order to talk back, in

0: and can't even condemn Hamas. Or wow, those are bad optics when our guy in Texas vanishes from the campaign trail for two entire weeks. So when they are having to admit that slowly about themselves, about their own candidates, it is something that can sometimes sing in harmony with what Republicans are saying. And what we ultimately come back to is the issues on which we think we are better, the issues on which we think we have a better story to tell than the Democrats do. And by the way, that includes the war in Iran, and it includes affordability. Because again, as Democrats keep coming at us and saying, you guys don't want to talk about affordability, you guys don't want to talk about affordability, like it's our fault. No, it's not. What is a Trump policy? What is a Republican policy that has made anything more expensive? And conversely, even more importantly, what is one Democrat policy that can make affordability better? Think about it. What is one thing that James Tallarico or Abdul al-Sayed or existing Democrats like Chuck Schumer and Hakeem Jeffries, what is one policy, one idea in their heads that you would look at objectively and say, wow, you know, they got a good point there. That would probably make things more affordable. Democrats and making things more affordable are not often spoken of in the same sentence, especially when people want to tax us as profligately as they do. And as for the war, an admittedly stickier wicket, ask a Democrat what you want to do. Here we are. We've invested a lot of time and money and treasure and equipment and materiel into disabling the ability of Iran to be a nuclear power in the region. Is that worth something? Is that worth anything? And again, using the Ask a Democrat premise that I described a moment ago, what exactly would a Democrat do to make it better? What exactly would a Democrat do to make it better? I think the silence would be potentially deafening, because what are they going to say? Pull out now. There are no troops to pull out. Withdraw now. Withdraw militarily. Get our ships back. We're not going to shoot at stuff anymore. Then what do you get? You get an empowered IRGC. You get an empowered class of the mullahs and the ayatollahs and the people who've been running this thing from the get-go. You get people who would then take a look at America in retreat and say, man, we can close the Strait of Hormuz anytime we want now. You know, if you don't like $5 gas, how about $9 gas? And for California, maybe $12 gas, because it's California. Blue state, red state, remember what I said earlier? So if you want Iran that energized and that empowered, go ahead and get out. And then, of course, you talk about what it means to finish it, to finish the war.
1: 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Don't Sharia My Texas, exposes an America under siege from within.
2: Clerics are openly calling for the takeover of this country.
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1: 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In the battle for Western civilization, Texas stands on the front line.
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9: Long Beach is lifting most evacuation orders after floodwaters started receding along parts of the shoreline. Tammy Trujillo has the latest.
10: Those evacuations covered big chunks of the Long Beach Peninsula, Naples Island, and Treasure Island. Only small parts of Seaside Walk remain shut down. Some coastal flooding is still possible during high tides, but the danger to property and people is down significantly. At least 8 buildings are now red tagged. Officials say they deployed some 17,000 sandbags over the past few days. I'm Tammy Trujillo.
9: The Bike Fire burning in Santa Clarita, now up to 172 acres and is 68% contained. All evacuation orders are now downgraded to evacuation advisories. 300 firefighters plus been battling the flames.

0: aims from the ground and air. That general area has seen two other major fires in recent days. The Bouquet fire is now over 1,000 acres and is now 83% contained, while the Danny fire is now 150 acres and 96% contained. And two kids are dead and a man is wounded after he allegedly shot his children in Los Angeles. It happened yesterday afternoon in the Pico Union area. Now here's National Weather Service meteorologist Mike Wolford with your answer weather forecast.
1: We're going to start off the day with some light showers and some cool temperatures with highs today mostly in the 60s.
0: 62 LA, 62 Anaheim. 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

very curious set of circumstances that came to pass here in my state over the weekend. Obviously, for weeks and weeks and months, we've had the Paxton versus Tallarico template set. Ken Paxton won after a runoff with John Cornyn, trounced him rather soundly. James Tallarico did not need a runoff to dispatch Jasmine Crockett way back on the 3rd of March. His victory was about 6%. By the way, as much attention as Senator Cornyn has received from conservatives for failing to back Paxton, which he absolutely has failed to do. The whole unity thing for decades and decades, Cornyn keeps winning these primaries, calls on the people who might be a little more conservative than he is. Hey, it's time to unify, get behind me. And by and large, people did. And that is how he won, you know, decisive victory after decisive victory. And now, with the shoe on the other foot, he ain't playing ball. Just not playing ball. Not campaigning for Paxton, not campaigning with Paxton, not lifting a finger to help him. It is a dispiriting set of circumstances and pretty infuriating to a lot of Texas conservatives. I don't think ultimately that it's going to matter that much. I think generally speaking, the vast majority of Republicans, even those who are feeling sort of wounded that Cornyn lost, these establishment soaked dinosaur style Republicans, of which we still have a few, they're going to realize that even on his worst day, that a Ken Paxton is way better than a James Tallarico if you have a shred of conservative DNA. So I think they're going to come around. But the curious thing is that in Democrat land, Tallarico has a similar problem and maybe even a worse problem. Jasmine Crockett has not only failed to endorse him, on the day after the March 3rd primary, Jasmine called, congratulated James Tallarico, and said, we need to back, told every Democrat in Texas, we have to back the entire ticket. We got to back everybody, all the Democrats, got to get behind all the Democrats. That lasted for about a day. After that, she was conspicuous in her absence on the campaign trail for Tallarico or in any kind of social media for Tallarico or any kind of online statements or statements to reporters about Tallarico. Flat out said, I think he's having trouble garnering enthusiasm in the black community. You think? One might imagine that if you're Jasmine Crockett, you might view it as, oh, I don't know, your job to maybe help garner some of that support in the black community. But no, such is not the case. So when you take a look at what Democrats have expected of her, I think it's pretty well a similar circumstance, that when you take a look at what Texas Democrats are going to do, they are the complete converse of Texas Republicans. Ultimately, if I'm looking at Texas Republicans to achieve clarity and realize that what they've got to do is beat Tallarico, Texas Democrats are going to achieve what passes for clarity with those good folks and realize that what they're trying to do is prevent a Ken Paxton senatorship, which will be more conservative than Cornyn was. So with those things on the table, I think for the most part, everything is going to flesh out and everything is going to sort of retreat back to the usual state of play, which is that Democrats are running on their issues and we see how that works. Republicans are running on their issues and we'll see how that works. And it's against the backdrop of Texas. So I think that's going to work out pretty well. I generally think that an anti-gun, anti-meat, anti-oil cheerleader for child sex changes is going to have an uphill climb in Texas. Just got to say, I know Beto O'Rourke came within 2.5 points of Ted Cruz in 2018. I think that was an outlier. I think it was a flash in the pan. And I will tell you, looking back at the Beto campaign, which was 8 short or long years ago, he was a much better Senate candidate than Tallarico will ever be. There were not old viral clips of Beto O'Rourke saying there are 6 genders. They're not old viral clips of Beto O'Rourke saying he's a Christian who hates Christianity.
Tallarico is his own worst enemy in terms of his clip vault, in terms of the things that he has said over the years that can be churned and recycled and put on an endless loop in Paxton campaign ads and the various political action committees that are operating on in concert with Kent. And speaking of which, in terms of the advertising dollars, Tallarico is always going to have more money. The bi-coastal elites are going to be flooding him with all kinds of money. As Beto did, Beto vastly outspent Ted Cruz. That when you take a look at the ad buys, a lot of people were asking me during the summertime, where are the Paxton ads? Where are all the Paxton ads? All I see is Tallarico ads. Tallarico, Tallarico, Tallarico. Which, by the way, was pretty well true. And I mean, and that started right after the runoff that launched Ken onto the ticket there on May 26th. Then the entire month of June, the entire month of July, the entire month of August, tons of Tallarico ads, not many Paxton ads. That's called strategy for when you don't have nearly as much money as the other guy. So what Paxton did is he kept the powder dry. His forces knew that there was going to be incoming money from Matt. Super PAC aligned with Ken that has been running all kinds of wonderful oppo research and negative ads against Tallarico. And so now, if you're just in Texas watching ads, you know, it seems pretty 50-50. And almost in the same, I love it, in a given commercial break, you'll have a Tallarico ad, then maybe a furniture store, then a Paxton ad. You'll have a Paxton ad, and then maybe a restaurant, and then a Tallarico ad. It's just welcome to the next 3 weeks plus a day here in Texas, and certainly wherever you may live, in whatever midterm election is occupying people in your state. So as the ad dollars have seemed to even up, I think this creates a far more even playing field in terms of ads and signs and then the flyers and the mailers that are stuffed in your mailbox. And I think that's going to be mostly a wash. And what it's going to ultimately come down to is that Texas remains a red state. What is the proof that Texas remains a red state? I mentioned to you about the Beto win, the Cruz win, the narrow win over Beto in 2018. If you look much more recently, just in 2024, the last election we had around here, the last election anybody had of note, President Trump trounced Kamala Harris by 13, 14 points. It just wasn't close. And just the evidence remains that Texas is as red as it has ever been for 30 some years. If you want to go back 4 years to the statewide races, governor, lieutenant governor, attorney general, stuff like that. 4 years ago, it was Ken Paxton running for attorney general. He won by double digits. Dan Patrick was running for lieutenant governor. He won by double digits. Greg Abbott was running for governor, as he is now, and he won by double digits. Now, is that a guarantee that that's exactly what's going to happen this time, that all of those people on the Texas statewide ticket and Ken Paxton on the federal ticket there for U.S. Senate are going to win by double digits? No. But I think it makes it a longer and more complicated bridge to cross to imagine someone, not just a Democrat, winning. Because in the governor's race, you have a woman named Gina Hinojosa. She's a state rep. Total lib, but probably perceived as a little more reasonable than Tallarico in the Texas House, but nonetheless still a lib, wrong on taxes, wrong on gender, wrong on borders. So I don't think she's going to beat lieutenant governor. You're going to beat the governor. Lieutenant Governor Dan Patrick running against another state rep, Vicki Goodwin, and I just don't think her. It's not there's anything the matter with these people as candidates. I mean, just in terms of, because honestly, Tallarico in Minnesota, in Illinois, might be pretty successful. Nice, well-scrubbed young man, you know, as a lot of the views that are fashionable in blue states. But the problem is that he does not, in fact, live in a blue state. He's here. He's in Texas. And I think a Texas-sized disappointment awaits him. You may be saying, but Mark, what about the polls? Let's spend a moment on polls before I even get to unpacking this odd story of was he or was he not in an Ohio mental hospital. That's a whole social media online drama that played out over the weekend. It was very weird.
maybe you caught wind of it. If you didn't, I'll give you a little peek behind the scenes. Polling is broken. You may have noticed that there is a long track record of polls showing Democrats achieving certain things, having certain totals, and they are wildly exaggerated. That as September turns to October and the November election draws near, that the polls tend to tighten. They tend to get closer. Why is that? What circumstance changes between August and, let's say, the end of October? I think the factor that changes is that the polling organizations don't want to be as wrong as it looks like they're going to be. If indeed Paxton beats Tallarico by one, much less if he beats him by eight, some of these polls that were coming out are going to look ridiculous. And so I think that reputationally, a lot of these polls need to look at who they're sampling, need to look at, first of all, one of the things you look at is Republican behavior with regard to pollsters. We hate them. We've been so snowed by them, had so much, you know what, shoveled at us by them, that the average Republican with a cell phone, and it's, a lot of this is done by an initial inquiry by cell phone, and the average Republican has no time, has no inclination, has no desire to talk to a pollster. So how does that tilt things? Does that make it almost impossible to gauge Democrat versus Republican sentiment on anything resembling an even playing field? All right, let's examine some more things as we continue, including the very strange online controversy of was Tallarico in an Ohio mental hospital and what happened to that story. More in a moment. Mark Davis in for Scott Jennings, Salem Radio Network, Salem News Channel. Stay here.

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10: John Adams understood one incredibly important thing about America. America cannot endure and cannot forget that it requires freedom, endurance, and character to survive. While serving as president, Adams always remembered that America would not survive. It could not govern itself, control its own passions. Adams wrote, "Our Constitution was made only for a moral and religious people. It is wholly inadequate to the government of any other." Adams understood that self-government depended on much, much more than the document itself. It depended and was guided by faith, by virtue, by responsibility, and above all, by self-restraint. Because government can enforce laws, but it cannot create character. Our Constitution protects a free people, but our Constitution cannot create a moral people. It cannot create self-restraint. That's up to us.
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11: Today, the 12th of October. We've had a lot of things to plow through, and so now, building suspense to the final segment of the hour, what in the world happened over the weekend on this story of whether James Tallarico was or was not in an Ohio mental hospital. I don't know how the story first struck you or how you spend your weekends, but I tend to unplug a little bit from events and check back in every once in a while and see what's going on. And at one point, I popped back in, and there on Twitter, a flurry of emotion and reactions and enthusiasm along the lines of, oh, it's been confirmed now. All these suspicions that with the nearly 2 week absence, a lot of people said, I bet I know where he is. I bet he's in a mental hospital. And people said it almost like a throwaway line. And then over the weekend, along came a piece of audio that was purportedly proof, confirmation that James Tallarico absolutely was in a mental hospital, something called the Lindner Center for Hope. Great. So when I first heard this, I thought, well, how in the world did anybody confirm this? How on earth did this information get out? And it wound up coming through a conservative influencer, online guy named Nick Sortor, S-O-R-T-O-R, with whom I have some familiarity just in terms of consuming his stuff. It tends to be pretty rock solid. He just tends to be a purveyor of conservative content and stuff the mainstream media won't cover, you know, that kind of pitch. I think that's in his Twitter bio. And I generally enjoy his stuff. Well, apparently some guy purporting to have spoken to someone at the mental hospital offered up audio, might have offered it to a couple of places who turned it down. But then Nick said, I'll run with it. And then breaking exclusive, here's the audio, the confirmation that James Tallarico was in an Ohio mental hospital. And it sounds like a guy on the phone, very clumsily, maybe he's doing that for effect, asking some woman whether Tallarico is there, whether he checked out. And the woman very haltingly arrives at, I think he just checked out. So, whoa, there we are. Tallarico just checked out. But a number of things just stank to high heaven. It was red flag after red flag. What kind of facility like this gives out information to some rando who just calls them? And had it been corroborated by anyone? And the answer to that was no. So here's where the real lesson of the weekend kicks in. It ain't about Tallarico or his weird 2 weeks of absence, which I still would like to know about. I still don't think they're necessarily shooting straight with us. But the thing that is particularly odd here is the number of people who wanted this to be true so badly that they glommed onto it without a shred of corroboration, with the most paper thin of sourcing. Well, if it's online, it must be true. Yeah, how does that work out? So the story began to collapse almost immediately. There was nothing to corroborate it. The facility itself said the guy's never been here. Tallarico himself says it was just the flu, which I don't necessarily believe at all. And I absolutely believe that in here somewhere there's a capacity for some type of deception to have taken place. But when you have something that would seem to fit into a vacuum of information, a vacuum of mystery, where has he been for 13 days? Mental hospital? Hey, here's something that seems to indicate that he was in a mental hospital. Well, you need more than just some. In this era where it is so easy to fake things, so easy to stage things, so easy to defraud people, you've got to have a pretty high bar of skepticism. You have to have the ability to be discerning and say, not that everybody needs to be like me, or I'm the smartest guy in the world. I took a look at this and I said, okay, that's interesting. Let's see if there is a scintilla, if there is a molecule of corroboration that comes along to make this seem more plausible and more believable. Of course, that did not happen. The timelines don't even sync up, because at one point where this supposed woman at the mental hospital says that he checked out like the previous night, on the calendar, that was the night that Tallarico was hanging out in Austin with 50,000 people at a festival, which brings another entire issue. I know if I've just come across 2 weeks of dealing with a horrible flu, first thing my doctor is going to say to do is get out to a festival with about 50,000 other people and then go to a Casey Musgraves concert in Dallas. Yeah, that's what you do. What we do is wrap up this hour and head into the next, where we'll take a look at various things going on in the news, various things going on your mind. You can fire off a little something to me on X there at Mark Davis, M-A-R-K Davis, and I'll look for those while we take a little top of the hour break for news on Salem Radio Network and Salem News Channel. Mark Davis in for Scott Jennings on this Monday. So glad to be with you. Be right back.
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21: With SRN News, I'm Bob Agnew in Washington. Ukraine's President Volodymyr Zelensky is addressing President Trump's call for new leadership in Kyiv during an interview with ABC's This Week. Volodymyr Zelensky said it's up to their society people to choose one or another leader.
22: The main thing is to have security infrastructure for this, to give possibility to people to vote. Of course, it's up to Ukrainians when to vote, how to do it.
21: Zelensky went on to say that Ukraine will organize elections if Russian President Vladimir Putin abides by a 60-day ceasefire. The cleanup continues today in an effort to restore power to tens of thousands of people still in the dark after Isaias made landfall Friday night as a Category 2 hurricane along the western Florida panhandle. It's been mixed going. On Wall Street, the Dow doing well, up 150. The NASDAQ is off 224. This is SRN News.
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3: 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Western civilization. And delivering common sense for the American people. Ladies and gentlemen. Here's Scott Jennings.
5: Scott Jennings here. I'm away today, but you are in the capable hands of Mark Davis. Mark, take it away.
8: Thank you, Mr. Scott. Appreciate it, sir. Appreciate you. Appreciate everybody listening, watching, listening on the Salem Radio Network, watching on the Salem News Channel. Appreciate you. And we spent the first hour talking about a lot of things in my state of Texas and the individualized states of Michigan and some other places, stuff going on around the country. Let's talk about some stuff going on around the world. One of the great voices in national security that I'm fond of checking in with, and that's Morgan Murphy, national security credentials on top of credentials, a Navy reserve captain, Afghanistan veteran, served in both Trump administrations, former national security advisor, Senator Tuberville, former Pentagon press secretary, big national security brain. Morgan, welcome, sir. How are you doing?
9: Hey, Mark. It's really great to be with you. Thank you for having me on.
8: Nice to have you. The latest, we were just talking off the air, and I've referred to Ukraine versus Russia as the war that a lot of people forgot was happening. And I didn't really mean that literally, but Iran has kind of taken up all the war oxygen in terms of the American attention span. So in these few months that we've been, you know, hip deep in Iran, where does Ukraine and Russia stand now versus a half a year ago? What's better? What's worse?
9: Well, that's a great question, Mark, and I think you're exactly right. It's a war that a lot of Americans don't really pay attention to because it's a war that doesn't involve any American interests. There's no American territories there, no American businesses to speak of, no American citizens there. Biden got us into a war where there just weren't meaningful American interests, and we spent hundreds of billions of dollars, shipped hundreds of billions of dollars worth of weaponry to Ukraine. And to your point, not much has happened. The war is a stalemate. It is a deepening war of attrition between Ukraine and Russia. And what's particularly telling to me is Europe hasn't really stepped up. They seem to want to fight to the very last Ukrainian. And they'll send some money and they'll send some weapons, but they're not pledging their sons or daughters to that particular conflict.
8: When we take a look at the most recent thing in the news, and that's the notion of President Trump kind of it has a domestic angle and an international angle. Can we bring diesel prices down by making a big, big deal to import diesel from Russia? Probably just raw economics would indicate that might bring diesel prices down a little bit. But wow, do we want to be involved in any kind of trade deal with Russia? What are the optics of that? So how did that strike you in terms of what we supposedly want to have happen in the whole Russia versus Ukraine conflict? Is this diesel deal?
9: No, it's a good question. I would say it's a fair question. Should we be buying anything from Russia? But that's the exact same question I would pose to the Europeans. They have been buying gas and oil for Russian for decades. And President Trump warned them way back in 2016, like, what are you doing? You are undermining your own national security. So if it doesn't matter to the Europeans and they're continuing to buy oil and gas from Russia, well, why shouldn't we? That is the basic premise. You know, my Democrat friends are highly critical of the president getting into a war with Iran. And my response to them is the president didn't get us into this war. Iran has been attacking the United States and American interests for 48 years, literally since 1979, from the 57 hostages held for 444 days to the Beirut bombings, to Khobar Towers, to 9/11, which a court here in the United States held Iran liable for, to just one attack after another, hijacked carjackings and the Houthis in the Red Sea attacking more than 100 ships. Clearly, American interests have been at stake for 40-something years from Iran, that no one is denying is the world's leading sponsor of terrorism. And it directly affects Americans at the gas pump, as we can see. It has directly affected American lives around the world. And yet, where the Democrats are saying, oh, gosh, we shouldn't be spending this much money on Iran. We should be sending it all to Ukraine, which isn't our battle to begin with.
8: When we take a look at the detailed descriptions you've given of both conflicts, there are lots of reasons why what Iran does and what we can hopefully get them to stop doing is of great national security value, economic value. That's one that pertains to the daily lives of Americans in a lot of ways. Russia versus Ukraine, not so much. Having made that dichotomy, made that comparison so effectively, what is the best way? I don't even know how to phrase it. Get out of the whole Russia-Ukraine mess. Have it settled. The president was fond of saying that he could settle this pretty quickly. I don't think anybody sees that happening. I think his heart's in the right place. I think his instincts are they tend to be sound. So what? How does this Russia-Ukraine thing even play out a year from now? If this war is over, how does the region look different?
9: Well, the president said he could settle the war quickly, and he was basing that on logic. And I think anybody, you know, a rational actor would look at this conflict and say it is destroying both countries. It's destroying Ukraine. Russia's five times Ukraine's size, and it has a huge economy compared to Ukraine. It has a massive amount of people that it can mobilize. Again, five times the size of Ukraine. And so it is just an issue of mathematics for Ukraine that they cannot mobilize enough men. They can get the material from Europe and the United States, but they can't get enough trigger pullers and door kickers to recapture the area they've lost. It is just a matter that they don't have the combat power to do it, and they're grinding through their population, and their economy is destroyed, and their infrastructure is destroyed. It truly is terrible for Ukraine. It's also bad for Russia. Mark, imagine if the United States wanted to seize Quebec and directed every combatant command under U.S. power to seize Quebec, Northcom, Southcom, you know, European command, all of it. And we weren't able to do it. Like, how embarrassing. Russia, you know, the Democrats all howled like, oh, my gosh, Vladimir Putin, if we don't stop him in Ukraine, he's going to go to Poland and take Warsaw, and then he's going to take Berlin. The man can't take Kyiv, much less get to Berlin. So, come on. His army has been shown to be weak. And really, the strategy was pretty bad. On top of that, Russia has baked in a demographic collapse for themselves. So they have absolutely chewed through an entire generation of young people, which destroys Russia's future. So it's a bad war for both parties. And logical human beings, like our president, like our Department of State, like Marco Rubio, would say, you know, look, you can re-enter the world's economy. I mean, he tried doing that, brought Putin to Alaska. Everybody remembers the handshake and the business opportunities that the president rolled out the red carpet for Vladimir Putin and Zelensky. And he just can't get both sides to stop the fighting, because essentially, Mark, what they're in, and I don't like saying this, but it is true, they're in a civil war. Ukraine literally means border region in Russian, and they've been fighting. This is really the last border dispute of World War II, and it's being fought right now before our very eyes. But what hasn't changed is that dispute. What has changed is Trump has cut off the funding. So Biden sent, by some counts, $300 billion, by other more conservative counts, $180 billion of U.S. taxpayer-funded munitions to Ukraine, and it didn't change the outcome. Trump has sent basically 1% of that, so he's cut funding by 99%, and the outcome is still pretty much the same.
8: Morgan Murphy, I knew we would learn a lot from you, and I knew our time would be well spent. And thank you very, very much for your service and for all you've done and for your service to the show today. Thank you, man. Appreciate it.
9: Mark, great being on. Thanks for having me.
8: That is Morgan Murphy. I'm Mark Davis. So in a minute, we'll come back and talk about it. Morgan left us with a couple of things that involve a description of sort of earth logic and the way things would usually go if you were dealing with sensible people. The Ukrainians and the Russians all have their biases and their passions. But in dealing with Iran, you've got an entire, well, not an entire country full of lunatics. I think it's one of the most forward-thinking, progressive countries in the Middle East. But a leadership, you may not be able to...
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3: Now, back to Scott Jennings on KRLA AM 870 The Answer, the talk of Southern California. Common sense for the American people. This is the Scott Jennings Show.
8: Yes, it is, even when fill-in people are here. Mark Davis with you from thriving Dallas-Fort Worth. It's kind of interesting. Here I am in Texas. Let's talk to a woman who did a lot of real estate in New York and now does it in South Florida. Why are we doing this? Because I'm interested in the marketplace. There are a few marketplaces that reveal human behavior and reveal sort of economic tastes more than real estate. And generally speaking, I think it is instructive to examine what I might call, what are people doing who have an enormous amount of money? Because most people who have an enormous amount of money are interested in, oh, I don't know, not losing it. And we saw an interesting article where folks are flooding from, oh, let's say, Washington State, a beautiful part of the country, flooding to South Florida, where guess who they find? A wonderful woman named Margaret Brandt to sell them a mansion in Palm Beach. Let's check in and see how that marketplace is doing. Margaret, Mark Davison for Scott Jennings. How are you doing?
20: Thank you for having me, Mark. Great. It's a beautiful sunny day in Palm Beach today.
8: Of course it is, because it virtually always is. And so always is the sun shining on the marketplace? How are things going? I mean, these are weird times economically. Palm Beach real estate, how are things doing compared to a year ago or 5 years ago?
20: Huge. It's been, you know, if you look at gross sales volume for the market as a whole over 2026, it's the biggest year we've ever seen in Palm Beach. So the market is booming. We've seen major big sales and a lot of big money coming into Palm Beach this year.
8: A lot of it has been coming from states where people with a lot of money are tired of having that money drained from them by confiscatory taxation. So are you seeing some folks who have migrated from New York, as you have done? I saw the article about people coming from Washington State. Is there just a huge sort of a wealth drain from blue states to red states, especially ones like yours?
20: Major, I think that high earners, I mean, if you look at income tax, estate tax, capital gains tax, if you're selling your business in one of these high tax states, some of these punitive tax environments are absolute deal breakers. So we've seen a major exodus. They're probably going to the great state of Texas as well. North Carolina's probably been a recipient, South Carolina, but there's no doubt that Palm Beach for the ultra high net worth individuals has been an easy landing pad, because the truth is, in Palm Beach, we celebrate entrepreneurship. We are welcoming wealth. We don't demonize wealthy people. We do actually the opposite. We're trying to cut property taxes and welcome them here with open arms. And we have incredible office space. So it's really changed in that it's become a place of business. It's not a place where you just move and buy a big house and that's it. People are setting up whole new lives in Palm Beach, and it's really, really an exciting time to be here.
8: Just to pick numbers out of my head, could it be realistic that somebody has a pretty fine looking estate out on, you know, Puget Sound or something in Seattle for $15 million?
20: Trying to cut property taxes and welcome them here with open arms, and we have incredible office.

0: for the dollar?
1: No, that's not the case in Florida. And actually, it's the opposite, where I think people are surprised at what they get. But here's what happens in Florida that's different than anywhere else. When they are leaving Puget Sound and they're leaving, you know, a house that's $15 million on the water, if you pay, what I've seen at the really high end is that if they pay a little bit more, marginally more for their Palm Beach home, there has to be a quality of life, right? And like what's that worth to you and what's your time worth to you? So say it's done, you can move right in. There's an inherent value to that. But in what they save in taxes just by becoming a Florida resident, it's sort of nominal if they pay, you know, a little bit more on the house. And I've seen more and more of that where people are more flexible on what they get the house for because of the change of state and that they're going to be Florida residents for the incoming year. So it's a really interesting time. And we've seen more of it in the last 6 months than I've ever seen in my career.
0: Last thing, it's a kind of a separate issue, but as someone who sells an enormous, I'm guessing a pretty good amount of waterfront property, right? Waterfront property still big. If that's the case, gee, it's funny because all the smart kids are telling me that South Florida will all be underwater very soon because of climate change. It's almost as if people don't believe that.
1: No, fake news. What we do, there's new FEMA guidelines here where you have to build high. And so it's a good thing. It's not a bad thing. So a lot of the new homes in Florida, there's a certain requirement on how high they have to be. So if you're someone sensitive to storms or worried about it, we generally recommend looking at something somewhat new and high. So luckily, Palm Beach has been fortunate the last few years with storms. The West Coast has seen some. But it's really about how you build. And we build incredible homes. We have the best builders in the world here. And the most important thing is we build high.
0: Well, I tell you what, build them high and tax them low. It's a Florida recipe, and it's market plant there in Palm Beach with Premier Estate Properties Market. It's a pleasure to talk to you. Thank you so much, and I hope you have successful, prosperous rest of the year. All righty.
1: Thanks for having me.
0: Check in and see how that marketplace, my pleasure, see how that marketplace is doing. All right, let's see how the issues marketplace is doing. Let's take a look at some of the things going on in the news and some of the issues that are big as the midterms land 22 days away from right now. On this Monday, October 12th, Mark Davis in for Scott Jennings, Salem Radio Network, Salem News Channel, and we will be right back.
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4: A candidate for governor is responding to reports of a massive ICE operation here in California.
5: Reports have surfaced online about the op across California, said to have started in San Diego, but people on social media are reporting seeing ICE agents all over the state. Javier Becerra says this is President Trump's way of altering the results of the upcoming election.
6: This isn't about public safety.
5: He then took a page out of Governor Newsom's playbook.
6: Donald Trump is trying to rig this election by intimidating California voters.
5: ICE says for security reasons they don't discuss law enforcement operations. I'm Jason Campadonia.
4: Experts are warning that electric vehicles that get inundated with floodwaters could catch fire days or even weeks later. The Laguna Beach Fire Department tells KTLA that saltwater can damage lithium-ion batteries that are found in all kinds of electric vehicles as well as hybrid cars. Vehicles with damaged batteries might appear to work fine, but owners should not turn on those vehicles or even charge them. Firefighters say it's a good idea to call an insurance company or have the vehicle towed to a mechanic. The Dodgers lost Game 1 of the National League Division Series to the Milwaukee Brewers. Game 2 is tonight. Now here's National Weather Service meteorologist Mike Wolford with your answer weather forecast.
7: We've got some light showers in the forecast today, mostly in the morning time. By afternoon, we're expecting some sunshine, but cool temperatures with highs mostly in the 60s.
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8: John Adams understood one incredibly important thing about America. America cannot endure and cannot forget that it requires freedom, endurance, and character to survive. While serving as president, Adams always remembered that America would not survive. It could not govern itself, control its own passions. Adams wrote, "Our Constitution was made only for a moral and religious people. It is wholly inadequate to the government of any other." Adams understood that self-government depended on much, much more than the document itself. It depended and was guided by faith, by virtue, by responsibility, and above all, by self-restraint. Because government can enforce laws, but it cannot create character. Our Constitution protects a free people, but our Constitution cannot create a moral people. It cannot create self-restraint. That's up to us.
9: This is CHP Officer Hendry. 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
0: And let's have a word about them, shall we? Because as evidence that AFP is a big partner of ours here at the Salem Radio Network and Salem News Channel, Mark Davis in for Scott Jennings. 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All right, let's take a look at some things from the 30,000-foot level. Is there anybody better on the TV box than Stephen Miller? Anytime I get a Stephen Miller sighting, I just know that I'm in for just a magnificent fire hose of truth. This is Cut One, Stephen Miller on Fox, as everybody's, if you feel like as a Republican that everybody's badgering you about, what about the polls? What about the polls? Well, the polls indicate you guys are going to get waxed. The polls indicate it's going to be absolutely terrible. Cut one, Stephen Miller talking about those infernal polls.
11: The purpose of publishing these suppression polls is designed to demoralize people, to convince people that it's not worth continuing the fight to save and rescue their country. The reason why America has lower energy prices than everyone else in the developed world is because of President Trump. The reason why we have record job creation is because of President Trump. Democrats fought bloody murder to stop all of this. Every single step President Trump took to secure the border, they ran to court and sued to try to order us to keep the border open. Every single thing that President Trump did to bring our energy supply chains back to America, they fought us in court and sued us. Every single thing he did on violent crime, sanctuary Democrat mayors and sanctuary Democrat politicians fought us relentlessly. They voted against tax cuts for every single American family. They voted against the child tax credit. They voted against the Trump accounts. They voted against no tax on tips, no tax on overtime, no tax on Social Security. They have not been our partners in a single one of the victories that President Trump has delivered for America.
0: See? Told you. Just more, please. Endless loop. And about these sanctuary policies, we talk about the 80-20 issues. You know, do we need a border? I think about 80% of people think we do. But listen, the notion of mass immigration, deportation as part of an immigration policy that makes sense. I think that's one that we have a vast majority of the people on our side. The occasional ICE interaction that doesn't go well. Yeah, those have been blown up in an effort to make everybody think ill of ICE. And let's spend a second on that, because have you heard Mom Donnie in these last few days about not wanting ICE in his city, about saying that ICE has brought more terror than it has any sense of safety? Well, who feels that way? I'm guessing illegal immigrants do. So I'm thinking that folks whose lives and livelihoods are threatened by waves of law-breaking illegal immigrants are people who might rather welcome the presence of ICE in their cities, like so many other things. It just depends on what side you are on. Mayor Mamdani, in his vicious and slanderous comments about ICE, has chosen to take the side of sex traffickers, lawbreakers of various ilk, people who are here illegally, and that's not the only law they've broken. He is taking that side rather than side of law-abiding American people who just want a better life and who are fine, by the way, with legal immigration and people who come here and don't break laws. None of this is anti-immigration. None of it is anti-immigration. It's to be against illegal immigration and the various scourges of crime that radiate from it. Second thing in the world of worthy clips. Yesterday morning on the Sunday morning shows, a lot of focus on President Trump's decision to try to bring diesel prices down by buying a whole lot of tons of Russian diesel. Now, buying diesel, bringing more diesel into the country to bring prices down, that's basic econ 101. Having it come from Russia, hello, makes it, shall we say, somewhat of a talk show topic. Out of Minnesota, Congressman Tom Emmer is the House Majority Whip. This is cut two as, it was John Carl on ABC asked him, hey, what's this deal with Trump dealing with the Russians to bring diesel into America?
12: What do you make of this plan to buy Russian diesel? I mean, you've been a strong supporter of Ukraine. You voted for those sanctions. What do you think of this?
13: Well, it's another example of our president thinking out of the box. You know, he's listening to the American people, John. The American people are hurting because of this world market when it comes to diesel and fuel in general. Our president is trying to find every answer possible to help the American people literally move it forward. And when he talks about Ukraine and Russia, there is no one else, John, who is going to get this thing resolved. Donald Trump thinks outside of the box, put the American people first. But at the same time, he is the president of peace. I think he's two steps ahead of the press all the time. He's thinking about how you get these conflicts resolved. Conflicts, by the way, that were caused by President Joe Biden and his failed foreign policy, and date back to President Obama and his failed foreign policy. So, again, I think Donald J. Trump is the best negotiator on the face of the planet. I think this is just another step of trying to get that resolved.
0: So here is the calculation the Trump administration has made, that the positive effect, the positive economic effect of bringing in a bunch of diesel into the American marketplace will bring prices down, and that will be a good thing received warmly by the public. It is counterbalanced. There are no solutions, only trade-offs. When you get some of this, you get some of that. What you might get some of on the other side is some head scratching and some resentment that we're dealing with the dirty Russians. How many people are going to care about that? A lot of the people caring about that the most are people that don't like him anyway. When prices go down, if they do, when diesel prices go down, and thus the price of everything begins to go down. And by the way, the likelihood of this happening in the next 22 days is probably not that great. This is a bargain for the home stretch of the year and into calendar 2027. Because ideally, at the moment, it is ideally you'd like to see a result that resonates at the pump pretty immediately, but almost nothing happens at the pump pretty immediately. We could have the Iranians on the deck of the USS Missouri signing a surrender document like the Japanese did in 1945, and you're still going to be paying a lot for gas 1, 2, 3 weeks down the road. And there are plenty of conspiracy theories as to why that is. Once they've got the screws turned, you know, they can keep them turned until you start to notice, hey, why aren't gas prices getting any lower? So I think Congressman Emmer is right. We're trying to think outside the box. We're trying to do things. And, well, the box that contains most people's thoughts and wishes is about the midterms and doing well in the midterms. And I think it's an attempt to do something that will have a positive economic effect, that'll be more of a positive response than a negative response anybody would have, like, ooh, you're getting it from dirty Vladimir Putin. All right, Mark Wayne Mullen, Department of Homeland Security Secretary. This is Cut 3. We were talking about, we've had an unfortunate ICE, we had a guy with a five-year-old in the car and a big mess and some more unfortunate things that happened to an illegal immigrant on the run. And they were interested in talking to Mark Wayne Mullen on CNN on Cut 3 about that.
14: The problem that you continue to have is individuals like this are going to flee. Every time we approach someone, it's fight or flight. 100% of the time, because when ICE, ERO, HSI, CBP, when we're approaching a vehicle, this individual knows they're going to jail. Now, you want to talk about the two individuals that have been shot since I've been secretary. Let's think about the 258 illegals that are in New York City right now that are wanted for murder. Let's talk about the 258 that are currently in state prison that killed individuals that were illegals that we got detainers on. All 258 of those individuals took an American life, and all 258 deaths were 100% preventable because those illegals shouldn't be here. Now, if people are really concerned about the tactics that are being used, how about the state cooperates with us? These individuals that I've talked about have detainers on them. Oscar had a detainer on them. The two individuals that stabbed the New York PD officer, one of them had a detainer on them. That means they were locked up before. We asked the state, we asked the city to give them to us, and they release them back on the streets. If anybody should be an outrage, it should be the public, to the sanctuary states and sanctuary politicians that continue to release these murderers and thugs back on the streets and put the American people at danger.
0: Somehow I don't think Jake Tapper's wheel broke up about that, or many in the CNN audience, but it's still, as with a precept that I used last hour, it's a good thing for administration officials to appear on the lib networks so that people who just go, oh, what's going on in the world, CNN, and that's like the only thing that occurs to them, they can actually hear somebody, the Trump administration, speaking some logic like that, the basic logic of what makes illegal immigration such a scourge, and what the kinds of things are that we ought to be doing in order to return to some semblance of basic logic. We've gone so many miles past the guardrails of basic logic. Entering the country illegally is a crime. not everyone who enters the country illegally commits a bunch more crimes, but many do. Which is why when you have, you know, a Lake and Riley case, somebody killed by somebody who shouldn't have even been in the country at all, it's just extra painful, and it should be extra motivating for us to do something about it. You shouldn't have to be a red state. You shouldn't have to have conservative leadership to want your people to be safe. You would think that governors like Kathy Hochul in New York, Gretchen Whitmer in Michigan, Gavin Newsom in the People's Republic of California, that they would want safer streets. They would want more safety for their populations, but they don't. They can't, because they know they'd be eaten alive for even the perception of speaking in harmony and, you know, singing from the same hymnal as the Trump administration on what to do about immigration policy, even though 80% of America wants a border of some type. All righty, Mark Davis in for Scott Jennings. We'll have a final word or two when we return. Salem News Channel, Salem Radio Network. Be right back.
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20: This is John Catsimatidis. National security, the number one item on my list. There's a lot of satellites going around the Earth. A lot of them are from our enemies. All they have to do is they shoot at our grid. And guess what? America has no electricity. Space Force has craft up there. And the joke we say is that they're loaded with photon torpedoes and phasers to be able to shoot down enemy satellites. Instead of having a grid where multiple states are responsible and need them to operate their electricity, the thing for the future, maybe in 10, 20 years, small modular reactors. They are nuclear reactors that for 60 years have been in our Navy vessels and aircraft carriers. So each town, each county will have an SMR, and they supply with a backup system the local community. Well, that is a sign of the future. God bless America. I'm John Catsimatidis, and that's the Cat's Corner.
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0: Few more minutes of it from thriving Dallas-Fort Worth. Mark Davis with you, the Happy Morning Host at 660 AM, The Answer, here in Big DFW. If you want to hang out with me some more, you can do it on Twitter at Mark Davis, M-A-R-K Davis, Mark Davis Show on Instagram and TikTok and Facebook and all those good places. My buddy Mike Gallagher and I do a daily podcast after our respective shows. We're just not done with the day's issues. Go figure. 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We do a live stream every morning at 11 Texas time, noon Eastern. Check that out. It's a lot of fun. And Lord knows there is no shortage of stuff to talk about. Let's talk a little bit about Social Security. If you're like me, you've paid into Social Security your entire working life. The way I view it, it's my money. I earned it. Special interest groups, however, in Washington are pushing cuts to Social Security. Americans are depending on it now more than ever and trying to defend their right to get the kind of money that they put into that they think they're entitled to and they're right. And that is why AARP is fighting to stop the cuts and protect your money. So if you agree that Social Security should be protected, pledge today at AARP.org/WeEarnedIt. Love that. AARP.org/WeEarnedIt. Earned it, and portions of Scott's show are sponsored in part by AARP. All righty, so as we wind our way down, we've got to have Trump himself saying something about someone. And so spinning the big wheel, how about John Fetterman? Fetterman is one interesting cat. The GOP midterm convention was right here about, 15 minutes from where I'm sitting at the American Airlines Center in Dallas. And one of the warmest receptions for anybody there in that room was when John Fetterman appeared on video to introduce his Republican colleague in the Senate and his friend, talking about, creating jobs and partnering with Trump when it's, good for the people of Pennsylvania to do so. Fetterman would have been more popular in that room than John Cornyn. That is saying something. So over the weekend, Saturday night at Joint Base Andrews, coming back from a trip, this is cut four. President Trump talking about his buddy John Fetterman.
3: I'd love to see it. I think he's great. It's going to be hard for him to get the nomination as a Democrat, but I'd love to have him as a Republican. John Fetterman's a great guy with magnificent parents. I got to speak to his parents about something, and they were great. The mother, the father. He's a very solid person. He's a person. He's smart and all that, but he's got great common sense. But if you look at the polls, he does better as a Republican than he does as a Democrat.
0: It's because everything's relative. As Republicans, we see a Democrat that's not crazy, and we think, man, we kind of like you. It's called the Bill Maher effect, I guess you will. But to Democrats, if you waver one board from their woke agenda and their DSA-flavored nonsense, you are a huge problem. So, listen, I don't think Fetterman's going to change parties. I'm glad to have one, at least a couple of Democrats that aren't insane. Well, there's a Democrat who is, James Tallarico. We're trying to prevent him from gaining a Senate seat here in Texas. A couple of Paxton cuts. These are from last night, cut five. Paxton talking about the race. He is 22 days from wrapping up.
5: Yeah, I think most Republicans realize this guy is a danger, not just to Texas, but the entire country. And the destruction that he's going to do is going to be significant. So I think most Republicans are catching on that you may not have gotten your candidate to win the primary, but I'm a lot different than James Tallarico. And had I been the one that lost, I would have been out campaigning against James Tallarico because I realize how dangerous he is to the state and to this country.
0: This is it, man. This is it. John Cornyn, who had decades of loyal, noble service to our state of Texas, could have tied a bow around that, could have appeared with Paxton at that convention I just mentioned, clasped hands, taken to the microphone and said, you know, guys, this is not where I wanted to be standing. I wanted to be your nominee for my next consecutive term. But it didn't work out that way. But I'm going to respect what the voters said. And it's time for all of us to unite. I'm calling on every voter of mine to back Ken Paxton. If he did that, a lot of the conservatives who have been really Cornyn hesitant and kind of skeptical about him would have at least had to say he wrapped up his tenure of service doing the right thing. As it is, he goes out on a sad, sad tale of sour grapes and bad blood, and it's just really unfortunate. I've known the guy for a long time, and I would have wanted better for him. I would have wanted better for our state. Well, listen, hey, Sean and Rick and everybody out there in the California end of things, and Barry and Anna and Dustin and Miller, everybody here in DFW, thanks to everybody for letting me fill in for Scott. I'm on Larry Elder day after tomorrow, so you got that. I'm everywhere. Follow me on Twitter at Mark Davis, and Scott Jennings Show is here every day on Salem Radio Network and Salem News Channel. Have a great rest of your day.
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9: With SRN News, I'm Bob Agnew in Washington. Officials in Saudi Arabia say the main airport in Riyadh has been hit by a second missile attack in 2 days. Lisa Carton reports.
11: A Saudi military spokesman said a projectile hit King Khalid International Airport, starting a fire and causing injuries. President Trump said the U.S. is considering its response after a strike on the same airport killed 13 people, including one American, and injured more than 300 others. Houthi rebels in Yemen claim responsibility for a series of recent attacks on Saudi Arabia. I'm Lisa Carton.
9: The awarding of this year's Nobel Prizes is now complete with today's announcement of the winners of the Nobel in Economic Sciences. That goes to Americans Robert Hall, a professor at Stanford, and Michael Woodford, a macroeconomist and monetary theorist at Columbia University. On Wall Street right now, the Dow Jones Industrial Average is up by 156 points. This is SRN News.
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28: Hi, Dennis Prager here. 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Thank you for your prayers. 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
23: 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In time of division and distrust, clarity matters more than ever. 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
14: Morning, glory, and evening, grace, America. I'm Hugh Hewitt on this Monday. What a great weekend it was. The Guardians advanced the American League Championship Series. So even though the Browns lost to the Jets yesterday, I'm in a very fine and ebullient mood. In fact, the Guardians will be playing the Tampa Bay Rays tonight at 8 p.m., so I may be a little blurry tomorrow if it goes long. But I'm hoping Foster, who's going to start Game 1, because all of the arms are thrown out in the Guardians' land. And I'm sorry, Chicago, I'm sorry, not sorry. He had a great year, but this is not your year. It's the Guardians' year, and Jose Ramirez put the team on his back, along with Gavin, with 21 Ks on Saturday night. Remarkable. So that was the good part of the weekend. The bad part of the weekend, I kept looking at all these polls. I mean, there are great polls there for Ohio. Vivek is finally ahead and gaining, and I think that means John Houston is ahead and gaining. That's a great poll. Susan Collins ahead in Maine. That's good. But the polls refused to show Mike Rogers ahead of Abdul El-Sayed. And I don't believe that. I think Mike Rogers are going to win, and I think people are afraid to tell pollsters or answer the phone and say anything bad about a Muslim. And it's not because he's a Muslim, it's because he's a radical that they're afraid. I'll be covering a lot of that throughout the program today. But I'm going to start by telling you about most of my day today has been on the phone because our Medicare Part D people decided we're no longer part of their Medicare Part D. That's the drug plan. And I'm grateful. I got like one prescription, and that's it. So it's not a big deal for me. But if I was in chemotherapy, it would be a big deal. And it just occurred to me that that plan is the worst plan I've ever been a part of, and I've never met him, but I was put into it by an artificial intelligence-driven system, which is why we dropped it and have moved over to John Rollman and his team at U.S. Medical Plan. I called up John today, but not about that. I wanted to talk to especially the audience who are on Medicare, because open season starts this week, October 15th. Have you made your choice of who's going to help you through your insurance issues? You got to pick a supplemental plan if you're in Medicare, or go to Medicare Advantage, and you got to pick a Part D. And if you don't have someone and you're relying on a computer or somebody that was recommended to you by somebody down the street, that's not a good choice. You'll end up like I am with a screwball company that out of nowhere decides I'm not covered, and I spent an hour on the phone with them with their Filipino call center, not making any progress, explaining, no, that's not correct. We actually are on automatic payment. 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Part two, though, I was talking to John about this. Open season for seniors begins October 15th. For everybody else, it begins November 1. 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Or if you're a small business owner or you're paying for your own insurance. 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One last note. If you're Medicare Advantage, you may want to get out of that. There have been a lot of changes of that in the last year. John and his team will talk you through it. And I just don't want this audience to get caught out by open season coming up amidst all of the fun and fanfare of the Guardians being in the American League Championship Series. I know you're excited about that, as I am. To bring you up to speed on where I am today, got up early to talk with David Asman on in for Stuart Varney on Fox Business this morning. Here's that cut number four.
1: It joins me now. So you, is Trump's midterm blitz helping Republicans?
10: Good morning, David. Happy Columbus Day to
1: you.
10: Yes, it is. I see the president going to my hometown tonight, Warren, Ohio, Youngstown, Ohio. The Trumbull County, Mahoning County, is the Steel Valley, and it's where elections are won or lost in Ohio. I mean, Cuyahoga goes to the Democrat. Those two counties, traditionally deep blue Democratic union households. President Trump is enormously popular in Youngstown and Warren, in Mahoning County and Trumbull County. However, he's going head-to-head with the Guardians' first game in the American League Championship Series tonight. Cleveland advanced down, and they'll be playing in Tampa Bay. So the crowd will be out there, but they're all going to be checking their phones.
1: Yeah.
10: I hope the president works into his remarks. Go Guardians, go Jose Ramirez. He's not going to lose Florida, but John Houston, Vivek Ramaswamy, they're very happy to have him.
1: By the way, is that manufacturing center really the heart of the state? What do they think about AI? Are they afraid of it? Are they taking advantage of it, realizing that there are a lot of good blue-collar jobs available because of these data centers? What is their feeling about that?
10: My view of the Valley is, if you bring in an AI giant data center to what used to be Lordstown General Motors or Packard General Motors or any of the steel plant, they will applaud, stand up, rise up, and be as happy as can be. A lot of that reindustrialization that you see in Pittsburgh and Columbus has not got up to the northern border with Lake Erie yet. So if they get it to Ashtabula County, Mahoning County, Trumbull County, they'll find a willing and ready and able workforce, a lot of great universities. It's a great place for the president to sell an AI message tonight. Just make sure you work in some nice words about Jose Ramirez.
1: Okay. Next one for you, Hugh. House Majority Whip Tom Emmer says he's not worried about the Republicans going into the midterms. He thinks they're going to be fine. Watch.
15: He and Republicans have been pulling the economy out of the ditch. Nobody seems to want to report on the fact that real wages are up on the rise, that poverty is at the lowest level ever. Nobody wants to report the good news that is in our economy. And this is what Donald Trump and Republicans have done. The message is, if our people will turn out, you may be satisfied, but that doesn't mean you shouldn't vote. You show up and vote, we're going to be fine.
1: Now, the problem, of course, is the Iran war and the price of gas. Has that obscured the underlying strength of the economy?
10: I think it has. I mean, the employment numbers are great. Inflation, except for gas, is down considerably from the Biden years. And, in fact, we are rebuilding our defense base, and AI is being integrated into it. We had to do the Iran thing. I think the president has made a very good argument to the American people. I know it hurts at the pump, but we had to do this because they were close to a nuclear breakout. And they are the source of Mideast instability. We all have been paying an Iran tax since 1979. I think that regime is going to collapse. I think it will be the thing for which Donald Trump is best remembered, the attack on Iran. But the argument has to be made over and over again for the next 3 weeks, every day. It got to turn out if you don't want the country to be absorbed in impeachment and absurd hearings for the next 2 years. That's the Democratic agenda, and they're running extremists like El Saeed in Michigan and Troy Jackson in Maine. People like Peggy Flanagan in Minnesota, Tallarico, who won't do an interview yet about where he's been for 2 weeks. There is a lot of downside on the Democratic side, and Donald Trump is not going to stop working between now and the election. So good on him.
1: But just pointing to the other guy doesn't necessarily win you elections. You have to point to yourself and talk about what you have done. Have they been successful? I mean, a lot of messaging problems from the Republicans about talking about what they can provide for the American public.
10: You know, I watched Whit Emmer's talk on ABC yesterday, and he made the point, we prevented the largest tax increase in history. That's a little bit opaque for most voters.
1: Right.
10: I think what they've got to say, again, we keep your taxes low, we are driving down prices, we are rebuilding our defense, America is leading the world again, and that's because of Donald Trump and the Republicans. I think that's a winning message. We'll see, though. There are no predicates for this election. We haven't had a separated term ever in our lifetime where a president goes, leaves, comes back. So we have nothing on which to base this.
1: Right.
10: And so I'm not going to believe any of the polls because they've been so wrong for so long. We'll have to just wait and see whether the Republican turnout machine and their money advantage works. I'm hopeful. I'm a Republican. But nothing's baked into a cake.
1: You know what they haven't done enough of, in my mind, is talking specifically to the 66 million taxpayers who are now taking deductions, whether it's no tax on tips, overtime, or Social Security. That's a constituency that they haven't milked as much as...
14: David Asman is right. And I think every Republican on every campaign ought to be talking about those deductions and about keeping taxes low and the fact that jobs are great, employment is everywhere, AI is on the rise, and we're integrating it into the economy. I think the president will do that tonight in Ohio. More coming up. Stay tuned.

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7: When we were everyone, we were more than just a...
8: Welcome back, America. I don't know much about Drew Rasmussen. He is starting for the Rays tonight. Let's just hope he has an off night and the Guardians steal one down in Tampa Bay and St. Pete's. We'll see. I may be talking a little bit more baseball than Dwayne likes this week because, of course, his team is the Angels. They sent Joe Adele, who is magnificent for the Guardians this weekend. Not as good as Jose, but still magnificent. And I'll keep you posted throughout the week, unless they're losing in four. That's not going to happen. I told you I was on with David Asman this morning, that I stayed in studio and talked to Dana Perino over on the Fox News Channel about some of the same topics, the elections immediately ahead of us, cut number five.
9: Hugh Hewitt, Fox News contributor and host of The Hugh Hewitt Show. Where have we heard this before, Hugh?
8: Boy, is that familiar. President Obama's playbook is back. If you like your doctor, you can keep it. No, you couldn't. What Al-Sayed is trying to do is put some lipstick on Medicare for All. Nobody wants Medicare for All in this country because it's single payer. So what did he say yesterday? He said, well, if people want a redundant plan, that's fine. That means you get to pay twice, Dana. We'll get single payer, like Great Britain, like Canada, and then when you find that it's terrible and does not cover what you need and you can't see a doctor, go buy a second plan. And you know who likes it least of all? Our union members. So Al-Sayed is selling to union members that they ought to give up their union bargain for health care plans in exchange for Medicare for All, which will be terrible insurance. And by the way, it hurts every senior because it dilutes that pool of money and that pool of care that is available for people on Medicare, sometimes with their own supplemental. So Al-Sayed is simply maybe the least likable candidate with the worst ideas that I've seen in my 70 years. And that's saying a lot. He's certainly the most extreme. He's an Islamist apologist. But on Medicare for All, there are not a lot of Democrats, not named Troy Jackson or Peggy Flanagan or James Tallarico, running on that for a reason. The American people don't want it, Dana.
9: In Maine, Troy Jackson thinks that this might be a winner against Susan Collins. And he brought in a heavy hitter by the name of Bernie Sanders. Watch here.
10: I want Medicare for All because getting sick shouldn't bankrupt your family.
11: Donald Trump and his friends threw some 15 million Americans off the health care they have. The only way we reverse that disastrous policy and make sure that people do not lose their health care is by ending Republican control over the Senate.
9: Just to point out, the Wall Street Journal reminded everybody that the Bernie Sanders plan for Medicare for All came in 2018 at $32.6 trillion over a decade, and that was even under wildly optimistic assumptions. But how do you think that this will work for some of the Democrats?
8: I don't think it's going to. I'm in Maine this week. I'll be back in the Beltway next week. So I'm in Maine covering this race, Collins versus Troy Jackson. Troy Jackson is, to put it nicely, a schlub. He's just a terrible candidate. Al-Sayed is radical. Troy Jackson is like the reverse charisma option, the complete schlubby guy in shorts and black socks who's trying to unseat Susan Collins, who sits on a throne of political skulls for people who've come after. She is vital to the defense industry in Maine. She is vital to the agriculture industry, to the fishing industry. Everybody knows she's chair of the Appropriations Committee. So Troy Jackson brings in Bernie Sanders. Vermont is not Maine. Maine is normal. Vermont is not normal. So I don't think it's going to work in Maine. It may not even work in Minnesota. It's very unlikely to work anywhere in the United States because the idea that the Republicans are standing in the way of Medicare for All, that's a good thing. People don't want Obamacare 2.0, Dana. I think they picked the wrong issue to run on this year.
9: In the time we have remaining, I know you're in Maine now. Will you be going anywhere else before you come back to D.C., or what other races are you really keeping an eye on that maybe keep you up at night?
8: I would like to go to Ohio because I see President Trump is going tonight to Youngstown, Warren area, the Steel Valley. I'd like to actually go because the Guardians are in the American League Championship Series, but I cannot persuade anyone to send me there. So it's just going to be Beltway after I figure out Maine, because Maine will come in early. When Susan Collins is reelected, the Republicans are going to say, ha, we're going to hold the Senate. And then they're going to look for pickups in Minnesota and Michigan and to hold on.
9: Up at night.
8: I would like to go to Ohio because

0: to Dana and maybe a pickup in New Hampshire. Because I went through New Hampshire as well in the last weekend. And the Sununu name is everywhere. The Pappas name is not. And of the polls that, you know, again, every poll is broken. The ones that you like, the ones that you don't like, they're all broken. But usually they're not broken by 21 points. Kelly Ayotte is ahead in the race for governor of New Hampshire by 21 points. That's so many points. Democrats are going to be feeling deflated. They don't know Chris Pappas. He's a kid from one of the congressional districts. So I think John Sununu, with a great name, married up with Kelly Ayotte, Governor Ayotte, running for re-election. It's a very good situation in New Hampshire for the Republicans as well. I mentioned Michigan. I think Mike Rogers is going to win there. Because El Sayed, yesterday, he was just terrible, terrible on Meet the Press. And then some old audio of him from the 2018 governor's race, which he lost, surfaced, cut number 8 of Abdul El Sayed.
1: Under my leadership, our state will not expend a dime of state taxpayer resources enforcing federal immigration policy that at best is incoherent and at worst is heartless. We will not participate through our state police. We will not participate through the state Department of Corrections, because I do not believe that they are doing what's in the best interest of our state. Because every time we watch one of these deportations, you're talking about a family that's been torn apart, and you're talking about a portion of our economy that's been shipped out. And I'm not willing to be a part of that. Beyond that, I look forward to pushing forward legislation that would preempt localities from participating with ICE and using their local resources to do the same. Beyond that, we've also got to make sure that in this state, we are not discriminating by documentation status. Right now, if you're undocumented, you don't get access to a driver's license, so you're stuck. You don't get access to a lot of the basic things the state offers everybody else, and I think that's ridiculous. And so we've got to stop discriminating that way. And I also believe that we've got to make sure that if we're honest and serious about empowering our immigrant communities, then we've got to put some money behind making sure that folks have the access to be able to train in their profession of choice, to be able to get licensed to do what they do here in the United States, and invest in basic things like English language training.
2: Would refugees be a part of this plan?
1: Absolutely. We as a country, I believe, owe it to the world to open our doors, and we're better because of it, right? I've never met an immigrant in my life who didn't want what's best for their family and what's best for our country.
0: All right, so there's Abdul in his own words. From the time he ran for governor, came in third because he was too radical for the Democratic primary. He barely won the Democratic primary against Haley Stevens. He was assisted by bad polling that had him as much as 18 points ahead. He won by 1 point. He is the worst, most radical candidate in America. And so, Michigan, you're listening to me in Detroit and across the state right now. Maybe you're watching on a Fast TV, Roku, Pluto TV, Amazon, Samsung. You might be watching Salem News Channel, SNC.TV as well. You can watch direct at HughHewitt.com. Here's the word. Get it to Michigan. That guy is a menace. Every race matters. Like, I don't want Tallarico being the weird guy in the Senate for 6 years either, and I think Peggy Flanagan's weird in Minnesota as well. And you can vote for Ken Paxton in Texas and Michelle Tafoya in Minnesota. But El Sayed is more than weird and radical. He's dangerous. He's a menace, and believe your own eyes when you hear him talking. I'll be right back, America. Stay tuned.
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5: California High Speed Rail Authority is making promises when it comes to taxpayer money.
6: Chairman of the Rail Authority Board says after reports surfaced that taxpayer dollars were being used to give consultants a lavish lifestyle, they took action.
7: This board is taking seriously the issues that this authority is dealing with.
6: Steve Cava says there will be more scrutiny over each dollar.
7: Eyes and ears and authority over approving issues with the High Speed Rail.
6: Cava also says the board is now trying to claw back that misused money. I'm Jason Campadonia.
5: Two kids are dead and a man is wounded after he allegedly shot his children in Los Angeles. It happened yesterday afternoon in the Pico Union area. The LA Police Department says the man is in custody and is being treated for a self-inflicted gunshot wound. Investigators believe the man allegedly killed his 4-year-old son, then his 10-year-old daughter. They think the crimes may have been filmed by a camera on a Metro bus. The case remains under investigation. Long Beach is lifting most of

0: Evacuation orders after floodwaters started receding along parts of the shoreline. Evacuations covered big chunks of the Long Beach Peninsula, Naples Island, and Treasure Island. Only small parts of Seaside Walk remain shut down. Some coastal flooding will be possible during high tides. Rain will continue today in some areas as the remnants of post-tropical storm Rachel roll across the Southland. National Weather Service says a coastal flood advisory and beach hazard statement remain in place until tomorrow afternoon. Now here's National Weather Service meteorologist Mike Wolford with your answer weather forecast.
1: We've got some off and on light showers today with temperatures in the 60s. But we're expecting a warming trend for Tuesday with highs in the 70s and sunny skies.
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9: Welcome back. I'm Hugh Hewitt. There's not much news coming out of the Middle East today. It's still quiet. Saudi Arabia has not yet announced its decision on how to respond to the Houthi militants that attacked Riyadh, and President Trump said, we'll be talking to them. We'll make up our mind pretty quickly. But Secretary Bessent was on Fox and Friends this weekend talking about Iran. I want to play the three cuts. Cut number one, Secretary Bessent.
10: For a year, we had a maximum pressure campaign. Now we have an absolute isolation campaign, and that entails cutting Iran off from the outside. Right now, over the past few months, as of yesterday, the score is approximately 1.2 billion barrels for the U.S., zero for Iran, zero. Iran now has no oil on the water. They have negative cash flow. We have cut them off. They have cut off their airline service to the world. If these Iranians love their country, congratulations, you get to stay there. And that hits the elites. They can't go see their relatives in London, their girlfriends in Paris, or their money in Switzerland. And they are cut off from the world. We are going to continue the pressure in terms of seizing crypto, in terms of maritime. We are interdicting their ships, they do not have control of the strait. What they are doing is every night they throw up some UAVs. They are blind. They don't have radar. And occasionally they will nick a ship. but the ships are going through. We had a record amount of oil go through and products go through the other night. So, you know, we're getting hundreds of millions of barrels out every week.
9: And then cut number two, the Iranians are not able to pay their thugs. Cut number two.
10: Look, they've got a choice here. They could come back into the international system. They have to give up their nuclear ambitions. They have to stop with their terror proxies because they have no navy. They have no air force. We've substantially destroyed most of their missiles and drones. But more importantly, we've destroyed 85-90% of their ability to regenerate those. So, and we are seeing, you saw one of the IRGC leaders last week say, that they are having real problems. Is workers are not showing up. They cannot access the dollar market. So what they're doing is they're printing currency. 18 months ago, their currency was at 600,000 versus the dollar. When it hit 2.8 million, it is now against the law to print the level of the currency because they didn't want to see how fast it's how fast it's going. And you know, we've closed their banks around the world. This is a full-throated attack on their economic system like has never been seen before. And the real thing here has been the sequencing. We had 6 weeks of kinetic. We took out their ability to fight back. We have the blockade. President Trump calls it the iron wall. Nothing is getting in or out. And the getting in is also important, too, because the Iranian system is so creaky. Could you imagine the third highest energy assets in the world, but they import gasoline. So now they have 3 to 4 hour gasoline lines in the country. Nothing's coming in. And then finally, we have our economic outcast where we've isolated them from the rest of the world.
9: Then Secretary Bessent ends with a bit of a rhetorical flourish. I like it. Cut number three.
10: For right now, as the president said, he doesn't expect kinetic engagement until at least after the midterms. And you know that's a point. You know, I would think that it's 2, 3, 4 months of this blockade, and I don't know what crying uncle is in Farsi, but they're going to be crying uncle. They are collapsing. They can't pay their soldiers. And Rachel, I don't know how this ends. You never know how this ends. You know that the Berlin Wall just came down one day. We don't know whether the people rise up, the IRGC turn on each other, or they actually come to their senses and want to make a deal not to have a nuclear program, and they have to make a deal, and they want to keep it. So you know, it could be one of those three outcomes.
9: Yeah, yeah, and the easiest way to for the Iranians to show good faith, send us your International Atomic Energy Agency inspectors. We will send them to all of the destroyed and obliterated sites. There were four. And we'll let them into Pickaxe Mountain. They'll go down the tunnels and the caverns, and they're going to certify that there's nothing left. We're going to take out the glowing dust, the nuclear dust, and then we'll talk about how you protect your people from your thugs. And eventually, the Islamic Republic could emerge as a viable country shorn of the mullahs and the kleptocracy that has ruined it for nearly a half century. Stay tuned. I'll be right back on the Hugh Hewitt Show on this Monday. I'm Hugh Hewitt.
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0: Welcome back, America. I hope you're having a good weekend and that you're ready for the last 3 weeks to the midterms. It's always kind of turn on the TV and be blitzed by ads. I watched the Saturday night game, remarkable game between the Guardians and the White Sox, 21 strikeouts by the Guardians team. And I thought that's an amazing number of strikeouts. It was not anywhere near the number of political ads I saw because I'm in Maine for this week. I'll be back in the Beltway on Friday. But I was watching it in Maine, and there was 3-1 ads for Susan Collins. Troy Jackson is just a terrible candidate, like I told Dana Perino earlier today. So I think Susan Collins must have an enormous money advantage. I think Democrats have decided, nah, we're not going to ever possibly win with Troy Jackson. maybe we should have stuck with the Nazi tattoo guy who beat up on women because he wasn't charisma suck. Troy Jackson may be, Al-Sayed is the most radical candidate I've ever seen, an Islamist apologist at best, Medicare for all that stuff. But Troy Jackson is just the opposite of winsome. He's the opposite of charisma. And I don't see him beating Susan Collins, who's been such a great senator for Maine. She's chairwoman of the Appropriations Committee, the most powerful senator in Washington, D.C. She takes care of Maine. She shows up everywhere. She's at a Friday night college football game this weekend that I caught her post on. Didn't see an ad about it. And her ads are better. They're a lot better, and there are a lot more of them. So I think they're probably writing off Maine slowly. You might see a token contribution from the national groups. Bernie Sanders came here. That's not how you win. You can't win in a normal state. Maine's a pretty normal state. It's a little bit light blue, maybe purple at best. But you can't win here with Bernie Sanders. 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Now I want to go to President Trump at Tennessee rally over the weekend, cut number 14.
7: Despite the fact that we had to do a detour to take nuclear power away from a lunatic country. They're a lunatic country. They know that. I tell them that all the time. I say, you guys are freaking crazy. They are. They speak. We will kill everyone. Everyone. We will kill everyone. And I hear like 20 guys behind him. He's talking. We will kill everyone. They don't talk that way anymore, by the way. We will kill everyone. And behind, I got 20 guys. Praise be to Allah. Praise be to Allah. Praise be to Allah. And I say, man, you guys, you're crazy.
0: He is so right about the IRGC and the death to America and the death to Israel and the death to the big Satan and death to the little Satan. They're nuts. They are religious fanatics. They're end times believers. They are 12ers. All right, some of them are 5ers, and I'm not going to get into the difference between a 12er and a 5er, but you don't want to deal with any of them. They can't be trusted. They believe they're allowed to lie pursuant to their understanding of their role in the world, which is to bring chaos and bring back the accoladed 12th Imam. And I'm not going to go further than that they are crazy. I don't think it was ever useful to engage in negotiations with them. But for the MOU, they would have probably collapsed by now. I think they will collapse in October, November, December, at January at the latest, because they haven't got any money. And eventually everything breaks down when you're bankrupt, and they are bankrupt. Let me also, at the same rally, he brought up Abdul El-Sayed, but he called him Mohammed. Cut number 15.
7: Mohammed El-Sayed. I call him Mohammed. Somebody said, his name isn't Mohammed. It's Abdul. I said, to me, it's Mohammed. I'm the president. I can call him whatever the hell I want. To me, he's Mohammed. And he's a radical jihadist. The guy's a jihadist.
0: All right, so I believe that. I believe he's an Islamist. But for whatever reason, legacy media cannot bring themselves to ask him questions that would lead to us knowing definitively. It's my opinion that he's an Islamist. He won't come on the program, so I can't interview him. He probably knows I know this stuff from the time from Bernard Lewis forward. I know more about it than he does. And he probably cannot deal with hard pointed questions. Like the Tallarico interview. I don't know if you saw Tallarico emerge from hiding this weekend, and he's been gone for 2 weeks. And he picks a local reporter. And everybody knows that the rumor on the internet is he went to Ohio with a mental breakdown of some sort. That was the rumor. So he gives an interview. And the interviewer, who's like 17, asks six different questions and never asked, have you left the state in October at all? And if so, where'd you go? That's all we need to know. Have you left the state? And if so, where did you go? Because then eventually he'll make a misstep, because he didn't lie in the interview with a local guy. He may very well have had the flu. That doesn't rule out anything else, and it wasn't a good interview, and he's hiding. Why is he hiding? I don't know. I really don't know, because the money is pouring in for Ken Paxton. The Republicans are coming home. The polls have closed to a dead heat. Tallarico cannot be hiding, and he can't be doing stand-ups with pushovers. Stand-ups with pushovers do not win undecided votes. They say, okay, I like Cornyn, but I'm going to vote for Paxton anyway because the Senate matters more than an individual. That's what they're going to do in Texas. Stay tuned. I'll be right back, America, on The Hugh Hewitt Show.
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2: John Adams understood one incredibly important thing about America. 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Adams wrote, "Our Constitution was made only for a moral and religious people. It is wholly inadequate to the government of any other." Adams understood that self-government depended on much, much more than the document itself. It depended and was guided by faith, by virtue, by responsibility, and above all, by self-restraint. Because government can enforce laws, but it cannot create character. Our Constitution protects a free people, but our Constitution cannot create a moral people. It cannot create self-restraint. That's up to us.
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2: Welcome back, America. 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So not trundling, but good enough. I carry an anchor commander's wrench on Omega. If you're watching on the Salem News Channel, you see it in my hand. And it's like this. 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And they will, you'll love it, you'll try it, you'll be like me. To my audience watching on C-SPAN, the difference between most of what you see on C-SPAN is it's sponsored by the cable industry. If they're picking up a show like mine for the whole week, I'm so glad they are. Thanks to Sam and to all of our friends over there, Howard Mortman, thanks to Peter Slynn, thanks to everyone over there. One of our favorite outlets in America is C-SPAN. We do have advertisers, and we do mention them in the course of our sponsorship. It's not unlike tonight. Now, C-SPAN, I don't know what they're going to have on tonight opposite the Guardians-Rays game, but if you go over to the Guardians-Rays game, you're going to see the triumph of American capitalism around America's national pastime. There will be more advertisements and signs around I don't know what they call the Tampa Stadium. It's got to have, is it the Orange Julius Stadium? What is that? The Rays R Us Stadium? I don't know. I don't like the Rays because they're not a real baseball team. They haven't been around long. I'm on in Tampa. I'm sorry, Tampa. But you and I both know they've been around like for a week. And the Guardians have not won the World Series since 1948. So I think the equities here are pretty obvious. But you might see a relief factor sign there. That's what you do when you're in the business of providing a product and keeping the cost low to the consumer. Now, if you're watching on Salem News, or you're listening on the Salem Radio Network or one of our great affiliates, or you're even listening on Tampa Bay, Sarasota Radio affiliates, those are owned by Salem, know that we make money by having sponsors like Relief Factor and commercial breaks, news, weather, and sports. But mostly, I provide a service to you, which is information. I'm going to do that a lot coming up at the start of the next hour. Once and future Senator John Sununu is joining us. Can the Republicans steal a march early on election night, which is 22 days away? All right, so it's 3 weeks from tomorrow. They'll be voting in Maine for Susan Collins, in New Hampshire for John Sununu, in Michigan for Mike Rogers, in Minnesota for Michelle Tafoya, in Ohio for John Husted, in Iowa for Ashley Hinson, in North Carolina for Michael Whatley. Ashley Moody has locked it up in Florida. That's locked down completely. I don't think Tallarico will win in Texas either. But I'll talk New Hampshire specifically with John Sununu when we come back. So stay tuned, whether you're on C-SPAN or the Salem News Channel, wherever you are, stay with us.
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11: With SRN News, I'm Bob Agnew in Washington. Federal agents have searched the Washington, D.C. home of Congresswoman Ilhan Omar.
12: Multiple reports say the search is in connection to an investigation into the Democrats' immigration paperwork. It comes about a month after Homeland Security Secretary Mark Wayne Mullen revealed to conservative podcaster Benny Johnson that there's an ongoing federal investigation into Omar as part of an alleged fraudulent immigration scheme. Mullen claims Omar, quote, married her brother to try to bring him to the United States. The Somali-born Omar has denied the allegations. Bernie Bennett, Washington.
11: The southeast region is cleaning up today after Hurricane Isaias made landfall Friday night, the first Atlantic hurricane of the year, being blamed for 5 deaths in all, 2 in Florida, 2 in Alabama, and another in the state of South Carolina. Meanwhile, thousands remain without power. On Wall Street, the Dow doing well today by about 200 points at this hour. The Nasdaq struggling, it's down 115. This is SRN News.
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18: Hi, Dennis Prager here. Well, as you know, I've been off the air since my injury in November 2024. Thank you for your prayers. 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I'm starting the Ask Me Anything episodes on the Timeless Wisdom podcast, and I'd love to hear from you. 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

0: evening, Grace America. Welcome to the Hugh Hewitt Show. A special welcome to our viewers on C-SPAN this week. We're glad to be co-broadcasting with C-SPAN for the week running up to the penultimate week of electioneering. We kick off this hour with the once and future Senator of New Hampshire, John Sununu. Senator, welcome back. I was in Portsmouth, New Hampshire 8 days ago. Saw a lot of those red ovals, those new thing you've got going out there. John Sununu, Senator 2024. How's it feel for you on the ground in New Hampshire?
1: 2026. I hope nothing said 2024. It feels great. You know, this is town to town, person to person. It's a race about New Hampshire and the future of our state. This is about the next 6 years, right? It's not about next year. It's not about anything that happened in the past. Who's going to be a strong, independent voice for New Hampshire for the next 6 years? Focus on the right things. And I started my campaign by talking about affordability, growing wages and jobs in New Hampshire. I've worked in the small business community here. And that's the perspective we need representing us, standing up for us in Washington.
0: You are right. It was 2026. It was the red color, which matches up with Susan Collins, our senator's signs north of the border. And so I was struck by the red, red, red, red. Let me ask you, John Sununu. I saw a poll this weekend from Coefficient. Kelly Ayotte is up by 21 points in her reelection campaign. They did not poll your race, or at least they did not publish it over at Real Clear Politics. Mm-hmm. I mean, that's a great tailwind to be behind, isn't it?
1: Well, it is. And she's going to win. You know, I can't tell you whether it's 15 points, 20 points, but it's certainly into double digits. And this is what a lot of people from outside New Hampshire don't realize. We're really a center-right state. We have a great Republican governor, and she will be reelected. We have a Republican state Senate, 16 of the 24 seats, Republican House, and our executive council, 5 members who keep a check on the governor and a check on spending, 4 out of 5 are Republican. So, you know, the idea of limited government, local control, it runs deep in New Hampshire. We want fiscal conservatives, whether it's at the state level or the federal level. And that's a big contrast in this race. I'm running against someone, Chris Pappas, who voted 68 times on taxes in his 8 years in Congress. And every single time he voted to raise taxes. I mean, that's an incredible record. The only statistic to me that's even crazier is that when Nancy Pelosi was speaker, he voted with her 222 out of 223 times. I mean, that kind of a rubber stamp, it's not good for New Hampshire. It's not good for any state. And it's certainly not what the people here in our state want.
0: Well, let's talk about Pappas for a second, John Sununu. The Democrats have nominated the worst set of candidates. They're like the cast of The Office minus the normal guy, Jim. They've got El Sayed in Michigan and Flanagan in Minnesota and Tallarico in Texas and Troy Jackson north of you in Maine. These people are nuts. Does Chris Pappas appear moderate by comparison with the crazies?
1: Well, he certainly doesn't on the metrics that I just mentioned. You know, when every time he's voted for taxes, he's voted to increase them. He voted 99.5% of the time with Nancy Pelosi. But if you can imagine, during his primary, he was pushed even further left by the candidates and the sentiment that you mentioned that's out there that's dominating the Democratic Party right now. So when it came to a vote criticizing and condemning socialism, he voted no. He refused to criticize the Democrat socialist agenda, which is dismantle the Senate, pack the Supreme Court, make D.C. and Puerto Rico states. I mean, these are things that they've put into writing. So he's moved even further left on those issues. And then in real terms, it's caused him to sort of turn his back on things important to New Hampshire. So he voted to defund our Portsmouth Naval Shipyard, a very important military facility here in New Hampshire. 3,000 workers voted against funding that shipyard. When there was a resolution, not a resolution, an amendment to provide military support, military assistance to Israel, he couldn't decide whether to vote yes or no because he was so afraid of the left. And so he voted present. And I mean, I served in Congress for 12 years. I never voted president. Yes, I mean, truly a sign of political paralysis, of fear. So when someone lives in fear of their party of their base, you know it's time for them to go. And after 8 years of Chris Pappas, I think it really is time for a change here in New Hampshire. New leadership, new vision, a new voice, and a different kind of voice that will stand up to party politics, as I have many times in the past, and who will be a tough, independent voice for the state.
0: Well, let's drill down on Portsmouth for a second. That's what I was up there for. I wanted to see on the river as much as I could see of where they're repairing the Virginia-class submarines. That facility's got to expand. That needs more funding, not less. Has Chris Pappas gone up to Portsmouth and explained why he wanted to fund the biggest employer in northern New Hampshire?
1: No, I mean, really, he hasn't explained much in the way of anything. You know, for him, this campaign is about maintaining as much cover as he can, you know, moving away from his record, not talking about votes like that that are clearly contradictory to where the people of the state of New Hampshire are. I mean, look, this is someone that supported biological males competing in girls' sports. He voted for legislation giving $1,200 of taxpayer benefits to illegal immigrants. And he's just out of touch with New Hampshire because he's been so tied in with the leadership of his party. And now as that leadership moves left, he drifts further and further left, and he's just lost touch with the state. Look, he's been there for 8 years. That happens. But he hasn't even been effective when he's been given a chance. For the 8 years he's been there, he's been on the Transportation Committee. And New Hampshire is dead last in highway funding in New England. So wow. When you can't even do a job that's been handed to you, you know it's time for a change.
0: All right, Johnson, you're an MIT engineer. And the Senate
1: don't hold it against me, Hugh, please.
0: I thought that you were MIT engineer guy. I thought the Senate could use some smarts as opposed to radical politician or voting present, which is news to me. I can't believe you voted present on the Israel vote. What does that background, and you're a businessman, what's that bring to the Senate that they need?
1: Well, it is a good question. And frankly, there aren't many people with a technical background anywhere in Congress, let alone in the Senate. And it's having a technical background, but also having worked in manufacturing and small business. I mean, I was a consultant for several years, advising companies on how to improve their product development strategy, their product development efficiency. So I've spent a lot of time in the innovation field. And today, if you look at the issues that are at the top of the headlines, AI, energy, infrastructure, permitting reform, these all have big technical components. And, you know, you don't have to be an expert, but to have a real understanding of how these technologies can evolve, how they impact employment, what the role of innovation is in helping to drive improvements, not just in efficiency, but in safety in the case of AI, that's really important, really valuable. It's something that's missing. It's something that I'll obviously bring with me to the United States Senate.
0: So I'm going to close this way. I'm in the Portland media market for another week, and I saw when Shaheen ran and the other New Hampshire senators have run in summers past, the Portland media market was swamped with their ads. I have not seen one Pappas ad. Is he out of money, Johnson Unu?
1: No, I don't think so. There's plenty of money in politics, plenty of ads running back and forth. You know, and a lot of the more traditional attack ads. Look, they're going after me for having a successful private sector career. I've worked in the private sector for over 20 years. I was on the board of Boston Scientific, a terrific medical device, innovative company that saves millions or thousands and has saved millions of patient lives historically. So I've certainly been successful. He calls it cashing in when you work in the private sector. My family calls it having a real job. So look, the ads are out there back and forth on both sides. We put one out called Bleep that people seem to have really appreciated. That was a little humorous, recognized what goes on in a campaign. And I think that kind of common sense attitude about this process is one that's really welcomed by the voters in New Hampshire.
0: I agree with you. I like Bleep. I like your mom. I hope you make more of those, and I hope you keep coming back between now and Election Day, Senator John Sununu, and it's Sununu 2026. It's a red oval. I posted it over on my X account. What's your website for your campaign, Senator?
1: SununuSenator.com.
0: That's pretty easy. 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Thank you, John Sununu. I'll be right back, America. Don't go anywhere. Tom Cotton is going to join me as we talk about the map across the United States. Not just Maine and New Hampshire, but all the way down to Texas. Stay tuned.
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6: I'm still going for it, even with higher stroke risk from atrial fibrillation and irregular heartbeat not caused by a heart valve problem. 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
9: Welcome back, America. I'm Hugh Hewitt. United States Senator Tom Cotton joins me. He, of course, is from Arkansas. He's on the ballot. He's out campaigning. Thank you for spending some time with me, Senator. And I'm sorry that your Red Sox didn't make it, but my Guardians did. I hope you're voting or rooting for the Guardians against the Rays tonight at Tropicana Field.
10: Well, congratulations to you on the Guards making it. Yeah, the Big Rig and Cade Smith were dominant on Saturday night. I don't see the White Sox just didn't have any answers for those pitchers. But it should be a great ALCS. With Razorbacks almost pulled off the upset against the Volunteers, but I got back home just in time to watch your Guards win it. So congrats to you and everyone up in the land.
9: Well, that's where the president's going tonight, and I gave advice via Fox News today that I hope he mentions Jose Ramirez in Youngstown tonight, because there are going to be a lot of people checking their phones at the rally. He's going up to northeastern Ohio tonight to campaign with John Husted, your colleague. I don't know if you've been to Ohio in this cycle. You're in Arkansas right now, but have you been to Ohio? Has John asked you to go up there?
10: You know, Hugh, with my own race here in Arkansas, I have not been on the road quite as much as I'm used to being, but John's running a great race. He's been a very strong champion and voice for the people of Ohio. They turned Sherrod Brown out 2 years ago for Bernie Moreno because they were tired of having a down-the-line liberal represent them, and I think they're going to reject Sherrod Brown's attempt to return to Washington next month.
9: You know, I just had John Sununu on in the segment before you because, of course, we are focused in on elections like yours, and Senator Sununu is coming up. Can you, I don't know Chris Pappas from Oatmeal. I've never met him. I've never seen him on TV. I was just told by Senator Sununu he voted present on the issue of whether or not to send military aid to Israel. What's that tell you about him?
10: Well, it tells you, like, a lot of the Democrats who try to pass themselves off as moderates or centrist or independent, that he is still totally beholden to and afraid of the AOC Sanders wing of the Democratic Party, which regrettably is increasingly anti-Zionist, if not outright anti-Semitic. Look, Israel is our best ally in the region, probably our best ally in the world in terms of military capability. They fought alongside us over the last year and a half in two different strikes in Iran, that no nation has done really since Great Britain in World War II, and that we should be providing Israel with the tools and weapons they need to defend themselves and to protect our shared interests in the region. I mean, we're doing that right here in Arkansas. We just hosted senior leadership from Rafael and the Israeli embassy as we rolled off the first interceptor for Israel's Iron Dome system last week.
9: Oh, where are you making those in Arkansas?
10: In the Highland Industrial Park outside of Camden, one of the biggest and most critical defense industrial parks in all of America, and one that's growing by leaps and bounds. I know we often talk here about total defense spending, Hugh, but we've had Arkansas become a true defense capital of America that brought back billions of dollars in investment and hundreds of jobs, not just in Camden, but at places like the Pine Bluff Arsenal and the Little Rock Air Force Base. And Ebbing Air National Guard Base outside of Fort Smith.
9: Well, this is an important issue writ large. If the Democrats get control of the Senate, they will have then they'll have gotten control of the House as well. What would you expect to happen to defense spending in that consequence, Senator?
10: I would expect defense spending will decline, not just freeze or go up by inadequate amounts, but it will decline if they pass any appropriations bill at all, Hugh. I mean, I expect, honestly, the House Democrats to impeach Donald Trump as soon as they can, and then Chuck Schumer to have a 24-month impeachment trial. So I'm not sure there'll be much of any activity in the Senate, certainly not the business that matters to Arkansans, you know, trying to keep taxes low and regulations smart and sensible, trying to fund our military and to support our law enforcement. I think you can expect investigations and impeachment all the way down from these Democrats.
9: Since you mentioned that, let me play for you a clip. This is Democratic National Chairman Ken Martin on MS Now with Peter Alexander on the subject of impeachment. Cut number 12.
11: The polls show 53% unfavorable in their view of Democrats, 41% with a favorable view here. How do you overcome that brand with Democrats? What do you need them to do immediately if they take back Congress to help your chances of moving?
12: We have to deliver. And the reality is the
11: deliver what?
12: We have to deliver on the promises that we're making on the campaign trail.
11: Which
12: part
11: promises?
12: Of that,
11: impeachment
12: well,
11: or,
12: no, listen. Hardly any of our candidates are talking about impeachment.
9: So, Senator Cotton, not only did I not realize that Ken Martin looked like Dennis Kucinich did 20 years ago, but I didn't realize that everything I've been hearing about impeachment is all a facade. That's what they're going to spend 2 years doing, isn't it?
10: Yeah, Hugh, can't move.
12: We have to deliver. And the reality is,
11: deliver what?
12: We have to deliver on the promises that we're making on the campaign trail.
11: Which

0: and moderates care first and foremost about Bernie Sanders and Alexandria Ocasio-Cortez. And if he wins his race in Michigan, which I don't think he will, Abdul El-Sayed. These are the kind of radical, far-left democratic socialists that are the driving intellectual force and the political muscle in the Democratic Party. You even see it here in Arkansas. Hugh, my liberal opponent, said that she would defund ICE, said that she would trade one illegal worker for five hardworking Arkansans. Even in Arkansas, Democrats are nominating the most liberal candidates they've ever picked. And it's happening all across America because, again, that's where all of the energy is in the Democratic Party.
1: Yeah, last question, Senator. Another American has been killed by a proxy of the Iranian Revolutionary Guard Corps. They were at the airport in Riyadh on either Saturday or Sunday when a Houthi missile made in and technological expertise provided by the IRGC hit the Riyadh airport and killed an American. What do you hope Saudi Arabia does? What ought America to do to help them?
0: Well, we're already helping Saudi Arabia with intelligence other information sharing. Obviously, we sell a lot of military hardware to them. Some of that, again, is made right here in Arkansas. We need to support our Arab partners, countries like Saudi Arabia and the United Arab Emirates and Kuwait, stand up to Iran. Those missiles may have come out of Yemen, but they only came out of Yemen because those rebels are backed by Iran. It's all the same fanatic terrorists out of Iran, whether the missiles are coming out of Iran or Yemen or Iraq or somewhere else. And we need to help. We need to help them stand up to Iran. We need to finish the job in Iran. We need to keep the strait open, keep the blockade in place, put the pressure on the terrorist fanatics in Iran, take the pressure off of our families and businesses here in America.
1: Tom Cotton, Senator from Arkansas, thank you for joining me and the Hewitt audience as well as the C-SPAN audience today. We appreciate your being with us. 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
3: The Answer. Breaking news.
4: The awarding of this year's Nobel Prizes is now complete with today's announcement of the winners of the Nobel Economic Sciences. The prestigious award is given by the Royal Swedish Academy of Sciences. Goes to
5: Robert E. Hall and Michael Woodford for Microeconomic Foundations of Macroeconomic Stabilization.
4: Hall is a professor at Stanford, and Woodford is a microeconomist and monetary theorist at Columbia University. Dangerous online behavior by its AI models is leading Anthropic to cut off some internet access. Tammy Trujillo explains.
6: TechCrunch reports Anthropic is cutting off live internet access to its internal evaluations until it can straighten out the rogue AI agents. Researchers are alarmed because that means those AI models can't be evaluated before they're released. I'm Tammy Trujillo.
4: 4 automated speed enforcement systems are now in place at intersections in Los Angeles. The first cameras are scheduled to begin operating on October 26th. The cameras are not yet active, and motorists are not currently receiving warnings or citations. Now here's National Weather Service meteorologist Mike Wolford with your Answer weather forecast.
7: We've got some off and on light showers today with temperatures in the 60s, but we're expecting a warming trend for Tuesday with highs in the 70s and sunny skies.
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12: 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Good to have you along with us as well. No matter how you're watching or listening, thank you for being here. I'm going to play for you the key excerpts of Abdul Al-Sayed's interview with Christian Welker on NBC News Meet the Press yesterday. I'll do it again next hour with James Lilix, but this will be my commentary on it. Cut number six, Abdul talks to Christian about his proposal to tax billionaires.
13: If you were to tax people with $100 million or more, a wealth tax, and we're not even talking about a serious wealth tax, I just want to think this through, okay? Imagine you tax based on wealth, based on what your money made last year. If you're a billionaire, you don't work, you don't make your money off of the money you earn working. You make your money off of your money. So if you're a billionaire earning 10% on your billion, you're making $100 million. So even if we tax you at 8%, you know what you still made? $20 million doing nothing.
12: All right. I'm not sure of his math. I think he said 8%, in which case you'd still be making $92 million because you would only be taxed on the 8% of the $100 million that you got in interest. I don't know what he's talking about because he never has any details. He simply alludes to flex, refuses to answer a difficult question. He's trying to peddle a billionaire's tax as a now $100 million tax because there aren't enough billionaires. There are only 1,000 billionaires. Take it all. You can't do anything about the trouble that the country is, which is entitlement reform. But he won't be honest with anyone, and that's beginning to get through. Here's cut number eight where he talks, cut number nine, where he talks about his past statements slamming Barack Obama now that Barack Obama is coming to campaign for him because blacks don't like Abdul Al-Sayed in Detroit. Cut number nine.
14: Announced that former President Obama is going to join you on the campaign trail a little bit later on this month in Detroit. You have been critical, though, of President Obama. After voting for his reelection in 2012, you wrote, quote, Obama was not the right choice. He just wasn't the wrong one. This leader has perpetrated war, violated our civil liberties, deported more people from our shores than any other president before him, and the list of his failures goes on. Do you still see President Obama's presidency as a failure?
13: Well, we've lived through two Trump terms now. So, look, I know that President Obama was handed a really difficult set of circumstances, and he did his best. I also want to step back. You know, Kristen, are your parents still with us?
14: They are, thank goodness.
13: Thank goodness. Mine are too. And I think about my dad. I wouldn't have my life but for my dad's efforts. I'm so grateful for him. At the same time, there's a lot of things about my dad that I do differently, right? And it's because when you intensely appreciate somebody who's done so much to make something that you're doing possible, you're both going to see the best of them, and you're also going to see the things that you'd want to change.
12: Okay, again, does that make any sense to you? Oh, I've criticized President Obama in the past. Let me tell you about my dad. I love my dad, and he did a lot for me, but I know what he did wrong, too. That's not a persuasive argument. What about asking Kristen, are your parents still with us? That's just a weird deflection. The guy is weird, and he's radical. One more. Again, watch his eyes here. Cut number 7.
14: For Michigan voters who are hearing those attacks against you, who are looking to separate fact from fiction, can you set the record straight about whether you or your family have any ties to the Muslim Brotherhood?
13: No, but let's talk about this.
14: No, you don't have any ties.
13: No.
14: And your family doesn't.
13: No.
12: Do you believe him? I don't believe him. Here's Mike Rogers' ad from today, cut number 16.
14: Can you set the record straight about whether you or your family have any ties to the Muslim Brotherhood?
13: No.
14: No, you don't have any ties.
13: No.
7: Abdul El-Sayed's sister tweeted, my family has long been supporters of the Muslim Brotherhood.
15: El-Sayed's birth mother reportedly worked for a designated terror group that provided financial support to Osama bin Laden, the Taliban, and also Hamas.
7: His father-in-law sits on the board of an organization that is linked to the Muslim Brotherhood.
16: The Muslim Brotherhood celebrated his win in the primary.
17: He said El-Sayed took money linked directly to terrorist groups, and El-Sayed couldn't deny the claim.
7: His sister-in-law was on a terrorist watch list, and his sister publicly praised the October 7th terrorist attack.
14: No, you don't have any ties.
13: No.
14: And your family doesn't.
13: No.
7: At what point are Michigan voters allowed to notice this pattern of bad associations that he has?
12: That was paid for by Mike Rogers. It's a very effective ad. Again, the polls say margin of error. I don't believe that. I don't believe that black voters and others are willing to say to strangers over the phone, I would never vote for that guy in 1,000 years, but we shall see. Stay tuned. Saluna Zito is next.

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2: 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Reuters Institute says we're now one of the top news brands in the nation. 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
9: Welcome back. I'm Hugh Hewitt. Selena Zito is the columnist of the world. She's also President Trump's favorite reporter, columnist, journalist. He's going to my old hometown tonight, Youngstown Warren area, Selena, going up to the Mahoning Valley and the Steel Valley. I gather you were there recently. Were you in Youngstown Warren? Where were you and what did you find out?
10: I was in Youngstown, Boardman, Warren, Columbiana, all throughout Stark, Trumbull, all throughout there.
9: So what's your feeling on the ground 3 weeks out from the election for Houston and Vivek Ramaswamy?
10: So when I went in, I was, you know, looking at the polls and like, oh, you know, what's going on? This is Ohio. But you know, when I left there, I was like, I would still put my money on the Republicans to win that state. It's not going to be easy. It's going to be close. Houston is not, despite being, you know, the former Speaker of the House and the Treasury, is not really that well known. And Vivek, well, he is incredibly accomplished and very polished and has great, really outside the box ideas. He's a very different candidate for Ohio. Ohio traditionally has candidates that like came from, you know, a working class background, worked their way up. You know, they have that sort of traditional Ohio story. And he doesn't have that. So that, I think, is why he is struggling.
9: Yeah, you go from, you know, John Kasich, who is, if we heard that he was the son of a postman once, we heard it 1,000 times. Mike DeWine, who had been senator, attorney general, governor. They were fixtures in the Ohio lexicon forever. Vivek Ramaswamy is a newcomer. On the other hand, so is Amy Acton, and she was the face of COVID. Yeah. I know some people on the left thought she was wonderful, but they did not do a good job in Ohio during COVID. Does that ever come up?
10: No, yeah. I mean, I think that for a generation is going to be something that people talk about. Because the overall impact, in particular with small, you know, mom and pop shops that had to go out of business or were closed and lost, a great big amount of money, the education that their children lost and sort of trying to claw their way back from being on par to where they should be, is all a residual effect that hasn't gone away. Plus, there's people that lost their loved ones and weren't there to be them when they did pass away. So there's a lot of undertones that people don't think have impacted a voter, but definitely have.
9: Yeah, I'm just not. I joke. I hate all the polls this cycle. There's some that I hate less than others, like the one showing Kelly Ayotte is up 21 points in New Hampshire. But I don't believe any of them have any secret sauce. Do you? Is there anyone you believe?
10: No, you know, and I've never been one to really follow the polling as my indicator, right? My indicator tends to be trying to understand what the coalitions are in both parties, take a look at voters that line up with those coalitions, and see where they are. Are they enthused? Aren't they enthused? You know, I talked to a lot of Trump voters who said they are definitely voting, but they wouldn't tell me who they were voting for. See, this is the most, and you know this, Ohio is the Mahoning Valley, the Steele Valley, is the most important area for all four of them to win. They have to win it. They have to, because it's the most powerful swing voter that there is, and it's all concentrated in the valley. Whoever's winning the valley is going to win the state.
9: That's what I said on Fox Business this morning to David Asman. No counties have changed more in the last 15 years in their political proclivities than Mahoning and Trumbull. That plays for Ashtabula and Columbiana to a lesser extent as well. And it's the northeastern corner. It's right. It's the free state of Ohio across the border from the terrible place called Pennsylvania. By the way, how's your governor's race doing?
10: It's likely to be a blowout.
9: Oh, really?
10: Or Shapiro. Yeah.
9: The state treasurer was a pretty good candidate. Is Josh Shapiro that popular?
10: She is a great candidate, and she has won two tough races, statewide races for treasurer, and she is a tough cookie. However, Shapiro has all the money in the world, right? And he's the incumbent. It's very difficult to run against an incumbent governor or incumbent president. It has been done. Obviously, President Trump did that. But, you know, it's just very, very difficult. And a lot of people don't know who she is. And that's the problem with incumbency. He hasn't governed far left. So that has worked in his favor. And so I think he's well into double-digit win, probably pretty similar to what he won in 2022 over Doug Mastriano.
9: Okay, I've got a minute left. I was in Erie 3 weeks ago. there was a shooting there this weekend, a mass shooting. I'm stunned. That's not something that happens in Erie. Have you got any read on what that's about yet?
10: Yeah, it was family. It was a domestic. It was the father, allegedly, who killed his daughter, pregnant daughter, the two women who were trying to come in and protect her, or were not a lot of the details are out, but were trying to come in, understood that there was a situation. This grandfather also allegedly killed his grandchildren, not just his daughter, who was due any day, along with a couple other family members.
9: Wow. That's a very traumatic story for our friends up listening on Talk Erie this afternoon, and not something one associates with what is generally a very friendly and welcoming city of Erie, county of Erie. Selena Zito knows that, so I'll be looking for a write-up from you at some point on what that backstory is. Selena Zito, follow her on X at Zito Selena. Get everything she writes, and she writes for the Washington Post, the Washington Examiner, the New York Post, the Pittsburgh Post-Gazette. Hope she writes about the Cleveland Guardians beating the Tampa Bay Buccaneers this week. Selena, we'll be checking in with you the next time you're on, whether you've been appropriately supportive of Jose Ramirez and the guards. Don't go anywhere, America. Stay tuned. I'm coming right back. There's lots more ahead on the Hugh Hewitt Show, including Admiral Mark Montgomery, James Lalix, Brian Kilmeade, and more. 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
8: Welcome back, America. Coming up next hour, Admiral Mark Montgomery, retired United States Navy, two-star admiral, used to lead a carrier group, and he will be talking to us about what options are available to America to support Saudi Arabia in the battle with the Houthi rebels that claimed another life of American this past weekend. They are an Iranian Revolutionary Guard Corps proxy, so that's another casualty of an American down to the IRGC count. I'll also be talking with Lilacs, James Lilacs from National Review and Lilacs.com, about El Sayed's interview with Kristen Welker yesterday. And then Brian Kilmeade will be along to talk about his brand new book on uniting the states. Don't miss that. Brian writes great books. I do want to remind you, though, I have a great sponsor in the American Legislative Exchange Council, ALEC, A-L-E-C, ALEC.org/you. 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If you are a state legislator from one of our 99 chambers, Nebraska only has one, every other state has two. If you're a state legislator, you ought to be a member. It's nonpartisan. All right, so Republicans, Democrats, Independents, anyone can belong. If you're adjacent to a legislator, a member of their family, a member of their staff, you ought to belong. If you have interests before state legislatures, that almost every business in America does, ALEC is the place to belong and understand what model policies are being developed by common sense, conservative, market-driven ideas. ALEC's been doing that for more than 50 years, and they are terrific at it. And no matter where you live or what you're doing right now, If you remember simply, richstatespoorstates.com. 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You definitely want to go and get your free, absolutely free. They'll send it to you wherever you are. Leave it in your guest room. People will look up their state. I assure you, they'll be amazed at where they rank. Finally, let me play for you Roy Cooper, New York Times interview in September of 2024 on the devastating hurricanes in western North Carolina, cut number 11.
9: You know, North Carolina had two 500-year storms within 20 months of each other in the same place. Mm-hmm. We just had a 1,000-year storm event in southeastern North Carolina, 1,000-year. We know that that's not true anymore. We know that these events are going to become more and more intense. So we've spent a lot of time being smart about the way we approach rebuilding. We go into communities, we work with them, we have plans for local governments. You know, in some areas, you just shouldn't build back. Mm-hmm. And
8: in some areas, you simply can't build back. That was actually his policy, his preference, because they did not build back until Donald Trump got back and Roy Cooper got out. So I think when we talk to Michael Whatley tomorrow, we may keep that clip for tomorrow, Glenn, and play that for him. Don't go anywhere. Admiral Montgomery is next on the Hugh Hewitt Show.
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13: With SRN News, I'm Keith Peters in Washington. Several officials showed support at New York City's Columbus Day Parade as Mayor Mamdani skipped the festivities.
14: Governor Kathy Hochul marched in the parade along with her opponent, who is New York's Republican candidate for governor, Nassau County Executive Bruce Bleakman. Among the missing, Mayor Mamdani.
15: I think it's a disgrace he's not here. It's indicative of him being the most divisive mayor we've ever had. I want to be a governor that unifies people, not tears them apart.
14: The organizers of the Columbus Day Parade invited Mamdani to attend, with the mayor being out on the march, but releasing a video to pay tribute to Italian Americans. In New York, I'm Natalie Migliori.
13: On Wall Street, the Dow up by 195 points, the Nasdaq dropped 120. This is SRN News.
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8: Evening, Grace America. I'm Hugh Hewitt. Welcome to Hour 3 of today's program. Welcome to our C-SPAN audience as well. Good to have you with us. My first guest this hour is Admiral Mark Montgomery. Rear Admiral Montgomery is retired from the United States Navy. He is a senior fellow at the Foundation for the Defense of Democracies. Admiral, I got a lot of ground to cover with you. Before we go abroad, I want to ask you about the announcement last week that they're going to build a new submarine shipyard in Baltimore. I was sort of surprised by the choice of location. It's a blue state with blue senators. I thought, well, maybe that's good for the defense budget. What did you make of it from a sailor's perspective?
0: Well, I think it's fantastic. I think building, you know, this is called Arsenal 2. It's by Anduril. And what it does is right now, our goal is one Columbia class and two Virginia class submarines a year being constructed year after year after year. And maybe taking that number up to three Virginia class. But our current production is less than one Columbia and one Virginia class. So we are significantly below our current target and nowhere near our desired future target. So bringing on a shipyard like this that's going to produce the pieces and parts that allow the actual Columbia and Ohio ship facilities to go faster by getting things produced elsewhere. And in addition to this place in Baltimore, you know, there's another facility they have, the Orange facility in California, so another blue state. But states that are on the coast, and at least in the case of the Baltimore one, can easily ship their parts up through, you know, on cargo merchant vessels to get up to Connecticut for final installation.
8: All right. How long does it take for that something like that to come online, Admiral?
0: I think the Orange facilities now, this facility will be online in less than 24 months.
8: Wow.
0: And,
8: good news.
0: And I think...
8: That's good news. Let me next move to Ukraine. I was on the air Saturday on Fox News with Kevin when President Trump came out of the West Wing exit and was really piping hot mad at President Zelensky, said he should be replaced, said that they've got to stop hitting Putin's diesel refineries. And they came during a comment, and I was saying, well, I'm shocked. We shouldn't. Zelensky's going to be there for a long time because their constitution says they don't hold elections during wartime. Number two, you can't trust Putin. You just can't trust Putin. What'd you make of the president's call there?
0: Yeah. So, well, I was with Ukrainian generals when this happened, and I mean, it was shocking, disappointing. But on the other, I mean, I recognize why he's frustrated, but he should be frustrated with, as you said, with Vladimir Putin. Zelensky's been offering this energy ceasefire for 6 months. You stop hitting our electrical power grid, which they hammered the crap out of on Sunday, and they'll probably hammer the heck out of it tonight. And if you stop that, Russia, we'll stop hitting your refineries. That's a fair trade. Right now, what they're kind of being offered is, we'll stop hitting the one Ukrainian oil refinery, which really isn't functioning, and then, you know, you stop hitting all our refineries. But in the meantime, we'll continue to hit your electrical power grid. That's a loser for Ukraine. That's the deal they couldn't make in Miami. And I think the president probably overreacted to his inability to get a deal in Miami between the Ukrainians, the U.S., and the Russians. And so he's striking out at Zelensky. Wrong target. The target should be Putin.
8: The target should always be Putin. And Putin has managed to mislead every president since W. It's like he's able to cast spells on the American president no matter which party they in. That's W, that's Obama, that's Trump, that's Biden. Why is that, Mark Montgomery?
0: So it's wish casting, right? So here, you wish that a country that has as many nuclear weapons as Russia had is someone you can logically deal with. So you enter that as your organized presumption. And Putin then leverages that to not deal with you properly. And look, I think we fundamentally misunderstand over the last 4 years the degree to which this Ukrainian invasion is an existential effort by Putin. He is suspending all belief. He's being told he's losing or not gaining on the front line, but believes he's winning. And he's told that civilian societal resilience will collapse in Ukraine from these attacks. I'm telling you, I'm there all the time. It is not going to collapse. They will take the beating in Kyiv and Lviv and elsewhere and keep on ticking. And, you know, the sooner that we get the leverage onto Russia, the sooner the president can chalk up a ninth, you know, peace treaty.
8: I agree with you. I hope people near him agree with you. Let me now talk with you, Admiral, about Yemen. I think the Institute for the Study of War does fabulous work. I try and read everything they put out. But whenever they put out a bulletin on Yemen, it's so complex. I don't understand who's winning and who's losing and what the Saudis ought to be doing and what we ought to be doing for the Saudis. All I know is that the Houthis killed another American this weekend with their attack on the airport in Riyadh. So we ought to be doing something because they got more blood on the Iranian-backed proxy hands. What do you think we ought to be doing?
0: So first, let me agree with you on ISW. Produced excellent assessments of Houthis, of Iran, of Russia, of Taiwan, and in China. Really good work. Look, the first thing is the president is ruminating on attacking the Houthis along with Saudi Arabia, and he should do it. You can tell he's working his way into that position, and I'd say the faster you get there, the better, because they are jamming Saudi Arabian infrastructure. And my real fear is that cross-peninsula pipeline. That's carrying about 20% of the pre-fuel, you know, our ability to get to back to pre-war levels to the Strait of Hormuz is enhanced by that pipeline going east to west across Saudi Arabia. The Houthis are going to try to take that out again, and we need to hit them hard now along with the Saudis. The Saudis can't do it alone.
8: Well, by hitting them hard, does that just mean cruise missiles and airstrikes? Do we even know where they are? Because that's what my problem with the ISW maps are, is I can't figure out where anyone is. Do we know?
0: I do think we know where the Houthis are that have seized, they've gone and seized and held some extra territory, both island, they've lost one of the islands, but some islands in the strait above Mamendeb and areas along the coastline. We should hit them there. You're absolutely right, by the way. Trying to figure out the Yemeni army, which is really 9 or 10 militia groups that hate each other about as much as they hate the Houthis. And in fact, some of them are former Houthis. You know, it's a tough thing to do. But I think we can figure, our intel guys can figure out the bad guys and hit them, especially now that they're extended and out of their kind of complex, you know, their bunker complexes.
8: Okay, so years ago, we jawboned the United Arab Emirates and Saudi Arabia out of making war on the Houthis. Has the UAE gotten off the bench yet, or are they still at odds with their Saudi cousins?
0: I think they're still at odds with them on this issue, and I'm sure they are. And I think that's a real loss for us, because when it comes to ground forces, you know, even special forces, ground forces, and intel gathered for human, the UAE was really good at that, and we're missing that now. And you know, our targeting will be mostly based, I think, at this point, on overhead imagery, which is useful, but not necessarily conclusive to get at the target set.
8: Okay, let's conclude by talking about the blockade, like we do every few weeks when you come on. It remains the iron wall, the steel wall that President Trump calls it. Nothing is getting in. Have you gotten any kind of sense of how long this government can hold on with no money? Because they're not getting any money at all.
0: So first, I want to, you know, as a Navy veteran and, you know, someone related with people in the Navy still, I think, well, this should be remembered at some point. You know, a few historians should take a look at this and say the U.S. Navy did a pretty superb job on this blockade. It is 99% effective. You know, maybe 1% or 2% sneaks through along the terrestrial waters of Pakistan, but nothing useful. They are out of money, you're right, because I think the final stuff that came through during the peace, the moments of peace 2 months ago,
8: the MOU
0: is finally, yeah. The MOU has finally been delivered to the teapot refineries in China and India. So the cash is done. My opinion is I've always felt that this is probably February or March before they break. But before they break, the Iranians are going to strike out. There's no way they go down with a whimper. That's not who the IRGC is. They're going to go out swinging, and they're going to swing at our Arab partners, and they're going to swing at their infrastructure, their water desalination plants, their power grids, and then their gas and oil fields. And then I think we're going to have to come in at some point hard and heavy with major combat operations to shut this down. But I think the president's doing the right thing, trying to break their back economically, he and Besson.
8: Quick exit, Admiral. When Teddy Roosevelt gets there out of San Diego, do you expect the George Washington, your old carrier group, to go back to Japan then?
0: No, I expect the George W. Bush to probably leave. And then when the next one after that, maybe the TR, I think maybe the GW stays all the way to the holidays, you know, through the holidays and heads home. It usually starts its maintenance period in early January.
8: All right, Admiral Mark Montgomery. Thank you, Admiral. Follow him on X at Mark C. Montgomery. Read everything he does over at the Foundation for the Defense of Democracies. That's at FDD as well on X. While you're doing the likes and follows, please like and follow me on X. If you're watching on C-SPAN, I'm Hugh Hewitt. It's pretty easy. Just my name, H-U-G-H-H-E-W-I-T-T. 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Hugh Hewitt, highly concentrated Hewitt, Apple, Spotify, Salem Podcast Network. stay tuned to C-SPAN and the Salem News Channel. I'll be right back with James Lilacs.
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8: I'm studying nuclear science. Welcome back, America. I'm Hugh Hewitt. That music means we're joined by James Lilacs, National Review correspondent, the author of jameslilacs.substack.com, also lilacs.com, for those of you who are old-timers and just like to go visit the archives. James, I would like you to be our analyst in the booth for the El Said and Kristen Welker interview this weekend. Did you watch it live?
24: No, I did not. I've seen some snippets, but I'm not acquainted with what you're going to play. Let's go.
8: Okay, cut number six, Abdul with Kristen.
25: If you were to tax people with $100 million or more,
7: a wealth tax. And we're not even talking about a serious wealth. I just want to think this through, okay? Imagine you tax based on wealth, based on what your money made last year. If you're a billionaire, you don't work, you don't make your money off of the money you earn working. You make your money off of your money. So if you're a billionaire earning 10% on your billion, you're making $100 million. So even if we tax you at 8%, you know what you still made? $20 million doing nothing.
8: Okay, so Lilacs, does that turn anyone's mind around because it's stupid?
24: Well, my first reaction is it's none of your business, you thief. You're not entitled to somebody's money just because you think he made more than he ought to. The idea that you're going to tax everybody on you know, what they've made because of compound interest and the rest, well, that is a formula that can be applied to anyone. And it's odd how after they run out of the billionaires to tax, that they start casting about to use that theory on other people. It's envy. It's pointless. It's none of his business, and I don't think it works. But then again, if I go through life, you know, with a snarl about billionaires, I suppose that I'm going to cheer him all the more and say, "Good Lord, take the entire $100 million. What are you, a moderate?"
8: Yeah, I don't think there are many people who spend their life worrying about the 1,000. That's how many billionaires America has. 1,000 out of 330 million people. Okay, cut number 7. Abdul is asked by Kristen multiple times about his Muslim Brotherhood connections. Cut number 7.
10: For Michigan voters who are hearing those attacks against you, who are looking to separate fact from fiction, can you set the record straight about whether you or your family have any ties to the Muslim Brotherhood?
7: No, but let's talk about this.
10: No, you don't have any ties.
7: No.
10: And your family doesn't.
7: No.
8: Okay, you believe in James?
24: No. No, I don't. I absolutely don't believe him. And at the end, if it turns out that there is a tie, we'll have a question. We'll have a debate about what the word tie means.
8: Here's Mike Rogers' ad that they got out today following yesterday's interview in which he said, "No, no, no, no, no, no." Cut number 16, Mike Rogers' ad.
10: Can you set the record straight about whether you or your family have any ties to the Muslim Brotherhood?
7: No.
10: No, you don't have any ties?
7: No.
11: Abdul El-Sayed's sister tweeted, "My family has long been supporters of the Muslim Brotherhood."
12: El-Sayed's birth mother reportedly worked for a designated terror group that provided financial support to Osama bin Laden, the Taliban, and also Hamas.
11: His father-in-law sits on the board of an organization that is linked to the Muslim Brotherhood.
15: The Muslim Brotherhood celebrated his win in the primary.
25: He said El-Sayed took money linked directly to terrorist groups, and El-Sayed couldn't deny the claim.
11: His sister-in-law was on a terrorist watch list, and his sister publicly praised the October 7th terrorist attack.
10: No, you don't have any ties.
7: No.
10: And your family doesn't.
7: No.
11: At what point are Michigan voters allowed to notice this pattern of bad associations that he has?
8: Okay, that's from Mike Rogers. What do you make of the ad, and what do you think about the issue?
24: Well, it's rather effective, and it's, you know, when he first answered the question, you know, can you be clear about it, whether or not you have any ties, and he says no, it's sort of like, no, I'm not going to be clear about any of this stuff, I'm going to obfuscate, but then she presses him, do you have no ties, and he says no, and then comes the ad. The ad seems to stand in stark contrast to that. But again, we have to define ties. What do we mean? I mean, he could have taken the question to mean, are there any small, barely visible pieces of twine or fishing line that connect you to the Muslim Brotherhood that would literally physically tie you to them? And the answer to that is, of course, no. Oh, do you mean, is there any sort of familial relationship tangentially? So, well, yes, of course. But that's not what they asked.
8: Are you defining family to include my mother, my sister, my mother-in-law, my father-in-law? What do you think about it? I agree.
24: Yeah, you're right.
8: One more cut, cut number 9.
10: Former President Obama is going to join you on the campaign trail a little bit later on this month in Detroit. You have been critical, though, of President Obama. After voting for his reelection in 2012, you wrote, quote, "Obama was not the right choice. He just wasn't the wrong one. This leader has perpetrated war, violated our civil liberties, deported more people from our shores than any other president before him, and the list of his failures goes on." Do you still see President Obama's presidency as a failure?
7: Well, we've lived through 2 Trump terms now. So, look, I know that President Obama was handed a really difficult set of circumstances, and he did his best. I also want to step back. You know, Kristen, are your parents still with us?
10: They are, thank goodness.
7: Thank goodness. Mine are too. And I think about my dad. I wouldn't have my life but for my dad's efforts. So grateful for him.
8: So he goes on to say he still loves President Obama, even though, like his daddy, doesn't agree with him Effective or not effective, yeah. James Lilakes?
24: I don't know what Obama brings to it at this moment. I mean, it's sort of an imprimatur of the old guard, you know, the old, less radical guard of the Democratic Party. But it's politics. You say these things, and then, of course, you're going to want to get him on the same podium.
13: I wouldn't have my life but for my dad's efforts. I'm so grateful for him.

0: didn't do what presidents are supposed to do on his side of the aisle, which is to open the border and let as many of them come in and vote precisely the way that we want them to vote. So I don't know. I mean, to say I don't trust the guy because I don't believe what he's saying, this goes towards any number of politicians on that side of the aisle, so he's not special in that bit. But the Muslim Brotherhood thing, I think, sticks. And you have to ask the party, this is who you want to have to be the face, the tone, the spirit of the party going forward. This DSA, this watermelon, this river to the sea identity, this is what you want. Okay, good luck with that. You could have picked up the mantle of Bill Clinton, the crown of moderates that's sitting on the ground and be pro-clean public park and pro-safety and all the rest of it. But no, this is Richard Childs. Good luck.
1: So is the exit question, James. Are the airwaves in the Twin Cities inundated with Flanagan versus Tallarico ads?
0: Absolutely, wearing a clown suit where she's got one lapel sticking out. It's absolutely absurd. And they say she's a couple of points ahead, which means I believe that she's a couple of points behind.
1: I think you're right. Lilacs, as in lilacs.com, as in jameslilacs.substack.com. Thank you, James. 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If you're Medicare Advantage, you may want to get out of that. There have been a lot of changes of that in the last year. John and his team will talk you through it. And I just don't want this audience to get caught out by open season coming up amidst all of the fun and fanfare of the Guardians being in the American League Championship Series. I know you're excited about that, as I am. I'll be right back with Brian Kilmeade on The Hugh Hewitt Show.
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4: A potentially historic winter storm season is coming, and California Governor Gavin Newsom says the state is moving to prepare early. Rich Cassone with more.
5: California has already started to feel the effects of the strong El Nino, with incidents of coastal flooding that scientists attribute to the event. In a statement Friday, Governor Newsom said California is taking steps now before the winter El Nino storms arrive. The Department of Water Resources has stockpiled flood-fighting materials, including 4.4 million sandbags. DWR is also inspecting infrastructure and has notified dam owners to prepare for possible flooding. Several projects are underway to prevent coastal erosion and to repair damage that has already been done. The state also plans to capture storm water to replenish supplies in preparation for dry years. I'm Rich Cassone.
4: Long Beach lifting most evacuation orders after floodwaters there started receding along parts of the shoreline. Those evacuations covered big chunks of the Long Beach Peninsula, Naples Island, and Treasure Island. Only small parts of Seaside Walk remain shut down. Some coastal flooding still possible during high tides, but the dangers to property and people are down significantly. At least 8 buildings are now red tagged. Officials say they've deployed about 17,000 sandbags. Now here's National Weather Service meteorologist Mike Wolford with your answer weather forecast.
6: We've got some off and on light showers today with temperatures in the 60s, but we're expecting a warming trend for Tuesday with highs in the 70s and sunny skies.
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0: America. As promised, Brian Kilmeade joins me. He's the host of Fox and Friends in the Morning. He's also on the weekends. He's on all the time. And Brian, because he has nothing to do, turns out bestseller after bestseller. His new one drops this week. It's called Uniting the States, Six Crucial Moments That Forged the American Miracle, and it's excellent. Brian, welcome back to the Hugh Hewitt Show. Really, how do you find the time? This is a very good work about early American history, stuff I did not know, and I'm pretty good at this stuff. I don't know where you find the time.
1: 2.5 years, and what I wanted to do is, I couldn't do the definitive book on the Louisiana Purchase. I couldn't do the definitive book on the Boston Massacre or John Quincy Adams' biography better than all the others. But I wanted to do something for 250 that would give people a sense of how special this country is and how unlikely our success was and how things broke our direction. And also give people the sense that we didn't just start arguing about things in 2026. We've always had disagreements, and it's not just smart people against dumb people. Alexander Hamilton against Jefferson wasn't just a play. I mean, Hamilton was actually against the Louisiana Purchase, as crazy as that sounds now. So I want to give people a sense that America was built on that friction of great minds and ultimately came to a vote, and then you went along with that final decision. And I just thought, I can't do all those other things, but if I could just put together an anthology of things that made America the country it was, give people an understanding of how special this place is, and then if they want to learn more, go grab it. Go take one of the six stories and go to town. But I wanted to give them the foundation.
0: I think you've succeeded, and I'm going to talk about John Quincy Adams and Daniel Shays because those are the two I learned the most about from Uniting the States. Uniting the States, by the way, available for pre-order today at Amazon, Barnes & Noble, wherever books are. They'll be at your doorstep on Friday if you go pre-order today. It'll be a bestseller. Let's start with John Quincy Adams, who I did not know until I read Brian Kilmeade's new book, was often called Old Man Eloquence. What a wonderful moniker for someone, Brian. Isn't that a great moniker? It tells you everything you need to know.
1: Yeah, I mean, he's a guy that went back to the House for six terms after being president. When you look at this resume, you think about this. At 10 years old, he goes over with his dad over to Europe. And when his dad was busy, he'd stay with this guy named Benjamin Franklin. And when his dad couldn't be around him, he hung out with Thomas Jefferson. And John Adams made a comment one time saying, I think he's as much your son as he is mine. And the one person he looked up to more than anybody else was George Washington. So, and then you think at 15 years old, he's an aide to the ambassador to Russia and ends up becoming an ambassador on his own to the Netherlands, obviously president of the United States, a secretary of state who really wrote the Monroe Doctrine. That was pretty much his idea. And when he became president, he was the most qualified president ever, but everyone's got their weak points except you, Hewitt. For his weak point was his personality. He wasn't warm. He wasn't a warm guy. And he made some decisions that weren't great in the executive branch. And he thought he was done. And then some people in Massachusetts said, well, Mr. President, would you go back and represent us in the House? He said, yeah, but I'm not campaigning if you want me to. But the reason why I put him in the
0: sofa, the sofa on which he expired is in the Chief Justice's office. Did you know that? It's something the Chief Justice likes to tell everyone, that John Quincy Adams died on my sofa. And you have that story in the book. It's pretty interesting.
1: And you, not only that, after reading it, I got the speaker to bring me to the spot on the floor where Lincoln was, diagonally back from John Quincy Adams. And then he brought me there, and it's on the Fox Nation special, to the sofa where he ultimately died. Literally died at work. Yes, it's amazing.
0: So I want people to read it only because not enough people appreciate John Quincy Adams and Amistad. You did. You got it. His presidency wasn't the greatest presidency, but his post-presidency was so dignified. And that at age 73 and his hearing's failing and he's exhausted and he's old, he goes and argues before the Supreme Court over 2 days for 8 hours. One of the justices dies in the middle of this. You did a fine job, Brian, doing constitutional law history, too. That's a different venue for you, but you note overlapping admiralty, international law, federal law. You got it all laid out there. How long did it take you to figure that stuff out?
1: I got help. I got a lot of help from my publisher on that. I told him I was over my skis, but they said to me, Brian, write it as a non-lawyer because most people reading it are non-lawyers. I said, fine. And they said, I go, well, just make sure people aren't pointing out problems. And they said, no, we'll fix it. And they did. So I understand it. So just so people know, Amistad the movie, if people didn't see the movie, so you had this slave ship being taken over by the slaves. They didn't want to spend their life in servitude. Who would have thought? And they kill everybody on there except two captains. And the captains, they tell them to take them back to Africa. They tricked the slaves and brought them to Montauk, Long Island. And then they turned them over and they tried to arrest them. Some died. There were 35 left.
0: And 35 left that John Quincy Adams gets free. Because he was Old Man Eloquent, was also Old Man Abolitionist. And it's a great chapter. When we come back, Brian's going to stick around. We're going to talk about Daniel Shays, about whom I knew nothing until I picked up Uniting the States. Go get it for yourself. I'll be right back with Brian Kilmeade on The Hugh Hewitt Show.
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0: Welcome back, America. I'm Hugh Hewitt with my friend Brian Kilmeade, who you know from Fox and Friends from his own show on the weekend. He's also a prolific author, most recently of this book, Uniting the States, The Six Crucial Moments That Forged the American Miracle. Okay, Brian, here's a high compliment. I've been teaching constitutional law for 33 years. I always teach the founding, the period of time between the end of the war and the ratification of the Constitution. I think I've mentioned Shay's Rebellion once or twice. I never knew anything about it. I've read, like, Meacham and all these big old histories of Hamilton and Washington. Never got the lowdown on Daniel Shays until I read Uniting the States. What a sympathetic character. Why did you, and by the way, he's not going to jump out at anyone as being like John Quincy Adams or John Adams or Jefferson or Washington or Madison. Why'd you pick him?
1: Number one, I want to do something different. I didn't want to just do the most obvious things like Lexington and Concord and, you know, the Battle of Bunker Hill or great moments. But what led to the Constitutional Convention? And in talking to people, I saw this one story about this one expert on the Shays Rebellion. Now, I used to mix up the Whiskey Rebellion and the Shays Rebellion. I saw, what was that about? So I didn't even know the difference until I really dove into this book, and it said it leads to the Constitution. And just to give you an idea, Daniel Shays, typical American, picks up a musket with no experience and becomes such a war hero that Lafayette gives him a sword because he was such a fantastic fighter, war fighter. And he goes, okay, thank you for that. I just want to be a farmer. So he goes back to Massachusetts. But back then, we were really 13 separate countries. When this war ended, it wasn't clear to me until I really jumped into my doing these history books and these specials for Fox Nation, how much everyone was like, okay, Massachusetts didn't really like Virginia. And, you know, all these other states weren't really looking to bailing each other out. We wanted to be separate. The Articles of Confederation were falling apart. There was no federal government almost at all. And Washington was noticing this whole thing falling apart. But what threw him is when Daniel Shays, a guy that he knew of and knew personally, when he found out that there was a rebellion which was labeled, maybe mislabeled, going on in Massachusetts. Why? Because these farmers wanted representation. These are the shopkeepers and people on the coast had the numbers. So when it came to voting and making up the laws and bylaws, they were coming up with all themselves. The farmers who had to do a lot of trade and barter in order to grow crops. And if they had a bad crop, it used to be okay, they'd find a way. But instead, they were throwing them in debtor's prison. They were deciding that if they didn't pay up, they'd be done, and they were taking their land. So they eventually combined and stood up. And Henry Knox, of all people, saw what was going on, saw the arsenal that could be available, and they was not allowed in the Articles of Confederation to have a peacetime army at the time. But he ended up putting a militia together because he had stormed the courthouse too many times and stopped what they called the regulators. And Daniel Shays and Wheeler were the two real leaders of this movement. But they weren't rebels. They just wanted to be farmers, and they wanted representation in their government, which they fought a war to get. But when this was shot down, when they settled their guns and two people would die and they would be oaths of loyalty back to the country. But what happened is Daniel Shays was told, no, you led this, you're out. You go to Vermont, you're not allowed back in. But when Washington heard that Shays was involved, Madison wanted to see him, Knox wanted to see him. They said, Mr. President, General, if you don't come back and lead a constitutional convention and get all the states together, this whole thing's going to fall apart. This rebellion is the biggest, but it's only the first. And it was
0: what I found fascinating in this chapter on Daniel Shays and Uniting the States is that it's all because the Massachusetts state constitution is adopted in 1780, and because of snowstorms in the winter, it heavily favors the merchants of Boston and the seacoast, and it kind of screws the yeoman farmers, of whom Daniel Shays was one. And they were all going to jail for debt. I didn't know any of that stuff, nor did I know the particulars of the regulators. So I don't know how you dug all this stuff up. This is not, I mean, the legislature, which is called something out, it's called, Governor Bowdoin calls it a legislature together. By the way, Bowdoin College, from where Comrade Mamdani comes from, his guy was Governor Bowdoin. He passes the Riot Act, the Militia Act. They're not messing around with these farmers, and they kill four of them.
1: Yeah, they would, and that's just it. They did take them out because they did have some success. Not only that, there's just less farmers than there were shopkeepers and people living on the coast. So even if it wasn't for the weather, they were outnumbered. And by the way, how are you supposed to get out of debt if you go to prison? So there was an endless cycle. So people are losing everything. So they were desperate. They just wanted to live. And Daniel Shays basically, I would say, fell on his sword for the cause, not knowing that years later, if people would study this and realize he's somewhat responsible for one of the greatest documents ever written, and that's the USS Constitution, because it got Washington's attention. And without Washington, they probably don't have the leadership to convene that.
0: And they get, Daniel Shays gets a line in most textbooks, like one line, and he's a real person with five kids and a wife, Abigail, and he's exiled to Vermont and he ends up in obscurity in Finger Lakes. Good on you for bringing the, and he's a hero. He's a heck of a soldier in the Revolution, and your dedication of this book is to the those who fell in the first wars, the Revolutionary War, 25,000 killed, yeah. 15,000 in the War of 1812, 600,000 plus in the Civil War. It's a great dedication. I want to close with just a Thank word you. About Jefferson and map making, because I think the early story, I'd forgotten it. His dad was a map maker, and that's where Jefferson got the love of maps, and maybe the reason the United States is a continental state is because Jefferson had an itch for knowing what was out west.
1: Yeah, and get this, another surveyor from Virginia, other than Washington. Peter was his dad, made the first map of Virginia ever. And then he read the first, he saw the first map he did of what would be the, you know, the westward push for America. He was always curious. He never got beyond the Appalachians himself, but he always had this thirst to do it. And he was the perfect president, again, why I wrote the book, the perfect president, the perfect time, to see, have the vision to say, we're going to need this Midwest, and we can't lose the Mississippi. That's why he set his sights on the port of New Orleans and the need, almost like the Strait of Hormuz today. He knows if we lost the Mississippi in our commerce that goes up and down the country, we would not be the same country, wouldn't be allowed to grow, and we could also be squeezed. So we knew he had to be in control of it, but he understood topography. He understood the potential of America and the sprawling land.
0: The Louisiana Purchase is the original art of the deal, and Brian Kilmeade is an original. His most original book thus far, Uniting the States. It's fabulous. Pick it up, learn something you didn't know, enjoy it, pass it on in your family. Brian, good to talk to you. Follow him at Kilmeade on X. Go to Amazon and get Uniting the States. And I'll be right back, America. Thank you, Brian Kilmeade.
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0: I am Hugh Hewitt. In case you missed it, Brian Kilmeade was just on. I'll have his whole interview over at my YouTube channel. Here is Treasury Secretary Scott Bessent on Fox and Friends Weekend talking about the embargo on Iran. Cut number one.
17: For a year, we had a maximum pressure campaign. Now we have an absolute isolation campaign, and that entails cutting Iran off from the outside. Right now, over the past few months, as of yesterday, the score is approximately 1.2 billion barrels for the U.S., zero for Iran, zero. Iran now has no oil on the water. They have negative cash flow. We have cut them off. They have cut off their airline service to the world. If these Iranians love their country, congratulations, you get to stay there. And that hits the elites. They can't go see their relatives in London, their girlfriends in Paris, or their money in Switzerland. And they are cut off from the world. We are going to continue the pressure in terms of seizing crypto, in terms of maritime. We are interdicting their ships, they do not have control of the strait. What they are doing is every night they throw up some UAVs. They are blind. They don't have radar. And occasionally they will nick a ship, but the ships are going through. We had a record amount of oil go through and products go through the other night. So, we are getting hundreds of millions of barrels out every week.
0: Secretary Bessent may be the best spokesperson for the administration not named Trump. Well and truly stated, no girlfriends in Paris, you can't visit your money in Switzerland. Good. 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I am in the Relief Factor studio. 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I remind you, in the last hour, if you're watching on the Salem News Channel, I got the bag in my hand. 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
20: With SRN News, I'm Keith Peters in Washington. Officials in Saudi Arabia say the main airport in Riyadh has been hit by a second missile attack in 2 days. Lisa Carton reports.
21: A Saudi military spokesman said a projectile hit King Khalid International Airport, starting a fire and causing injuries. President Trump said the U.S. is considering its response after a strike on the same airport killed 13 people, including one American, and injured more than 300 others. Houthi rebels in Yemen claim responsibility for a series of recent attacks on Saudi Arabia. I'm Lisa Carton.
20: A mixed day on Wall Street with the Dow Jones Industrial Average up by 195 points. The Nasdaq, however, dropped 120, with the S&P 500 down by 4. Oil near $93 a barrel. This is SRN News.
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23: Welcome to Ask Me Anything. I want to thank everyone who took the time to send in a question. I'm looking forward to answering some of your questions. So, let's get started.
24: Hi, Dennis. It's Dana calling from Scottsdale, Arizona. I miss you so, so much, and I'm so happy you're doing this question-answer online. Everybody fears being paralyzed, and you've even talked about that on the air. I guess now that this happened to you, what can you tell us on your side about, I guess, what the hardest part is and what part keeps you going? Love, love, love you. Miss you, Dana.
23: Well, you're right, Dana. I remember one call as clearly as any call in my broadcast history. But some guy called up and said he would rather be dead than quadriplegic. But I remember sort of, maybe even literally, yelling at him, if you could speak and your brain were fully functioning, you would rather be dead than talk to your wife, your kids, your friends, your siblings, better than listening to music. reading books, dictating ideas. You could have a whole life of the mind. Are you only a body? Hi, Dennis Prager here. Well, as you know, I've been off the air since my injury in November 2024. Thank you for your prayers. Believe me, I've missed talking to you. I'm starting the Ask Me Anything episodes on the Timeless Wisdom podcast, and I'd love to hear from you. 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The number is 877-243-7776. That's 877-243-7776. 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Obviously, I can't respond to every question, but I will listen or read every question. I look forward to hearing from you. Thank you for listening.
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0: Hugh Hewitt here. 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
27: 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I am Larry Elder. 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A lot to get to between now and the close of our three-hour action-packed live show. The Houthis attacked the prime Saudi Arabian airport. What will President Trump do? The head of the Secret Service says there's been a massive increase in threats of violence during the true Trump terms. A British Muslim influencer says he would like to see Sharia law implemented in the UK, and it would include, he said, the execution of gays. Even the Washington Post editorial board says Medicare for all is crazy. Feds raid Ilhan Omar's home. Reportedly, this pertains to the alleged immigration violations. And remember how she applauded the feds for raiding Mar-a-Lago? Are the so-called millennials and Gen Zers as economically bad off as they say they are? After missing nearly 2 weeks from the campaign trail, Texas Democrat Senate candidate James Tallarico has reappeared. Where was he? New York City Mayor Mondani condemned ICE for wrongfully shooting a New Yorker, as he put it. But what do the facts say? New polling numbers on President Trump's approval rating and new polling numbers on key Senate races. And Nick Shirley exposes more food stamp fraud. All of this and more, 888-971-SAGE, 888-971-7243. Let's start with economic news. Remember when Elon Musk took over what was then called Twitter, now called X, and got rid of nearly 80% of employees, and people thought it was going to be a disaster? They couldn't run it. After all, how do you downsize by 80% to keep on running? Well, he did. Turns out a whole bunch of people weren't working very hard, were engaging in semi-work, and turns out the other ones were probably motivated a little more because of what happened to their 80% of their colleagues. Remember that? This was a tweet that I saw about a retired NASA engineer. Let me read it to you. A retired NASA engineer who'd worked on the space shuttle program for 25 years was hired by SpaceX at the age of 62 years old. SpaceX is the Elon Musk company. He described the first week as the most disorienting experience of his professional life. At NASA, a design change required 3 meetings, 2 committees, a review board, and 6 to 18 months of documentation. At SpaceX, his new supervisor said, "If it works, build it. If it doesn't, change it by Friday." He sat at his desk after the first day and he called his wife. He told her he felt like a man who had been swimming with ankle weights for 25 years and someone just cut them off. He could move. He could decide. He could build something in the morning and test it in the afternoon. The constraint that he had accepted as the nature of aerospace turned out to be the nature of bureaucracy. Within 6 months, he had contributed to more design iterations than he had completed in his last 5 years at NASA. Not because he was working harder, but because the time between having an idea and testing the idea collapsed from months to hours. Same brain, same knowledge, a different operating system. He described a specific moment where he proposed a modification to a Raptor engine component. At NASA, the proposal would have required a line, a queue. At SpaceX, the modification was machined by the end of the day and tested by the following morning. He watched his idea become a physical object in 18 hours. At NASA, 18 hours would not have been enough to schedule the first meeting to discuss whether to schedule another meeting. He told an interviewer, "I didn't get smarter when I went to SpaceX. I got faster. The intelligence was always there. The system was in the way," end of quote. The difference between SpaceX and NASA is not talent. NASA has extraordinary talent. The difference is the time between a thought and a test. SpaceX compresses it. NASA elongates it. The same engineer produces 10 times more at SpaceX than at NASA because the bottleneck was never the engineer. It was the meetings about the meetings about the meetings about the work. Now, I mention this because whenever I hear these DSA people, these socialist people advocate government control, advocate things like Medicare for all, do you really believe that the public sector, where no one's butt is on the line, nobody gets fired, nobody loses anything other than taxpayers, and they're not there, can operate something as complicated as healthcare more efficiently, more effectively, more cost affordably than can the private sector? The number one issue in the midterms is either the economy or healthcare. And I've talked to you about the complaining that people have engaged in about, for example, gas prices. I know I got the call from the young lady who said, "Look, Larry, I understand what you're saying about numbers and all this, but all I know is I'm paying way more for gas than I paid just a few months ago." I get that. I also get that most people can make adjustments. I read you a letter from a longtime local newscaster who said, "Larry, every time gas prices would go up, and I was in the local news for 30 years, we'd always send somebody out to a gas station and get stories about people complaining about the hardship that they're undergoing because gas prices are now higher." He said, "But nobody was eating dog food. Nobody was eating cat food. Nobody was sleeping in a tent. They made adjustments, and life kept on going." Meanwhile, as I mentioned, the percentage of income we spend on gas is 2.5%. That's lower than it was 40 years ago. People are wealthier, but when you adjust for the wealth, we're actually spending less, and furthermore, the average car goes twice as far on a gallon of gas as was the case 50 years ago. So there are some articles I'd like to call your attention to. One of them is in the National Review. Headline, "Our economic past was not always greener." Article says, "By any metric, Americans' incomes have risen significantly since the late 20th century. both in normal terms, nominal terms, and adjusted for inflation. Whether you're talking about hourly compensation, weekly earnings, income per capita, median personal income, median household income, median family income, or any other relevant metric, all lines point in the same direction. Incomes have increased significantly since the late 20th century. We're talking about since the last 25, 26 years. One of them is this. A larger percentage of married couples now have two earners than in the 1970s, which naturally increases household income. So that's one explanation. Americans enjoy far more luxury goods now. Air conditioning, cell phones, and at far lower prices than they once did. Then you look at consumption, how people spend. American families used to spend over 5% of their income on clothing and footwear. Today, 1.9% of their income on clothing and footwear. Entertainment and recreation has gotten more affordable. 1980, the share of income spent on entertainment and recreation was 4.9%. Now it's 3.2%. And it's true, sporting events and concert tickets have gotten far more costly. But you should think about savings on television, in-home viewing, music. And Americans can consume more entertainment today than at any point in history. Personal care spending, fallen from $1,500 in 72 to $1,300 in 2024. Reading expenses have gone down. Life and personal insurance used to be 2.5%. Now, because employers pick up most of the bill, it's 0.5%. Food. Meals have declined from 15% of budgets in 1984 to 9% today. Food at home, meaning grocery spending, has gone from 9.2% of income to 5.5%. Food away from home, 5.6% to 3.5% of income, even as families eat out more often. All across America, spending on food has now surpassed spending on food at home. If that isn't a rise in living standards, I don't know what is. I will continue in a second. 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
4: 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Reuters Institute says we're now one of the top news brands in the nation. 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
27: 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We're talking about the economy and the people talking about affordability and how bad things are under President Trump. Millennials are people aged 30 to 45 years old, born 1980 to 1996. Collectively, they are worth $15.95 trillion. You know what it was 5 years ago? $3.94 trillion. We're talking about almost a five-fold increase in 5 years. Now, there are areas where, in my opinion, there are legitimate concerns about how much more expensive things have gotten. One of them is education. In 1984, families spent on average, adjusted for inflation, $1,375 on schooling and related activities. That amount is more than double. It is now $3,213. But there's some caveats. First, education has never been that big of a percentage of family budget. In 1972, 1.3% of pre-tax income was spent on education. Now it's 1.9%, so it's never been that big of a deal in terms of percentage of income. Also, a greater share of high school grads attend college than in the 1970s, 1980s. And far more students graduate from high school to begin with. Also, average spending has increased because so many parents are sending their kids to private schools and expensive universities. Another area we're spending is transportation. Transportation spending has risen from $15,792 to $19,739. Most of that is on vehicle purchases. But a lot of that is because families have transitioned from only one or no cars to owning two and three. And since that shift, the percentage of spending on transportation has actually shrunk from 18.7% to 11.7%. There's also been a broader shift towards more expensive models like trucks, SUVs, but three-quarters of vehicle sales are used cars, and those prices have risen slower than inflation. So altogether, we're okay. Another one is healthcare, though. 1984, average family spent $3,600 per year on health insurance and out-of-pocket medical expenses combined, or 3.8% of pre-tax income. In 2024, $8,000 plus on those categories, or 4.8% of income. However, pharmaceutical and technological advances have raised life expectancy. Survival rates for many diseases have now been extended, and these advances cost money. So the quality has improved, outcomes have improved. And then there's a big one, housing. Since 1972, total spending on housing has gone from $23,287 per family to $34,655. That's an absolute increase of $11,368. That's the largest, biggest increase of any category we've talked about so far. However, because of growth in income, families are actually spending a lower share on housing than they did 50 years ago. And our houses are bigger than ever. Typical square foot of a new home, single family, is now 2,100 square feet compared to 1,500 in 1973. When adjusted for residence per household, living space has almost doubled. So these are things that need to be taken into consideration. We hear about the higher increases on this, that, and the other. Now, we're going to talk about the midterms and what Democrats want to do. What is their big thing? Medicare for all. One poll, by the way, has Trump approval ratings to 30%. That's bargain basement. That's basement. 44% of voters say they see their vote as voting against Donald Trump. This is a woman, for example, who thought she was responding to policies by Abdul El-Sayed, only to be told later on that they were Mike Rogers' policies. And guess what?

0: pushing up the price of housing.
1: We have one more policy, which right here, which is lowering prescription drug costs by requiring insurers to disclose denial rates, approval times, and appeal outcomes with penalties for excessive denials or delays. What do you think about that?
0: I think that'd be certainly something that we should do.
1: What if I were to tell you that those were not Abdul Al-Sayed's policies, that those were Mike Rogers' policies? What would be your reaction?
0: I wouldn't vote for that guy. He loves Trump. He has been a Trump supporter, and Trump is ruining the world, not just us. He's ruining the world.
1: So when it comes to your vote, the number one thing for you is anti-Trump.
0: Now, yes.
2: You hear that? Red policies. I love that. Yes. I love that. Yes. Well, these aren't Abdul El-Sayed's policies. They're Mike Rogers. Well, I'm still not going to vote for him because he's for Trump. He's for Trump. And Trump is ruining the world. Be kind of interested to hear how Trump's ruining the world, but doesn't really matter, does it? Their big thing is Medicare for all, right? Over the last several months, I've collected one, two, three, now four editorials from the Washington Post. Now, by editorial, this is the official position of the newspaper. It's not an op-ed piece. I am a syndicated columnist. I write an op-ed column once a week, have done so once a week since April of 1998. That's a far different thing than the official position of the newspaper. These are four editorials from the Washington Post, the official position of the newspaper. And last I checked, there are roughly 10 members of the editorial board, or they're kind of quiet about that. And out of the 10, I believe there's only one conservative, and that conservative was added fairly recently. So you're talking about overwhelmingly left-wing people who are writing their editorial pieces. Four about Medicare for All. Stick around for that. I'm Larry Elder.
3: Do for love. You've tried everything, but you won't give.
4: The answer. Breaking news.
5: The Los Angeles County Fire Department is helping Panama after a major earthquake and serious aftershocks there Friday. Captain Aaron Keaton explains the mission.
6: We're going to go and do what we do best, which is help people in need. Our personnel are currently the world's expert in rescuing in collapsed buildings.
5: A 7.7 magnitude quake struck the nation Friday afternoon, followed by a powerful 6.6 aftershock and dozens of others. 10 members of the department's International Urban Search and Rescue Team have deployed. The team includes firefighters, structural specialists, and medical doctors. Long Beach is lifting most evacuation orders after floodwaters started receding along parts of the shoreline.
7: Those evacuations covered big chunks of the Long Beach Peninsula, Naples Island, and Treasure Island. Only small parts of Seaside Walk remain shut down. Some coastal flooding is still possible during high tides, but the danger to property and people is down significantly. At least 8 buildings are now red tagged. Officials say they deployed some 17,000 sandbags over the past few days. I'm Tammy Trujillo.
5: A coastal flood advisory and a beach hazard statement will remain in place until tomorrow afternoon. Now here's National Weather Service meteorologist Mike Wolford with your answer weather forecast.
8: We've got some off and on light showers today with temperatures in the 60s, but we're expecting a warming trend for Tuesday with highs in the 70s and sunny skies.
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9: The communist, socialist, terrorist-loving, molly-coddling mayor of New York City is being sued. How many times does this mayor need to be found out to be a liar and a fraud before the majority wakes up?
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11: That's Kimberly, a registered nurse who is told that nerve damage in her foot required surgery. 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
4: 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I am Larry Elder. 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As I mentioned, an editorial is the official position of the newspaper, as opposed to an op-ed piece. A newspaper will have columnists writing things about their opinion, but they're not the official position of the newspaper, even though in terms of the Washington Post and the LA Times, New York Times, most of their columnists are left-wing, and pretty much everything they write, the editorial board agrees with it. But it's a different thing when it's an official position of the newspaper. I'm holding in my baby brown libertarian fingers four editorials from the Washington Post having to do with Medicare for All. And again, the Washington Post board members, last I checked, although they're kind of secretive about how many members, there were 10 board members, and one of them is a conservative. And I believe that that one was added not long ago. So for the most part, virtually nobody on the Washington Post editorial board, like the New York Times and LA Times, have had any conservatives, although the LA Times recently added Scott Jennings. This is the first one. This is July 19, 2026. Headline: Medicare for All means taxes for all. Subheadline: Billionaires don't have enough money to foot the bill. I repeat, Medicare for All means taxes for all. Billionaires don't have enough money to foot the bill. A poll, however, found that 74% of voters who support Medicare for All believe that raising taxes on billionaires and just billionaires will cover all of Medicare's costs. 74% of those who support Medicare for All actually believe this. Why? Because Bernie Sanders has said so. AOC has said so. Abdul El-Sayed has said so. Their news aggregates have told them this, so therefore they believe it. Again, this is the Washington Post. Quote, no existing health care system anywhere in the world is funded by taxing the rich while everybody else pays nothing. There is no such system anywhere in the world, funded just by the wealthy, which is what these people expect and want. U.S. billionaires have $8.2 trillion in wealth this year. Even if taxing all of it was constitutional, which, by the way, it isn't, and government could take it away without destroying the economy, which it can't, it would cover 13 months of federal spending at this year's level. The government here in America takes in an average of 30% of American workers' pay in taxes. In Sweden, Spain, France, Germany, it's 40%. On top of that, those countries have national value-added taxes ranging from 19% to 25%, compared to the average American sales tax rate of 7.5%. The British start taxing at 40% when their incomes rise above $68,000. Our top rate kicks in at $640,000 this year. Now, the fact that the rich pay a much higher percentage of taxes is so popular in America that even far-left candidates promise not to tax anybody except for the super rich. But it's a lie to think that doing that could pay for Medicare, says the Washington Post. Same lies, by the way, says about the Green New Deal, zero tuition college, government-run child care, and a whole lot of stuff, a whole lot more stuff. Quote, voters deserve to know the truth, ends the editorial. That's one. This one is April 19, 2026. Headline, Medicare for All Future in the United Kingdom. Subheadline, more Brits are now paying for private insurance because the National Health Service is so bad. Despite government funding and running a universal health care system, private college admissions in the UK have reached their highest level since 2024. Highest level ever in 2024. The number of people opting to buy private health insurance rose to 6.5 million. Highest number in 25 years. Why? Well, more than 6 million patients in the UK are on their waiting list as of January of this year. 2.8 million are waiting more than 18 weeks to get treatment as of October. Quote, America's health system is a mess, but the belief that a full government takeover would lead to better outcomes is just childish. End of quote. Number three, Washington Post, December 25, 2025. That's Christmas. Headline, socialized medicine can't survive the winter. The British government is begging sick people to stay away from hospitals during the holidays. More on this when I come back. 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
4: 888-971-SAGE, 888-971-7243. I am Larry Elder. We are Salem News Channel. The Democrats' big agenda is Medicare for all. I don't think a single Democrat candidate that I can think of does not support Medicare for all. Although Hakeem Jeffries introduced several bills for Medicare for all, he recently did not join the most recent one. So I'm not quite sure what his position on Medicare for all is. But certainly the big name people, Bernie Sanders, of course, AOC, Abdul El-Sayed, Zohra Mamdani, they all support Medicare for all. Elizabeth Warren. This is the third editorial, Washington Post, December 25, 2025. Headline, Socialized Medicine Cannot Survive the Winter. Subheadline, the British government is begging sick people to stay away from hospitals during the holidays. The British health system has existed for years in a perpetual state of emergency, says the editorial. This was before the pandemic hit, and it has only gotten worse. Hospital corridors overflow and routine procedures get canceled due to a catastrophic event commonly known as winter. It comes around every year, yet the system, despite annual funding increases, still somehow remains unable to cope. A campaign to keep people away from hospitals during the holidays is underway, which includes begging the public to seek out other forms of treatment for less serious injuries and ailments. The British compares the messaging to COVID-era stay-at-home please, which includes asking patients who need care to avoid medical facilities in order to protect the NHS, the National Health System. There were 6.24 million individual patients waiting to get treatment in England as of October. That's about 1 in 10 people in the country waiting in line. And the government took quick action last year to give resident doctors a 22% pay increase over 2 years because they were preparing to strike. The UK spends well above the collection of industrialized countries' average on health care, and its outcomes fall short of Australia, Denmark, and South Korea, which spend less as a percentage of their GDP. The Washington Post editorial ends with this, quote, once someone gets an entitlement, it becomes virtually impossible to pull it back, no matter how costly or how inefficient, end of quote. Finally, this one's May 18 of this year. This pertains to the desire for Medicare for All here in California, where I am. Headline, getting real about Medicare for All in California. Subheadline, Gavin Newsom broke his 2018 promise to implement single-payer health care because it would have crushed the state's finances. California's nonpartisan analyst office estimated that in 2022, single-payer would cost between $494 billion and $552 billion a year. By comparison, the budget Newsom proposed was $349.4 billion. So the single-payer cost would substantially increase the entire budget of California every single year. The editorial ends with this paragraph. A similar experience of getting mugged by reality prompted Vermont to end its experiment with universal health care in 2014 because imposing the taxes necessary would have crippled the state. End of quote. So this is what these guys are proposing to deal with affordability and to tackle the health care crisis. A crisis that, by the way, Obamacare made worse. Premiums increased, copays increased, deductibles increased, waiting times increased. Not a single promise offered to the voters was realized. It's going to bend the cost curve down, save the average family $2,500 a year in premiums, none of which happened. It only made things worse. What's their answer? Well, Obamacare did not go far enough. Cornel West, by the way, criticized Obama ahead of a rally that he proposed to have with Abdul El-Sayed because Obama was too centrist. His Medicare problem, his ACA did not go nearly far enough. Number 10.
15: Talk to us about how the former President Obama resonates with the Democratic Party here now in 2026.
16: I think he resonates deeply. I think he's got tremendous support in the black community, but I'm concerned about the moral and the spiritual issues. You got Brother El-Sayed saying on the one hand, you got genocide in Gaza, you've got Wall Street bailed out, and you got single-payer health care. Those are crucial issues for him. Brother Barack Obama opposes all of those. Why? Because he is part of the central moderate neoliberal wing of the Democratic Party, and he is a masterful campaigner. You can't downplay that. And he helps candidates. But there is a certain hypocrisy saying, well, these red lines are genocide in Gaza, single health payer, and bailing out Wall Street, when he's got a critique of corporate America that I resonate very deeply, but he wants to win, so I can understand that. So, and I would rather see him win than Brother Mike Rogers.
17: Yeah. No, in other words, that. That's the actual... But
4: I'd rather see him win than Brother Mike Rogers, even though Medicare for All would bankrupt the country, cause a doubling in taxes, be less efficient, create lines and rationing and ask people to stay home rather than go to the hospital, which is what they're doing in Great Britain. But I'd rather see that happen than Mike Rogers. Why? Because Mike Rogers supports Trump. And Trump is, he's causing the world to collapse. These people are just entirely too much. Have you ever run a hot dog stand? Ever met a payroll? Ever tried to make a profit? Have any appreciation for the country that you're living in as a result of capitalism and for-profit competition? Do you have any idea? 888-971-SAGE, 888-971-243. I am Larry Elder. Do not leave town. We're just getting warmed up.
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4: 888-971-SAGE, 888-971-7243. I am Larry Elder. We are Salem News Channel. Feds conducted a raid on the home of Ilhan Omar. When the feds did that at Mar-a-Lago, she was ecstatic. She was over the moon. I wonder how she feels now. All of this and more, 888-971-SAGE. Alex is in Mountain View, California. Alex, you're on the Larry Elder Show. Thank you for calling.
30: Hi. Thank you for taking my call. I wanted to say, in my opinion, the most important issue in this upcoming midterm election is whether Donald Trump gets a nuclear deal from Iran that is better than the one that Barack Obama got. And if he fails to do that by Monday before Election Day, then the consequence is that he basically wasted the sacrifice of the 800 soldiers who either died or were maimed in the war so far. And in that case, you should basically vote for moderate or candidates, political candidates, who are willing to end the war as soon as possible. On the other hand, if Donald Trump succeeds in getting the better nuclear deal by Monday before Election Day, and we should vote for all those guys who support Mr. Trump.
4: Did you say 800 killed or wounded?
30: Yeah, so the breakdown is that about 20 have been killed so far, and then the other 780, about 800 or so, have been injured.
4: Okay.
30: And I feel that we must never waste the sacrifice of our soldiers, because if he fails to get that better nuclear deal, then this war is unnecessary, and those people didn't have to suffer and die. So I'm open-minded on this, but you have to give a particular deadline, and that, I believe, the appropriate deadline is Monday before Election Day.
4: Well, I agree with you that is the most important issue, but you ask voters, they'll say affordability, they'll say gas prices, they'll say health care, but I agree with you, by far it's the most important issue. I don't agree, though, he has to get it done by that Monday before the election, otherwise it's a failure. It certainly is a political failure not to have it done. The polls certainly show that the likelihood, if there is a deal that people believe is a credible deal, numbers will go up and the chances of Republicans retaining control of Congress grow up. All I'm saying is, if that doesn't happen, then there's no reason to pull back. You still have to stop them from getting a nuclear bomb.
30: Yes, I agree. But what Trump has done so far is say that he's going to get a deal at some unspecified date after the election. That doesn't sound kosher to me.
4: I hear you. I don't know what's going to happen. I really don't know what's going to happen. But it's far more important for me, to me, that Iran be prevented from getting a nuclear weapon rather than it be done by a certain time before the midterms. It seems to me if you're rushing to do it before the midterms, a good chance it's going to be a phony deal, a la the Iran deal that was violated, that was not adhered to, and that simply gave Iran more time to continue to develop a nuclear program. I'm far more concerned about getting us to the right place than making sure it's done in a quote-unquote timely fashion. Although it would be wonderful to have it done before the midterms, obviously. But I would not let that drive me. And I don't think President Trump, as Commander-in-Chief, is going to let it drive him either. But thank you for the call. I appreciate it. Coming back, we're going to talk about Ilhan Omar and the raid on her home over immigration allegations. I'm Larry Elder.
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8: With SRN News, I'm Keith Peters in Washington. The Trump administration is being ordered to stop airing taxpayer-funded ads supporting President Trump. Correspondent Tammy Trujillo reports.
9: A federal judge gave the order Sunday, effective immediately after a lawsuit from a watchdog group and others. The administration said over the weekend that the Department of Homeland Security had planned to stop buying ads after Sunday. The ads, including one that was almost identical to a 2024 Trump campaign ad, were criticized as a possible illegal use of taxpayer money. They've been running as Trump has tried to shore up support among Republican voters ahead of the midterm elections. I'm Tammy Trujillo.
8: On Wall Street today, a mixed day. The Dow was up by 195 points. The Nasdaq dropped 120, with the S&P 500 lower by 4 points. More details at SRNNews.com.
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15: Sage from South Central, the Prince of Pico Union, the Czar of Common Sense, the Great Eldersky, Don Lorenzo. Welcome to the program. No Victor Krebs allowed because we've got a country to save. 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
4: 888-971-SAGE, 888-971-7243. I am Larry Elder. We are at the Salem News Channel. The Houthis attacked the prime Saudi Arabian airport. Question, what will Trump do about it, if anything? The head of the Secret Service says there's been a massive increase in threats, violence during the Trump administrations. A British Muslim influencer says he'd like to see Sharia law implemented in the UK, and it would include the execution of gays. Feds raid Ilhan Omar's home. Reportedly, this pertains to the alleged immigration violations. And I recall how she applauded the Fed for raiding Mar-a-Lago. How does she feel now? Are the so-called millennials and Gen Zers as bad off as they say they are? We talked about that earlier. They are not. After missing nearly 2 weeks from the campaign trail, Texas Democrat Senate candidate James Tallarico reappears. Where has he been? New York City Mayor Mondami condemned ICE for wrongfully shooting a New Yorker. His term, New Yorker. But what do the facts say? New polling numbers and President Trump's approval rating? We're also going to talk about new polling numbers on key Senate races. And Nick Shirley exposes still more food stamp fraud. And what did former Israeli Prime Minister Golda Meir say in 1970 about Palestine? All of this and more, 888-971-SAGE. Now, last hour, I played you this woman who agreed with Mike Rogers, although she thought that she was being told positions by Abdul El-Sayed, agreed with everything Mike Rogers said, and then when informed, well, these positions are not Abdul El-Sayed's positions, they're Mike Rogers, he said, I still don't want to vote for Mike Rogers. Why? Because he's for Trump. So much of the energy by the Democrats in the midterms have to do with getting Trump, opposing Trump. Man has 2+ more years in second term. Assuming the Democrats take control of the House, take control of Congress, and they begin their campaign against Trump, if the top issues are affordability, gas prices, health care, how will going after Trump deal with affordability, gas prices, and health care? How? As we discussed last hour, their big deal, their big issue is Medicare for All. And as these editorials in the Washington Post said, it'll be costly, inefficient, quality will go down. There aren't enough billionaires, even though 74% of those who support Medicare for All believe you could just tax billionaires to pay for it. I'm in California, and one of Gavin Newsom's big promises was to have Medicare for All. We call it Medi-Cal here in California, for all, including illegal aliens. And the Democrats, two-thirds of whom control the Senate, two-thirds of whom control the Assembly, put pen to paper and found out the amount of cost would exceed the entire California budget. So even out here in California, they said, we can't pay for that. This is how nutty this is. So you're setting aside all of that because you hate Donald Trump's guts. And what will happen in the next couple of years in the event that the Democrats take over Congress? Endless hearings, more and more impeachments. It takes two-thirds to convict him and throw him out of office. You don't have two-thirds in the Senate. You have a bunch of hearings, and I guess a lot of you will feel better because you've dragged Trump officials in front of Congress, made them say things under oath, and you'll achieve exactly what? If your goal is to improve affordability, to lower gas prices, and Medicare for All. Please explain to me how taking over Congress because you want to get Trump, not because you believe in the superiority of the Democrats' point of view. Explain to me how that's going to achieve the objectives you claim that you care about. That's why it's called Trump derangement syndrome. Because it's not logical. It's not common sense. It's almost pathological. During the Obama administration, the assumption on the part of a lot of people who believe America remains inherently racist is that threats against the first black president would be substantially higher than threats against previous presidents. The head of Secret Service testified under oath that threats under Obama were neither any higher nor lower than previous presidents, even though he's the first black president. I guess maybe if that's your criterion, America isn't quite as racist as you thought it was. But what's happened now? This is the head of the Secret Service on 60 Minutes, number 45.
0: How would you describe the current threat environment in this country?
19: It's like we've never seen before. The threats on our full-time protectees are up just over 40% than they were last year. That's a massive increase.
0: Sean Curran is the 28th director of the United States Secret Service. He told us that since January, there have been 10,000 threats on the people they protect.
21: 10,000 threat cases just this year?
19: And the year's not over.
0: Curran and his deputy director, Matthew Quinn, spoke to 60 Minutes in their first joint interview.
21: What's driving that?
19: Look, I think a lot of it has to do with the internet. You know, people are more accessible. Information is more accessible. It's definitely new to us.
0: In the last 2.5 years, there have been 3 known attempts on President Trump's life. At a campaign rally in Butler, Pennsylvania, his Florida golf course, and the White House Correspondents' Dinner, where a shooter breached the security perimeter.
21: President Trump is one of the most polarizing political figures in American history. Is that in some way leading to the increase in these threats?
19: We are an apolitical organization. We're here to protect who we're sworn to protect.
1: Look, I would say there's people on both sides of the aisle that either love or hate any president. I think the biggest factor we're dealing with today is mental health issues, for sure, and more people are being pushed over the edge in either direction.
19: The world is different than what it was 20 years ago. You know, social media changes people.
21: Do more threats come from the left or right?
19: We don't weigh it that way. We just look at, you know, who is, you know, making the threat. We investigate it and we run it down. Each and every threat.
0: Research by the Center for Strategic and International Studies showed a spike in incidents at the local and national level from the left in 2025. It was the first time left-wing attacks have been higher than right-wing attacks in 30 years. This year, that trend has reversed, with more attacks coming from the right so far. 8 months into a war with Iran, the threats from outside the country are also growing.
21: They have vowed revenge. How do you deal with that when you're in charge of protecting the president?
1: Turn on the TV and you can see the funeral where there are massive banners saying kill President Trump. So do we recognize the threat environment has increased? Absolutely. How we do it and how we change, that's where we prefer to stay in the background.
0: Few people know the risks more than direct.
4: Now, a lot of the times what they call right wing has nothing to do with the right wing, so I'm not so sure about the spike in right wing attacks they said coming in 2025. But clearly, people in this country absolutely despise this man. Recall after the Butler assassination attempt, 25% of Democrats said they wish the assassin, would-be assassin, wasn't a would-be assassin, but was in fact an assassin. What is that? 800-pound elephant in the room is Donald J. Trump. Remember the comment Donald Trump made about L.A. and about San Diego being nuked, and basically what he was saying, would that be okay with you? To lose a city like that, rather than me take out Iran's nuclear program? Donald Trump suggesting that he would elect Iran nuke L.A. and nuke San Diego. Even Bill Maher said the interpretation. That interpretation, that narrative was nonsense. Number 18.
2: That was not even the most controversial thing the president said this week. We know here in Los Angeles what that was. You know, well, you know, let's be fair. He wasn't trying to say, he said, let them, he's talking about Iran, let them take out Los Angeles. He was saying, you know, gas prices are too high, the small price. He wasn't saying that we were encouraging Iran. But still, you don't want to say that to people in the city. We live here. Let them take out Los Angeles. Karen Bass, our mayor, was very upset. She immediately got on the phone with her travel agent.
4: Even Bill Maher said the interpretation that Trump was cheering on Iran to nuke L.A. and San Diego was stupid. Now, I thought Republicans were election deniers. This is Kamala Harris, number 21.
5: Question, how are they cheating? Oh, let me count the ways. Well, the Supreme Court gutted the Voting Rights Act. Lawmakers are doing everything from purging the voter rolls, redrawing the lines, switching around polling locations so that on election day, people may not be able to go to the place they always voted. And why, you ask, are they cheating? They're scared of you. They're scared of your power. They know you're paying attention and you're not going to fall for the lies. And you're going to turn out to vote. But here's the thing. We're going to turn out in large numbers and we're going to be too big to rake.
4: Stole that line from President Trump. Why are Republicans cheating, she said. 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
25: John Adams understood one incredibly important thing about America. America cannot endure and cannot forget that it requires freedom, endurance, and character to survive. While serving as president, Adams always remembered that America would not survive. It could not govern itself, control its own passions. Adams wrote, "Our Constitution was made only for a moral and religious people. It is wholly inadequate to the government of any other." Adams understood that self-government depended on much, much more than the document itself. It depended and was guided by faith, by virtue, by responsibility, and above all, by self-restraint. Because government can enforce laws, but it cannot create character. Our Constitution protects a free people, but our Constitution cannot create a moral people. It cannot create self-restraint. That's up to us.
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4: 888-971-SAGE, 888-971-7243. I am Larry Elder. Salem News Channel, and I'm calling all patriots. The Sage from South Central, Thursday, October 22nd, will be in Phoenix one night. I'm coming to Arizona for the Battleground Tour, and I've got a lot to say. President Trump is winning. The border is locked down. America's fighting back. But the radical left and the DSA socialists, well, they're not done. They're coming for this ballot box this November, and Arizona is their target. I took on Gavin Newsom in California. I know exactly what these people are capable of. And I'm telling you right now, we cannot let our guard down for a single second. So, October 22nd, join me, Seth Leibson, and Mike Gallagher on stage in Phoenix for the Battleground Tour. A live, fired-up evening for people who are awake, engaged, and ready to fight for everything we've won. 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I'll see you there at Phoenix. Magnificent Mark in L.A. Mark, how was your weekend?
3: How are you, Larry?
4: I'm good. How was your weekend?
3: Good. How about yours?
4: It was good. It was very brief. It seems like I was just talking to you 10 minutes ago.
3: Yep. Time goes, unfortunately, too fast.
4: It does.
3: So, Larry, why are we mentioning how Donald Trump, the brilliant maneuverer of everything, is rewarding Russia, who invaded a country that you insist Ukraine has to give land back for there to be peace, which makes no sense in any kind of history, but that's a whole nother subject, is us saying, we're taking off some of your sanctions and you can sell oil, which most Republican experts don't think it's going to bring down diesel oil that much.
4: I don't disagree with you. I don't think it's going to have much of an impact one way or the other. But I think Donald Trump's overall position about this war, Mark, is that it never would have happened had Biden not pulled out of Afghanistan the way he did and emboldened Iran, emboldened Hamas, and emboldened Russia. So his position is, I've gotten our allies now to underwrite our support for Ukraine, and I want this thing to come to some sort of end. So I think he thinks it'll have a positive effect on prices, which, of course, is a big issue in the midterms. But overall, I don't think it's going to make a whole lot of difference in the war or in gas prices, diesel prices, which is what this is about.
3: So you're saying he doesn't care about the war in Ukraine?
4: Did I say that?
3: He's going to keep blaming.
4: Did I say that?
3: Did I say that? No, I just want to
4: make sure. I think he wants the war to end. And I think he wants Zelensky to, as you pointed out, give up some territory in order to make this happen. It's going to have to be some sort of deal. And Donald Trump believes that this will maybe bring both sides closer to the table. I don't really know. All I know is that Donald Trump believes this war never would have happened had it not been for Biden blundering by pulling out of Afghanistan the way he did. It never would have happened had he been president.
3: So Are you trying to say that the way things are in Iran right now and Russia, Trump is not to blame for any of this? Let's just blame Biden for
4: it. Well, Trump decided to do something about Iran. He could have done nothing and allowed Iran to get a nuclear bomb and then maybe bomb L.A. or bomb San Diego, as he pointed out. He could have done that. He chose not to.
3: He could have bombed Miami, right? That's more funny, isn't it? We've had this discussion last week.
4: Well, Mark, the discussion really is about whether or not you believe that Iran poses a nuclear threat. I do. You apparently don't. Trump took action. I think he should have. Apparently you don't. And there's probably no real way to resolve this. If you were president and you got the briefs and you were told that Iran was very close to getting a nuclear bomb and you took no action, it seemed to me that would have been a dereliction of his duties as commander-in-chief. I'm happy Donald Trump did what he did. I wish it was over by now. I think he underestimated them. They're much more tenacious than he thought, which means, frankly, that they're much more dangerous than we thought. It turns out their nuclear capacity, their missile capacity was longer than we thought, which makes them even more dangerous. So I'm happy he did something. Had he not done something, I think the world would have been much, much worse off.
3: So, with the closing,
4: I guess I made too much sense, didn't I, Mark?
3: No, Larry, because just to give you a quick thing, I have lots of friends and family. I'm Jewish, but I have friends in Iran, and the Republicans portray that people in Iran love Americans. No, they don't. They feel betrayed. Where Trump said, "Protest, we'll have your backs," and then they got wiped out.
4: So you're telling me that the majority of people in Iran support the regime?
3: No.
4: Okay.
3: But they certainly do not support the United States. They felt betrayed by the United States.
4: Well, that's according to you. I also have talked to a number of people who have friends and relatives in Iran, and they say the opposite. They're very, very happy that Donald Trump has done what he's done. They wish the bombing had not stopped. They wish the bombing had continued. But they respect the fact that Donald Trump is in a position where the majority of Americans don't support the war. Congress does not support the war. And he's got to play his cards carefully. So, unfortunately, the world kind of is a messy place. It's not quite tidy. But it would be even messier, in my opinion, if Iran had a nuclear weapon. But thank you for the call. A Republican candidate, by the way, was asked about Iran. Senate candidate. Here's what he said. Number 52.
7: Mr. Murphy, let's say that the president calls you. Cell service has gotten a lot better in Tabernacle over the last few years.
8: That's right.
7: President Trump calls

0: remember as a young boy watching those walls of Iron, November of 1979, watching the radical Islamic terrorists storm over the walls of our embassy and 52 Americans held for 444 days. And ever since November of 79, the IRGC in Iran has done nothing but export terror, murder, rape, oppression, and assassination to the region and to the world. And it's time it stops. Four decades is enough. The Iranian people have suffered enough. And I would say, Mr. President, put your cowboy hat on and get out there and kick some and get this done and done right.
1: He's running for Senate against Cory Booker in New Jersey. Cory Booker's expression. Scott Bessent, the Treasury Secretary, talks about the isolation campaign against Iran. Economic Fury, number 46.
2: Right now, over the past few months, as of yesterday, the score is approximately 1.2 billion barrels for the U.S., zero for Iran, zero. Iran now has no oil on the water. They have negative cash flow. We have cut them off. They cut off their airline service to the world. If these Iranians love their country, congratulations, you get to stay there.
1: 888-971-SAGE. More on Iran. We come back. I'm Larry Elder.
3: The answer. Breaking news.
4: Remnants from now post-tropical storm Rachel have brought heavy rain to the Eastern Inland Empire. Life recorded 2.8 inches, its highest total for the date since 1965, while Beaumont was expected to receive up to a half inch of rain. Forecasters warned that the system still could produce flash and urban flooding as it moved inland. Drivers should avoid water-covered roads and obey any remaining barricades. Meanwhile, Long Beach has lifted most evacuation orders after floodwaters started receiving along parts of the shoreline. Those evacuations covered big chunks of the Long Beach Peninsula, Naples Island, and Treasure Island. Small parts of Seaside Walk remained shut down for a time. Some coastal flooding still possible during high tides, but the dangers to property and people are down significantly. At least eight buildings were red tagged. Officials say they deployed about 17,000 sandbags over the past few days. The price of Halloween candy is up this year, though it's not stopping most people.
5: Data from the Bureau of Labor Statistics shows prices for candy rose 8% in August. A survey released by the National Retail Federation says despite the higher costs, Americans are expected to spend $4 billion on Halloween candy this year. The survey found that 96% of Halloween shoppers plan to buy candy. Total Halloween spending is expected to reach over a very grim reaper like $13 billion this year. I'm Rob Martier.
4: Now here's National Weather Service meteorologist Mike Wolford with your answer weather forecast.
6: We've got some off and on light showers today with temperatures in the 60s, but we're expecting a warming trend for Tuesday with highs in the 70s and sunny skies.
4: 66 LA, 66 in Fullerton. Larry Marino in the Answer Newsroom.
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4: Don't miss one of the most powerful documentaries of the year, Can You Hear Me Now, featuring Charlie Kirk. 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I am Larry Elder. We are Salem News Channel. Richard is in Moore Park. Richard, you're on the Larry Elder Show. Thank you so much for calling. I appreciate it.
5: Oh, so good to hear your voice, and I am very happy to speak with you. This is your Kennewick man from now in Moore Park. I have two questions, but my first one, sir, is regarding the diesel fuel that's going to be released by Russia into the international market.
4: Mm-hmm.
5: And I bet you anything that California is going to be SOL, because it's probably not going to be the highly refined, super clean stuff that California only allows
4: right.
5: in California.
4: Right.
5: And so Trump is going to go, well, here's kind of giving us the middle finger, I think.
4: Mm-hmm.
5: but I hadn't heard anybody speak about this. Is it going to be the refined stuff, or is it going to be the junk? Anyway, point number one.
4: Go ahead.
5: And number two is regarding the SNAP program, the Federal Food Assistance Program. I probably told you before that I worked in the Federal Food Assistance Program for over 20 years. And while doing so, I noticed that there was a lot of fraud and deceit going on. But as I reported up the chain of command and to my supervisors and such, there's nothing ever done about it. I've contacted no less than a dozen different politicians as well as government agencies, whether it be the USDA or, you know, on and on, to try to, you know, even locally, to try to find out if they're doing anything about this particular aspect of fraud in the SNAP program. Nobody seems to want to call me back to get details.
4: Now, Richard, when you were there and you reported up to your supervisor, you said nobody wanted to do anything. Why?
5: Because they said the amount of time that it takes to correct the situation, and then in the state where I was living at the time, they said if it isn't going to be over $3,000 in error or fraud, the local prosecuting attorney's office isn't going to touch it. And so there's no point in chasing it, be spinning our wheels, and we got other things to do. Get back to work. Start, you know, getting more people approved. And quit worrying about.
4: Wow.
5: You
4: know. Well, Richard, thank you so much for calling. Only because you mentioned this, I'm going to talk about Nick Shirley and his exposing about the food stamp fraud later on in the show. But because you brought it up, let's hear number 15.
6: You're committing fraud. This whole entire block is committing fraud.
7: As we were walking over to the store, we noticed these individuals reading off and calling the phone number on the back of one of the EBT cards.
8: I'm trying to get rid of food stamp. How much is on this last one?
9: 120.
8: 120? 120.
10: $60. I give you
7: $60. Next thing we know, this lady is taking us to the back of her minivan to drive us to the location where she's going to commit the fraud.
9: Where we go?
10: Huh?
9: No, stay.
8: Where are you going to?
10: Go lamb.
8: To the who?
10: Lamb seafood.
9: Oh, okay.
8: Well, okay. We've been kidnapped before.
10: Huh?
8: They kidnapped me one time. A couple of women tried to pimp me out. I was terrible and great at the same time.
9: But it was fun, though. Right?
8: It was.
9: Thank you.
7: We then followed this lady into Lamb Seafood. She then went and grabbed one can of Spam. And she grabbed one more thing of sushi.
9: Oh, yeah, Spam. I like Spam. Oh, wow. You made that 120?
10: Yeah.
9: Oh, okay.
7: And magically, just like that, one can of Spam and one thing of sushi was $120.
10: $120.
8: Okay. $120. 120 for a spam?
6: Yeah, 120 for spam.
8: Yeah.
7: And obviously because I didn't have the pin to the card, it kept bouncing. Yet they continued to try and charge me $120 for a can of spam and a thing of sushi.
8: 120, 120 for spam.
9: No pin?
10: No, please.
9: Ah, no. All right, here we go. I'm going to pull that camera in.
8: Pin wrong.
10: Hmm?
8: Pin wrong. You commit fraud.
10: Huh?
9: You're committing fraud.
8: But
10: I know, yeah.
9: You know you're committing fraud?
10: Yes, yes.
9: This is illegal.
10: I know.
9: You can't
10: I
9: do that.
11: She has no right to work in the USA under these conditions.
12: Oh, don't talk to him. He's going to try and send you to Shanghai for the sex trade.
9: Take us to your boss.
10: No, nobody.
12: Yeah, I'm going to f*** a dog if you don't stop questioning her under duress.
9: And where are you from?
10: Vietnam.
9: You're committing fraud. It's all on camera. This is a federal crime. You're stealing from federal tax dollars. Do you understand that here inside the United States, we all pay taxes? Anywhere from 20, some places 50% of our tax of our money goes back into the hands of the government. And so you use that to commit fraud on people just like this, who are homeless and that are disabled and that are suffering here in the streets. You use them to commit fraud, which is wrong. Don't do it again, and you're probably going to jail.
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4: 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Dan is in Omaha. Dan, you're on the Larry Elder Show. Thank you for calling.
21: Yes, hi, Larry.
4: Dan, how are you?
21: Yes, great. How are you, Ben?
4: I'm good, thank you.
21: Great. Good to hear from you again. All right. Let's talk about why we're back in Iran instead of why we're there. We're back because our wonderful news media lied. When George Bush had Iran in a full surrender, do you remember that?
4: When George Bush had Iran, George W. Bush?
21: Yes. Old man Bush. In 92, the election of 92.
4: You say Iran, you mean Iraq.
21: Iraq, okay. All right.
4: Okay. Two different countries.
21: Well, there isn't much difference between
4: the
21: two.
4: Yeah.
21: Okay. If old man Bush would have got his second term, he would have kept an eye on the Middle East. Mm. Bill Clinton had no foreign policy. He didn't care what happened over there. That's why 8 years later, we got 9/11.
4: Well, don't forget, Bill Clinton sent Jimmy Carter to North Korea to make sure that they did not have a nuclear program. Gave a big press conference after Jimmy Carter came back and announced that North Korea had surrendered its nuclear program. And meanwhile, the North Koreans were doubling over laughing.
21: Yeah, Jimmy Carter is the one that he built nuclear power plants and showed them how to do all their own nuclear stuff.
4: And Jimmy Carter is the one who pressured the Shah of Iran to release all of these, quote, political prisoners, because they were just religious people that were objecting to the government. They had a right to practice their religion, and the Shah let all these terrorists out, and they ultimately toppled his government. And the Iranian people have been worse off ever since.
21: Yeah. Yeah. Like I say, ever since 79.
4: Yep. Good job. Thank you. William is in Atlanta. William on the Larry Elder Show.
22: Hello. Yes, now that we've seen that Kim Guilfoyle is a top-notch grifter, where do you think Trump will
4: promote her? Thank you for calling. I appreciate your taking the time to... we haven't heard from you in a while, and I just wonder what happened to you. Is it baseball season kicked in, postseason, so therefore you weren't able to spend time watching the Larry Elder Show? I'm offended. I should play the race card. How dare you ignore me for 2 or 3 weeks the way you have? I'm insulted. Now, let's get back to the midterms. Republicans are leading in Florida. I was talking to a former candidate for governor. I won't mention his or her name. Just this weekend. And the feeling was that Byron Donalds was losing his race against David Jolly for governor of Florida. I said, that's not what I heard. So this is a new poll among likely voters. Byron Donalds, according to Targos Market Research, is polling at 52%, David Jolly at 42%. It's a 10-point lead. In the Senate race, Ashley Moody is polling at 52% compared to that DSA candidate, Angie Nixon, at 42%. 10-point lead. And still, a majority of voters are concerned about socialism. One poll found 55% of American voters are concerned about DSA candidates running for and winning office versus 37% who aren't concerned. Even over at CNN, Jeff Zeleny said America, majority of voters still say they prefer a Senate majority in a recent poll, number 50.
23: Some other questions, though. I mean, to your point about Kansas, I was out there a couple weeks ago, and a lot of people really like Adam Hamilton, are questioning a Roger Marshall, but also do I want to vote for a Democratic majority in the Senate? And there was a very interesting finding in our Iowa poll this week. Actually, a majority of voters say that they would prefer a Republican Senate majority. So that's a hurdle here, not just for the Chuck Schumer question, but are people going to take a leap and think that their Senate seat is a majority maker? And that could complicate the path for some of these Democrats.
0: Yes. Yeah. Question on
4: the- I'll say, in terms of the Senate, there are probably 10 races that are considered to be key. Georgia, Michigan, New Hampshire, Maine, North Carolina, Iowa, Alaska, Texas, Iowa, and Kansas. New polling showed Republicans leading or in dead heats in 9 of these 10 races. So the chances of the Republicans at least retaining control of the Senate, I think, are better than they used to be. Bill Maher made this comment about a woman named Melissa Chaudhry, who's running for Congress in Seattle. Number 36.
1: Weeks ago, a liberal Democrat named Melissa Chaudhry running for Congress in Seattle was asked why, among the many progressive causes listed on her website, LGBT rights was conspicuously absent. Because, she said, a lot of Muslims do not feel that way, unfortunately. Now here's where liberal sphincters just tightened. Because they heard the word Muslim and have been brainwashed into thinking, oh, some Islamophobic is coming now. No, just facts. And a little honesty to the people who see everything as oppressor versus oppressed, but can't see who actually does a lot of oppressing. So let me ask, is this the progressive policy now? Is Ms. Chaudhry right? We throw gay people under the bus anytime it clashes with what makes Muslims uncomfortable?
4: Here's J.D. Vance, number 25.
5: And I do worry that if we elect a bunch of radicals, the country's going to take a massive, massive step backwards. If you look all across the country, Democrats could have responded to Donald Trump's landslide win in 2024 by saying, you know what, we're going to moderate a little bit. We're not going to try to force women to play or men to play in women's sports. We're not going to try to force boys into the locker rooms with girls. We're going to maybe try to build some common sense economic policies that promote prosperity. Instead, what they've done is they've doubled down on cheap labor, they've doubled down on open borders, and they've doubled down on men and women's sports. That's not how you appeal to people, but it's certainly not how you govern a country. So I want Democrats to lose, and I want John Houston and Vivek to win, because I think it'll be good for the people of Ohio and good for the people of the United States of America.
4: Wyoming Senator John Barrasso says he's optimistic. Number 44.
6: Well, I'm optimistic with opportunities to pick up seats. New Hampshire, Michigan, Minnesota, you talk about corruption. That's what we're seeing in Minnesota, in their state run by the Democrats. In Michigan, I don't know if you saw the debate this past week. El Sayed was on, the Democrat nominee for the Senate in Michigan against Mike Rogers. He was asked, who's more of a threat to the United States, Iran or Israel? He could not answer and refused
4: more
6: to answer.
4: More on this we come back. 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
25: John Adams understood one incredibly important thing about America. America cannot endure and cannot forget that it requires freedom, endurance, and character to survive. While serving as president, Adams always remembered that America would not survive. It could not govern itself, control its own passions. Adams wrote, "Our Constitution was made only for a moral and religious people. It is wholly inadequate to the government of any other." Adams understood that self-government depended on much, much more than the document itself. It depended and was guided by faith, by virtue, by responsibility, and above all, by self-restraint. Because government can enforce laws, but it cannot create character. Our Constitution protects a free people, but our Constitution cannot create a moral people. It cannot create self-restraint. That's up to us.
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12: Larry's father, Staff Sergeant Randolph Elder, says hard work wins. You get out of life what you put into it. And now, here's Larry Elder.
6: Well, I'm optimistic with opportunities to pick up seats. New Hampshire, Michigan, Minnesota. You talk about corruption. That's what we're seeing in Minnesota, in their state run by the Democrats. In Michigan, I don't know if you saw the debate this past week. El Sayed was on, the Democrat nominee for the Senate in Michigan against Mike Rogers. He was asked, who's more of a threat to the United States, Iran or Israel? He could not answer and refused to answer the question. Everyone in the world knows that Iran is much more of a threat to the United States. They chant, death to America. Israel is our friend and ally. He would not admit it. Iran is at war with the United States. They've been killing Americans for 50 years. And the candidate in Michigan is so extreme that he will not even admit the reality of what the American people see.
4: 888-971-SAGE, 888-971-7243. I am Larry Elder. We are Salem News Chamber. We're going to talk about the Houthis attacking the Saudi Arabian airport. We're going to talk about the British Muslim influencer who says he'd love to see Sharia law implemented in the UK and that it would include the execution of gays. The raid on the resident of Ilhan Omar reportedly has to do with alleged immigration violations. All of this and more, 888-971-SAGE. Republican Senator Barrasso of Wyoming referred to the debate between Abdul El Sayed and Mike Rogers in Michigan. Here is Scott Jennings on El Sayed's ties to funding groups linked to terrorism. Number 42.
26: What's being said about El Sayed? I will just simply read to you some headlines. El Sayed campaign backed by over $100,000 from dozens of members of group with alleged terror ties. Abdul El Sayed rakes in thousands from Muslim Brotherhood-linked donors. Abdul El Sayed's father-in-law, a top donor to an El Sayed super PAC, is among top leaders of Muslim Brotherhood organization linked to terror funding. Abdul El Sayed's mom worked for global terrorist group accused of funding bin Laden, according to a report. And on top of that, when that radical Islamist rammed his truck into a synagogue in West Bloomfield, Michigan, he said, you know, hurt people hurt people.
4: Yeah.
26: I think there are legitimate questions about his world view. And when you put Iran and Israel on the same footing, we have an enemy and we have an ally in the Middle East. Before you can tell the difference between
27: what? Let me play. El Sayed was asked about that comment this weekend on Meet the Press. Listen to how he responded.
28: I've learned a lot in the conversations I've had. Some conversations with folks who will be colleagues. Somebody like Senator.
4: When we come back, there's another prominent American who weighed in on President Trump. His name is Mike Tyson. said he's proud of Trump. Not quite sure how many states Mike Tyson's going to carry, but it was pretty entertaining. Going to have that for you. And a young Iranian-American told Abdul El-Sayed about how the IRGC had hunted his family. What was his response? Check it out. Don't go away.
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14: With SRN News, I'm Keith Peters in Washington. Minnesota Congresswoman Ilhan Omar is calling federal raid of her home an attempt to target political enemies and weaponize federal law enforcement.
15: The Democrat posted a statement on social media after federal agents searched her Washington, D.C. area home this morning. The raid was reportedly in connection to an investigation into Omar's immigration paperwork. She went on to say that President Trump has targeted her for 10 years with what she called baseless lies and smear campaigns. This comes after Homeland Security Secretary Mark Wayne Mullen revealed there was an ongoing investigation into Omar and claimed she married her brother to bring him to the U.S. I'm Chris Coraggio.
14: A mixed day on Wall Street as the Dow was up by 195 points. The NASDAQ dropped 120. The S&P lower by 4. This is SRN News.
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18: 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I want to thank everyone who took the time to send in a question. I'm looking forward to answering some of your questions. So, let's get started.
19: Hi, Dennis. It's Dana calling from Scottsdale, Arizona. I miss you so, so much, and I'm so happy you're doing this question-answer online. Everybody fears being paralyzed, and you've even talked about that on the air. I guess now that this happened to you, what can you tell us on your side about, I guess, what the hardest part is and what part keeps you going. Love, love, love you, miss you, Dana.
18: Well, you're right, Dana. I remember one call as